0: It a censure for Republican Representative Chuck Edwards. It found that Edwards engaged in unprofessional and inappropriate conduct toward two young female aides. A censure registers the House's deep disapproval of a lawmaker's conduct, but it does not meet the threshold for expulsion. Edwards has denied any of his conduct was intended as a sexual or romantic advance. The committee highlighted numerous examples of actions it considers inappropriate. They include Edwards providing the young women with lavish gifts, making comments regarding their appearance, and sending notes regarding his affection. Mike Hempen, Washington.
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0: Normal is broken, common sense is weird. So we're here to help you transform your life. From the Ramsey Network and the Fairwinds Credit Union Studios, this is The Ramsey Show. I'm Dave Ramsey, your host. George Campbell, number one best-selling author, Ramsey personality, is my co-host today. The phone number here is 888-825-5225. The call is free, and some say the advice is worth exactly what you pay for it. Michelle is with us in Austin, Texas. Hi, Michelle. How are you?
1: I'm broke. How are you doing?
2: Okay. Appreciate the honesty.
0: There we go. Straight to it, baby. Here we go. Oh, my gosh. I love it. How can we help?
1: Okay. So, single mom, and I've been living paycheck to paycheck my whole life. Started listening to your show and realized there is a solution. I just have to figure out, you know, there is hope, shall I say. I just have to figure out the solution. So, my question is, should I go to some small school like real estate school or esthetician school to try to better my situation?
0: What are you doing now?
1: I'm in sales. I've been in sales my whole life.
0: What are you selling?
1: Well, I'm selling forklift batteries for forklifts, but I just started with the company and it's going to take me about a year to ramp up and start making commission.
0: Mm-hmm. And when you ramp up and start making commissions, what are you projecting that you'll be making?
1: Close to around $85,000 to $100,000 a year.
0: Okay. And what's wrong with that?
1: Well, right now I'm making $65,000 a year, and when my rent went through, and I'm negative a couple of $100s.
0: Okay. So you got a side hustle issue until you get your commissions going, not a career crisis. Right.
1: Okay.
0: So, I mean, estheticians don't make $85,000 a year, most of them. So, no, okay. I wouldn't go that direction. Real estate agents can make well in excess of $85,000. Most of them don't. But most of them don't sell a lot of houses either. So, I mean, if you're going to get in the real estate business, you're going to sell a lot of houses.
2: And it could take a while before you see some meaningful income.
0: Yeah. Again, you're starting again. It'll be 6 months probably with nothing.
1: Right.
0: So you got some kind of side hustle, or you start real estate part-time while you're selling forklift batteries. I don't know, but which wouldn't be a bad idea. And you don't really have to go to real estate school to pass a real estate test in Texas. Unless they may require a pre-licensing. They probably do a pre-licensing class, but it's just one class or something, isn't it?
1: There's six classes that I would need to take.
0: In order to sit for the license?
1: It's one test and six courses, principles 1, 2.
0: But you have to, that's sure a prerequisite for taking the test.
1: I believe so.
0: Okay.
1: I've done principles 1 and 2 before. I just ended up having a kid and couldn't finish.
0: I don't mind you, let's take those classes while we're doing this and while we're working a side hustle to make sure the rent, let's first cover the rent. And stay in the current job, and then once you've got that going, then if you want to go ahead and take the test, take the minimum number of classes necessary to take the test. Don't go, getting a whole bunch of certifications in the real estate world until you've sold some real estate. It's not necessary. If you find a broker that will help you that will sponsor you as your affiliate broker's license, pass the prerequisite test. Classes, then take the test and start selling part-time as your side hustle once you've got the battery business up to income, then that's probably a thing. And then if you can get the real estate business to take off and it passes the forklift battery business, then you drop the forklift battery business, right?
1: Okay.
0: But okay. I don't today's problem is rent, and that's not solved by anything we're talking about except a side hustle.
1: Yeah.
2: There's a long tail on those. Right. So how much debt do you have?
1: My car would be my only debt. Well, I do have about $1,500 in dental work that I just had done that I'm financing, zero interest. And then my car, I owe $19,000 on it.
0: Mm-hmm. Okay. Good for you.
1: And that's it.
2: And what's your rent every month?
1: My rent's $1,500 a month.
0: Okay. I'm going to look at your budget and do a detailed every dollar budget if I'm you and see what I can cut. And then is there any chance there's anything at the forklift business that you can do to create some extra income there while you're waiting on your commissions to come in without having to do some other side hustle?
1: No, there's nothing.
0: Okay.
1: It's just, yeah. I mean, I'm out there hunting my own, my leads. So.
0: Okay. Just takes a bit. You're just knocking doors. Yeah.
1: Yeah.
0: Getting a lot of rejection. Nothing, yep. Yeah. Okay.
1: Yeah.
0: Yeah. It takes a minute to get the book of business built. Yeah. What can you sell? Cause you're good at selling. And I can kind of tell from talking to you, I've trained salespeople my whole life, I think you're really good at it. You carry yourself very well. So what could you sell as a part-time side hustle that would make bank? Car sales on the weekend?
1: What kind of sales?
0: Car.
1: Oh, never thought about that.
0: They make money.
1: Okay.
0: The used lot's the quickest.
1: Okay.
0: And, if you can find a dealer that'll let you work weekends and maybe some evenings or something, depending on what the hours the dealerships are running, might take a minute to get that going too, but you got walk-ups there. Some of the leads, sometimes it's fish in a barrel, right?
1: Yes. Yes.
0: So, I don't know, something like that. I'm just making this up. I'm spitballing with you right here.
2: You're using your current skills.
0: But I think your skill of selling is more valuable. I don't want you doing Uber Eats.
1: How'd you know?
0: Well, I want you doing, I mean, if you have to make rent, do it, right? You've been doing what it took to make it for a long time. You're a single mom. But I don't want you to just fall into the normal default job. What is it you can use your skill set and your history and your experience? What were you selling before you were selling batteries? You know, that you could go back to and work part time and work their evening leads that nobody else wants to work or whatever. I don't care what it is. As long as it's moral and you believe in the product. I don't know. Salespeople can do a lot of different things because that's a skill of being able to interact with people and having high emotional intelligence, and it just gives you the ability to do a lot of different things.
2: And we actually have a great side hustle quiz, Michelle, you can take that'll help guide you on this, RamseySolutions.com/side hustle, and that'll help you at least get some ideas and get going on this. But I like the idea of if you can make double or triple your hourly rate instead of Uber Eats, you're doing something you have skills in, consulting, sales, that's a way better trade for your time.
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1: Hi, thank you.
0: How can we help?
1: So trying to come up with some good checks and balance questions to ask ourselves to ensure a potential decision we're making is a good financial one, not just emotional one.
0: Good. I like that.
2: The fact you're asking the question tells me
0: you're probably going to be okay. Yeah, you're probably okay, but let's play with the concept for a minute because I think it's awesome. George, what do you think?
2: Yeah, I mean, I got a framework for spending. Is this about a big spending decision?
1: Potential home purchase.
2: Oh,
1: so
2: okay.
1: Very big.
2: Well, the parameters we have will help you with this. So walk us through what you're working with.
1: So we are currently baby step 7.
0: Mm-hmm.
1: With our home paid off, this home, based off what we would be selling our home for, ideally, we would, after emptying a non-retirement brokerage account to help with the down payment, we'd only be carrying about a $40,000, $50,000 mortgage, in theory.
0: Mm-hmm. Which you would pay off how fast?
1: Nothing crazy. We were thinking less than 2 years.
0: What's your household income?
1: My husband's income is $140 salary, and he usually gets between $20 and $40 in bonuses. So we just said any bonus that comes in, lump sum payment.
0: Okay. How old are you?
1: 32 and 34.
0: What's the current home worth?
1: 400.
0: What's the new home worth?
1: The offer we would consider is 535.
0: Okay.
2: And what's in the brokerage?
0: It would be just under 100.
1: Yeah, we have between two different brokerage accounts. We'd be able to, and part from just general savings, not emergency fund, we would be able to put together about 150. But we want to be able to give ourselves some cushion again. Just we'd have to put in a fence and have some expenses related to the new home.
0: Mm-hmm.
1: The other big factor is I'm due in 3 weeks with our second child.
0: Oh, how long?
1: And that's where the emotions start playing in.
0: Yeah, for real. How long have you been debt-free?
1: We paid off our home. I actually talked to you about it in 2024, a month before our firstborn was born.
0: Okay. So you have a reputation of buying houses when you're pregnant. Okay.
2: I feel like that's just how it goes.
1: We paid off the house.
0: You did that, George.
2: Yeah.
0: And I counseled you against it, and you did it anyway.
2: Every time we move, it's like the worst possible time. But that's how it goes.
1: The worst timing.
2: What's driving the urgency for this?
0: Well, why now?
1: So we had always said we'd probably move within the next 3 years.
0: Uh-huh.
1: Nothing super set on that. Uh-huh. And I know it's an ick for George, but I don't want to say it. But, like, one of the things, this house popped up. I'm not going to say I have this amazing opportunity, but...
2: Oh, she knows my trigger word is, we have an opportunity. Yeah, no, that's, I appreciate that.
1: I listen a lot. The current owner of the other house has already moved out of state and is carrying two mortgages. Mm-hmm. And the listing agent, unprompted, is who told us he is very negotiable on the price. And that's where we're thinking we can get that price down to the 535.
0: Do you know what the two mortgages total?
1: His two mortgages total?
0: Yes.
1: I do not.
0: Find out. That's your first offer.
1: Okay.
0: Get him out whole. That's it.
1: Okay. I know he, when I look at the selling records, he bought the house for $320.
0: I don't care what he bought it for. I care what he sold it for. I want to sell it. I don't want to buy it.
2: Have you had comps run by your real estate agent to find out what this house is actually worth?
1: Yes. And he has it currently listed at
0: $575. Mm-hmm. Okay. Here's the thing. I'm gonna lowball this guy. When the agent unprompted says he's desperate, I'm gonna hit him at his mortgage base and get him at, say, look, I can set you free, man. I can set you free. You got no walking money, but you're set free. And that's where we're going to start on this. And I'm really good at buying real estate at a deal, I'll just tell you. So anyway, that's the first thing. Now, the answer to your original question is, what is the framework? You obviously have listened a lot to this show, and you know that we tell people not to take out more than a 15-year fixed-rate mortgage, just more than a fourth of your take-home pay, and have at least a good 20% down payment, if at all possible, to avoid PMI. You've definitely destroyed all of that.
2: You're
0: right?
2: Going like 90%
0: down. Yeah, you're like completely way over the top on that. The only thing that gives me any pause at all is, number one, I have to say, anytime it's very rare for me to run into someone who finally got completely debt-free that wants to go back into debt.
1: I don't.
0: I know, but you're about to. And that's weird. Okay, I'm going to say that out loud. And the other thing that's weird is you're doing all this while you're pregnant. And you're going to move while you're pregnant. And I just, you know, having...
1: We are very maxed on space at our current home.
0: And yeah, well, so what? Will that moving truck. It'll be maxed on space. But this is going to be a little bit maxed on space and buy a house 9 months after the child's born. You probably got all the cash you need, and you pay cash for the same house.
1: Yeah.
2: But if you said, hey, we're going to take on the $40,000 mortgage and pay it off in 6 months,
0: we're not going to yell.
2: That's different.
0: We're not going to.
2: But if it's going to take you years to pay off, that's the part that worries me.
0: Well, she said they paid off in 2 years on average, depending on the bonuses, right?
1: Ideally, quicker. It's just the bonuses,
0: depending on the bonus.
1: Paying extra
0: 1 or 2 years. See, none of that is dumb. You're all way over in the smart column. You're all fine. I can tell you that Sharon Ramsey would not move while she's pregnant. That would not be something she would do. Now, Whitney did it. Yeah. But Georgia's a better salesman than me. So.
2: You won't have to do any of the moving. That's the good news.
0: Yeah, well. Yeah.
1: No, that's part of the budget is to get movers.
2: You'll
1: be
2: yelling at everyone else.
0: Yeah. If I can do the same exact deal a year from now and pay cash, I'm going to wait a year just because I don't want to be in debt.
1: Even 6 months from now. Yeah, we said even 6 months from now, if this house popped up, we wouldn't have a hesitation.
0: Yeah. Just because I don't want to be in debt. It's that simple. And it's like, you know, $535,000 houses in Atlanta are everywhere. And so, but if you want to say, okay, Lord, if we can get it at this price, we'll lay a fleece out there, then we're going to think that we're going to call that God saying to do it, and we're going to put a lowball price on it, find out what the guy's two mortgages are. Maybe it's $500,000. And maybe you got no mortgage. You scrape it all together, or you dip down a little deeper into the savings than you wanted to, and you wait on the fence a minute. I don't know. Whatever it is, right, you just kind of figure it out. But at our house, we don't borrow money, so we would not have been able to do your deal. We would have had to figure out some other way to either buy it at a deal or wait on another deal to pop up an opportunity. Yeah, all that. So
2: yeah, the goal is just how quickly can we get back to baby step 7 if we're going to do this move?
0: Yeah. Yeah, and there's nothing we're discussing with you that's dumb, okay? You're very smart. You've done a great job. You guys are amazing. Congratulations. You're in the top 1% smart people out there. Excellent job. I'm just thinking with you that the first thing I want to do is avoid debt, and if not, how quick can I get out of it, and what are some techniques to do that? A lower price point would help. Waiting would help, and that would probably involve a different house, and so on. But I'm truthfully going to have my real estate agent pull the mortgage deeds and figure out what the balances are on these things, or call the agent who's been so forthcoming and say, okay, what are the balances on those two mortgages? And then go, that's our offer. And let him write some checks to cover his fees and stuff, come out of pocket a little bit, and you get him out of Dodge. He's in trouble.
2: You got the upper hand. And I've heard you say this, Dave, the person with the most information, options, and patience wins.
0: Exactly.
2: And you're in that spot. The more patient you can be, the more options you have, the more information you have about the mortgages and where they're at.
0: That was an 8-hour negotiation class in two sentences right there.
2: I try to be
0: brief.
2: Do
0: it again. Do it again.
2: The person with the most options, information, and patience always wins.
0: Yeah.
2: And that's you in this.
0: There's more than one house. Gather all the information about the deal you're doing. Know more about it than they know about it. And then be willing to walk away. Have patience.
2: Same goes for a car or literally anything else.
0: Don't get married.
2: But my last house, Dave, I lowballed by $80,000 and they took it first try because I ran the numbers.
0: Which means you should have gone lower.
2: Exactly. My real estate agent said, you're going to offend them. Well, apparently not.
0: Not enough. I should have offended them a little more.
2: Could have done a little more damage.

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2: With SRN News, I'm Keith Peters in Washington. Michigan will offer the country its clearest gauge yet on the direction of the Democratic Party as primary voters in the battleground state choose between a progressive standard bearer and an establishment-backed candidate. Well, there have been similar contests around the country. This one will hold extra weight because Michigan is a key state in presidential races. Authorities on Sunday arrested a man who was walking the grounds and appeared to be monitoring security planning at President Trump's California golf course 2 days ahead of the president's visit. The Los Angeles County Sheriff's Department said the man was taking photos and video and had a 16-round magazine with ammunition in his pocket. They recovered a loaded pistol in his car. On Wall Street, the Dow up by 907 points. The S&P advanced 136. This is SRN News.
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5: 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Yes, put it down. 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

0: Attention all nerds.
1: I'm listening. I've been summoned.
0: Nerd warning. George and I are going to do the nerd event. It's called Investing Essentials. It's Dave Ramsey's playbook on investing, what I personally do, what I don't do, and why, and details on real estate purchases, how I analyze all of that, how I select mutual funds, and we're going to go into a bunch of legacy stuff, like how to, you know, some basics in estate planning and how to hand wealth off without ruining your kids and all of
1: the relational
0: stuff.
1: Pieces.
0: And I
1: got to
0: tell you, if
1: pieces.
0: You're having trouble sleeping, sign up for this. We will put you to sleep, unless you're a nerd, in which case you will be sitting on the edge of your seat.
1: You'll be taking
0: and
1: notes.
0: You will be run out of ink with your pen. You will just be taking notes everywhere. It's so dense. It's so full. It's so overwhelming. It's so boiling over with nerd stuff. You are absolutely going to love it. I don't think
1: you really sold it there.
0: I don't think I sold a single ticket.
1: Well, it's September 1st and 2nd. Again, it's virtual. You can join from anywhere, and it's about 2-plus hours both nights. So you're getting 4-plus hours of content, stuff we've never really talked about at length with the formulas and super tactical pieces.
0: Based on going over the notes the other day with you and the gang, I'm thinking if we get out in 2.5 hours each night, we're going to be doing good. You guys, we just chalked this thing full. It's everything. So you're going to love it.
1: And you can watch the replay, too.
0: So $99.
1: I need to watch this again. I need to take notes. We're going to give you all that access to a replay. There's different tiers depending on how long you want the replay for. You'll even get Dave's notes along with it.
0: The slide deck?
1: You get the slide deck as well.
0: The slide deck alone will put you to sleep.
1: Listen.
0: Just put it on your TV and you'll just go, you'll just be gone, just like that.
1: And the tickets start at $199. And if you aren't at least $200 richer over the course of your life from watching this stuff, then that's on you.
0: Yeah.
1: That's all I'm going to say.
0: Then you really aren't a nerd, and you should not have been here. You should not have attended.
1: It's one of our favorite events we do, and the people love when Dave goes deep, as much as Dave likes to joke that nobody wants to hear this stuff.
0: Well, we've only done it a couple times, right? This is like the third time.
1: We do it like once a year.
0: Yeah, but I mean, just a couple times.
1: Yeah.
0: And a lot of you come. There's a lot of nerds.
1: That people want to know.
0: And even if you're not a nerd, but you aspire.
1: Aspiring nerds are welcome.
0: Aspiring nerds are welcome.
1: We're going to answer your questions as well.
0: Insomniacs are welcome.
1: I'm going to use it for bedtime for my toddler.
0: I promise. Kid will sleep all night. Absolutely. $199. Hey, it's a virtual event. It's September 1 and 2. You can click the link right now and go there in the show notes, or you can go to RamseySolutions.com/events. All seriousness aside, that's absolutely going to be incredible. You will be blown away. I'm so excited to teach this stuff because I've had trouble sleeping. All right, Linda's in Boston. Hey, Linda, what's up?
2: Hi. I'm good. How are you guys?
0: Better than we deserve. How can we help?
2: I was laid off, and I don't know how long it will take me to find a job. So my question is...
0: When did you get laid off?
2: 2 weeks ago.
0: Okay. How's the job hunt coming?
2: It's interesting.
0: What were you making before?
2: I was making a little over $100,000.
0: Doing what?
2: I was in sales, a business analyst.
0: Were you a business analyst or were you selling?
2: I was in sales operations, so I support the sales organization.
0: Okay. Wow. Why'd you get laid off?
2: Reorg, restructure.
0: Mm, okay.
1: Was there severance?
2: There is.
0: Okay. How much?
2: 90.
0: Oh, awesomeness. Okay. Now, I'm sorry, but that helps us to go. And the core of your question is what then?
2: So, because I don't know how long it will take me to find a job, I'm curious if I should just sell my existing home and downsize and use whatever profit from the selling of the house to buy something smaller cash.
0: Absolutely not.
2: No.
1: That's a drastic measure for a temporary problem. That's sort of a last worst case scenario. You are up against the wall, but right now you've got some cushion, right?
2: My severance. Yeah.
0: How long? A year.
2: Right.
1: And that's assuming you don't find anything.
0: So if you get a job in 6 months, you just put $45,000 in your pocket. If you get a job making the same thing.
2: Yeah.
0: You got a signing bonus. They did you a huge favor.
2: True. Yeah. Well, that's true. I didn't think of it that way. I think I was looking at it more as some stability, since Again, I don't know how long it will take me.
0: Well, you got a year. If you call me up and you got 1 month left on your severance, we'll have a different discussion.
2: Yeah.
0: But I'm also going to ask you why you suck at job interviewing if you've been looking for a year, too. But
2: No,
0: I said if you did do that, you didn't do that. But I said if you did, if you told me I've been looking for a job for a year and I can't find a job, I'm like, you're not very good at sales. You know, I mean, this is, so you're going to be fine because you have the people skills, right?
2: Yes, I do.
0: Okay. And that's what's missing out there in the marketplace, people with people skills. Most people have been raised sucking on an iPhone, and they don't know how to interface with human beings. Right?
2: Right. No, absolutely. Absolutely.
0: Now, these electronic pacifiers are killing us. But human beings like you and me that know how to, and George know how to work with human beings, I mean, there's a lot of stuff you can do.
1: Which means utilize your actual physical network of people that you know versus just applying on, you know, Indeed and ending up in a stack.
0: Do not just apply for jobs. Do not blindly apply for a job. It's a complete waste of calories.
2: So that was my other thing. Do I just go for the offer so that way I have a job? And
0: eventually. But and I want you to pick up something, do something if you want to. But in the meantime, and I don't want you to take a job making less. I want you to take a job making more.
2: Yeah, that was my other dilemma. It's like, will I have to take a price cut?
0: It's human nature when you've been devalued by a stinking corporation to think that you're not worth it. That's human nature. But I've been talking to you for 4 minutes, and I know you're worth it.
2: Okay.
0: So you, girl, go get a $120,000 job. 120. Say 120.
1: Okay. That's your number.
2: I can do that.
0: Yeah, 120. That's your number. And I want you to call me back and tell me you got a $120,000 job within 6 months of getting laid off and put $45,000 in your pocket. Now, let's go back to the house for a minute. Yeah. Do you like your house?
2: I'm single. It's 4 bedrooms.
0: Do you like your house?
2: Yes, but I mean...
1: If you still had your job, would you want to downsize anyways?
2: Yes, I would.
0: Okay, then let's talk about downsizing, but I want to do it from a different narrative. It's from strength rather than weakness.
2: Right.
0: You're not... Okay. There's no need to panic. You're going to get a $120,000 year job within 2 months from today. And, you know, you can just say Dave Ramsey's a liar if it doesn't happen. You're going to do it. I can just tell. All right? And then downsize your house. Just because you don't like the house, got nothing to do with being laid off by a stinking corporation.
2: Okay, that makes sense.
1: Just disconnect those decisions, and you'll have more clarity and more patience. Because you're not in a rush. You're not desperate.
0: Yeah, don't be a motivated seller.
1: Sell your house for what
0: it's worth. There's no reason to panic.
1: 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And maybe it'll coincide. You'll be moving, entering a new job. It's a whole new chapter.
0: That'd be okay, too. Hey, hang on. We're going to send you a copy of The Proximity Principle, which is a book that will show you, by Ken Coleman, how to work the people that you have in your network to help get you into. They know somebody that knows somebody. Sometimes it's just 1 degree or 2 degrees of separation that gets you in the door, not in a pile of applications. You don't want to just get in a pile of applications and call that job hunting. That's useless. So don't do that. And then the second thing we're going to send you is Finding the Work You're Wired to Do, which has an assessment with it that I want you to take just to verify what I think I already know about you, okay? Which is, you got great people skills, you know how to deal with, you've got good emotional IQ, and that puts you in a different position. George, second one of those calls by a lady we got today, I need to remind America the highest paid profession is sales, higher than doctors, and lawyers, and Indian chiefs.
1: Huge ceiling.
0: Everything.
1: The ceiling is there.

0: Hey, George Camel here. 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

0: Kirsten is in Fort Wayne, Indiana. Hi, Kirsten. How are you?
1: Good. How are you?
0: Better than I deserve. What's up?
1: My husband and I are in baby step 5 and 6, and we're looking for advice on when to stop funding our children's 529 versus paying off our mortgage.
0: Very cool. How old are the kiddos?
1: I have a 6-year-old, a 3-year-old, and a 9-month-old.
0: Okay. Well, I mean, there's a couple things you can look at on that I'm okay with either way. You've obviously done a very good job with your finances. Congratulations. Very few people get to where you are. What's your household income?
1: After take home after taxes and 401k, it's $10,427 a month.
0: And you're how old again?
1: I am 33.
0: Oh wow, you got
1: my husband is also 33.
0: Oh, you're gonna have so much money. Oh my gosh,
2: how much is already in the 529s?
1: So our 6-year-old has $62,000, our 3-year-old has $32,000, and our 9-month-old has $8,000.
0: Are you working with a SmartVestor Pro?
1: Not yet.
0: Okay. Who's doing the 529s? Y'all just DIY them?
1: Yep.
0: Okay. All right. Because George may be able to do it fast enough. Do it as an example with the $62,000. Which one did you do?
2: I can do the 62 because that's the one that's coming up first, right?
0: And he's
2: 12,
0: how old?
2: 12 years from now?
1: He's 6. Well,
0: okay. That'll be $204,000. Right?
2: If you add nothing to it, you just let it coast. If you get an average 10% return, if you're in some good mutual funds in there, $200,000. So now you can kind of figure out, hey, let's say they go to an in-state school, we'll factor in inflation over the next 12 years, $200,000 sounds good. Or you may decide, hey, let's put a little bit more in to get to 250, because they might get scholarships as well.
0: Well, the other thing is this. I don't want to overfund a 529.
1: Yeah, that's what we're worried about, is the overfunding.
0: Personally,
1: we also want to pay for their college.
0: I'm not sure 204 will be enough to send them to school, room and board included. Pretty sure it's not going to be enough 12 years from now, but it's going to be real close.
1: Okay.
0: And he might decide to go into a trade or something and doesn't need anywhere near that. So,
2: and then another kid might go to a super expensive school, and now we can use those funds and change beneficiaries. So
0: I'm probably not putting any more in that one.
1: Okay.
0: And so what we just did was we just future valued, meaning if you let it grow at a 10% rate or a 12% rate or whatever number you want to use, you can use the Ramsey calculator on our website and do that. That's what George was using, okay, at RamseySolutions.com. Mm-hmm. Jump on there. It's free, okay? And we just future valued. What's $62,000 going to be worth in 12 years at 10%? That's all he put in, okay? And it came out $204,000. And then you have to ask yourself, is that enough? I don't think it's going to be enough, but it's going to be so stinking close with the kind of income you got and the other wealth you're going to have that I really wouldn't worry about it. I think I'd probably stop that one.
2: That's personally the other factor. You guys are going to be so much wealthier 12 years from now that you can likely cash flow any gap.
1: Mm-hmm.
2: And if you don't use it, you can roll over up to $35,000 over time with the new Secure Act 2.0 into a Roth IRA for that kid.
1: I did see that, which is exciting.
0: it's kind of a pain, though. I wouldn't do everything counting on that. The only advantage of a 529 versus dumping money just into the kid's name is it grows tax-free.
1: Mm-hmm.
0: That's the only advantage. It's not that it won't grow. So you could open just a mutual fund in the kid's name. And until it reaches the point, until it reaches the point that it actually pays taxes, which will be a while, but if it did pay taxes on it, you're going to lose some of it to taxes. That's the only difference. And so I'm not putting any more in that kid's 529, that one. Now, do the other ones
2: and figure out where it stands. If you're a 3-year-old, for example, you'll have $142 by the time they're headed to college. You may want to fund that one a little bit more.
0: Yeah, what I might do is say, okay, if 204 is the baseline, I'm going to set the other two up to land at 204 based on their age.
1: Yeah.
2: Maybe with inflation.
1: Okay.
0: Yeah, or maybe a little more because of that. So I wasn't that sophisticated. I'll tell you what I did, which is kind of fun, just for the heck of it, because 529s weren't there when our kids were doing this.
2: You had education savings accounts at that point?
0: No, they weren't even there.
2: Wow.
0: No, we just had UTMAs, Uniform Transfer to Minors Act, which means I just opened a mutual fund in the kid's name. And all I did was, the niece is the oldest, and I put her in the calmest type of mutual fund, a growth and income. Rachel's the middle, so I put her in a growth. And Daniel was the baby, I put him in an aggressive growth. And I didn't put as much in his because he was the baby and it was going to grow faster, but it had more risk. And they all turned out about the same. Got really, really close.
3: It's a good experiment.
0: Just generally dropping them in there. I didn't touch them after that. I just dropped a chunk in there and went. And then what ended up happening, weirdly, Kirsten, is this. In that case, by the time the kids got to college, in our case, and this is probably what you're going to run into, they went to University of Tennessee, a state school, and I just wrote a check. Cash flowed it.

0: And so it's perfect. Okay. It's perfect to do all that. And that's how it ended up working out at our house. But again, those tools were not all available. I had to pay some taxes on their accounts as they grew.
1: There's more options now than ever.
0: Exactly.
1: Which is nice, but also can be overwhelming.
0: Yeah.
1: So we're actually walking through that in our Investing Essentials event. It's all the ways you could invest for your kid. What's the best account for what reason? Is it education? Is it a wedding, a down payment? Whatever it is, there's the right kind of account to use.
0: Oh, we're going to cover that in the NERD event?
1: That's right. At least I am. I don't know what you're going to do.
0: Okay.
1: I plan on it because I got young kids, so I'm thinking about this all the time.
0: Okay. All right. Well, I got grandkids.
1: Your kids have launched. They're okay.
0: Yeah, I got grandkids, but that means my kids have to think about it.
1: That's their problem now. You did your part.
0: That's fun. Oh, man. I love it. Claudia's in Washington, D.C. Hi, Claudia. What's up?
2: Hi, Ramsey. So honored to be on the show. I have a big question for you. Should I change my car or should I repair it?
0: What's your car worth today if it was repaired?
2: The dealer says 12K. Carvana says 13K.
0: As is or if it was repaired?
2: As is.
0: Oh.
2: Equal repairments.
0: What's wrong with it?
2: So I just pay about $1,000 in repairments, and I need to put three more according to the dealer because I need to do some replacements like wheel bearing and arm bushes, something like that. That will be a total $3,000 more that I'll have to pay.
0: Mm-hmm.
2: So should I put that amount towards?
0: I don't think it's going to make your car worth $3,000 more.
2: You don't think so? Mm-hmm.
0: Do you? You think a car's going to go from 13 to 16 by putting wheel bearings in it?
2: No.
0: Don't either.
2: Not.
0: Also, don't know if you need wheel bearings or not. I want you to go get a regular mechanic, not a dealer.
1: It's an independent mechanic.
0: Like go to Christian Brothers and let them do an analysis for you. Dealerships are not crooked. They're just super expensive.
2: Right.
0: It's the most expensive place to get a car fixed.
1: They can pretty much charge what they want over
0: like
1: there.
0: Like sometimes double. So if they told you $3,000, Christian Brothers might tell you $1,500. I don't know. I don't know what your repairs are, and I'm not turning wrenches these days, so I'm not positive. But you check on it and look at, okay. Mm-hmm. And the other thing you ask is, what is a reasonable repair to a car of this age and this miles? Because sometimes I run into somebody, Claudia, for instance, that has a $3,000 car that's 250,000 miles, and they're saying you need to redo the whole suspension. No, you don't. It's a $3,000 car. Nobody redoes the suspension on a $3,000 car. You drive them to the junkyard and you toss somebody the keys and you walk away. You know, you don't put $3,000 in a $3,000 car, and you don't redo the suspension on a 250,000-mile car unless you're rebuilding a classic car from the frame up. So just, you know, so some of these repairs that they suggest, yeah, you could do this, but no reasonable human would do that to a $13,000 car. And so a good mechanic will look at you and go, it's not common sense, okay, don't do it. And if it was my wife's car, I wouldn't do it. That's the kind of mechanic I want, right?
1: You might take your $3,000 you would have spent plus what the car is worth and go get you a different car altogether at that point.
0: Might be a better plan.

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1: News this hour from Town Hall. I'm Keith Peters in Washington. A man carrying ammunition and with a gun in his car was arrested Sunday at President Trump's Los Angeles area golf course after appearing to monitor security preparations 2 days ahead of Trump's fundraiser there. The Los Angeles County Sheriff's Department said Janine John Taylor, 38, was taking photos and video and had a 16-round magazine with ammunition in his pocket. Authorities recovered a loaded pistol in his car. Law enforcement searched his home in the nearby city of Downey on Monday and found a plethora of firearms, magazines, and ammunition, body armor, and notebooks with concerning statements. Chipotle Mexican Grill is removing jalapenos from some of its restaurants.
2: Jalapenos could potentially be tied to a salmonella outbreak. The Minnesota Department of Health confirmed an outbreak there is tied to several Mexican-style quick-service restaurants, and jalapenos are the suspected source. Officials identified 110 cases in Minnesota, with Chipotle involved in most. Chipotle says it pulled the jalapenos out of an abundance of caution and replaced them with products from a different grower in all locations. Symptoms of salmonella poisoning include diarrhea, fever, severe vomiting, dehydration, and stomach cramps. But infections can be more severe in young children, older adults, and people with weakened immune systems. I'm Ed Donahue.
1: Michigan will offer the country its clearest gauge yet on the direction of the Democratic Party. Although there have been similar contests around the country, this one will hold extra weight because Michigan is a key state in presidential races. Abdul El Said, backed by Senator Bernie Sanders, is up against four-term Representative Haley Stevens, supported by Senate Democratic leader Chuck Schumer. More on these stories at townhall.com.
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1: A decision that impacts border wall construction, correspondent John Scott reports.
11: Customs and Border Protection has ordered construction crews building a second border wall to stop drilling wells in drought-stricken New Mexico, after ranchers said pumping the groundwater needed to mix cement could threaten their livestock. Cattle ranchers in the area say the drought has already forced them to reduce their herd size. The New Mexico Office of the State Engineer says they've identified 8 wells drilled without their permission, and ranchers report the wells could pump up to 350 gallons per minute. CPB did not say whether wells already drilled could be pumped. John Scott reporting.
1: Big oil companies continue to book massive profits as fighting in Iran disrupts energy markets and sends oil and gasoline prices sharply higher. News and analysis at townhall.com. From Washington, I'm Keith Peters. McDonald's profits were up in the second quarter.
12: McDonald's posted a strong profit in its second quarter and named a new chief of U.S. operations, Sky Anderson. With sales at home under pressure as many Americans are growing more cautious about spending, McDonald's says same-store sales or sales at locations open at least a year edged up 0.8% in the U.S. That's still a sharp slowdown from the 2.5% increase a year ago when the company had a big win with a meal tied to a Minecraft movie. Global same-store sales rose 1.3%. I'm Lisa Dwyer.
1: Investors in Elon Musk's space company get a chance to question him today in his first quarterly earnings call since an initial public offering. Stock in SpaceX is down by half from its June peak as investors worry Musk had oversold investors on his future profits. More on these stories at townhall.com.

0: Welcome back to the Ramsey Show in the Fairwinds Credit Union Studio. Dante is with us in San Francisco. Hey, Dante, what's up?
1: Hey, Dave. Thanks so much for taking my call.
0: Sure. How can we help?
1: Yeah, so I've been with my girlfriend for about 3.5 years now, and I'm considering proposing. We're both fresh out of college, just lived together for about a year now, and we're doing pretty well financially for our age. The issue is that we're both Chinese. Well, I guess that's not the issue, but her family follows some traditional Chinese marriage traditions that my family does not. In her family, I'd be expected to give her parents about $30,000 to $40,000 as a dowry or bride price. And there's also significant pressure to have a large traditional Chinese wedding. And then my girlfriend and I are both not particularly interested in having and spending a lot on a wedding, but I think her parents and extended family strongly expect it. I like her a lot. I like her parents a lot. I think they're great. But my concern is just that even with our income right now, this would cause a pretty big hit, especially down the line for our savings.
0: What is your income?
1: So we are both making around $175,000 each gross.
0: Each. So if you were married, you'd be making a $350,000 household income.
1: Yes.
0: Okay. Okay. Now, so have you made the decision that you're going to honor both of these requests regardless? Or trying to work through, are you trying to work through if you're going to set a boundary here or not?
1: I'll be honest, it's probably looking like I would say leaning towards yes for both. The bride price is something that is, I think, just very standard in her family. It's something that if we were to not do either one, her parents would not approve of the marriage or I'd be on very bad terms with them to be in the marriage, and I don't want to be like that. So I'm leaning towards doing both.
0: Okay. All right. And so $30,000, and then how much is the traditional wedding going to cost?
1: I would say, I don't actually know. I'm not super well versed in how much a normal wedding is even, but I would say we're looking at roughly $75,000 to $100,000.
0: I would guess. Yeah. That sounds right. Okay. So we need, let's call it 130 for the fun of it, and you make 350.
1: Sure.
0: And I mean, the first thing you've got to decide is that you're really going to do this, and both of you are going to do it in spite of whatever, okay? That's hard because you sound, how do I say this properly? I don't know what the proper politically correct thing. You sound very Americanized, distanced from those traditions.
1: Yes, my family is very Americanized. That's correct.
0: I hope that wasn't offensive or something, but I just, you sound like this doesn't, it's not something you would do in a million years. But it kind of goes with the package.
1: Yep.
2: Now, is the expectation that you're going to personally fund all of this, or is she involved with her income? Is she willing to save too?
1: I would say the dowry and the bride price is something that I would personally fund.
2: Okay.
1: Technically, her parents would actually give that amount back and more, but it would go into an account solely in her name. That, personally, I don't have a huge problem with.
0: Oh, wait a minute. So the wedding, you're not going to have to pay for all of it.
1: No, the bride price would be $30,000 from me to her, basically.
0: I got it.
1: And then
0: that goes into an account, and her parents are going to give you more money for this big traditional wedding.
1: It's more likely not for the wedding specifically. It's more just for her to have, I guess, like a safety net. That's kind of how it works in Chinese tradition.
0: Yeah, but can you spend all of that on the wedding?
1: No, that would come from, I guess, our joint account.
0: Okay, so it is a net loss of 130 or so. Okay.
2: So let's say she covers 50, you cover 50 for the wedding, plus your 30 or 40.
1: Yes.
2: So you need to save up about $90,000 out of your income, let's say over the next 12 months.
1: Yes.
2: 18 months.
1: Yeah, and I guess my question was mostly just, is this something that I want to do? Is it something that I should kind of just say, like, screw it and let's do it now? Is it something that I should say, I need to save up and hold on more of this? How should I budget for it accordingly, I guess, is my main question.
0: Yeah. Well, I don't emotionally, from the hillbilly culture, connect to this tradition. So, because most of ours are like shotgun weddings, right?
2: It's on the other end of the spectrum.
0: So, I can't get my head around, but what I do want to respect is that you're going to be married to her for a long time, and it's going to involve her parents. And so but I tell you what I probably would want to do, and as respectfully as I could, are they in China, her parents?
1: No, her parents are in America.
0: Okay. That's even better. I would want the two of you to sit down with her and her parents and say, we want to honor you, but you also need to understand that we were raised here and that we would, if it wasn't for you, we wouldn't do any of this. The only reason we would do any of this is for you. Is there any amount of this that you would forgive and not force us to do?
1: Yeah, I think she's actually had a conversation with that, just individually her with her parents. And this is probably like a few months back, a year back maybe. And they were saying like, oh yeah, like if he does ever want to propose, these are the things he's going to have to do. He's going to have to like come up to us, like ask for our blessing, state an amount, and then that was 30 to 40,000 is probably the requested amount, and then also provide a bunch of like extra gifts and stuff. And I think that's their expectation.
2: I would get real clear on the numbers and not let this become some unlimited thing that you just keep funding. At least that'll give you clarity. So I know what the numbers are for everything, the wedding, the dowry, and then figure out, okay, who's covering what? What's my portion? And then you set up a sinking fund. If you're going to go through this, I got to save $4,000 a month for the next 18 months to cover all of this.
1: Mm-hmm.
2: Are you in a spot financially to do that?
0: Man, this is hard for me because I'm having trouble, and you are too. That's why you called. I'm having a lot of trouble being required to write a $130,000 check that I have absolutely no desire to write. And I'm having trouble with that. And so, but I'm not very compliant. I'm more defiant. I would probably sit down with her father one-to-one and say, okay, I heard what you told my potential fiance, your daughter, but I want you to hear from me. I don't want to do any of it. And so I want to figure out what I can do that is honoring, because the only reason I'm doing anything is to honor you, and I don't have to do any of it. She'll just go marry me. So we really need to talk about this. And and just see if there's any budge here. I don't know. I mean, at the end of the day, would I sacrifice relationships with the in-laws for the rest of my life for an X number of dollars when I make $350,000 a year? No, I probably wouldn't. But boy, do I hate blackmail.
2: It does feel a little bit like that.
0: You know, it's like don't a ransom like note. That. I mean, it's just a ransom note. Yeah. And it's a cultural difference between being a hillbilly and being Chinese. And so I have to admit that intellectually outside that this is my emotions talking. I would just be like, hey.
2: But I mean, what if he didn't make 175? What if he made 60? It's an unreasonable request.
0: Yeah. Well, it's an unreasonable request anyway. But it's traditional, and, you know, it's the 15-year-old birthday party if you're Hispanic, right? And we spend...
2: Old quinceañera.
0: You get a brand new pony.

0: Hey guys, George here. I love the movies Angel makes because they always deliver great entertainment. And I want to tell you about their newest movie coming out August 14th, The Brink of War. It's a historical drama about the 1986 summit in Iceland, when President Reagan and Soviet leader Gorbachev faced each other in the height of the Cold War with the fate of the world on the line. It's got Jeff Daniels in it, Jared Harris, J.K. 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
3: 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Listen, I need everyone to put your phones down. Yes, put it down. You're going to live. 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We are wired to have deep, meaningful, and even fun relationships, not to stay glued to our phones, swiping right, swiping left, and thumbs down on everybody that we're mad at. 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

0: Mike's in Orlando. Hey, Mike, how are you?
1: Good, Dave. How are you?
0: Better than I deserve. What's up?
1: Yeah, so I just had a question. Thanks for having me on, by the way, too. I feel like, time's catching up on me with retirement and just really looking for a clear path to get back on track. My question is, really, should I, just put off contributing to retirement? My wife and I we're both 42 years old, and just concentrate on our debt, or, continue contributing to retirement and find a way to, pay off our debt. We're currently living paycheck to paycheck right now. Between the two of us, we make $235,000 a year. It's kind of embarrassing. And really, I think, got stuck in these buy now, pay later type deals. And
0: how much debt
1: ran
0: have you
1: up
0: got?
1: A lot of credit cards. In consumer debt with student loans and everything, $187,000, not counting our mortgage.
0: How much do you owe on your cars?
1: One car is $31,000 left on it, the loan, and the other is $17,000.
0: Mm-hmm. Okay, so what's the other $130,000?
1: Credit cards and some personal loans and $30,000 in student loan.
0: So you spend money like you're in Congress. How long have you been making $235,000 and spending this kind of money?
1: I will say the last 6 months, I had gotten a new job where I got the $50,000.
0: How long have you been making $235,000?
1: Probably at least a year and a half.
0: Okay, what were you making before that?
1: Right around probably like 180 between both of us.
0: Okay. So it's fair to say there's absolutely no bridle on your spending. Until just recently.
1: Yeah, and when I just had an epiphany. Yeah. Actually, I was watching your TikToks that show up on TikTok, your videos, and I really...
0: So I was abusing you on TikTok.
1: Yeah.
0: And you're like, oh, Dave's going to get me. Oh, my
1: exactly.
0: gosh.
1: Exactly. And I was like, I need to figure this out.
0: No,
1: and
0: all,
1: it kind of opened my eyes.
0: I appreciate that, but the bottom line is the emotion is... You looked in the mirror and said, I'm a 42-year-old man. I make $235,000 a year, and we can't control our spending. This is disgusting. And it had nothing to do with my TikTok. You just came to an epiphany, didn't you?
1: Yeah. I mean, at the end of the day, and then just thinking about them like that, I feel like I can't even enjoy, the fruits of my labor, getting where I am, making decent money.
0: Oh, you've already enjoyed the fruits of your labor and then some.
1: Well,
0: you've spent every fruit of your labor and then fruits of other people's labor. And that's $187,000 worth, yeah.
1: Well, a lot of it's on our kids, I would say.
0: Well, then your kids have.
1: Yeah.
0: They need
1: to
0: learn a new word. You want me to teach it to you?
2: I don't think the kids took out those car loans.
0: No. The kids don't have car loans. But they go, you guys do anything you want to do whenever you want to do it without any thought of it. And that stops. You're going to have to grow up. All of you. All of you. The kids and you. No is the answer. We're freaking broke. We're broke.
1: That's exactly, yeah.
0: We're broke. Broke people can't do that. We're not going out to eat. We're not going on vacation. We're cutting up all the credit cards tonight. We're going to sell the $31,000 car, and we're going to live on beans and freaking rice, and all we do is work and pay off debt. And we're going to clean this mess up in about 2 years. But you're going to go to scorched freaking earth. You're going to go all the way to the other end of the spectrum with great intensity. If you do that, you're going to retire with millions of dollars. If you don't do that, you're going to continue to be normal. And as you and I have both established in this call, Mike, normal sucks.
1: Oh, yeah.
0: It's not fun. Your life is not fun.
1: Yeah, it's stressful. And I'm always worried if I lost my job, what would happen.
0: You'd be screwed. Yeah. And you're going to retire broke. So stop all your retirement. If you don't do this stuff, it's going to catch you, because you guys, you're pretty extreme mess here. You're going to have to take some extreme measures to reset your all's brains on how money works.
2: So think about this, Mike. If you paused investing, could you then take home 10, 12, 15 grand a month with your income? Making 235.
1: I think I do about 600 into my retirement a month.
2: Mm-hmm. Okay, so we'll get that back. on top of anything else that we can muster up, sell the $31,000 car that brings us to about $156,000 in consumer debt. Now you throw $7,000 at that thing a month, you're done in less than 2 years. By 45, you have a fully funded emergency fund, you're completely debt-free, and you're investing in retirement 15%, which is way more than $600 a month.
0: And if you invest 15% of your income into retirement, which you can easily do with no payments, right?
2: 45 to 65. So that's 20
0: years
2: of investment.
0: You're going to have millions and millions of dollars at retirement. But the next 2 years are going to suck.
1: Yeah.
0: It's going to be awful.
1: Should I?
0: Your kids are going to hate Dave Ramsey. They're going to have to join the Dave Ramsey support group on Facebook.
1: Yeah, well, I keep telling them they need to learn how to save now and not, because I mean.
0: Yeah.
1: Yeah.
0: Because you know what they're going to do when they grow up? What you do.
1: Mm-hmm.
2: More is caught than taught.
0: How old are they?
1: 9 and 11.
0: Oh, that's perfect. You got time to save them.
1: Mm-hmm.
0: If they're teenagers, I don't know if you could turn it around or not. But, you know, but right now they get to watch their parents sacrifice to win, and they're going to remember it the rest of their lives. And when they inherit $10 million at your death, they're going to say, back in 26, Daddy and Mama said they wasn't going to do this anymore, and the whole life changed, right?
1: Mm-hmm.
0: Someday, that's what they're going to be sitting on. But you're going to be the old man that changed the whole thing someday. But not if you're not the young man that changes the whole thing.
1: Yeah.
0: You ready to do it? We'll help you, okay? I think you can do it. I think you can do it.
1: Yeah.
0: And the reason I kept you on here so long is I think you're disgusted enough to actually do it. It requires a certain level of being pissed off to do it.
1: Oh yeah, I'm super mad.
0: I can sense
1: all day,
0: it. Yeah.
1: Every day.
0: And it's not mad at somebody. It's mad at this situation and mad at the mess I made, and I'm not going to do this anymore. I've had it. When you have that moment, and I can tell from talking to you, that's why I keep you on the line, you've had that moment. If you were just blowing me off on all this stuff, I would have already blown you off. So, but you, dude, I'm proud of you. I think you can do this. And I'm telling you, if you do what, so stop the 401k, sell the $31,000 car, get on the Every Dollar Budget. We're going to give you the upgraded version for free. Get signed up on it. I'm going to send you a copy of the Total Money Makeover book. You and your wife read through it and go, we want a life making $235,000 with no payments but a house payment, and we're going to retire 20 years from today with tens of millions of dollars. And I think you will. The numbers say you will.
1: On the retirement, though, should I go all the way down to zero?
0: Zero. Zero. You've got to focus on the enemy right now, and the enemy is your overspending that has created debt.
1: Okay.
0: And you've got to focus on that with such intensity that people think you've joined a cult. Like your broke friends are making fun of you. Look at Mikey. He makes $200,000, and he can't go out to eat. Me, me, me, me. You know, well, kiss my butt. I'm not going to be broke anymore. I'm changing. You do whatever you want to do, broke person, and you just move on. You may need some different friends. So this is the thing. You've got to reset your brain on how this stuff works to where you get above this problem and step on it instead of it stepping on you. Because this money subject's been kicking your butt your whole life. You've never been able to tell it what to do. It's always told you what to do. That changes this week, Mike. It has to.
2: Because if you just make more, you're just going to spend more until you say, I've had enough.
0: We just found that out when he got the raise to 235.
2: Yeah, a third of people making six figures are paycheck to paycheck. And a lot of people think, well, if I just made more, I'd get out of this.
0: I tried to out-earn my stupidity. I couldn't do it because I had a lot of stupidity.
2: And the more you make, the bigger the zeros on the end with the stupidity.
0: That's exactly right.
2: The bigger mess you get to clean up.
0: So hang on, Mike. We're going to send you a Total Money Makeover book. 10 million people have used that to get out of debt and become wealthy. I want you and your family to become wealthy and be able to do anything you want to do, but it's going to cost you 2 years to clean up your last 10 years of stupidity.

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1: With SRN News, I'm Keith Peters in Washington. Michigan will offer the country its clearest gauge yet on the direction of the Democratic Party as primary voters in the battleground state choose between a progressive standard bearer and an establishment-backed candidate. Although there have been similar contests around the country, this one will hold extra weight because Michigan is a key state in presidential races. Abdul El Saeed, backed by Senator Bernie Sanders, is up against four-term Representative Haley Stevens, supported by Senate Democratic leader Chuck Schumer. 18% of the votes have been counted, and El Saeed leads Stevens 52-44%. On Wall Street, the Dow up by 907 points, the Nasdaq rose 671, the S&P 500 advanced 136. This is SRN News.
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0: Hey, guys, Dave Ramsey here. 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

0: Here's what some people don't realize about wills. They're not about age. Turns out people of all ages die. There's an insight for you.
1: And
0: we've done research. All of you and George and I are going to die. Our research shows that. So if you are an adult and you love kids, pets, or any amount of money you have made to go to the right person, you need a will. It's like a grown-up thing to do. And this is National Make-A-Will Month, like anybody cares. But it really is. And so get a will. Seriously, if you're ready to get one, go to mamabearlegalforms.com. And if you're not sure where to start, you can text quiz to 33789. We'll help you figure out which option fits your situation. All right, Brian is with us in Dallas. What's up, Brian?
2: Hey, Dave, how are you?
0: Better than I deserve. How can I help?
2: Hi, so I'm wondering, since the rates are really high right now, my timeline is about 16 months or so to look into buying the house. Should I look into getting an assumption loan?
0: There's no such thing.
2: There's not?
0: No. The only loans that can be assumed have to be reset, and you have to qualify for them, and they'll raise the rate.
2: Oh, right, but you wouldn't go into their rate?
0: No, you can't.
2: Oh.
0: Where'd you hear this?
2: TikTok. I'll sound dumb, but I heard it on TikTok.
0: Yeah, TikTok. Yeah.
1: It gets a lot of clicks and views on TikTok, but they're so rare because of how many stipulations have to take place that they pretty much never happen.
0: Yeah. So in the 1970s, loans that were FHA loans, HUD loans, were fully assumable without qualification, and the interest rate did not move. They did away with that in the early 80s, and that's the last time there have been fully assumable loans. All other loans have, for instance, in a Fannie Mae, a conventional deed of trust, paragraph 17, if you actually want to look it up. In paragraph 17, it's called a due on sale clause, meaning that the entire mortgage is due upon the sale of the property. And they will call the entire loan. Okay? Now, if that entity, let's say that's with a bank, and they're using that, and they have that paragraph 17 in their deed of trust, if they want to allow you to assume it, they're going to qualify you, and they're going to reset the rate to current rates. Otherwise, they would rather just get paid off, because they'd rather get that 2% loan off the books and re-loan the money at 6% current rates. So they don't want that loan out there at the current rates. Now, let's fast forward one more time, Brian, since you called and we're in the teaching business here. The TikTok idiots, what they are suggesting is going to get you fried, because there is a thing in the get-rich-quick real estate world where you just go in and you don't register the deed, and you keep the property in the other guy's name, and you agree to pay him by contract or contract for deed or whatever phrase they want to use for it. But once the mortgage company discovers that, in effect, the title has been transferred, even though it wasn't recorded, they're going to call the loan and foreclose on the property. So if you follow these TikTok morons and assume a loan without the bank's knowledge, hiding it from them, that's a fraudulent transaction, you're going to get foreclosed on and lose all your money. And you should, because you're a freaking liar. You lied. Okay? And that's what these guys are teaching you to do. It's a fraudulent technique. It's a technique by which you lie. And it's called contract for deed. You can do it that way. And it's a wraparound mortgage. These are all phrases we used in the 70s and 80s when we could actually utilize those old FHA loans legally and without being fraudulent. And we could wrap around them. We could do all kinds of stuff. But you cannot do that with modern mortgage documentation. They have the ability to call the loan, and they will, as soon as they discover you're screwing with them. And they should.
1: And you need to cover the cash gap. So whatever the home is worth, whatever the loan is, you got to cover the difference in cash.
0: Well,
1: unless
0: Flip This House TikToker wants to say, okay, you owe $140. We're going to sell you the house for $200. We owe $140 on it. And the last lady we bought it from, we never paid off her mortgage. It's still sitting there because we wrapped it. And now we're going to let you wrap it up to $200,000, and they're going to let you pay the whole loan to them, and they're supposed to pay the underlying and never transfer the title.
1: Oof.
0: Title's not in your name.
1: It's a mess.
0: And so you're what's known as screwed the first time something happens. I mean, the house burns down. The taxes are not in your name. You don't get notified. The taxes don't get paid. There's no insurance on the stupid house because you can't put the insurance in your name because the mortgage company knows whose name the insurance company's in because they got a copy of it because their name's on it, too, as a payable, as a payee in the event of a fire. And so, good Lord, it's just so crooked.
1: So if the interest rate's the deciding factor, it just means you need to wait until you can afford that thing with current rates.
0: Yeah, and by the way, 6% is what we're sitting at today. 5.9 on a 15-year fixed. By definition, that is not high. By definition, that is low. And compared to historical data, it's dramatically low. 6% should cause a real estate boom. Interest rates are not what's holding people back. Okay? In fact, you got all these other loans, you got no control of your money, and you don't have the money to put, you know, haven't saved up the money, and you're trying to buy a house you can't afford in a city you can't afford to live in. These are the problems you get into. So, yeah, please, Brian, don't listen to people doing real estate deals on TikTok. Good Lord, that's the worst possible. That's as bad as Reddit. These are the two sources of sewage. It's just raw sewage. You will die from salt, raw sewage. Mm. It'll kill you. Oh, Jacob is in Oklahoma. Hi, Jacob. What's up?
3: Hello, sir. I am currently in the Air Force, and they are sending me from Oklahoma to Alaska. I currently only have a motorcycle, and I'm trying to determine if it is a good idea to finance a more reliable car or purchase a cheaper, possibly issue-ridden car to save my cash reserves.
1: So your options are go deeply into debt or buy a car that's going to explode on the interstate? That's what you just
3: exactly.
1: Just want to make sure we are clear here.
0: What's the motorcycle worth?
3: It's probably worth around $6,000.
0: Okay, why don't you buy a $6,000 car?
3: I don't know if $6,000 is going to be a reliable enough vehicle.
0: Oh, absolutely, it will. It won't be pretty, and it won't attract chicks.
1: You got a girlfriend?
3: But not right now.
0: No, he's going to Alaska.
1: We'll find one over there. But here's the truth. Yeah. There are $6,000 cars that will run just fine. Get a pre-purchase inspection. It'll cost you $100-$150. You'll know if there's issues ahead of time.
0: And you're probably better off just buying in Alaska. It's a little more expensive, but shipping one to Alaska is not cheap either. So how long are you going to be stationed there, Jacob?
3: The Air Force will cover the shipping of one vehicle from Oklahoma to Alaska.
0: Cool.
3: And I'll be in Alaska for 4 years.
0: Okay. Yeah. Then get you a great $6,000 car and cover the shipping. You don't have any other money, I take it, other than the motorcycle?
3: I have about $15,000 in cash.
0: Oh, great.
3: Set aside.
0: So how expensive do you want a car? You don't want 21. What do you make?
3: Yeah. I make about $2,500 a month, but
0: so $30,000 a year
3: or anything like that.
0: So so you've got $21,000 if you sell the motorcycle. How much do you want to spend on a car?
3: I was probably looking to spend around $10,000 to $12,000.
0: Well, just write a check.
3: You think that's a good idea as opposed to trying to save some of that money?
0: 1,000% do not buy a car with a car payment, ever. The rest of your whole life.
1: Taking on a car payment is a terrible way to save money.
0: It's a guaranteed way to stay in the middle class the rest of your life. It's the most expensive thing we buy that goes down in value. I'd ride that motorcycle in the cold, baby, in Alaska before I'd go into debt. But you don't need to. Sell the motorcycle. You got $21,000, you pay $12,000 for a car, ship it up there, and you got a little money in the bank, and you're, you know, not a lot to do up there anyway, so just stack your money.

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0: So when our grandkids turn 10, Sharon and I take them on a trip somewhere. And Rachel's oldest daughter, Amelia, and Denise's oldest daughter, Lydia, were ready for their 10-year-old trip. So we took them to Washington, D.C. And we tour around to all the
1: monuments
0: and all this stuff. And traveling with Papa Dave is cool because Papa Dave don't do anything except luxury travel anymore.
1: That's right.
0: So you got it made. So, like, we get a VIP tour guide, so we like going in the back door, not because it's Dave Ramsey, just because I wrote a check for the guide, right?
1: And you're paying for the premium experience.
0: Going in the back door, and you get in 5 minutes before everybody else into, you know, the archive, National Archives, to see the Declaration of Independence. And, you know, 35 minutes later, there's 2,000 people standing there. But, yeah, you don't want to be in there in the middle of that. But, I mean, it's wonderful to see this. So we're going around. We went all around Washington, D.C., walking around with the grandkids and the tour guide and Mount Vernon and the Capitol, and got to tour the White House. They were Melania's staff. First Lady's staff was very nice to allow us to do that, set it all up. It was very cool. But the fun thing was, everywhere we went, we would run into somebody who recognized me. Rachel was with us, too. Recognized me or Rachel and said, "Hey, thanks for what you do, and you changed our life, and can we get a picture," or whatever, and all this stuff. And we're walking along a sidewalk, and this guy is sitting on the sidewalk with a cooler beside him, yelling, you know, "Cold water, Gatorade, cold water, Gatorade," just a street vendor,
1: yeah,
0: right? And I walk by, and he goes, "Shut up, Dave Ramsey." And I said, "Absolutely, dude. Who are you?" And I stood there and talked to him for a minute. And he goes, "Hey, man, this is my side hustle. I'm making really good money selling bottled water to the tourists for getting out of debt. This is my side hustle."
1: That's incredible.
0: That was fun. And we got this one in, too. So we run into a lot of different people. And I got to hear a lot of wonderful stories. "Hey, crew, I saw Dave Ramsey and his daughter and grandkids at the Capitol building about 2 weeks ago. I was walking through the Capitol with my five boys. I saw them. I wanted to shake his hand and thank him for saving me from a life of debt and endless years in the workforce. I've raised my five boys, my husband's single military income, all because I was introduced to Dave Ramsey and the Ramsey team around the age of 16. I followed the program ever since. At 36, I'm pursuing a flight career, debt-free. My husband's retiring from the military in about 5 years to start his own business. We're so grateful. This particular trip sent me over my budget, and I was just mulling that over in my head when the budgeting master appeared in front of me. How great is that? Yoda, right? The guilt of my overstretched budget and what I would equate to financial idol of mine appearing before my eyes wrecked my whole day." And she didn't even say hi. She walked away. Oh, that's fun.
1: Wrecked
0: if you could convey my
1: possible.
0: Endless appreciation to him, we appreciate your endless appreciation.
1: Next time, she said, "I didn't want to disturb him or his family
0: that's
1: on their
0: sweet.
1: Vacation.
0: You're not ever disturbing us. We're always honored to meet anybody, anywhere.
1: I disturb Dave more than anyone. I don't care, vacation or not.
0: Maybe Rachel, but yeah.
1: It's
0: oftentimes somebody will say something nice to us. And
1: Rachel told me one of the security guys at the White House, you know, full camo, huge gun, he leaned over and said, "I make all the cocktails for Smart Money Happy Hour. I don't miss an episode."
0: Yeah,
1: like, wow.
0: A bunch of these guys, we're checking into the Senate building, and one of those guys leaned over and said, "Yeah, Smart Money Happy Hour." Different guy, too. Yeah, the Smart Money Happy Hour is right popular, George. There's a few people out there in Washington, D.C. watching your drama.
1: They need to decompress after all the drama over there. So that's what we're here for.
0: That's exactly right. Well, thanks to all of you. We appreciate all of you that listen and all of you that say nice things. We really do. Thank you very much. Jordan is in Cincinnati, Ohio. Hi, Jordan. How are you?
2: I'm good. How are you?
0: Better than I deserve. What's up?
2: Thank you so much for taking my call. And I want to say on behalf of my family, thank you. My parents took FPU when I was a kid, and they changed our family tree, which has set my sister and I up for success.
0: Wow.
2: Which leads to my question.
0: Very cool.
2: At 30 years old, my husband and I are sitting at $140,000 in retirement. Using your retirement calculator, at that 10% rate of return and a retirement age of 65, it gives me $4.6 million without me contributing anymore. Is there ever a point in time that you can consider baby step 4 done or complete?
0: No, I always invest. I didn't stop investing when I had a first $1 million. I kept investing. Because the money then gives me options for a couple of things that are very important spiritually and emotionally to me. It does three things. One is it gives me additional security, which is not a big deal. Once you get past $5 or $10 million, you're not worried about that. And the second thing it gives me is the ability to completely, as you said about your parents, change my family tree. And, you know, $10 million does a lot more than $1 million. And the third thing it does is it increases my ability for generosity. And so, I mean, if you had $10 million, you're making $1 million a year in growth. You can give away $1 million a year and still have $10 million for the rest of your life. That's kind of fun, by the way. I highly suggest it. So, no, I don't stop building wealth. I always enjoy some. I always have a generosity factor that's substantial and more substantial. The percentages don't change a lot, but the numbers change. And I always have investing. My whole life I have, and I teach everybody that, and I've always done it. I wouldn't tell you to stop enjoying it,

0: happen. I'd rather be investing for the future and have more than I need than not enough.
1: Yeah, and you know, if you don't need it and you don't want to give it to your family, you can give it away. Help somebody with it. You've got the gift of getting an early start, the gift of getting an early education, and you've done very well so far. But you do only have $140,000. That's not much, really, in the scope of life. So let's go get some more, and that's not greed. It's just saying this gives me options, it gives me security, it gives me the ability to be generous, and it gives me the ability to change my family tree and make sure that this is the last ugly Ramsey in this branch to be in debt and bankrupt. You know, it can stop here. If I teach them and I leave them zeros, lots of zeros. You got to teach them, you got to leave them lots of zeros. And, you know, I can be the last one. I mean, somebody's got to be old man Vanderbilt, right? Somebody's got to be old lady Rockefeller. Somebody's got to break the chain in this family and change it. Break the curse of poverty, the curse of being in debt, the curse of mediocre mindset and stupid socialism ideas. Somebody's got to break those curses off of my family, and it might as well be me. And it might as well be you. And so that's the way I look at it. I don't want to get stuck with any of that anymore.
0: And the math is incredible. When you look at the ROI of a dollar when you're 30, I mean, if she puts in $1,000 a month, let's say, for the next 35 years, instead of that 4-point-something million, she'll have 8.3 million. And that's only, she's put in an extra 400 grand to get an extra 4 million out. That's a pretty sweet vending machine right there. So as far as, you know, your money goes,
1: that's better than Chuck E. Cheese.
0: Pretty good bang for your buck right there. And again, it changes the life you can have and the options you have and your family tree.
1: Yeah. So the answer is no, I wouldn't. I would have a steady stream of generosity, a steady stream of enjoyment, and a steady stream of investing the rest of your life. And that's what I've done also. I didn't ask you to do something I didn't do. And it's made me a really good life. If I wasn't me, I'd want to be me. All right, Sophia is in Salt Lake. Hey, Sophia, what's up? Oh, no, you're not. No, you're not. We're at the end of the hour. What am I thinking about? We're going to come back to you, Sophia. There's another hour, and you're going to be just fine. Don't worry about it. And you poor people that don't know how to get that other hour, well, you're going to teach you about YouTube and podcasting, I guess. We'll get you there, I promise.

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2: News this hour from Town Hall. I'm Keith Peters in Washington. Missouri's Secretary of State waits until the last day allowed by law to announce his decision on a referendum over redrawn U.S. House districts.
3: Missouri's top election official, Republican Denny Hoskins, has rejected a citizen's petition seeking a November referendum on a new congressional district map approved by Republicans.

0: Hence,
1: challenging a congressional map is unconstitutional under Missouri law.
0: Hoskins says the hundreds of thousands of petition signatures don't matter. The new map being used in the current primaries stretches a Kansas City House district held by Democrat Emanuel Cleaver into rural central Missouri in hopes of flipping the seat. A group backing the referendum effort says Hoskins is trying to silence the people's voice and they will contest the decision in court. I'm Jennifer King.
2: Representative Wesley Bell has won the Democratic primary in Missouri's 1st Congressional District against former Congresswoman Cori Bush. The rematch Tuesday offered a test of America's evolving viewpoints on Israel. Bell was backed by a group affiliated with the American-Israel Public Affairs Committee. The pro-Israeli group also financed his ouster of Bush in the 2024 primary after Bush criticized Israel's response to Hamas's initial attack. Michigan is offering the country its clearest gauge yet on the direction of the Democratic Party as primary voters in the battleground state choose between a left-wing standard bearer and an establishment candidate. Although there have been similar contests around the country, this one is holding extra weight because Michigan is a key state in presidential races. Abdul El Said, backed by Senator Bernie Sanders, is up against four-term Representative Haley Stevens, supported by Senate Democratic leader Chuck Schumer. Results so far show El Said in the lead over Stevens with a little over 20% of the vote counted. More at townhall.com.
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2: Lebanese and Israeli negotiators are talking again about a ceasefire agreement for Lebanon.
4: Lebanese and Israeli negotiators are here inside the U.S. Embassy in Rome for the seventh round of negotiations on a ceasefire agreement for Lebanon. This was an agreement that was reached in June, but still has a long way to go. As part of the agreement, Israel would withdraw from land in southern Lebanon. The Lebanese military would take over and would disarm Hezbollah. Hezbollah is the Iranian-backed militia that operates in southern Lebanon.
2: Correspondent Tricia Thomas reporting. Hundreds of people were evacuated after Guatemala's Fuego volcano erupted, sending ash, gas, and lava down its slopes. The volcano continues to pose a threat to nearby communities. News and analysis at townhall.com. From Washington, I'm Keith Peters. 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
5: Foundations funded by Leonardo DiCaprio and Jeff Bezos have launched a $200 million initiative to revive 100 of Earth's most threatened species. DiCaprio's Rewild and Bezos's Earth Fund are leading the Phoenix Species Project that seeks to support smaller but successful efforts around the globe. Billed as the largest single fund dedicated to recovering critically endangered species across continents. The initiative aims to sustain species like the golden-crowned sifaka, a type of lemur, the hickory nut gorge green salamander, and the Visayan warty pig. I'm Lisa Dwyer.
2: Princess Eugenie has given birth to a baby girl, her third child and first daughter. Buckingham Palace announced the news on Tuesday. More on these stories at townhall.com. From Washington, I'm Keith Peters.

0: Westwood One presents America at Night. 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
1: Hey, good evening, everybody. Busy night, lots to get to, and we'll get through all of it together. Thanks for joining us, as always. We know it's election night in some states, and we've got one eye on the results. Anything big breaks, any big news, we'll, of course, pass it along to you while we are on the air, and we can chew on all of the results in hour number three with open phones. But this first hour, we're going to talk about a cyber attack. The scope of the U.S. cyber attack on U.S. water systems has grown now to include at least seven states and may be far, far wider than officials and experts warned. And it is increasingly looking like Iran is the actor that has hacked into at least seven of these states. To talk about it is somebody who knows quite a bit about this. She is the director of OTCERT. That's Operational Technology Cyber Emergency Readiness Team at Dragos. Dragos just happens to be one of the world's leading cybersecurity firms built specifically to protect physical infrastructure like power grids, water plants, and factories from foreign hackers. So Dawn Capelli is the perfect person to talk to about this. Dawn, welcome to America at Night.
2: Thank you very much.
1: What happened, and is it still going on?
2: Well, what happened is that these adversaries were able to compromise water utilities, as you said, in around seven states. And basically, these adversaries, they were looking for low-hanging fruit. They found internet-exposed devices from within the operational environment, meaning in the water plants themselves. And so they were available from the internet, and they had no or default credentials, usually no credentials at all, meaning you didn't have to log in, you didn't have to know a password. They could just access the devices.
1: Did anything come in harm's way? Was anything affected? Was anything injured? Any type of damage done?
2: Most of the water plants that we know of were able to switch to manual operations. Some of them did have overflows. Some of them did have to have boil water advisories put out. But for the most part, there was no impact on the safety of the drinking water.
1: Is that because these water companies got to the problem before it became a problem, or just by dumb luck? How were we able to avert a more serious problem?
2: Well, fortunately, a lot of these water companies, they switch into manual modes for various reasons. You might have a natural disaster. You might have a water main break. And so they were able to switch into manual operations. But the problem is that we don't know the state of water utilities is way behind the cybersecurity in other sectors. And so they don't have the visibility in their plants to actually know that someone is even in there. So at this point, they were able to detect it and to respond. But it's really important that we take this as a wake-up call and that water utilities start to put in place basic cyber hygiene and visibility in their networks.
1: We don't know which states were affected, but we do know Minnesota and Michigan appear to be caused the brunt of this. Why Minnesota and Michigan? Do we have any idea?
2: I do not have any idea, no. And we also don't know the full extent.
1: So is this still ongoing now? Are they still on manual, or are they switched back?
2: I think they're in the process of recovering. The thing is, they need to protect their devices, so they need to protect them so that they are not accessible from the internet. They need to put passwords on their devices, strong passwords. And they really need to put some monitoring in place in their network, because the problem is that right now the adversaries could already be in there, and utilities basically are blind. They don't know if someone is in their network or not. And that's speaking in general terms based on the general state of the water sector.
1: Don Capelli, I want to make sure I heard you correctly. Did you say that these cyber attacks, they got into some of these systems that weren't even password protected?
2: Yes, unfortunately, that is true. A lot of these water utilities, they, you know, they're small, they're rural, they're municipal. They don't have the money, first of all, for a cybersecurity program, especially in their plants, in their industrial environments. And second of all, they don't have the expertise. I mean, literally, some of these utilities, they have one person that runs IT, they run the operations in the plant, and they literally, they cut the grass in the summer.
1: Wow. Because it wasn't the big, giant water systems. It was the rural, you know, they went to find the weakest link, more or less, is what you're saying.
2: Exactly. And for the most part, that is those small water utilities. And, you know, they're doing the best they can, but they don't have the funding. They don't have the people. The good news is that Dragos offers free programs that they could be using, but they just don't know about them.
1: We'll get to Dragos here in a second. Don, what do we know about the bad actors? Is it Iran? Do we know who it was?
2: We at Dragos do not do attribution, but I think the main point is this was low-hanging fruit. This did not take technical sophistication. In other cyber attacks, we see very sophisticated adversaries. In this case, it wasn't. So it may have been Iran, it may have been someone else, but the bottom line is that we've got to fix the problem.
1: Yeah, you're saying this is a wake-up call. This is the nightmare scenario. This is the science fiction novel that you read on the beach in the summer that they go for the utilities. And this has long been a science fiction plot. But now you're saying this is a wake-up call. I'm shocked there hasn't been a wake-up call before, but you're saying has this rattled some cages?
2: I hope it's rattled some cages, to be honest. It is a wake-up call, and we need to act quickly. We need to help these water utilities. First of all, just with basic cyber hygiene. Like you said, there were not even passwords on most of these programmable logic controllers. So we need basic cyber hygiene, but then we really need to help to take them to the next level and to get visibility and monitoring in their plants and to build a security program equivalent to what most organizations have in IT.
1: How does Dragos provide free security systems for these organizations?
2: So the mission of Dragos is safeguarding civilization, and we take that mission very seriously. And a few years ago, we recognized that if we mean that, then we have to help the small organizations that can't afford to buy our products and services. We can't just help the big companies that can afford to buy our stuff. And so we started, first of all, the community defense program. We realized these small utilities, water, electric, and natural gas, are critical to civilization. And so we offer our platform, which is the same platform that all of the largest utilities in the country and in the world use. We offer it to small utilities, water, electric, and natural gas, that have under $100 million in annual revenue in the U.S. and Canada, totally free. They can run that same platform totally free. And we meet with them once a month. We have a community where, you know, they're not in it alone. They're in it with their peers and with us.
1: Sounds fantastic, but how are you funded? How are you staying afloat if you're giving away all this service for free?
2: Well, the thing is, it's software. So we give it to them. They need to have the hardware to run it on. Although we have some means of helping them with that hardware issue, but basically it's software. So we're giving them that software that other organizations pay for. So, it's not really costing Dragos, money to do that. But we also have another program called OT Cert. And OT Cert provides free resources for any organization with an industrial and operational technology environment with the resources they need to build a foundational OT cybersecurity program. So we give them demonstration videos, guides, a free tabletop exercise. And we meet with them once a month as well. So that's another free program that we have. And that program has about 3,500 members around the world.
1: Wow. Is this the worst internet hack or attack, if you will, on a U.S. utility system?
2: I don't know. It's hard to categorize it as the worst. I mean, we're seeing cyber attacks. We see ransomware attacks that are being carried out by cyber criminal groups. We see state actors. We see hacktivists. So I don't know if I would categorize this as the worst, but I guess what I would say is the threat environment, the cyber threat environment against industrial environments is the worst that we have seen. It's escalating, and we really need to take action. And that means everyone. You know, we've offered our community defense program to small utilities for a few years. But the thing is, they don't even know that they're a target. You know, if you're cutting the grass and you're taking care of IT and your plants, you're not a security person. So you're not really paying attention to this stuff. We need to reach out to them. If you're a manufacturing plant, you're probably out in a rural area. You're not in the middle of a city. So where do you get your water? Where do you get your power? I think it's up to all of us to start reaching out into the ecosystem and looking out for each other.
1: Mm. You know, the other thing, too, is this has now created a blueprint for all of those bad actors, right? Now they know that some or many or oftentimes these smaller utility companies and or infrastructures are not as secure as they should be. So now they can start looking there to cause as much trouble as possible.
2: Yes, that is true.
1: Yeah.
2: Another reason that we have to take action.
1: Yeah. Dragos, is there a website? How do they get a hold of you? Do they call you directly? How does somebody listening to this say, hey, we need your help? How do we get a hold of you?
2: They can just go to dragos.com, and they if they are, you know, under, they have an incident ongoing at the moment, we have a hotline they can call. If they want to sign up for the community defense program, they can just search on our website and register, and the same for OT Cert.
1: Mm. Don Capelli, who is the director of OT Cert and also part of Dragos, an interesting conversation. Don, thanks for explaining it to us. Have a good day and continued good luck, and thanks for doing what you do. It sounds like it's a valuable and needed service, so thank you for that.
2: Thank you for helping to spread the word. I appreciate that.
1: You got it. Don Capelli is with us, director of OCERT, Operational Technology Cyber Emergency Readiness Team at Dragos. Dragos is the world's leading cybersecurity firm built specifically to protect physical infrastructure, power plants, water plants, factories from foreign hackers, which this is exactly what it seems to be. It's not official that it's Iran. But it seems like all signs are pointing to it. I don't know whether it's a rogue actor inside Iran, state-sponsored or not, but clearly there were a number of water facilities that were hacked in seven-plus states, and there was some damage done. Luckily, nothing major. So we'll wait and see what happens here. America at Night, we're just getting started. Back in a moment.
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16: Hey, we are just getting started. In hour number two, boy, do we have a story for you. There is an author, James Scott, who has written a fantastic book looking back at the United States dropping of the atomic bomb, but not from the American point of view, from the Japanese point of view. Wait till you hear what was going on in Japan during the first bomb and then the second bomb. What happened? How close were we to that war not truly ending and Japan not surrendering? It is a fascinating look at the end of World War II and the end of the Pacific Theater. It's the book is called Empire of Ashes, Truman, Hirohito, and the Descent into Total War. That's coming up next hour. Right after the break here at the bottom of the hour, I know a lot of people are watching in horror as 50, 60,000 Moroccans have flooded into a small peninsula in Africa, which is a Spain country. And there is a migrant crisis, almost a humanitarian crisis going on right now. And there seems to be no end in sight. We found a writer who works in Budapest, Hungary, writes for the Free Press, and has a Substack who has been following this very closely. We wanted to find out what was going on, why this was happening, what Spain's doing about it. Spain has now sent their army to this little peninsula in Africa to sort of get this under attack, but it is a humanitarian crisis. So we will talk about that coming up here in just a moment. We do have one eye on all of the elections around the country. If something breaks, we'll, of course, pass that on to you. But we are watching all of the networks on the monitors here in the studio. And, of course, if something breaks, something big news, we will pass it along to you. And so that's sort of where we are. That's the plan. Stay right there. Quick break, and we're going to come back and talk about this migrant crisis, which is turning into a humanitarian crisis. What happened? How did this happen? Why did it start? We'll talk to an author who's been paying close attention from the Free Press. That's all coming up next on America at Night.
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3: SRN News, I'm Jason Walker. Another Tuesday of primaries. Voters have gone to the polls in Michigan, Kansas, Virginia, Missouri, and Washington State. Authorities have arrested a man who was walking the grounds and appeared to be monitoring security planning at President Trump's California golf course 2 days ahead of the president's visit there. Los Angeles County Sheriff's Department says the man was taking videos and photos and had a 16-round magazine with ammo in his pocket. A loaded pistol was found in the man's car. Meanwhile, the president is making a very rare visit to California and Nevada to shore up support for Republicans in the November elections. And the Senate Judiciary Committee has voted to advance the nomination of Acting Attorney General Todd Blanche to the full Senate. SRN News.
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0: Welcome to America at Night with McGraw-Milhaven.
1: The pictures coming out of Northern Africa and Morocco are stunning. An exodus that began last week when 50 to 60,000 people, mostly men, have been trying to find their way into a small Spanish territory on the North African coast. By Saturday, many of the migrants have left, lacking food and water, and in fact, Spain sent their army to help out in this migrant crisis, or some are calling a humanitarian crisis. A person from the Free Press who knows quite a bit about this and has been following this from the very beginning is Rod Dreher, a writer for the Free Press and a New York Times bestselling author. Rod, welcome to America at Night.
2: Thanks for having me on.
1: Do we know how this started? Why did this start? What happened?
2: Well, it's complicated. It has to do with both progressive politics within Spain itself and also Islamist politics within Morocco. The Spanish Prime Minister, Pedro Sanchez, earlier this year announced a blanket amnesty for 500,000 undocumented people living in Spain. They invited people to apply for naturalization. They got over 1 million applications. Plus, 3 weeks before the invasion of Ceuta, the Spanish exclave in North Africa, the Spanish Supreme Court ruled that the government could not send back to Morocco anybody they picked up trying to swim from Morocco to Ceuta. Well, that's on the Spanish side. On the Morocco side, Morocco is governed by a king who is Muslim, but he's not an Islamist. He doesn't want to see Islamic rule there. The Islamist parties there have been trying to undermine him. So they started a campaign on Facebook to encourage this mass insta migration to Ceuta to try to undermine the Moroccan government. So it's a lot of really complicated politics here, but it turned out to be a complete disaster for the people in Ceuta and also Melilla, a second Spanish exclave, because all these migrants came in, they rioted, they broke into stores and looted, they even broke into some people's houses.
1: Yeah, talk about Ceuta for a second, because it's a quirk in the geographic part of this country where it's in Africa, but it's part of Spain. Talk about that for a moment, because that's an important part of this story.
2: Yeah, Ceuta has been under constant European ownership since the 15th century. I believe Portugal had it first and transferred it to Spain, but it has always been part of Spanish territory for the last 500, 600 years. And the Moroccans have been fine with that, more or less, except the Islamists in recent times. They say, no, no, no, this needs to be ours. But it has been Spanish territory for about two or three times as long as the United States has existed. So it's not like this is some sort of colony.
1: Has there been a free exchange between the border? How locked is the border between the Ceuta, this Spanish sort of enclave, and Morocco?
2: Yeah, well, the border is controlled. You can travel to and from, but you have to go through, like most borders are, where you have to show your passport and so forth. But they've had controlled visitation from both sides with no problems up until now.
1: Yeah, the pictures coming out are horrifying. I mean, people have died trying to leave Morocco to get to this Spanish inlet, have they not?
2: They have, but what's interesting about these pictures is you've noticed there have been very few women and children. They've mostly been young men. And this is the immigration story across Europe, the mass migration story. You see this in Great Britain when you see these dinghies washing up from France. These are almost always young men. And as critics will point out, these are military age young men, not women and children.
1: And so what are they doing? Are they looking to infiltrate? Are they looking for a better life? Is life in Morocco so bad they can't get a job? Why are they risking life and limb?
2: Well, I think that it depends on the individual person, but it's certainly true that a lot of them are seeking better lives. I don't think life is so bad in Morocco, but If you make it to Europe, you are very well taken care of by the well-developed welfare states. This is all across Western Europe. And that is quite an incentive for people to migrate from territories and countries where they don't have a lot. But it's not like this is a matter of life and death, that they have to get out or they'll be killed or starved to death. This is a matter of seeking material opportunity.
1: Rod Dreher with us. He is a contributing writer for the Free Press, also the author of a Substack called Rod Dreher's Diary, and dives into many of these things. You are anchored, or I should say live in Budapest, Hungary, and have been following this story in Europe for years. And that is that it's not just this one migrant issue. There has been an immigration issue in Europe going back decades, and they have yet to sort of figure out how to handle this immigration situation when it comes to Europe. Am I correct?
2: Oh, yeah, that's absolutely right. Except I no longer live in Budapest. I recently came back to the U.S., but I was there for 4 years, and I tell you, it is really interesting to see the mass migration story from a European perspective as opposed to a U.S. perspective. Because in America, we only learn what our media tell us. But the story is far more complicated and dire from a European perspective. The general problem there is after the Second World War, European countries needed labor to help rebuild Europe, and so they started bringing in migrants. But it's also the case that a lot of the more progressive elements in European politics wanted to bring migrants in to celebrate diversity because they were so, they felt ashamed of themselves for World War II and for Hitler, and they wanted to do anything they could to not to repeat what happened with Hitler. So this has become the sort of topic that both the left wing and the right wing have collaborated over the past decades to see happen. But now you've got a situation where it is really out of control. It's causing so much social discord. The crime rates have exploded, especially after 2015, when thanks to the invitation of Angela Merkel, then the German chancellor, over 1 million migrants came in from the Middle East and Afghanistan. And consequently, you saw the rates of violent crime soar in the countries that accepted them in. These are people, many of whom have no language skills, have no way to get a job. So they end up on social services, and there they sit. Anybody who complains about it, instantly they're called, you must be a Nazi or you must be some sort of fascist. The problem is this can't go on forever, and I'm afraid that with so many of these governments and media and academia refusing to even admit there's a problem, they're going to seed a violent far-right reaction that they're not going to be able to control.
1: I want to get back to more about this European immigration situation, but I also want to find out what happened with this Spain and Morocco situation. Is it over? Have they gone back? Are they allowed to go to Spain? Where does this immigration crisis now go with these migrants from Morocco?
2: Well, as far as I can tell, and I'm relying on reporting, most of them have been sent back. But it's what's difficult about any time this sort of thing happens is, according to European human rights law, people who make it onto European territory have to be processed through the courts, and the courts are overwhelmed. Anytime, say, in Italy, for example, there are several governments there have tried really hard to get control of the migration problem, but everything they pass gets shot down by the judiciary, which is strongly in the hands of progressives who welcome migration. So it's a problem that's not going to be solved anytime soon.
1: Rob, how much of Brexit had to do with the underlying crisis of immigration and or migrant workers coming into Great Britain?
2: Boy, that's such a great question, because one of the main reasons for Brexit is a majority of British voters wanted out of the European Union to stop the flow of migrants into their country. So they got Brexit in 2016. And the migration went up even worse under Tory, that is to say, conservative government. Under Boris Johnson, who was prime minister in the early part of this decade, they had the biggest wave yet. So Brexit not only didn't stop it, it made it worse. And a lot of Britons are wondering, how the hell did this happen?
1: I'll ask you, how the heck did that happen?
2: Well, it happened for the same reasons it's happening in Most European countries, the legal systems are set up to favor migrants, and not only the legal systems, but what you might call the ruling class, meaning not only politicians and judges, but people in the media and academia. They all strongly favor migration, in large part, I believe, because they don't have to live with the downsides of it. They mostly live in rich areas which don't have a lot of crime. They're not losing their jobs to low-skill migrants, and so they don't see the problem. And it's causing a tremendous fracture in various European societies. In fact, there's an academic named David Betts at King's College London. He's in the War Studies Department. His academic specialty is Civil War, and he has been warning for the last 2 years that Britain, France, and all of the countries of Western Europe are moving very, very close to civil war over this issue. And it wouldn't be one army against another. That's not what he's talking about. He's talking about something more like Northern Ireland during the Troubles or the Beirut Civil War, where it's kind of a war of all against all and people against the government.
1: Rob, you anticipated my next question, and that was not necessarily Northern Ireland, but Ireland in and of itself. Their economy is booming, and they're bringing in workers, foreign workers from all over the place because they need workers. But there is quite a bit of rub going on in Ireland, is there not?
2: Oh, yeah. It's going to get really bad there. I saw recently that there are, in some places in Ireland, militias forming, as formed in Northern Ireland between Catholics and Protestants. But this time, the militias are forming against migrants who are moving in by the hundreds into these small villages in the west of Ireland, which have no capacity to provide for them. And most of them are not getting jobs. They're going on welfare. And people wondering, what's happening? Who's making this happen? Who's letting this happen? And it's tremendously destabilizing. And again, most Americans don't know about it because it's not widely reported in our media.
1: We did hear today, though, that there was quite a bit of delays at airports in the European Union trying to show all sorts of documentation. Does today's story have anything to do with any of what we're talking about, trying to crack down, trying to figure out who's coming in and out of the country?
2: Yeah, I believe that after the Ceuta invasion, some European Union nations, Italy being one of them, shut down the Schengen zone involving Spain. Now, the Schengen zone is a zone within the European Union set up by treaty that allows for free passage between members of the Schengen zone. So when I lived in Hungary, it's part of the Schengen zone. I could travel to Austria, Germany, any other member of the Schengen zone without even having to show a passport. But the Italians and a few other countries got so worried about what was happening in Ceuta that they shut off people coming from Spain into their countries until they saw the Spanish government getting control of the situation.
1: And so the European Union said things will get back to normal once they iron out some of the kinks. But interesting that this is a direct correlation to what we're watching in Morocco and in Spain.
2: Oh, yeah. Yeah, it's absolutely a festering crisis. And I'll tell you, this past summer, there was a film that came out called Citizen Vigilante. It's a pretty awful film. It's an underground film made by a German who features as the prime character an American who goes to Europe and starts murdering migrants who commit crimes, but also judges and families of migrants that commit crime. And the character says to the camera, I'm teaching you how to do this so you can do it on your own. Now, this is exactly the sort of thing that Professor David Betts is warning about, that if the governments don't get control of the situation in a serious way, then we're going to start seeing these acts of vigilante terrorism.
1: Where are the migrants coming from? I mean, obviously the Middle Eastern countries, but specifically, are they running from where? Do we have any idea?
2: A lot of them are coming up from Africa now, from sub-Saharan Africa, which is the only part of the world that is above replacement rate. Sub-Saharan Africa is poor. It's often violent. And these are men, mostly men, because they're the only ones who have the strength to make that journey. They're seeking a better life, and they're coming in illegally. And this is going to be a problem that's going to increase as the European native population declines. It's declining severely in this century. Meanwhile, sub-Saharan Africa is going to grow. So there is no easy or imminent solution to this problem. When I was in England last, though, I was starting to hear people, respectable people, say, well, we're just going to have to start shooting the boats before they land at Dover. Now, that's pretty radical, but that's how extreme things have gotten, and the political system just has not been able to deal with it.
1: That's interesting. Rob Deere is with us. He is a contributing writer for the Free Press, has written quite a bit about this. It's worth your while to go to the Free Press. Rob Deere is our guest, also the author of a Substack called Rod Dreher's Diary. Rob, thank you for an interesting hour. Thank you for the insight. Glad to have you back on this side of the pond. Keep your phone on. We reserve the right to call you back whenever we need you.
2: Great. Thanks so much.
1: You got it. Rob Deere is with us, who is a writer for the Free Press. And I hope you're checking out the Free Press, because it is a very, very interesting website. All sorts of opinions from all across the spectrum, voices you don't normally get to hear about. America at Night, back in a moment.
0: America at Night with McGraw-Millhaven.
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14: I'm pediatric allergist Dr. Carla Davis. 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

0: The Democratic primary is getting all of the attention. The polls are closed in Michigan, and the latest numbers, with 23% of the polls reporting, of the precincts are reporting, it is too close to call, but the progressive Abdul El Said has a 51-45 lead over Haley Stevens. The vote count is 177,000 to 155,000. So what is that? That would be 27,000 votes with 24% of the vote in. Abdul El Said is the progressive, and Stevens is more of the, shall we say, party candidate, the more traditional Democrat, if you will. And so that is where we are right now. Still too close to call. 51 for El Said and 45% for Stevens. We'll keep an eye on that all evening long. Stay right there. Do we have a treat for you? We're going back all the way to 1945, August of 1945, when the United States decided to drop not one but two atomic bombs on Japan to end World War II. We know a lot about what happened on the American side, but what happened on the Japanese side? There is an author who's written a new book, and it is a fascinating look at how the Pacific Theater ended and how it ended and how close it was to not ending at all. Stay right there. Great conversation with author James Scott coming up here after top of the hour. Our executive director is Alex Hinton. Our engineer tonight is Richard Good. I'm McGraw-Millhaven. And this is America at Night on Westwood One.
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10: News this hour from Town Hall. I'm Jason Walker. Another Tuesday of primaries. Voters have gone to the polls in Michigan, Kansas, Virginia, Missouri, and Washington State. Senate Judiciary Committee has voted 12-10 to advance the nomination of Acting Attorney General Todd Blanche to the full Senate for final confirmation.
11: The nomination will be favorably reported. The meeting's adjourned.
12: Senate Judiciary Committee Chairman Chuck Grassley of Iowa announcing results of the vote to advance the nomination to the full Senate. Tuesday's vote followed a deal struck late Sunday between Blanche and two Republican senators who threatened to block his confirmation until Blanche formally rescinded a $1.8 billion fund meant to compensate some who felt they were unfairly targeted by the Justice Department. Bernie Bennett in Washington.
10: Drone attacks between Ukraine and Russia claiming yet more civilian lives.
5: Russia and Ukraine are trading accusations that

0: Drone attacks are causing civilian deaths. In eerie footage reposted by Ukraine's president, a vegetable vendor in Kherson is seen running around his minivan, set up as a produce stand, trying to escape what Zelensky says is a Russian drone. The man known as Yuri suffered wounds to his back, legs, and arms. In an interview with a regional military administration, he says it was a terrifying ordeal. Meanwhile, Russian officials say a drone strike at a crowded Black Sea beach killed 7 people on Monday, while 5 were killed Tuesday in the Moscow region. Neighboring countries are expressing concern that escalating attacks endanger shipping and could put food supply chains at risk. I'm Jennifer King.
1: Authorities have arrested a man who was walking the grounds and appeared to be monitoring security planning at President Trump's golf course in California 2 days ahead of the presidential visit. Officials say the man was taking photos, also videos, and had a 16-round magazine with ammo in his pocket. A loaded pistol was found in his car. More on these stories, Town Hall.
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1: Despite soaring prices for new vehicles, business has been booming for one automaker.
4: Toyota's profits almost doubled in its fiscal first quarter. Solid demand in the U.S. and India, combined with a favorable exchange rate, boosting the bottom line. The automaker, whose line includes the Prius Hybrid and Lexus Luxury models, reports a $9.4 billion net profit April through June, up substantially from the same quarter a year ago. Quarterly sales rose 10% on year to $85 billion. Rich Thomason reporting.
1: Guatemalan authorities remain on alert at this hour and have evacuated residents from 8 villages. That follows the eruption of the Fuego volcano, one of Central America's most active volcanoes. Country's disaster management agency says nearly 700 people evacuated. Breaking news and analysis, townhall.com. Authorities have a suspect in custody in one of the wildfires that has destroyed some 700 buildings in and around Spokane. Spokane County Sheriff John Novels says they did apprehend a suspect.
5: The witness, a citizen, very good citizen, noticed a male standing on the side of the road looking into the trees as he was going to pick somebody up. About 10 minutes later, as he was coming back through the area, he noticed the male was bending down near some grass. At that point, the male stood up and looked very nervous, according to our citizen witness. At that point, the male walked away. The citizen returned to their house. A short time later, after being at home, they saw smoke coming from what they believed was the area that they had seen the male bending down by the side of the road.
1: And more on these stories at townhall.com.

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1: Keeping one eye on Michigan, not much has changed since the last time we checked in. Abdul El Sayed up 51-45 over Haley Stevens. The vote count is about 22,000 ahead with about 26% in. So we'll see if the progressive wins Michigan or the more establishment candidate wins. We'll keep an eye on that. Here's a little interesting note. Governor Katie Hobbs of Arizona is now rumored to be picking a moderate Republican as her running mate for lieutenant governor. She, if you remember, she beat, I believe, Carrie Lake in the closest of closest margins, if memory serves me right, 4 years ago. Now she's running for re-election, and she has tapped, or soon to tap, so the rumors are, former mayor of Mesa, Arizona, John Giles, who will serve as her lieutenant governor if she wins in November. And he is a Republican, and they're going up against Andy Biggs. Andy Biggs is a member of the Conservative House Freedom Caucus, one of Trump's biggest supporters. And so interesting how Arizona, on-again, off-again state, turning more purple by the day. Used to be ruby red, but they've always had an independent streak coming out of Arizona. But Katie Hobbs, the Democratic governor who won by a thread, it seems to be appointing, or at least announcing, that her lieutenant governor will be a Republican if she wins. That's kind of interesting. Hey, stay right there. When we come back, we're going to check in. This is looking forward to this for a while now, ever since we booked it. James Scott is the author of a book called Empire of Ashes, and it is the story of the United States dropping the two nuclear bombs in August of 1945, right, coming up on the anniversary of all of this. And we know about the American perspective, but what about the Japanese perspective? James Scott did the research to do quite a bit of research to find out. And still very many people alive from those tragic days who survived the nuclear blast and tell the tale. We'll do all of that coming up next on America at Night.

0: 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I've been surfing here since I was a kid. Now, seeing my grandson out on the water, it means everything to me. Watching him and taking in the blue waves, the sea breeze, the blurry horizon.
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1: It was August 6, 1945, when the world changed forever once again, and that's when the United States dropped a bomb on Japan to end World War II. And since then, there have been books, discussions, conversations about what happened, how it happened, why it happened, should it have happened. And there is a new book out to talk all about it, and a new conversation is about to start again. The book is called Empire of Ashes, Truman, Hirohito, and the Descent into Total War. James Scott, Pulitzer Prize-winning finalist, best-selling author. James, welcome to America at Night. Thanks for joining us.
2: Thank you so much for having me on. Pleasure to be with you.
1: Talk about the reason why. What was the energy behind this book? Why did you want to research this story?
2: Well, you know, it actually grew out of my previous book. I had done a previous book looking at the March 9th, 1945 fire raid against Tokyo, which a lot of people don't really even remember, but it was one of the most destructive conventional raids in World War II. In fact, using firebombs, we ultimately burned about 16 square miles out of Tokyo and killed over 100,000 people. And during the course of researching that, I spent some time in Hiroshima. I met with some survivors. I gathered their accounts, went to the archives there, pulled out a lot of stuff, and I had layered that into my previous book. And my editor in the editing process said, you know, James, this book is not about Hiroshima and Nagasaki. It's about Tokyo. That's a separate book. And so, and he was right. And as soon as I finished that up, I said, you know, well, I have gathered this material. I am fascinated with this. This is sort of an extension of the fire raids as we sort of continue down this slippery path into sort of total war. And of course, the atomic bombs are the zenith of total war. And so it really just, you know, went back to Japan, I interviewed more people, dug out more accounts, and really then pulled the lens back and started looking at the creation of the Manhattan Project, the politics of war termination and the decision making to use these weapons, what was going on with Hirohito and his war council, and really just kind of dug in deeper. So in a lot of ways, it's kind of a continued path down the same research that I've been doing for about a decade now.
1: Let's talk about Hirohito, because we don't know a lot about what happened from the Japanese side, and we know the phrase unconditional surrender, right? That was the argument in Nazi Germany, and that was the decision in Japan. And so we know some about what Truman was thinking. But Hirohito, how close were they? Did they understand what was about to hit them? Take me into their minds.
2: Yeah, exactly. And that's the thing is Japan at this point was really sort of divided. And you had Hirohito and a handful of other senior leaders that recognized when the fire raids had really sort of ramped up that Japan was really running out of options. But you also had on the military side of things, you had senior military leaders who said, you know what, we still have 5 million troops under arms, and this is a sizable force. And they wanted to continue the fight. And what they had hoped is that when the Americans eventually landed on the beaches of Japan, that they could use these 5 million troops along with civilians that they were recruiting in, everybody from grade school students up to grandparents to help fight, to really just skewer the Americans. And the hope was that if it was a bloody enough fight for the Americans, that we would give up on the concept of unconditional surrender and we would grant them terms. And what the military wanted is they wanted to preserve the monarchy. They didn't want an American occupation. They didn't want Allied forces trying their troops for war crimes. And so they really felt that if they just held out and bloodied the Americans enough, they could get what they wanted at the bargaining table. And so that's kind of the state of what's going on there. You've got Hirohito and a handful of people recognizing that the war is really over. And on the flip side of that, you've got the military leaders who are desperate to just continue this fight into national suicide if need be.
1: How much back channel talk was there between the U.S. and Japan in all of this?
2: None whatsoever. And in fact, what actually is going on is Japan is actually trying to sort of back channel communication through the Soviet Union. But the Soviet Union didn't want to have anything to do with it at this point. In fact, and so they're basically trying to send this peace envoy over to meet with Stalin, and Stalin essentially refuses them. And at that point, actually, too, you know, the Americans were pressuring Russia to come into a war in order to help tie down Japanese forces on mainland Asia so that they couldn't be used to reinforce the islands that America was about to invade. And so Stalin's kind of stonewalling him at that point. And, of course, the Americans are reading the Japanese communications through intercepted signals intelligence. So we knew exactly what the Japanese were doing. But as far as any kind of dialogue between the U.S. and the Japanese, there was none until we gave them the what was called the Potsdam Declaration, which was sort of the final surrender document right before we dropped the atomic bomb on them.
1: You know, it's interesting because all the things Japan was afraid of, it turned out we didn't want any of those things. We didn't want to occupy them. We didn't want to try them with war crimes. We actually helped them rebuild their country. You would think if that conversation was able to be had and to be able to be trusted, a lot of this could have been avoided.
2: Yeah, I mean, we did have a 7-year occupation, and we did ultimately put a lot of their people on trial for war crimes. And we did, but in the end, we did allow the monarchy to stay. We sort of reduced the power of the monarchy in the eyes of the Japanese. But yeah, the you know, a lot of it was sort of the bluster. The Imperial Army did go away, and I think they realized that, you know, they were going to lose out on being able to have this sort of illustrious army that they had. You know, Japan today only has a defense force. It doesn't have the once grand army that they did. So, but as far as the occupation is, they sort of pitched it that this was going to be this brutal occupation. The Americans were going to be awful with the civilians and things like that. None of that came to fruition. In fact, you talk to Japanese who survived that time period, you look at their accounts, and, you know, they were introduced to things like canned cheese and chocolate. And I mean, they talk about the occupation finally ending their hunger and the great things that America brought as part of that occupation to sort of end the terrible time that the war had brought to the average Japanese civilian.
1: James Scott, our guest, his book is Empire of Ashes, Truman, Hirohito, and the Descent into Total War. The book is Random House, and it comes out next week. And we thank him for making an early stop on a tour that's a book that's going to get a lot of attention. What's it like to talk to a survivor of a nuclear bomb?
2: It's fascinating, and we've been really lucky, you know, that a lot of the survivors that are around today, they were children during that time period. And I'll tell you, the Japanese have been so gracious to me over the years of doing my research. I've sat in their homes. I had a survivor of the atomic bomb give me a personal tour of the museum there. You know, and so the Japanese have always been very, very gracious about this. I think they appreciate that the Americans are trying to tell their side of the story and tell what it was like for the civilians. So I've been very fortunate to have tremendous cooperation in Japan. It's a place I enjoy going. I take tourists over there. I lead tours to the National World War II Museum. And we actually go and we take guests and we meet with survivors. And so I find it to be a very, very powerful experience. And of course, there's nothing more powerful than walking through Hiroshima and Nagasaki, going to visit the Ground Zero markers, seeing the handful of buildings that are still there, and then and sort of imagine what it was like a little over 8 decades ago.
1: What still exists? Are there any remnants of it? Are there any? What do you see?
2: Yeah, so in both cities, there are probably about a half dozen or more structures that still exist. Of course, in Hiroshima, there's the very famous Prefectural Hall, which is known as the Genbaku Dome, the Atomic Dome. Of course, it still exists. There are a handful of schools that still exist. These were concrete buildings that were built in the 1930s and early 1940s. You know, banks, things like that. In Nagasaki, they've got the remnants of Urakami Cathedral, which was sort of its big equivalent. It was the largest cathedral in Japan at the time. It sat just, you know, a few hundred meters away from Ground Zero. So there are a number of these kinds of buildings to go and visit. And both cities also have just world-class museums with artifacts and then survivor accounts and things like that as well. So I highly encourage anybody, if you're on a tour to Japan, go and visit these cities.
1: When you go to Berlin, you can still see some of the gun marks the shrapnel marks in the buildings. Are there any marks like that in these buildings?
2: Yeah, there are actually. I mean, one of the most haunting things is they actually, on a wall inside one of these schools, there was an old chalkboard where people after the account, this is in Hiroshima, had literally gone in there and written messages to other survivors saying, you know, hey, I'm alive. I'm going to be here if you find this. And they, a number of years ago during the restoration, they found that chalkboard under the wall. Mm. So they've preserved that. So there are a lot of these kind of really haunting artifacts. In fact, if you go both inside the Nagasaki Museum and the Hiroshima Museum, there are what are called the atomic shadows, sort of the outlines of objects that were vaporized. And Hiroshima has the outline of a person who'd been sitting on the steps of a bank. It's just the shadow of a person there. And you can actually go and you can see that inside the museum there.
1: There are obviously clearly emotional scars to these survivors. Are there physical scars as well in some instances?
2: Absolutely. You know, and a lot of there were the atomic bombs left what were called keloids, which are these huge scars, like a big, thick scar tissue on people. A number of people battled radiation sickness, which ultimately resulted in cancer and things like that. So there are, you know, there some of the survivors do, in fact, have those kinds of scars. Most of the ones that I interviewed don't have that, although a couple of them mentioned having fought cancer over the years. Mm.
1: James Scott, our guest. The book is Empire of Ashes. Let's go back to that Potsdam Declaration you said when, because that's a famous scene where Trump tells Stalin, we have this thing, we're calling it a bomb, we don't exactly know what it does, and then he gives the okay to drop it, and a few days later it's dropped. They warn Japan, but does Japan really understand what's about to hit them? And was there a sense like, we think the U.S. is bluffing? Take me through those couple of days.
2: Yeah, so, you know, that's the thing is, people always forget, you know, the atomic bomb was really, its value was not so much in its destruction. Of course, it was a very destructive weapon, but it really was, its value was in its ability to profoundly shock the Japanese. And you have to remember, after you've burned 64 of their cities, literally 170 square miles of Japanese cities have been incinerated at this point. You know, one atomic bomb on a destruction level is not as big as it might seem after that. And so the value of the bomb, therefore, was its ability to just stun the Japanese and sort of wake them up to this new reality that America had this new weapon. So they were very cagey about how much they wanted to let out about the weapon until it was actually used. And so when they did the Potsdam Declaration, they never said, by the way, we have an atomic bomb. But they did say, if you don't agree to this, you will face, quote, utter destruction. And, of course, those two words were really the buzzword for the type of destruction that would be visited upon Japan. The Japanese did not know at that time that the Americans had an atomic bomb. But it's important to know that atomic energy was a huge issue in the 1930s and 1940s. It was the equivalent of AI in that generation. I mean, the first atom had been split in the late 1930s. Both Germany and Japan had attempted to build atomic weapons. There were hundreds of articles in scientific journals about it and academic journals about it. So, I mean, everybody was kind of scrambling to figure out this new awesome power at the heart of an atom. And so it wasn't this thing that was sort of pulled out of thin air. I mean, the Japanese very, very much understood as soon as it went off what exactly it was.
1: James Scott is our guest. The book is Empire of Ashes. They needed not one, but two bombs to understand. Take me through the days between Hiroshima and Nagasaki from Japan's point of view.
2: And you bring up a really good point. I think that is one of the least appreciated things about the atomic attacks was the fact that the bombs were used so close together and why that was so pivotal. Everybody focuses on Hiroshima because it's the first use of a combat nuclear weapon, but it's actually Nagasaki as the most important of the two, and I'll tell you why. The America only had two of these bombs, okay? Then the third one would be ready in late August, but we would only end up, even after that, if we were lucky, have just a handful of them by the end of 1945. So we really had no arsenal of these. But the Japanese did not know that. And so after the first bomb was dropped, some of the military leaders there who understood, you know, the great resources involved in creating an atomic bomb doubted that America had more than one of these. And so their argument was, look, the regime is intact. The Americans have now dropped this thing. There's no way they have more than one of these. So therefore, we should continue fighting and prolong the war. But back over in the United States, in Washington and out on Tinian, military leaders, particularly Leslie Groves and Curtis LeMay, were adamant that the United States had to drop the second bomb as quickly as possible. And that second bomb was originally not scheduled to be dropped for about a week later, till August 11th. But they moved heaven and earth to get that second bomb on Japan. And it goes off, of course, 75 hours later. And the fact that the United States did that, the back-to-back bombing, was so important because it immediately sent a message to the Japanese leaders that the Americans can drop these things one right after the other. Then they must have an arsenal. They may have 20 of them, or they may have 200 of them. But regardless, they have enough of them that we now know that the war has to end. Because the Americans may now never invade. They may just sit offshore and drop bomb after bomb after bomb until there's nothing left. So it really, in a lot of ways, was a psychological weapon in the role it played there with the Japanese in convincing them that the war was really over and that they had to end it.
1: The book is Empire of Ashes, Truman, Hirohito, and the Descent into Total War. Empire of Ashes, James Scott. Hold that thought. Lots more to get to. Brand new book, America at Night. Back in a moment.
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6: SRN News, I'm Jason Walker. In Missouri, Representative Wesley Bell winning the Democratic primary in the state's first congressional district against former Representative Cori Bush. The rematch offered a test of America's evolving viewpoints on Israel. Bell was backed by a group affiliated with the American-Israeli Public Affairs Committee. That group also financed the ouster of Bush in 2024. Meanwhile, the Democratic primary voters in Michigan are choosing between a progressive standard bearer and an establishment-backed candidate for their Senate committee. Although there have been similar contests, this one holds extra weight because Michigan is a key in presidential races. Meanwhile, across the country, primary races Tuesday also in Virginia, Washington State, and in Kansas. SRN News.
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1: August 6th of 1945, that's when the United States entered the world into the atomic age, when they dropped the bombs on Hiroshima and then Nagasaki. There's a new book to discuss it all, Empire of Ashes, Truman, Hirohito, and the Descent into Total War. James Scott, our guest. James, wasn't there a coup attempt in Japan at some point right around this time?
2: Absolutely, and that's a really important point as well, because, you know, even after the atomic bombs dropped on Nagasaki, you know, Hirohito really realizes that the war is over, and so he essentially inserts himself in the political process. He's got what's called the Big Six, which is his war cabinet. Three on one side who want to keep fighting, three on the other who want to go ahead and accept the Potsdam Declaration and surrender. Hirohito then intervenes to cast a tie-breaking vote and push Japan to surrender. And of course, even at that moment, this early in the morning of August 10th, until Japan actually, you know, surrenders on August 15th, is a very precarious time in Japan. And what you've got is you have fanatical junior officers who are always a threat in Japanese military, because they tend to be the ones that are sort of, there's been a coup in the 1930s by junior officers, for example, failed coup, I'll note, you know, that they're the ones that sort of have the energy and are going to rise up. And that's exactly what happens in the end. They attempt to take over the Imperial Palace. They kill the head of the Imperial Guard. They try to capture Hirohito, try to capture the recording of his surrender speech that's going to be broadcast the next day. And of course, so what it really shows is that, you know, even in the end, even after two atomic bombs and everything that's gone on, Japan's decision to surrender was still so tenuous all the way up until the last moment. And I think that's something that we don't appreciate today, is that this thing really could have gone in any number of directions. That it was really, in a lot of ways, the world was on a knife's edge, waiting for Hirohito to make that public speech on August 15th, bringing an end to the war.
1: You know, that's the nightmare scenario, is dropping the two bombs. But the bigger nightmare scenario is dropping the two bombs and Japan doesn't surrender. What happens then?
2: Exactly. I mean, Truman has already greenlit an invasion that's going to start in November. And the projections for that invasion were horrific. I mean, America was expected to lose between 1.7 and 4 million casualties. The Japanese were going to have between 5 and 10 million casualties. I mean, Japan's whole battlefield tactics in the last year of the war had changed in order to sort of seek maximum attrition from the American forces. You saw that on places like Iwo Jima, you know, an 8-square-mile island where 50,000 casualties occurred over the span of 32 days. I mean, it's America had 27,000 casualties, 7,000 killed, 20,000 wounded, literally to take over an island that you can walk from one side to the next in about an hour and a half. And so, of course, what that foreshadowed the horror of what an invasion of the Japanese home islands would have been like.
1: And let me make sure I understood that. Ultimately, it was a 4-3 decision, and Hirohito had the deciding vote to surrender?
2: Correct. Yeah, it was a 3-3. He cast that tie-breaking vote and said, you know, it is time for us to bear the unbearable, is what he said.
1: James Scott, our guest, The Empire of Ashes is the book. You know, it's the ultimate irony. The Americans drop an atomic bomb and kill 100,000 civilians to save millions of lives. They saved a continent of Europe, but in doing so had to drop bombs on civilians, right? It's the ultimate irony when it's all said and done.
2: Yeah, and I think what Truman, I kind of compare it to sort of like tearing off a Band-Aid, and I think that's how Truman looked at it, which is, you know, look, if you just rip off a Band-Aid, it hurts really bad, you know, at first, but the pain subsides very quickly. Whereas if you slowly pull it off, it just hurts and hurts and hurts. And I think he looked at ending the war that way. Like, you've got to just yank it off. It's going to hurt. It's going to be awful. But then it's over. And you have to remember that it's not just the Americans and the Japanese that were going to suffer in the huge invasion that was going to go on for months and months and months. At that time, anywhere between 250 to 500,000 people were dying every month across Asia. 20 million Chinese died in World War II. You had famines going on, disease. All of these are the byproducts of this war that just has to end. So every month the war goes on, hundreds of thousands of people across Asia are dying. And so there's a real need to bring this catastrophe to an end as quickly as possible.
1: Mm. Talk about Russia for a second. You brought it up in the first segment. There was always a history professor I had along the way that would always throw out the United States didn't want Russia to get involved because they would have to then share the spoils with Russia. And so that was one of the reasons Truman ultimately had to drop the bomb as well.
2: Yeah, and that's just not accurate. I mean, in fact, the Americans very much wanted Russia in the war. In fact, Truman goes to Potsdam, which is for that conference between Stalin and Churchill in late July 1945, and he writes that his number one goal was to get the Russians into the war. And he needed the Russians into the war because Japan still had, you know, almost a million troops in mainland Asia, and he needed the Russians to tie down those troops so that they could not divert them over to battle the Americans for the invasion of the homeland. Now, after the atomic bomb is successful, Truman realizes, hey, we've got this other option to drop the bomb. You know, maybe we don't need the Russians in the war. But at that point, he's already asked him to come into the war. Stalin's already agreed to come into the war. George Marshall tells him, hey, whether you want them to come in or not, they're going to come in now. And so really, this is sort of that die is cast. But the idea that the U.S. didn't want them in is sort of just, it's not accurate. I mean, we wanted them in all the way up until the very end of the war.
1: Because there's that scene, right, where Truman tells Stalin at Potsdam, oh, by the way, we have the bomb, right? I mean, that's when he drops it on him.
2: Correct. And he doesn't use the fact that we have an atomic bomb. He says we have a new weapon. But Stalin, of course, already knows. He's got spies implanted in the Manhattan Project. So he's aware of what the Americans have at that point. Now, I will say Truman does, over the course of the summer of 1945, gain a much greater appreciation for how nefarious Russian occupation really is. And he gets that from Churchill. You know, Churchill's really crying that the Iron Curtain's coming down across Europe. The Russians are meddling in Poland's governance. They're doing the same thing elsewhere. And Truman is adamant in the end that he doesn't want the Russians involved in the occupation of Japan. But that's a really kind of a minor thing that comes up at the very, very end of the war and not something that drives his policymaking decision leading up to the use of the bombs.
1: Does Stalin know through his own spies that we've developed a new weapon or a nuclear bomb?
2: Yeah, he knew. In fact, he knew he had a spy implanted in at Los Alamos, so he was very much aware that we were doing it. And again, you know, everybody was looking to develop atomic weapons at that point, so it wasn't new. But he understood how far along we were. And so when Truman tells him, hey, we've got this new weapon, he knows immediately exactly what kind of weapon that is.
1: Hmm. James Scott, our guest, the book is Empire of Ashes. I want to talk about more of the Manhattan Project in a minute, but one more question about Japan, because you spent so much time there and researched this book over there. And that is, any lingering anger, any hard to let it go after all these years when it comes to Japan and America?
2: You know, I'm sure there is, and I'm sure with people who survived it. But as an interviewer and as a historian, as an American, people were always so gracious with me. And I will tell you, I interview people who they were orphaned as a result of the American fire raids and attacks. And so, you know, even with me having lost their parents and siblings, they were nothing but gracious. But that doesn't mean, I'm sure somewhere deep in their hearts, they're not still upset because their lives took on a completely different, you know, reality as a result of World War II.
1: Yeah. How much of the home front knew about this, and how much of inside the highest meetings and the highest offices was there voices telling Truman and others, we just can't do this?
2: There was none of that. And I'll tell you, it's important to remember, this is where the firebombing plays such a big role, because America begins this firebombing campaign against Japan in March of 1945. And there was real concern that once we start burning down their cities, that the American public might push back against that, that lawmakers might go on the Capitol Hill, you know, and speak out against it or radio broadcasts. And so the Pentagon was monitoring all of that in March of 1945. And what really surprised them is that there was no pushback whatsoever to the fire raids. I mean, we burned 16 square miles of Tokyo in a single night. And after that, Time magazine wrote in one of their headlines said, you know, properly kindled, Japanese cities will burn like the autumn leaves. And so what you find is that the American public at this point was just worn out of the war. They're ready for it to be over. Germany was about to collapse. It ultimately does collapse in May of 1945. people are ready to just, they're tired of sending their sons and husbands off to fight. They're ready for it all to be over. And anything that's going to hurry up and end that war, they're going to get on board with. In fact, after the atomic bomb was dropped, one opinion poll found 85% of the American public supported it. The Boston Globe had a columnist who literally wrote, he said, two bombs for $2 billion, that's a bargain. So what you find is that the American public at the end of the war was wholeheartedly on board with this.
1: Yeah, and obviously, right, it was a war-torn country. As you said, they were tired of hearing about their sons and neighbors and the death and the toll and the butchery of it all. They just wanted it to end.
2: Exactly.
1: Yeah.
2: Exactly how it was.
1: What happens to Hirohito?
2: So anyway, you know, but the big question is what's going to happen? And that's kind of one of the things about Hirohito is that even, you know, he initially, after Japan indicates it's going to surrender to the U.S., you know, that Japan says, well, hey, we want to be able to keep the monarchy or whatnot. And Truman realizes that, you know, he doesn't want to have to deal with this right now. And so what he very wisely does is he sends a message back to the Japanese and he says, you know what? We're not going to make a decision right now on the fate of the emperor. We're going to kick that can down the road, and we're going to let Douglas MacArthur, who's going to be the Supreme Allied Commander during the occupation, we'll let him decide what to do with the emperor. And even with that realization, Hirohito insists on Japan surrendering. And it's a pretty brave move on his part because there's no guarantee at the time he surrenders that Douglas MacArthur isn't going to come in and say, you know what, Hirohito, you too are going to hang like all the other war criminals. But Hirohito recognizes that the war needs to end. But what ultimately happens is the Americans ultimately spare Hirohito because they're afraid that with 5 million troops, that Japan could end up falling into a big guerrilla war, and that Hirohito really is a powerful force in Japanese society, and that he could be used by the Americans to help pacify the former soldiers and also to help unite the public around the idea of surrender. So he's more valuable to the Americans alive than he is dead, and so he's ultimately spared.
1: You could make the argument that it was more important to win the peace than it was to win the war.
2: Exactly, and that's a big thing that people don't realize. I mean, the whole decision-making on where these bombs were going to be dropped had everything to do in part with the post-war era. I mean, Leslie Groves, who's played by Matt Damon in the Oppenheimer film, was adamant that he wanted Kyoto to be where the first bomb was dropped. And it was Henry Stimson, who was the war secretary, that said, absolutely not. He said, Kyoto is so central to Japanese life that if we destroy it, the Japanese will hate us forever. We'll end up making them allies with the Russians after the war, which is not what we want. We need the Japanese to come back into the sphere of American influence after the war. So there was always, for decision makers, always sort of that view ahead of what is the post-war era going to look like and how can we bring Japan in as a peaceful nation and an ally.
1: Do Truman and Hirohito ever talk?
2: That's a good question, actually. Not during this time. I mean, back and forth during the messaging, and of course, and whatnot between Japan and whatnot, I guess you could say is sort of that. I would suspect in the time period afterwards that they may have. But, I didn't dig that deep into it after August of 1945. Yeah.
1: Yeah. But ultimately, James Scott, the author of the book Empire of Ashes, Eleanor Roosevelt ends up writing the Constitution for Japan.
2: Yes. Well, the Constitution of Japan is ultimately modeled very much after the one here in the United States. And so, there's a lot of similarities there.
1: Yeah. James Scott, the book is Empire of Ashes. You did a lot of research in Japan. How much were you shifting through documents and old military files and all that stuff to bring this to life?
2: Oh, no, absolutely. You know, and I've been lucky over the years. I've had some great research assistants to help me out with that. You know, doing interviews, getting personal accounts from survivors, letters, photographs, things of that nature to be able to really, as well as, you know, destruction reports and things like that, medical reports as well. So, it's important. You know, we've gone, you know, after this much time has passed, you know, it's very important that we and readers expect that we tell the full side of the story. And that's, you know, the American side as well as the Japanese side.
1: James Scott, the book is Empire of Ashes, Truman, Hirohito, and the Descent into Total War. It retells the story, looks at it again with much more intimate detail and very well written. Hollywood come calling, Netflix come calling for a streaming series, documentary to follow.
2: Man, we need that to happen. Do you know anybody I can call to make that happen?
1: New York Times bestselling author James Scott, his new work, it's out next week. Pre-order available where all books are sold. Empire of Ashes. James Scott, thank you for a wonderful hour. Be careful on the book tour, and we'll talk to you down the road.
2: Awesome, McGraw. Thank you so much for having me on. Take care.
1: You got it. America at Night. Back in a moment.
0: America at Night with McGraw Milhaven, where the nation comes to talk.
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8: Here's your forecast on News Talk 1250 KBRF as we go through it. Tonight we're going to be seeing mostly clear skies, lows down to 51, winds out of the west at about 8. Wednesday, nice sunny 78, 59 for Wednesday night's low, 83 on Thursday, a little bit of showers possible Thursday night, 81 for Friday's high, nice sunny skies, and we'll see a mostly sunny 81 on Saturday, 59 for Saturday night's low. That's a look at your forecast on News Talk 1250 KBRF. 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
1: All right. All eyes are on Michigan and the Democratic primary. Abdul El Sayed has got 49.6% of the vote right now. Haley Stevens, the more traditional Democratic candidate, is trailing by exactly 3 percentage points. And if doing math live on the radio is never a good proposal. But it looks like Abdul El Sayed is about 18,000 votes ahead of Haley Stevens with 38% of the vote in. It is still too early to call. Looking at the map of Michigan, it seems like Abdul El Sayed has been receiving quite a bit of support from the Grand Rapids area, quite a bit of support from the Ann Arbor area, and Stevens has gotten most of her support from the Detroit area. If you go to the Upper Peninsula, it seems like El Sayed is dominating in some spots up there. But it's an interesting look at a map of Michigan, which is a very purple state, going for the more progressive candidate, the Democratic Socialist. I don't know what you'd call him, depending on what the label.

0: certainly want to re-listen to it or missed it or want to hear it again or send it to somebody, it's all on a podcast. 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It's as simple as that. Stay right there. We've got plenty of voicemails, plenty of text messages, and plenty of regular phone calls. 1-844-262-4729. People are starting to line up right now. We love it. We love first-time callers. We love great conversation, and that's what we do each and every night. We save a part of the show, the third hour, for open phones, open texts, open voicemails, all of that. If you live in a town where they don't carry the third hour, shame on them. But that's why we set up the text and the voicemails. So you can call and leave a voicemail, and we'll get to it. 1-844-2-McGraw or 1-844-262-4729. Stay right there. Our executive director is Alex Hinton. Our engineer tonight behind the stick is Richard Good. I'm McGraw Milhaven, and this is America at Night on Westwood One.
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9: News this hour from Town Hall. I'm Jason Walker. Representative Wesley Bell winning the Democratic primary in Missouri's 1st Congressional District against former Representative Cori Bush. Now, the rematch offered a test of America's evolving viewpoints on Israel. Bell was backed by a group affiliated with the American-Israel Public Affairs Committee. That group also financed his ouster of Bush in the 24 primary, after Bush had criticized Israel's response to Hamas' initial attack. Latest job numbers have dropped slightly. Here's Lisa Dwyer.
10: U.S. job openings fell slightly in June, but the labor market continued to show resilience in the face of an economic shock from the fighting in Iran. The Labor Department says that employers posted 7.36 million vacancies in June, down from 7.5 million in May, but still in line with expectations. Layoffs were little changed at 1.8 million. Openings rose at warehouse, transportation, and utility companies and at federal government agencies. Openings dropped at wholesalers and manufacturers of non-durable goods. I'm Lisa Dwyer.
9: Senate Majority Leader John Thune was asked Tuesday if he agrees with GOP colleague Bernie Moreno that Max Miller should not serve in Congress following some domestic abuse allegations.
11: It's a very sad and unfortunate case. It is a family matter, and I don't have any observations.

0: Beyond that.
1: California authorities still investigating after arresting a man who was walking on the grounds and appeared to be monitoring security at President Trump's California golf course 2 days ahead of the president's visit. Officials say the man was taking photos and had a 16-round magazine with ammo in his pocket. More on these stories, townhall.com.
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1: There is possible trouble for a member of the House of Representatives with some serious allegations as well. We hear more on the story now from correspondent Mike Kempen in Washington.
4: The House Ethics Committee has recommended a censure for Republican Representative Chuck Edwards. It found that Edwards engaged in unprofessional and inappropriate conduct toward two young female aides. A censure registers the House's deep disapproval of a lawmaker's conduct, but it does not meet the threshold for expulsion. Edwards has denied any of his conduct was intended as a sexual or romantic advance. The committee highlighted numerous examples of actions it considered inappropriate. They include Edwards providing the young women with lavish gifts, making comments regarding their appearance, and sending notes regarding his affection. Mike Hemp in Washington.
1: 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Stocks have skyrocketed.
5: Stocks rallied to records on Wall Street as companies kept piling up profits and as oil prices fell. The S&P 500 jumped 1.8% Tuesday. The Dow added 907 points. That's about 1.7%. The Dow had set its own record the day before. The Nasdaq Composite jumped 2.6%. Palantir Technologies and Caterpillar helped lead the way after becoming the latest companies to deliver surprisingly strong profits for the spring. Palantir soared 29.5%. Caterpillar rose 5.6%. Brent crude fell below $80 a barrel. Seth Sutel, New York.
1: SpaceX has reported a smaller loss than Wall Street had expected, along with a surge in revenue in the first quarterly report as a public company. The firm, run by Elon Musk, did post a loss of $541 million. More on these stories, townhall.com.
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8: Here's your forecast on News Talk 1250 KBRF as we go through it. Tonight we're going to be seeing mostly clear skies, lows down to 51, winds out of the west at about 8. Wednesday, nice sunny 78, 59 for Wednesday night's low, 83 on Thursday, a little bit of showers possible Thursday night, 81 for Friday's high, nice sunny skies, and we'll see mostly sunny 81 on Saturday, 59 for Saturday night's low. That's a look at your forecast on News Talk 1250 KBRF. 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
8: Somebody else checks in. Corey Bush from Missouri. She gone. Yeah, she got crushed in her primary bid to win back the Democratic nomination for the one Democratic seat in Missouri. That's going to stay in the hands of Wesley Bell. General election shouldn't be a problem there. Let's see here. Great show. Jim in Richmond, Kentucky checks in. Great show. Glad I got in on the ground floor. Happy to hear it, Jim. Illinois checks in. Go to geoengineeringwatch.org for climate change. Wow info. Let's see here. Have you ever heard, have you ever had a dream? Oh, speaking of this, listen, on the programming note, before we go back to the, before we go to the phones. Programming note, tomorrow, somebody, Northfield mentioned they wanted a sleep expert on. We got a sleep expert on for tomorrow night, first hour. So come back for that. That should be really kind of interesting. Let's go to the phones here. Bill in New Hampshire has been holding on. Bill, you're a first time caller. Welcome to America at Night. Thanks for joining us.
0: My honor. I think you're doing a great job. Listening to Rod last hour, and all this brings back to mind what I've noticed in the United States for decades. Stepping back and thinking about attitudes of liberals and progressives, some with the sort of what I call it a toxic idealism, where they feel they're idealistic, or they are idealistic, but they're not considering, they're not too empathic, not considering, or, you know, it's for personal gratification, not considering the real world effects. And as Rod mentioned, you know, a lot of people who are isolated somewhat in Europe and everywhere, academics, you know, you name it.
8: Here's the situation, though, and I think everyone has to come to grips with this, is that we have to come up with new immigration laws. And living in the world with immigration laws that were written for post-World War II makes zero sense. We need to figure out who should come in, who shouldn't come in, when they should come in, what jobs to protect, what industries to protect, what jobs Americans won't do. And we can't do that. We can't function in this society because of our immigration laws.
0: Serious study.
8: Yeah.
0: Serious study. And you know, the last couple of years, I'm saying, what viable country? Now I'm actually, you answered it tonight, but what, you know, talking about the United States and letting everybody in, 20 million people, including 1,000 plus on the absolute terror watch list and all that, everything that went on. What viable country does not have criteria for entrance? And, you know, the liberals exploit it. As you said, Rod said, okay, you know, people should say they're weaponizing and they're being bigots about calling people racist.
8: Well, look, there is certainly hyperbole on both sides. Everybody loves to use this as a political weapon, as a political football, and they'd love to bash the other side over the head with it. You're a racist, sure. You're a communist, you're a Nazi, you're a this. They're all terrible, they're all good. Look, again, we need to sit in a room because nothing's going to change. And please God, I'm doing this show 10 years from now. I can guarantee you that there's not going to be one immigration law pass in the next 10 years. Because they would rather use it as a political football than actually solve the problem. And we clearly have a problem. There are some industries that need workers. There are other industries that need the American workers to be protected.
9: And we got to have a hard and serious conversation about that. But you can't when the minute somebody opens up their mouth is called a racist or a xenophobe or anything along those lines. So I don't have the answer to it.
0: Maybe people use, if possible, get down in the granularly in social media. It'll take time, but put the put some of these you distill what you're saying. This is a real and very urgent thing. It demands
9: look at the Mark Wayne Mullen now. This guy who's running the immigration thing for Kristi Noem, right? He comes out and says, hey, you know what? We got to figure out the immigration policies here. And all of a sudden, MAGA jumps on the guy. It's like the guy's just talking about the obvious things that there are some jobs in this country that Americans won't do. There are some jobs in this country that we should protect Americans so that they can do. So, I mean, again, Bill, thanks for the phone call. It's a serious conversation. Just deserves serious and honest debate. But we don't have it in this country. We don't have serious debate in this country. We call people names. We vilify them. We don't respect the other point of view. And we can't as a country function like this. And we know that because we're still dealing with a country like the United States of America in the 21st century is oftentimes dealing with immigration laws that were written after World War II. I mean, can we all agree that the world's changed? We probably need to come up with a better way to figure out what is in the best interests of the United States and then figure out the immigration policy. So it's embarrassing, but that's sort of where we are. Let's go to Bill in San Francisco. Bill, you're on America at Night. Thanks.
10: Hey, how's it going?
9: Good. How are you, Bill? Hey, love to hear it.
10: Good. Very interested in the Rod's World War II book and stuff like that, and it brought back a lot of memories of my grandfather, who was a nose gunner in World War II in a B-25 Mitchell.
9: Oh my goodness.
10: And his bombardment group actually flew cover for the Adola Gay as it flew in to drop the first bomb. And they had told them, they turned off to a certain point so they wouldn't be in any danger, and they gave them, like, these little welding goggles to wear. And they told them, don't look at the flash when it goes off. And then, they flew back and stuff like that. He was a Purple Heart recipient with some Japanese hardware he took from some flak. And he lived with that for the rest of his life.
9: This was your grandfather?
10: Yeah, my grandfather, yeah.
9: Wow, what a story.
10: Yeah. And then, he was always, old school, so he would never buy nothing Japanese, made overseas. He was a Teamster, and he was always buy American. It's always instilled in me, buy American,
9: old school. When did he pass away?
10: About 91.
9: Okay. All right. So you got a chance to, you got a chance to know him pretty well then.
10: Yeah. Yeah. I was about 20 when he passed, and heard all kinds of stories, and he brought all kinds of, trinkets home from Marines. He would trade stuff on the bases. He was based in Okinawa and Iwo Jima. And he said he had to watch out for the snipers, and they couldn't, salute the higher seniority ranking officers and stuff like that because they might get sniped.
9: Yeah. All good stuff. Hey, Bill in San Francisco, we thank you for calling in. Great story about your grandfather. Glad we could bring back some memories for you. And thanks for checking in. Call back anytime.
10: Thank you.
9: You got it. America at Night, just getting started. 1-844-2-McGraw, 1-844-262-4729. America at Night, back in a moment.
11: Give McGraw a piece of your mind. 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
1: All right, let's go back to folks here. I believe up next is, let's go to Wyoming and check in with our third Bill, Triple Bills tonight. Bill, you're on America at Night. Thanks for joining us.
2: Hi, McGraw.
1: Hi, Bill.
2: I back in the early 80s, I lived in the middle of Texas, and one of my very best friends there was the manager of the water plant.
1: Okay.
2: When I got there, the water plant was a very, very, very simple place because they only supplied water for that town and one other town. But the water district decided they wanted to go big time, so they wanted to build a bigger water plant. Plus, they needed to bring it up to state-of-the-art because it was very primitive. They did everything with test tubes and test strips and all that stuff. He had all state trained. He had a handful of people that worked under him who were basically nothing more than basic industrial process chemical engineers. But what they did was to test the level of chlorine in the water in several stages and adjust it as accordingly as needed manually by opening and closing valves.
1: Okay.
2: Okay. Well, when they opened the brand new plant right next to the old one, they brought in a company that installed a brand new electronic process control computer.
1: Okay.
2: All of the chemicals.
1: Bill, get to your point here. I can't hear about the history of small-time Texas water plants. I only have an hour. What's your point? Get to your point.
2: Go ahead and do whatever you need to do, and I'll talk to you later on. Then. Bye.
1: Okay. I wanted to. Never mind. I didn't, anyway. I wanted to get to his point. I just wanted him to speed up a little bit. I didn't need to hear the history of the water treatment plant. I just wanted him to get to his point. Donald, east of the Rockies, you're on America at Night.
3: Okay, now that was really kind of funny, I thought, what you just did with that guy.
1: I wasn't trying to be mean. I was trying to speed him up a little bit.
3: Yeah, fair enough. Hey, real quick, though, that was super cool that you had the interview or the caller that his grandfather flew one of the planes that was part of the invasion of Japan. Was that correct?
1: Yeah. Yeah, no, apparently his grandfather was one of the support planes for the Enola Gay, which brought the bomb over to Japan. Yeah.
3: Okay, well, real quick, though, so you talked to him, and that was his grandfather. That's really super cool. That's a direct type of connection, that type of stuff. And that was in the 1940s, which we might call the greatest generation, correct? The gentleman that
1: sure.
3: The plan? Yeah.
1: Yes, yeah, that's what Tom Brokaw called him, yes.
3: Fair enough. They had a symbol for that, and for that era, I guess you might say, and her name was Rosie the Riveter. Do you know what I'm talking about?
1: Rosie the Riveter was a sort of marketing campaign to get women into the factories while the men were overseas fighting the war.
3: And they did. And they did that in big numbers. And that image is of a woman with a bandana and her flexing her muscle. It's a super cool image. But that was that era. Now, what do we have? We got Rosie O'Donnell. We have Roseanne Barr. And it's so embarrassing for the United States of America. That was why do you say
1: Roseanne Barr and Rosie O'Donnell are the two images of America today? I mean, America.
3: Well, no, I'm
1: is,
3: just trying. Why Rosie, is it, Rosie, why Rosie, isn't Rosie, it? I'm just trying to pull the irony of the names of these people. So Rosie the Riveter was an icon of America. Rosie O'Donnell, Roseanne Barr are left liberal-leaning people that can't even, they moved out of the country because of the President of the United States, correct? And lastly, or let me say, you said you were embarrassed. First of all, you said
1: what did I say I was embarrassed about?
3: Well, first of all, you're embarrassed about immigration laws. That's exactly what you said. And really,
1: I believe what I said was, I'm embarrassed. I don't know if I said that, but if I did, I meant that I was embarrassed that we can't sit down and write immigration laws for the 21st century, and we shouldn't be living under the laws we wrote after World War II.
3: Well, here's the deal. That's kind of ridiculous, because these laws are very, very simple. You register, you put your name down, you come in legally.
1: No, immigration laws are not simple. Immigration laws
3: are
1: ridiculous.
3: We've been invaded
1: No, they're not. They are extremely complex. Immigration law is extremely complex. There's thousands and thousands of pages, and nobody really knows what a 1B, one visa is, or a working visa, or a green card, or how do you get it. And
3: That's not true, McGraw.
1: The point is that we are living with laws that were written after World War II.
3: If we just follow those laws. The problem is they're not following the laws.
1: Okay.
3: Sir?
1: Okay, Donald. You are certainly allowed to have that opinion. You don't want to change any of the immigration laws. You want to keep them exactly the way they were written for the 1940s and those policies. Anything else you would like to talk about?
3: So I did not say that. I said they're very as simple as that, though. It doesn't need to be rocket science. These people need to get in line. Very, very simple. Not invade the country like Biden and Obama and Bush allowed in America.
1: Okay.
3: Did you see that?
1: Well, real quick, What else do you want?
3: Did you see the images of the invasion of the country over in Europe by supposed immigrants? Did you see that
1: Spain?
3: In the news?
1: Are you talking about the Morocco thing?
3: Sure. Wherever it was, that's exactly what's happening here in America.
1: No, it's not. Donald, thank you very much. Thank you very much, Donald. I appreciate it. Okay, I think you missed the whole hour where we were talking about all of this. You want to keep the same laws as they were written for European immigration in 1945. I would prefer we update our immigration laws to better represent the needs and the security issues of the 21st century. But that's just me. We can agree to disagree. That's the nice thing about this show. America at Night, back in a moment.
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6: With SRN News, I'm Jason Walker. Missouri's top election official rejecting a citizen's petition. It would seek statewide referendum on a new congressional district backed by President Trump. Representative Wesley Bell winning the Democratic primary in Missouri's first congressional district against former Representative Cori Bush. The rematch offered a test of America's evolving viewpoints concerning Israel. Senate Judiciary Committee has voted 12-10 to advance the nomination of Acting Attorney General Todd Blanche to the full Senate for final confirmation. The vote follows a deal between Blanche and two GOP senators. Ukraine and Russia trading accusations that each side attacked caused civilian deaths, including numerous children. SRN News.
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14: Coming to you from the heart of the nation, this is America at Night with McGraw-Milhaven.
1: Eyes on the Michigan primary, that Democratic primary. Abdul El Sayed still holding on with 52% of the vote. He's, let's see here, math again is not my strong suit, 24,000 votes ahead, 49.6% to 46.7%. So 24,000 votes ahead of Haley Stevens. He's holding on with 52% of the vote. Well, haven't called it. Too close to call, but we'll all wait and see how it turns out. Let's go back to the phones. We've got Gary in Fairfax, California. Gary, you are on America at Night. Hello.
15: Hey, how's it going?
1: Hey, Gary, how you doing?
15: Hey, McGraw. Hey.
1: Hello.
15: There's actually two of us. We're brothers. We love your show. Yeah.
1: All right, well, who's Gary and who's the other one here?
15: This is Gary.
16: I'm Gary.
15: I'm Max.
1: Hi, Gary and Max. What do you got going on tonight? What do you want to talk about?
15: We're just watching Nat Geo. You ever watch Nat Geo?
1: I love Nat Geo, sure.
15: We're watching one about hyenas.
1: Hyenas?
16: You know that hyenas take multiple mates over their lifetime?
1: I did not know that. Interesting.
15: Can you imagine if humans had that kind of capability?
16: I mean, you can't even hold down one mate over your lifetime.
15: Yeah.
1: Anything else?
15: What are you talking about? That last guy was talking about immigration. He seemed like a kind of
16: a real kooky guy.
15: Yeah.
16: He was talking about Rosie O'Donnell and
15: Roseanne Barr. Yeah. I like that connection he made between those two characters. Two comedians.
1: I want to know why he didn't bring up Rosie Perez, though.
15: That's a good point. Maybe he doesn't know her.
1: I mean, I would think Rosie Perez is more the face of America than Rosie O'Donnell or Roseanne Barr.
16: That's but true. Why would he was bringing up Rosie the Riveter and bringing up the names? Roseanne isn't the same as Rosie, so why would you bring those together?
15: Have you ever seen that video of Roseanne Barr singing the national anthem?
1: Yes, I have seen that. And Roseanne Barr is a Republican.
15: It's true.
16: Yeah.
15: She, I watched a crazy stand-up special of her. She was like just talking about QAnon the whole time.
1: Yeah, she's a, I think she's a Republican, so anyway. All right, Gary and Matt, anything else we got going on?
15: I mean, you know, we're just
16: hanging out.
15: Just hanging out.
1: Speaking hey, guy.
16: Talk, you know? Walk the walk.
1: It's walking the talk, talking the walk. Hey, guys, thanks for checking in. As always, call back anytime. Gary and Matt. Gary and Matt.
16: 3, 2, 1. Thank you, McGraw.
1: Don't forget to tip your waitresses, Gary and Matt, in Fairfax, California. How about that? Never got a 2-for-1 call. How about that? 2-for-1. All right, good stuff. John in Connecticut, you're a first-timer. Welcome to America at Night.
10: Yeah, sir. Yeah, I love your show. I really, I'm a talker. I love talk radio, especially nights.
1: Well, thank you very much.
10: Spent 38 years. Driving a tow truck from 3 in the afternoon to 4 in the morning, 7 nights a week, Carpet Police, State Police, AAA.
1: Oh, my goodness.
10: Anyhow, quick opinion for federal elections, for a more secure election, what if everybody was able to submit their ballot with their federal tax return? Whether you get money or you owe money, but that would be, I would think, pretty secure.
1: So you would fill out your W-2 and then you'd fill out your ballot?
10: When you file your taxes along with your tax return, you will have your federal ballot. And I think that would be pretty easy to do and it'll be rather secure.
1: You'd have to move. Would you move elections to April 15th then?
10: I'd move to April 15th to like September.
1: Yeah. I guess, people who are against mail-in ballots would have a problem because you mail in your taxes or you do them electronically. People don't want that.
10: Yeah. And another part of your show that I really enjoy is your all the interviews with the authors.
1: Yeah.
10: I'm not much of a reader, but I helped this woman learn English reading a book. And one book that I read you might find interesting, it's called Dark Tide. It was written by a Boston historian. About January 15th, 1919, the Great Molasses, the Boston Molasses Flood. Did you ever hear of that?
1: No. Tell me about it.
10: Bro, it was in the north end of Boston. They didn't have much clout. It was all Italians and the Irish. And every night they had this big storage tank that held millions of gallons of molasses that would come in on their boats from West Indies and whatnot. Every night. Rivets will be popping, the tank is leaking, the officials, what they would do, they would just paint the tank brown, and then they have to scatter the kids away because at nighttime they'd come on and blow up the tank, they with a stick, eating all the molasses. Anyhow, that it gave way one night, January 15th, and it wiped out about every home in the north end of Boston. Engine Company 16 took the fire station right off the foundation, sent all kinds of stuff into the bay. The one thing that stuck out in my mind was this guy went to take his nap in the afternoon, wake up at 12:30. He lived on the second floor on Commercial Street. And when all this molasses, it was like a 15 foot high, 40 miles an hour. Anyway, it took him right out his second floor window, still in his bed. He wakes up, he's floating down Commercial Street in molasses. I mean, it's unbelievable. It's called Dark Tide.
1: All right, hold on. When you say molasses, you mean actually like the syrup molasses?
10: Yeah, molasses. And if, like, people were just like, you were walking down the street, oh, molasses filled up your nose, ears. It was just crazy. Dark Tide. Stephen Poilu, I think his name is. He's a Boston historian, wrote the book.
1: That is so...
10: It came out several years ago. Yeah, I've read it twice.
1: So it was a tidal wave of molasses on the Boston waterfront, And people died as a result of this molasses flood, if you will, in some type of tank.
10: Correct. Like 21 people died, I want to say. It took every home in the North End, put it out into the harbor, took the fire station off, its foundation. It was just the craziest thing. And everyone's pointing fingers. The tank was owned by some distillery because they used molasses for bacon. They used molasses for ammunition. They used molasses for alcohol.
1: Yeah.
10: And I forget. Yeah. How many millions of gallons?
1: What a story. I got molasses in my pantry for all the barbecue sauce I make from time to time.
10: It's not a tidal wave.
1: It's a jar of molasses. That's an unbelievable story. Dark Tide. I will check it out. I'll see if we can reach out and talk to the guy. What a crazy story that is.
10: Oh yeah, he's really very accessible. Easy to get a hold of, Stephen. Yeah.
1: Yeah. All right. Good. Hey, John. Thanks for calling in. You're always welcome here. Thanks, my friend.
10: Thank you.
1: You got it. All right. Let's get to a couple of voicemails here. We've got John. John, on the voicemails. John, what do you got?
17: Yeah, if you guys are talking about aliens or Martians and beings, you got to remember, biblically speaking, Satan is the prince of the power of the air. And I think these are all unclean spirits, manifestations of demons.
1: Okay, good to know. Well, can we try, Ronald? Ronald, what do you got for us tonight?
18: I think we need a new internet. The internet in this country is no good. We have to get rid of the wires and come up with a new plan for the 21st century. This is disgusting. We need a new internet.
1: Either that guy called last night with the same voicemail or he replayed the voicemail from the night before. I don't know what to tell you. We can't. Never mind. I can't win for losing. Let's try Dave in Dallas. Dave, you're on America at Night.
19: I was just listening to a rerun of one of your shows, and the lady that called in about climate change. I have one simple example. If you set your car and start it in the garage, and you have the doors closed, what's going to happen to you? You're going to get carbon monoxide poisoning. Put two cars into a garage. Say it's a two-car garage. It's going to happen just as fast. We put more emissions into the world and into the atmosphere that the ozone holds that in. And after so long, you're going to be filled with a bunch of poisonous gases that are damaging our Earth.
1: Okay, Dave, thanks. Let's try Josh. Josh is on American Night. Josh, what do you got?
20: Have we really done sufficient destruction of Iran? Have we reduced their cities to, say, what we had to do to Dresden in 1945 to bring that war to a close?
1: Josh, it's actually a great point. No, it doesn't seem like we have the will or maybe even now the capability with the number of bombs. Right now there are stories, a couple of stories out today that we're running, again, dangerously low on some of the missiles and some of the arsenal we need. So whether it's we don't have the capability or we don't have the will, but you're right. We don't want to take that step. We have done a lot, but we haven't done as much as needs to be done to open up the Strait of Hormuz. Josh, it is a stark and brutal assessment, but one that is accurate. Sad reality, right? I mean, thousands and thousands of more people might die. Tragic, but you're right. There doesn't seem to be the will to go the last mile, if you will. Let's try Eduardo in Tampa. Eduardo, you're on America at Night. Thanks for checking in.
21: Yeah, good evening. I got a comment about, I'm going to bring up Tellerico as an example. One of the news I watch, I'm Mexican-American, is some of the news I watch is Telemundo Univision. And both parties are missing that particular constituency. Due to the ICE raids, you know, you see examples like a Marine father who has no criminal background or a lady waiting in an immigration office being shoved to the ground. So we're not getting like the Gorman killers. I mean, that's fine. But some of these other ones who have no criminal record, I totally support a guest worker program with Americans getting jobs first. But you have an incompetent Congress and the president who should be working with Congress to get this guest worker program, you know, in this 2026 year. I think it's something that would be beneficial to both sides. I don't understand why they can't do that.
1: Well, they can't do it because you can't bring up a conversation about immigration without being bashed over the head, right? Every time I bring up a conversation about immigration, or even perceived to bring up a conversation, I get bashed 19 different ways. I get named, I get called every name in the book, a liberal, sure, a racist, a xenophobe.
21: Yeah, just like that caller you had, yeah.
1: Right, you know, oh, you're like Biden, right? Oh, you wanna bring right. in all the, you know, all of the, criminals. No, I don't. No, right. Nobody wants to bring in the criminals.
21: No, but, of course not.
1: But,
21: right.
1: But there needs to be an acknowledgement that, this country needs workers. In some ways, businesses need workers, and there are
21: right.
1: just
21: yeah.
1: not enough people to do the jobs, whether it's farming, whether it's healthcare, whether it's industrial, whether it's roofing. Look, I don't mean to be rude or insensitive in any way, shape, or form, but there aren't a lot of white people fixing roofs in America, okay?
21: That's no kidding, yeah.
1: That's just a sad reality of the fact, okay? I don't mean to be racist, I don't mean to be discriminatory, but that's a reality. There aren't a whole lot of kids.
21: There's plenty of them calling radio stations, I noticed that.
1: But they're not a lot of white kids are putting down their phone and their Nintendo and their Game Boy or whatever else they're using to go get up on a roof in August and fix it for you,
21: right.
1: okay? So
21: yeah.
1: we need to have a serious conversation without without destroying each other as Americans.
21: Yeah.
1: And we don't want to do that. We don't want to have an honest conversation about what this country needs for workers for the 21st century. And quite frankly, we don't want to have a conversation that says, what jobs do we want to protect for the 21st century? What college placements do we want to protect for the 21st century for Americans, right? I mean, that's a bigger question. How many foreigners come over and take spots that should be held for Americans, right?
21: Right.
1: I mean, we don't have that conversation. We have basketball players and football players and soccer players come from all around the world to play at American universities. Okay, fine. Shouldn't those spots be held for Americans? No one's complaining about that, but heaven forbid a low-skilled roofer comes into the country to work. Oh, my goodness, the place melts down. So,
21: yeah.
1: You know, it's a strange world we live in where we can't even have a conversation about how best to create the workforce we need for the 21st century. It's a sad reality. Hey, I got to go, Eduardo. Thanks for the phone call. Appreciate it, as always. America at Night, back in a moment.
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1: Here's your forecast on News Talk 1250 KBRF as we go through it. Tonight we're going to be seeing mostly clear skies, lows down to 51, winds out of the west at about 8. Wednesday, nice sunny 78, 59 for Wednesday night's low, 83 on Thursday, a little bit of showers possible Thursday night, 81 for Friday's high, nice sunny skies, and we'll see mostly sunny 81 on Saturday, 59 for Saturday night's low. That's a look at your forecast on News Talk 1250 KBRF. 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
1: Got about a minute and a half. Let's try and sneak Danny and Rolla in here. Danny, I got a minute and a half. You got all the time you need. A minute and a half. Take it away, Donnie. What do you got?
2: Cards lost in the Bronx, and they traded Newt Barr. The guy, Donald, said something about immigration law. Well, ain't nothing that simple, because if it was that simple, then you would not have immigration lawyers. You didn't say, I'm embarrassed. You said, it's embarrassing. The guy that called about the car in the garage fails to understand that trees filter carbon dioxide. They made the same mistake with the desalinization of the ocean and the stream that flows through the Atlantic. There's too many variables for the scientists to get them all. And then when we lost the ability to have a conversation, we still had it there, even during Obama. They may not have liked him, but the moment that Trump got into office, then all of a sudden, Trump's first term, people started having Trump derangement syndrome, and

Oh, man, that guy listens. He listens and he takes notes, man. That's a talk about a fact check at the end of the show. That was good stuff. All right, we are done for the night. Thanks for listening. Thanks for calling. The texts, your time, your attention is truly a labor of love to do this show. Our executive director is Alex Hinton, who puts the show together. Behind the stick is Richard Good. I'm McGraw-Millhaven. We'll see you tomorrow night. This is America at Night on Westwood One.

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0: News this hour from Town Hall. I'm Jason Walker. Primary day in several states. In Michigan, the Democratic Senate race between Representative Haley Stevens and former public health official Abdul El Sayed being closely watched. Officials say right now that race still too close to call. A setback for the GOP in Missouri.
1: Missouri's top election official, Republican Denny Hoskins, has rejected a citizen's petition seeking a November referendum on a new congressional district map approved by Republicans.
2: Challenging a congressional map is unconstitutional under Missouri law.
1: Hoskins says the hundreds of thousands of petition signatures don't matter. The new map being used in the current primaries stretches a Kansas City House district held by Democrat Emanuel Cleaver into rural central Missouri in hopes of flipping the seat. A group backing the referendum effort says Hoskins is trying to silence the people's voice and they will contest the decision in court. I'm Jennifer King.
0: Treasury Secretary Scott Bessent says there is some progress in the talks to reopen the Strait of Hormuz.
3: I think there is a chance we may have a deal today or tomorrow to open the strait and move towards a more normalized position in this conflict.
0: He was asked if the emerging deal might include tolls for moving through the strait.
3: I think it would be freedom of movement. And even though things are still a little dicey there over the past few days, you know, we've saw quite a few ships coming out.
0: In California, authorities arresting a man who was walking the grounds and appeared to be monitoring security at President Trump's California golf course just 2 days before the president's visit. Authorities say the man was taking photos and did have some ammo and guns in his car. More on these stories, townhall.com.
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2: Good news for an iconic eatery.
3: McDonald's posted a strong profit in its second quarter and named a new chief of U.S. operations, Sky Anderson. With sales at home under pressure as many Americans are growing more cautious about spending, McDonald's says same-store sales or sales at locations open at least a year edged up 0.8% in the U.S. That's still a sharp slowdown from the 2.5% increase a year ago when the company had a big win with a meal tied to a Minecraft movie. Global same-store sales rose 1.3%. I'm Lisa Dwyer.
2: Job openings falling slightly in June, but the labor market continued to show resilience in the face of an economic shock from the fighting in Iran. Labor Department says employers posted 7.3 million vacancies in June. That down ever so slightly from 7.5 million in May. Breaking news and analysis, townhall.com. Chipotle Mexican Grill removing jalapenos from some of its restaurants. Here's Ed Donahue.
4: Jalapenos could potentially be tied to a salmonella outbreak. The Minnesota Department of Health confirmed an outbreak there is tied to several Mexican-style quick-service restaurants, and jalapenos are the suspected source. Officials identified 110 cases in Minnesota, with Chipotle involved in most. Chipotle says it pulled the jalapenos out of an abundance of caution and replaced them with products from a different grower in all locations. Symptoms of salmonella poisoning include diarrhea, fever, severe vomiting, dehydration, and stomach cramps. But infections can be more severe in young children, older adults, and people with weakened immune systems. I'm Ed Donahue.
2: Wall Street erupted Tuesday. The Dow climbed more than 900 points. S&P ahead 136. More on these stories, townhall.com.
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7: Here's a look at your forecast on News Talk 1250 KBRF. Continuing for the overnight tonight, we're going to drop around at 51 for our low with mostly clear skies. Winds on the west at about 8. Wednesday, we'll see sunny skies, 78 for our high. Now Wednesday night, decreasing clouds, 59. 83 for Thursday's high, 81 on Friday, 81 on Saturday. That is a look at your forecast on News Talk 1250 KBRF. Depend on it.
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8: Scope of the U.S. cyber attack on U.S. water systems has grown now to include at least seven states and may be far, far wider than officials and experts warned. And it is increasingly looking like Iran is the actor that has hacked into at least seven of these states. To talk about it is somebody who knows quite a bit about this. She is the director of OT CERT. That's Operational Technology Cyber Emergency Readiness Team at Dragos. Dragos just happens to be is one of the world's leading cybersecurity firms built specifically to protect physical infrastructure like power grids, water plants, and factories from foreign hackers. So Dawn Capelli is the perfect person to talk to about this. Dawn, welcome to America at Night.
9: Thank you very much.
8: What happened, and is it still going on?
9: Well, what happened is that these adversaries were able to compromise water utilities, as you said, in around seven states. And basically, these adversaries, they were looking for low-hanging fruit. They found internet-exposed devices from within the operational environment, meaning in the water plants themselves. And so they were available from the internet, and they had no or default credentials. Usually no credentials at all, meaning you didn't have to log in, you didn't have to know a password, they could just access the devices.
8: Did anything come in harm's way? Was anything affected? Was anything injured? Any type of damage done?
9: Most of the water plants that we know of were able to switch to manual operations. Some of them did have overflows. Some of them did have to have boil water advisories put out. But for the most part, there was no impact on the safety of the drinking water.
8: Is that because these water companies got to the problem before it became a problem, or just by dumb luck? How were we able to avert a more serious problem?
9: Well, fortunately, a lot of these water companies, they switch into manual modes for various reasons. You might have a natural disaster. You might have a water main break. And so they were able to switch into manual operations. But the problem is that we don't know that the state of water utilities is way behind the cybersecurity in other sectors. And so they don't have the visibility in their plants to actually know that someone is even in there. So at this point, they were able to detect it and to respond. But it's really important that we take this as a wake-up call and that water utilities start to put in place basic cyber hygiene and visibility in their networks.
8: We don't know which states were affected, but we do know Minnesota and Michigan appear to be caused the brunt of this. Why Minnesota and Michigan? Do we have any idea?
9: I do not have any idea, no. And we also don't know the full extent.
8: So is this still ongoing now? Are they still on manual, or are they switched back?
9: I think they're in the process of recovering. The thing is, they need to protect their devices, so they need to protect them so that they are not accessible from the internet. They need to put passwords on their devices, strong passwords, and they really need to put some monitoring in place in their network, because the problem is that right now, the adversaries could already be in there, and utilities basically are blind. They don't know if someone is in their network or not. And that's speaking in general terms based on the general state of the water sector.
8: Dawn Capelli, I want to make sure I heard you correctly. Did you say that these cyber attacks, they got into some of these systems that weren't even password protected?
9: Yes, unfortunately, that is true. A lot of these water utilities, they, you know, they're small, they're rural, they're municipal. They don't have the money, first of all, for a cybersecurity program, especially in their plants, in their industrial environments. And second of all, they don't have the expertise. I mean, literally, some of these utilities, they have one person that runs IT, they run the operations in the plant, and they literally, they cut the grass in the summer.
8: Wow. Because they, it wasn't right. It wasn't the big giant water systems. It was the rural. You know, they went to find the weakest link, more or less, is what you're saying.
9: Exactly. And for the most part, that is those small water utilities. And, you know, they're doing the best they can, but they don't have the funding. They don't have the people. The good news is that Dragos offers free programs that they could be using, but they just don't know about them.
8: We'll get to Dragos here in a second. Don, what do we know about the bad actors? Is it Iran? Do we know who it was?
9: We at Dragos do not do attribution, but I think the main point is this was low-hanging fruit. This did not take technical sophistication. In other cyber attacks, we see very sophisticated adversaries. In this case, it wasn't. So it may have been Iran, it may have been someone else, but the bottom line is that we've got to fix the problem.
8: Yeah, you're saying this is a wake-up call. This is the nightmare scenario. This is the science fiction novel that you read on the beach in the summer that they go for the utilities. And this has long been a science fiction plot. But now you're saying this is a wake-up call. I'm shocked there hasn't been a wake-up call before, but you're saying, has this rattled some cages?
9: I hope it's rattled some cages, to be honest. It is a wake-up call, and we need to act quickly. We need to help these water utilities. First of all, just with basic cyber hygiene. Like you said, there were not even passwords on most of these programmable logic controllers. So we need basic cyber hygiene, but then we really need the help to take them to the next level and to get visibility and monitoring in their plants and to build a security program equivalent to what most organizations have in IT.
8: How does Dragos provide free security systems for these organizations?
9: So the mission of Dragos is safeguarding civilization, and we take that mission very seriously. And a few years ago, we recognized that if we mean that, then we have to help the small organizations that can't afford to buy our products and services. We can't just help the big companies that can afford to buy our stuff. And so we started, first of all, the community defense program. We realized these small utilities, water, electric, and natural gas, are critical to civilization. And so we offer our platform, which is the same platform that all of the largest utilities in the country and in the world use. We offer it to small utilities, water, electric, and natural gas, that have under $100 million in annual revenue in the U.S. and Canada, totally free. They can run that same platform totally free. And we meet with them once a month. We have a community where, you know, they're not in it alone. They're in it with their peers and with us.
8: Sounds fantastic, but how are you funded? How are you staying afloat if you're giving away all this service for free?
9: Well, the thing is, it's software. So we give it to them. They need to have the hardware to run it on, although we have some means of helping them with that hardware issue. But basically, it's software. So we're giving them that software that other organizations pay for. So it's not really costing Dragos money to do that. But we also have another program called OT Cert. And OT Cert provides free resources for any organization with an industrial and operational technology environment with the resources they need to build a foundational OT cybersecurity program. So we give them demonstration videos, guides, a free tabletop exercise, and we meet with them once a month as well. So that's another free program that we have. And that program has about 3,500 members around the world.
8: Wow. Is this the worst internet hack or attack, if you will, on a U.S. utility system?
9: I don't know. It's hard to categorize it as the worst. I mean, we're seeing cyber attacks. We see ransomware attacks that are being carried out by cyber criminal groups. We see state actors. We see hacktivists. So I don't know if I would categorize this as the worst, but I guess what I would say is the threat environment, the cyber threat environment against industrial environments is the worst that we have seen. It's escalating, and we really need to take action. And that means everyone. You know, we've offered our community defense program to small utilities for a few years, but the thing is, they don't even know that they're a target. You know, if you're cutting the grass and you're taking care of IT and your plants, you're not a security person. So you're not really paying attention to this stuff. We need to reach out to them. If you're a manufacturing plant, you're probably out in a rural area. You're not in the middle of a city. So where do you get your water? Where do you get your power? I think it's up to all of us to start reaching out into the ecosystem and looking out for each other.
8: Mm. You know, the other thing, too, is this has now created a blueprint for all of those bad actors, right? Now they know that some or many or oftentimes these smaller utility companies and or infrastructures are not as secure as they should be. So now they can start looking there to cause as much trouble as possible.
9: Yes, that is true.
8: Yeah.
9: Another reason that we have to take action.
8: Yeah. Dracos, is there a website? How do they get a hold of you? Do they call you directly? How does somebody listening to this say, hey, we need your help? How do we get a hold of you?
9: They can just go to dracos.com, and they if they are, you know, under, they have an incident ongoing at the moment, we have a hotline they can call. If they want to sign up for the community defense program, they can just search on our website and register, and the same for OT Cert.
8: Mm. Don Capelli, who is the director of OT Cert and also part of Dracos, an interesting conversation. Don, thanks for explaining it to us. Have a good day and continued good luck, and thanks for doing what you do. It sounds like it's a valuable and needed service, so thank you for that.
9: Thank you for helping to spread the word. I appreciate that.
8: You got it. Don Capelli is with us, director of OCERT, Operational Technology Cyber Emergency Readiness Team at Dracos. Dracos is the world's leading cybersecurity firm built specifically to protect physical infrastructure, power plants, water plants, factories from foreign hackers, which this is exactly what it seems to be. It's not official that it's Iran. But it seems like all signs are pointing to it. I don't know whether it was a rogue actor inside Iran, state-sponsored or not, but clearly there were a number of water facilities that were hacked in seven-plus states, and there was some damage done. Luckily, nothing major. So we'll wait and see what happens here. America at Night, we're just getting started. Back in a moment.
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16: Hey, we are just getting started. In hour number two, boy, do we have a story for you. There is an author, James Scott, who has written a fantastic book looking back at the United States dropping of the atomic bomb, but not from the American point of view, from the Japanese point of view. Wait till you hear what was going on in Japan during the first bomb and then the second bomb. What happened? How close were we to that war not truly ending and Japan not surrendering? It is a fascinating look at the end of World War II and the end of the Pacific Theater. It's the book is called Empire of Ashes, Truman, Hirohito, and the Descent into Total War. That's coming up next hour. Right after the break here at the bottom of the hour, I know a lot of people are watching in horror as 50, 60,000 Moroccans have flooded into a small peninsula in Africa, which is a Spain country. And there is a migrant crisis, almost a humanitarian crisis going on right now. And there seems to be no end in sight. We found a writer who works in Budapest, Hungary, writes for the Free Press, and has a Substack who has been following this very closely. We wanted to find out what was going on, why this was happening, what Spain's doing about it. Spain has now sent their army to this little peninsula in Africa to sort of get this under attack. But it is a humanitarian crisis. So we will talk about that coming up here in just a moment. We do have one eye on all of the elections around the country. If something breaks, we'll, of course, pass that on to you. But we are watching all of the networks on the monitors here in the studio. And, of course, if something breaks, something big news, we will pass it along to you. And so that's sort of where we are. That's the plan. Stay right there. Quick break. And we're going to come back and talk about this migrant crisis, which is turning into a humanitarian crisis. What happened? How did this happen? Why did it start? We'll talk to an author who's been paying close attention from the Free Press. That's all coming up next on America at Night.
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3: With SRN News, I'm Jason Walker. Voters have gone to the polls in five states. In Missouri, the top election official there rejecting a citizen's petition that was seeking a statewide referendum on new congressional districts that have been backed by President Trump. Asian shares surging and oil prices slipping after Wall Street rallied to records. Benchmarks jumped more than 3% in Tokyo, Seoul, and Taiwan. As shares in computer chip makers and other AI-related companies advanced, Brent crude fell below $80 a barrel. Authorities have taken a man into custody. He was walking around the grounds and appeared to be monitoring security at President Trump's California golf course 2 days before the president's visit. A loaded pistol was found in the man's car. SRN News.
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8: Welcome to America at Night with McGraw-Milhaven.
9: The pictures coming out of Northern Africa and Morocco are stunning. An exodus that began last week when 50 to 60,000 people, mostly men, have been trying to find their way into a small Spanish territory on the North African coast. By Saturday, many of the migrants have left, lacking food and water, and in fact, Spain sent their army to help out in this migrant crisis, or some are calling a humanitarian crisis. A person from the Free Press who has knows quite a bit about this and has been following this from the very beginning is Rod Dreher, a writer for the Free Press and a New York Times bestselling author. Rod, welcome to America at Night.
10: Thanks for having me on.
9: Do we know how this started? Why did this start? What happened?
10: Well, it's complicated. It has to do with both progressive politics within Spain itself and also Islamist politics within Morocco. The Spanish Prime Minister, Pedro Sanchez, earlier this year announced a blanket amnesty for 500,000 undocumented people living in Spain. They invited people to apply for naturalization. They got over 1 million applications. Plus, 3 weeks before the invasion of Ceuta, the Spanish exclave in North Africa, the Spanish Supreme Court ruled that the government could not send back to Morocco anybody they picked up trying to swim from Morocco to Ceuta. Well, that's on the Spanish side. On the Morocco side, Morocco is governed by a king who is Muslim, but he's not an Islamist. He doesn't want to see Islamic rule there. The Islamist parties there have been trying to undermine him. So they started a campaign on Facebook to encourage this mass insta migration to Ceuta to try to undermine the Moroccan government. So it's a lot of really complicated politics here, but it turned out to be a complete disaster for the people in Ceuta and also Melilla, a second Spanish exclave, because all these migrants came in, they rioted, they broke into stores and looted, they even broke into some people's houses.
9: Yeah, talk about Ceuta for a second, because it's a quirk in the geographic part of this country where it's in Africa, but it's part of Spain. Talk about that for a moment, because that's an important part of this story.
10: Yeah, Ceuta has been under constant European ownership since the 15th century. I believe Portugal had it first and transferred it to Spain, but it has always been part of Spanish territory for the last 500, 600 years. And the Moroccans have been fine with that, more or less, except the Islamists in recent times. They say, no, no, no, this needs to be ours. But it has been Spanish territory for about two or three times as long as the United States has existed. So it's not like this is some sort of colony.
9: Has there been a free exchange between the border? How locked is the border between the Ceuta, this Spanish sort of enclave, and Morocco?
10: Yeah, well, the border is controlled. You can travel to and from, but you have to go through, like most borders are, where you have to show your passport and so forth. But they've had controlled visitation from both sides with no problems up until now.
9: Yeah, the pictures coming out are horrifying. I mean, people have died trying to leave Morocco to get to this Spanish inlet, have they not?
10: They have, but what's interesting about these pictures is you've noticed there have been very few women and children. They've mostly been young men. And this is the immigration story across Europe, the mass migration story. You see this in Great Britain when you see these dinghies washing up from France. These are almost always young men. And as critics will point out, these are military-age young men, not women and children.
9: And so what are they doing? Are they looking to infiltrate? Are they looking for a better life? Is life in Morocco so bad they can't get a job? Why are they risking life and limb?
10: Well, I think that it depends on the individual person, but it's certainly true that a lot of them are seeking better lives. I don't think life is so bad in Morocco, but if you make it to Europe, you are very well taken care of by the well-developed welfare states. This is all across Western Europe. And that is quite an incentive for people to migrate from territories and countries where they don't have a lot. But it's not like this is a matter of life and death, that they have to get out or they'll be killed or starved to death. This is a matter of seeking material opportunity.
9: Rod Dreher with us. He is a contributing writer for the Free Press, also the author of a Substack called Rod Dreher's Diary, and dives into many of these things. You are anchored, or I should say live in Budapest, Hungary, and have been following this story in Europe for years. And that is that it's not just this one migrant issue. There has been an immigration issue in Europe going back decades, and they have yet to sort of figure out how to handle this immigration situation when it comes to Europe. Am I correct?
10: Oh, yeah, that's absolutely right, except I no longer live in Budapest. I recently came back to the U.S., but I was there for 4 years, and I tell you, it is really interesting to see the mass migration story from a European perspective as opposed to a U.S. perspective, because in America, we only learn what our media tell us, but the story is far more complicated and dire from a European perspective. The general problem there is after the Second World War, European countries needed labor to help rebuild Europe, and so they started bringing in migrants. But it's also the case that a lot of the more progressive elements in European politics wanted to bring migrants in to celebrate diversity because they were so they felt ashamed of themselves for World War II and for Hitler, and they wanted to do anything they could to not to repeat what happened with Hitler. So this has become the sort of topic that both the left wing and the right wing have collaborated over the past decades to see happen. But now you've got a situation where it is really out of control. It's causing so much social discord. The crime rates have exploded, especially after 2015, when thanks to the invitation of Angela Merkel, then the German chancellor, over 1 million migrants came in from the Middle East and Afghanistan. And consequently, you saw the rates of violent crime soar in the countries that accepted them in. These are people, many of whom have no language skills, have no way to get a job. So they end up on social services, and there they sit. Anybody who complains about it, instantly they're called, you must be a Nazi or you must be some sort of fascist. The problem is this can't go on forever, and I'm afraid that with so many of these governments and media and academia refusing to even admit there's a problem, they're going to seed a violent far-right reaction that they're not going to be able to control.
9: I want to get back to more about this European immigration situation, but I also want to find out what happened with this Spain and Morocco situation. Is it over? Have they gone back? Are they allowed to go to Spain? Where does this immigration crisis now go with these migrants from Morocco?
10: Well, as far as I can tell, and I'm relying on reporting, most of them have been sent back. But it's what's difficult about any time this sort of thing happens is, according to European human rights law, people who make it onto European territory have to be processed through the courts, and the courts are overwhelmed. Anytime, say, in Italy, for example, there are several governments there have tried really hard to get control of the migration problem, but everything they pass gets shot down by the judiciary, which is strongly in the hands of progressives who welcome migration. So it's a problem that's not going to be solved anytime soon.
9: Rob, how much of Brexit had to do with the underlying crisis of immigration and or migrant workers coming into Great Britain?
10: Boy, that's such a great question, because one of the main reasons for Brexit is a majority of British voters wanted out of the European Union to stop the flow of migrants into their country. So they got Brexit in 2016. And the migration went up even worse under Tory, that is to say conservative government. Under Boris Johnson, who was prime minister in the early part of this decade, they had the biggest wave yet. So Brexit not only didn't stop it, it made it worse. And a lot of Britons are wondering, how the hell did this happen?
9: I'll ask you, how the heck did that happen?
10: Well, it happened for the same reasons it's happening in Most European countries, the legal systems are set up to favor migrants, and not only the legal systems, but what you might call the ruling class, meaning not only politicians and judges, but people in the media and academia. They all strongly favor migration, in large part, I believe, because they don't have to live with the downsides of it. They mostly live in rich areas which don't have a lot of crime. They're not losing their jobs to low-skill migrants, and so they don't see the problem. And it's causing a tremendous fracture in various European societies. In fact, there's an academic named David Betts at King's College London. He's in the War Studies Department. His academic specialty is Civil War, and he has been warning for the last 2 years that Britain, France, and all of the countries of Western Europe are moving very, very close to civil war over this issue. And it wouldn't be one army against another. That's not what he's talking about. He's talking about something more like Northern Ireland during the Troubles or the Beirut Civil War, where it's kind of a war of all against all and people against the government.
9: Rob, you anticipated my next question, and that was not necessarily Northern Ireland, but Ireland in and of itself. Their economy is booming, and they're bringing in workers, foreign workers from all over the place because they need workers. But there is quite a bit of rub going on in Ireland, is there not?
10: Oh, yeah. It's going to get really bad there. I saw recently that there are, in some places in Ireland, militias forming, as formed in Northern Ireland between Catholics and Protestants. But this time, the militias are forming against migrants who are moving in by the hundreds into these small villages in the west of Ireland, which have no capacity to provide for them. And most of them are not getting jobs. They're going on welfare. And people are wondering, what's happening? Who's making this happen? Who's letting this happen? And it's tremendously destabilizing. And again, most Americans don't know about it because it's not widely reported in our media.
9: Well, we did hear today, though, that there was quite a bit of delays at airports in the European Union trying to show all sorts of documentation. Does today's story have anything to do with any of what we're talking about, trying to crack down, trying to figure out who's coming in and out of the country?
10: Yeah, I believe that after the Ceuta invasion, some European Union nations, Italy being one of them, shut down the Schengen zone involving Spain. Now, the Schengen zone is a zone within the European Union set up by treaty that allows for free passage between members of the Schengen zone. So when I lived in Hungary, it's part of the Schengen zone. I could travel to Austria, Germany, any other member of the Schengen zone without even having to show a passport. But the Italians and a few other

0: countries got so worried about what was happening in Ceuta that they shut off people coming from Spain into their countries until they saw the Spanish government getting control of the situation.
1: And so the European Union said things will get back to normal once they iron out some of the kinks. But interesting that this is a direct correlation to what we're watching in Morocco and in Spain.
0: Oh, yeah. Yeah, it's absolutely a festering crisis. And I'll tell you, this past summer, there was a film that came out called Citizen Vigilante. It's a pretty awful film. It's an underground film made by a German who features as the prime character an American who goes to Europe and starts murdering migrants who commit crimes, but also judges and families of migrants that commit crime. And the character says to the camera, I'm teaching you how to do this so you can do it on your own. Now, this is exactly the sort of thing that Professor David Betts is warning about, that if the governments don't get control of the situation in a serious way, then we're going to start seeing these acts of vigilante terrorism.
1: Where are the migrants coming from? I mean, obviously the Middle Eastern countries, but specifically, are they running from where? Do we have any idea?
0: A lot of them are coming up from Africa now, from sub-Saharan Africa, which is the only part of the world that is above replacement rate. Sub-Saharan Africa is poor. It's often violent. And these are men, mostly men, because they're the only ones who have the strength to make that journey. They're seeking a better life, and they're coming in illegally. And this is going to be a problem that's going to increase as the European native population declines. It's declining severely in this century. Meanwhile, sub-Saharan Africa is going to grow. So there is no easy or imminent solution to this problem. When I was in England last, though, I was starting to hear people, respectable people, say, well, we're just going to have to start shooting the boats before they land at Dover. Now, that's pretty radical, but that's how extreme things have gotten, and the political system just has not been able to deal with it.
1: That's interesting. Rob Deere is with us. He is a contributing writer for the Free Press, has written quite a bit about this. It's worth your while to go to the Free Press. Rob Dreher is our guest, also the author of a Substack called Rod Dreher's Diary. Rob, thank you for an interesting hour. Thank you for the insight. Glad to have you back on this side of the pond. Keep your phone on. We reserve the right to call you back whenever we need you.
0: Great. Thanks so much.
1: You got it. Rob Dreher is with us, who is a writer for the Free Press. And I hope you're checking out the Free Press, because it is a very, very interesting website. All sorts of opinions from all across the spectrum, voices you don't normally get to hear about. America at Night, back in a moment.
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8: Here's a look at your forecast on News Talk 1250 KBRF. Continuing for the overnight tonight, we're going to drop around at 51 for our low with mostly clear skies. Winds out of the west at about 8. Wednesday, we'll see sunny skies, 78 for our high. Now Wednesday night, decrease in clouds, 59. 83 for Thursday's high, 81 on Friday, 81 on Saturday. That is a look at your forecast on News Talk 1250 KBRF. Depend on it.
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10: 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It appears by its own numbers, the U.S. government seems insolvent. 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Add it all up, and it looks like the U.S. owes more than $130 trillion it doesn't have. 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
14: Coming to you from the heart of the nation, this is America at Night with McGraw-Milhaven.
1: All right, it's election night, primary night in some states. In Missouri, there's a couple of local issues, but the big one is in Michigan, where the Democratic primary is getting all of the attention. The polls are closed in Michigan, and the latest numbers, with 23% of the polls reporting, of the precincts reporting, it is too close to call, but the progressive Abdul El Said has a 51-45 lead over Haley Stevens. The vote count is 177,000 to 155,000. So what is that? That would be 27,000 votes with 24% of the vote in. Abdul El Said is the progressive, and Stevens is more of the, shall we say, party candidate, the more traditional Democrat, if you will. And so that is where we are right now. Still too close to call. 51 for El Said and 45% for Stevens. We'll keep an eye on that all evening long. Stay right there. do we have a treat for you. We're going back all the way to 1945, August of 1945.

0: And this is America at Night on Westwood One.
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5: News this hour from Town Hall. I'm Jason Walker. It is one of the most closely watched races. Democratic Senate race between Representative Haley Stevens and Abdul El Sayed in Michigan. A very clear test right now, but officials still say it is much too close to call at this hour. Lebanese and Israeli negotiators talking again about a ceasefire agreement for Lebanon.
6: Lebanese and Israeli negotiators are here inside the U.S. Embassy in Rome for the seventh round of negotiations on a ceasefire agreement for Lebanon. This was an agreement that was reached in June, but still has a long way to go. As part of the agreement, Israel would withdraw from land in southern Lebanon. The Lebanese military would take over and would disarm Hezbollah. Hezbollah is the Iranian-backed militia that operates in southern Lebanon.
5: Ebola still spreading in Congo. Here's Lisa Dwyer.
7: Ebola has killed over 1,700 people in eastern Congo, marking the fastest growing outbreak of the disease. Over 3,800 cases have been recorded. The outbreak has led to challenges like mistrust, violence, and unpaid health care workers. Africa's CDC Director General has warned that nearly 80% of the new cases are from community spread, not contact tracing, and is linked to a variation of the virus for which there are no currently approved vaccines or treatments. Although there are clinical trials being conducted, the outbreak is spreading faster than health officials can track, with patient zero still unidentified. I'm Lisa Dwyer.
5: Asian shares surging and oil prices slipping after Wall Street rallied to records on Tuesday. Benchmarks overseas jumped more than 3% in Tokyo and Seoul. More on these stories, townhall.com.
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10: So the Democratic message for the 2026 midterm is, we don't love America. That's it. The message from the left is, as long as people that we don't

0: like are allowed to win elections, we hate America. That's a heck of a thing to be running an election on. 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
2: Florida Republican Senator Rick Scott telling Salem Radio Network they have a long lost thing, a lot of lost things yet to get done before the next recess.
3: We've got to get this continuing resolution done to make sure we don't shut down government. We've got to make sure we do, you know, something important on securing our elections. Todd Blanche has got to get confirmed as the Attorney General.
2: And he adds there are some critical items on the list yet.
3: Todd Blanche has got to get confirmed. We got the Russian sanctions bill. So those, I think those are sort of the must-do this week. There's some other things we should do. We got a big nominations package, so that's got to get done this week. So it's all doable that we can take, this can take as long as you want, but we're staying here until we get all this done.
2: Firefighters still busy in several European nations. Wildfires burning out of control, numerous fatalities reported, and Guatemalan authorities remain on alert and have evacuated residents following an eruption of the volcano. Breaking news and analysis, Town Hall. Major talks in Italy.
4: Lebanese and Israeli negotiators are here inside the U.S. Embassy in Rome for the seventh round of negotiations on a ceasefire agreement for Lebanon. This was an agreement that was reached in June, but still has a long way to go. As part of the agreement, Israel would withdraw from land in southern Lebanon. The Lebanese military would take over and would disarm Hezbollah. Hezbollah is the Iranian-backed militia that operates in southern Lebanon.
2: That is correspondent Tricia Thomas reporting. And social media rumors sparking a migration surge a few days ago after Morocco to Spain's territory of the Ceuta. Within days, an estimated 72,000 people reached Ceuta, the largest surge in years. Most have since returned to Morocco. More on these stories, Town Hall.
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9: Here's a look at your forecast on News Talk 1250 KBRF. Continuing for the overnight tonight, we're going to drop around at 51 for our low with mostly clear skies. Winds on the west at about 8. Wednesday, we'll see sunny skies, 78 for our high. Now Wednesday night, decreasing clouds, 59. 83 for Thursday's high, 81 on Friday, 81 on Saturday. That is a look at your forecast on News Talk 1250 KBRF. 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
10: Governor Katie Hobbs of Arizona is now rumored to be picking a moderate Republican as her running mate for lieutenant governor. She, if you remember, she beat, I believe, Carrie Lake in the closest of closest margins, if memory serves me right, 4 years ago. Now she's running for re-election, and she has tapped, or soon to tap, so the rumors are, former mayor of Mesa, Arizona, John Giles, who will serve as her lieutenant governor if she wins in November. And he is a Republican, and they're going up against Andy Biggs. Andy Biggs is a member of the Conservative House Freedom Caucus, one of Trump's biggest supporters. And so interesting how Arizona, on-again, off-again state, turning more purple by the day. Used to be ruby red, but they've always had an independent streak coming out of Arizona. But Katie Hobbs, the Democratic governor who won by a, by a thread. It seems to be appointing, or at least announcing, that her lieutenant governor will be a Republican if she wins. That's kind of interesting. Hey, stay right there. When we come back, we're going to check in. This is looking forward to this for a while now, ever since we booked it. James Scott is the author of a book called Empire of Ashes, and it is the story of the United States dropping the two nuclear bombs in August of 1945, right, coming up on the anniversary of all of this. And we know about the American perspective, but what about the Japanese perspective? James Scott did the research to do quite a bit of research to find out. And still very many people alive from those tragic days who survived the nuclear blast and tell the tale. We'll do all of that coming up next on America at Night.

0: 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Now, seeing my grandson out on the water, it means everything to me. 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
1: It was August 6, 1945, when the world changed forever once again, and that's when the United States dropped a bomb on Japan to end World War II. And since then, there have been books, discussions, conversations about what happened, how it happened, why it happened, should it have happened. And there is a new book out to talk all about it, and a new conversation is about to start again. The book is called Empire of Ashes, Truman, Hirohito, and the Descent into Total War. James Scott, Pulitzer Prize-winning finalist, best-selling author. James, welcome to America at Night. Thanks for joining us.
2: Thank you so much for having me on. Pleasure to be with you.
1: Talk about the reason why. What was the energy behind this book? Why did you want to research this story?
2: Well, you know, it actually grew out of my previous book. I had done a previous book looking at the March 9th, 1945 fire raid against Tokyo, which a lot of people don't really even remember, but it was one of the most destructive conventional raids in World War II. In fact, using firebombs, we ultimately burned about 16 square miles out of Tokyo and killed over 100,000 people. And during the course of researching that, I spent some time in Hiroshima. I met with some survivors. I gathered their accounts, went to the archives there, pulled out a lot of stuff, and I layered that into my previous book. And my editor in the editing process said, you know, James, this book is not about Hiroshima and Nagasaki. It's about Tokyo. That's a separate book. And so, and he was right. And as soon as I finished that up, I said, you know, well, I have gathered this material. I am fascinated with this. This is sort of an extension of the fire raids as we sort of continue down this slippery path into sort of total war. And of course, the atomic bombs are the zenith of total war. And so it really just, you know, went back to Japan, I interviewed more people, dug out more accounts, and really then pulled the lens back and started looking at the creation of the Manhattan Project, the politics of war termination and the decision-making to use these weapons, what was going on with Hirohito and his war council, and really just kind of dug in deeper. So in a lot of ways, it's kind of a continued path down the same research that I've been doing for about a decade now.
1: Let's talk about Hirohito, because we don't know a lot about what happened from the Japanese side, and we know the phrase unconditional surrender, right? That was the argument in Nazi Germany, and that was the decision in Japan. And so we know some about what Truman was thinking. But Hirohito, how close were they? Did they understand what was about to hit them? Take me into their minds.
2: Yeah, exactly. And that's the thing is Japan at this point was really sort of divided. And you had Hirohito and a handful of other senior leaders that recognized when the fire raids had really sort of ramped up that Japan was really running out of options. But you also had on the military side of things, you had senior military leaders who said, you know what, we still have 5 million troops under arms, and this is a sizable force. And they wanted to continue the fight. And what they had hoped is that when the Americans eventually landed on the beaches of Japan, that they could use these 5 million troops along with civilians that they were recruiting in, everybody from grade school students up to grandparents to help fight, to really just skewer the Americans. And the hope was that if it was a bloody enough fight for the Americans, that we would give up on the concept of unconditional surrender and we would grant them terms. And what the military wanted is they wanted to preserve the monarchy. They didn't want an American occupation. They didn't want Allied forces trying their troops for war crimes. And so they really felt that if they just held out and bloodied the Americans enough, they could get what they wanted at the bargaining table. And so that's kind of the state of what's going on there. You've got Hirohito and a handful of people recognizing that the war is really over. And on the flip side of that, you've got the military leaders who are desperate to just continue this fight into national suicide if need be.
1: How much back channel talk was there between the U.S. and Japan in all of this?
2: None whatsoever. And in fact, what actually is going on is Japan is actually trying to sort of back channel communication through the Soviet Union. But the Soviet Union didn't want to have anything to do with it at this point, in fact. And so they're basically trying to send this peace envoy over to meet with Stalin, and Stalin essentially refuses them. And at that point, actually, too, you know, the Americans were pressuring Russia to come into the war in order to help tie down Japanese forces on the mainland Asia so that they couldn't be used to reinforce the islands that America was about to invade. And so Stalin's kind of stonewalling him at that point. And, of course, the Americans are reading the Japanese communications through intercepted signals intelligence. So we knew exactly what the Japanese were doing. But as far as any kind of dialogue between the U.S. and the Japanese, there was none until we gave them the what was called the Potsdam Declaration, which was sort of the final surrender document right before we dropped the atomic bomb on them.
1: You know, it's interesting because all the things Japan was afraid of, it turned out we didn't want any of those things. We didn't want to occupy them. We didn't want to try them with war crimes. We actually helped them rebuild their country. You would think if that conversation was able to be had and to be able to be trusted, a lot of this could have been avoided.
2: Yeah, I mean, we did have a 7-year occupation, and we did ultimately put a lot of their people on trial for war crimes. And we did, but in the end, we did allow the monarchy to stay. We sort of reduced the power of the monarchy in the eyes of the Japanese. But yeah, a lot of it was sort of the bluster. The Imperial Army did go away, and I think they realized that they were going to lose out on being able to have this sort of illustrious army that they had had. You know, Japan today only has a defense force. It doesn't have the once grand army that they did. So, but as far as the occupation is, they sort of pitched it that this was going to be this brutal occupation. The Americans were going to be awful with the civilians and things like that. None of that came to fruition. In fact, you talk to Japanese who survived that time period, you look at their accounts, and they were introduced to things like canned cheese and chocolate. And I mean, they talk about the occupation finally ending their hunger and the great things that America brought as part of that occupation to sort of end the terrible time that the war had brought to the average Japanese civilian.
1: James Scott, our guest, his book is Empire of Ashes, Truman, Hirohito, and the Descent into Total War. The book is Random House, and it comes out next week. And we thank him for making an early stop on a tour. That's a book that's going to get a lot of attention. What's it like to talk to a survivor of a nuclear bomb?
2: It's fascinating, and we've been really lucky, that a lot of the survivors that are around today, they were children during that time period. And I'll tell you, the Japanese have been so gracious to me over the years of doing my research. I've sat in their homes. I had a survivor of the atomic bomb give me a personal tour of the museum there. The Japanese have always been very, very gracious about this. I think they appreciate that the Americans are trying to tell their side of the story and tell what it was like for the civilians. So I've been very fortunate to have tremendous cooperation in Japan. It's a place I enjoy going. I take tourists over there. I lead tours to the National World War II Museum. And we actually go and we take guests and we meet with survivors. And so I find it to be a very, very powerful experience. And of course, there's nothing more powerful than walking through Hiroshima and Nagasaki, going to visit the ground zero markers, seeing the handful of buildings that are still there, and then imagine what it was like a little over 8 decades ago.
1: What still exists? Are there any remnants of it? Are there any? What do you see?
2: Yeah, so in both cities, there are probably about a half dozen or more structures that still exist. Of course, in Hiroshima, there's the very famous Prefectural Hall, which is known as the Genbaku Dome, the Atomic Dome. Of course, it still exists. There are a handful of schools that still exist. These were concrete buildings that were built in the 1930s and early 1940s. Banks, things like that. In Nagasaki, they've got the remnants of Urikami Cathedral, which was sort of its big equivalent. It was the largest cathedral in Japan at the time. It sat just a few hundred meters away from ground zero. So there are a number of these kinds of buildings to go and visit. And both cities also have just world-class museums with artifacts and then survivor accounts and things like that as well. So I highly encourage anybody, if you're on a tour to Japan, go and visit these cities.
1: When you go to Berlin, you can still see some of the gun marks the shrapnel marks in the buildings. Are there any marks like that in these buildings?
2: Yeah, there are actually. I mean, one of the most haunting things is they actually, on a wall inside one of these schools, there was an old chalkboard where people after the account, this is in Hiroshima, had literally gone in there and written messages to other survivors saying, hey, I'm alive. I'm going to be here if you find this. And they've, a number of years ago during the restoration, they found that chalkboard under the wall. And so they've preserved that. So there are a lot of these kind of really haunting artifacts. In fact, if you go both inside the Nagasaki Museum and the Hiroshima Museum, there are what are called the atomic shadows, sort of the outlines of objects that were vaporized. And Hiroshima has the outline of a person who'd been sitting on the steps of a bank, and it's just the shadow of a person there. And you can actually go and you can see that inside the museum there.
1: There are obviously clearly emotional scars to these survivors. Are there physical scars as well in some instances?
2: Absolutely. You know, and a lot of there were the atomic bombs left what were called keloids, which are these huge scars, like big, thick scar tissue on people. A number of people battled radiation sickness, which ultimately resulted in cancer and things like that. So there are, you know, there some of the survivors do, in fact, have those kinds of scars. Most of the ones that I interviewed don't have that, although a couple of them mentioned having fought cancer over the years.
1: Mm. James Scott, our guest. The book is Empire of Ashes. Let's go back to that Potsdam Declaration you said when, because that's the famous scene where Trump tells Stalin, we have this thing, we're calling it a bomb, we don't exactly know what it does, and then he gives the okay to drop it, and a few days later it's dropped. They warn Japan, but does Japan really understand what's about to hit them? And was there a sense like, we think the U.S. is bluffing? Take me through those couple of days.
2: Yeah, so, you know, that's the thing is, people always forget, you know, the atomic bomb was really, its value was not so much in its destruction. Of course, it was a very destructive weapon, but it really was, its value was in its ability to profoundly shock the Japanese. And you have to remember, after you've burned 64 of their cities, literally 170 square miles of Japanese cities have been incinerated at this point. You know, one atomic bomb on a destruction level is not as big as it might seem after that. And so the value of the bomb, therefore, was its ability to just stun the Japanese and sort of wake them up to this new reality that America had this new weapon. So they were very cagey about how much they wanted to let out about the weapon until it was actually used. And so when they did the Potsdam Declaration, they never said, by the way, we have an atomic bomb. But they did say, if you don't agree to this, you will face, quote, utter destruction. And, of course, those two words were really the buzzword for the type of destruction that would be visited upon Japan. The Japanese did not know at that time that the Americans had an atomic bomb. But it's important to know that atomic energy was a huge issue in the 1930s and 1940s. It was the equivalent of AI in that generation. I mean, the first atom had been split in the late 1930s. Both Germany and Japan had attempted to build atomic weapons. There were hundreds of articles in scientific journals about it and academic journals about it. So, I mean, everybody was kind of scrambling to figure out this new awesome power at the heart of an atom. And so it wasn't this thing that was sort of pulled out of thin air. I mean, the Japanese very, very much understood as soon as it went off what exactly it was.
1: James Scott is our guest. The book is Empire of Ashes. They needed not one, but two bombs to understand. Take me through the days between Hiroshima and Nagasaki from Japan's point of view.
2: And you bring up a really good point. I think that is one of the least appreciated things about the atomic attacks was the fact that the bombs were used so close together and why that was so pivotal. Everybody focuses on Hiroshima because it's the first use of a combat nuclear weapon, but it's actually Nagasaki that's the most important of the two, and I'll tell you why. America only had two of these bombs. Okay, then the third one would be ready in late August, but we would only end up, even after that, if we were lucky, have just a handful of them by the end of 1945. So we really had no arsenal of these. But the Japanese did not know that. And so after the first bomb was dropped, some of the military leaders there who understood, you know, the great resources involved in creating an atomic bomb doubted that America had more than one of these. And so their argument was, look, the regime is intact. The Americans have now dropped this thing. There's no way they have more than one of these. So therefore, we should continue fighting and prolong the war. But back over in the United States, in Washington and out on Tinian, military leaders, particularly Leslie Groves and Curtis LeMay, were adamant that the United States had to drop the second bomb as quickly as possible. And that second bomb was originally not scheduled to be dropped for about a week later, till August 11th. But they moved heaven and earth to get that second bomb on Japan. And it goes off, of course, 75 hours later. And the fact that the United States did that, the back-to-back bombing, was so important because it immediately sent a message to the Japanese leaders that if the Americans can drop these things one right after the other, then they must have an arsenal. They may have 20 of them, or they may have 200 of them, but regardless, they have enough of them that we now know that the war has to end, because the Americans may now never invade. They may just sit offshore and drop bomb after bomb after bomb until there's nothing left. So it really, in a lot of ways, was a psychological weapon in the role it played there with the Japanese in convincing them that the war was really over and that they had to end it.
1: The book is Empire of Ashes, Truman, Hirohito, and the Descent into Total War. Empire of Ashes, James Scott. Hold that thought. Lots more to get to. Brand new book, America at Night. Back in a moment.
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6: With SRN News, I'm Jason Walker. Russian missiles and drones hitting Kyiv, killing at least 15 people overnight. 42 people, many of them children, have been wounded. The attack led early Wednesday, part of a series of large-scale Russian ballistic missile strikes that have all been too frequent this summer. Ukraine, meanwhile, facing challenges intercepting many of those strikes. Asian shares and oil prices, well, a little on the opposites there. Asian shares surged. Oil was way down after Wall Street rallied to records. Benchmarks jumped more than 3% in Tokyo, Seoul, and Taiwan Wednesday. Authorities have arrested a man who was walking on the grounds and appeared to be monitoring security at President Trump's California golf course 2 days ahead of the president's arrival. SRN News.
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1: August 6th of 1945, that's when the United States entered the world into the atomic age, when they dropped the bombs on Hiroshima and then Nagasaki. There's a new book to discuss it all, Empire of Ashes, Truman, Hirohito, and the Descent into Total War. James Scott, our guest. James, wasn't there a coup attempt in Japan at some point right around this time?
2: Absolutely, and that's a really important point as well, because, you know, even after the atomic bombs dropped on Nagasaki, you know, Hirohito really realizes that the war is over, and so he essentially inserts himself in the political process. He's got what's called the Big Six, which is his war cabinet. Three on one side who want to keep fighting, three on the other who want to go ahead and accept the Potsdam Declaration and surrender. Hirohito then intervenes to cast the tie-breaking vote and push Japan to surrender. And of course, even at that moment, this early in the morning of August 10th, until Japan actually, you know, surrenders on August 15th, is a very precarious time in Japan. And what you've got is you have fanatical junior officers who are always a threat in Japanese military because they tend to be the ones that are sort of there's been a coup in the 1930s by junior officers, for example, failed coup, I'll note, that they're the ones that sort of have the energy and are going to rise up. And that's exactly what happens in the end. They attempt to take over the imperial palace. They kill the head of the imperial guard. They try to capture Hirohito, try to capture the recording of his surrender speech that's going to be broadcast the next day. And of course, so what it really shows is that, you know, even in the end, even after two atomic bombs and everything that's gone on, Japan's decision to surrender was still so tenuous all the way up until the last moment. And I think that's something that we don't appreciate today, is that this thing really could have gone in any number of directions, that it was really, in a lot of ways, the world was on a knife's edge, waiting for Hirohito to make that public speech on August 15th, bringing an end to the war.
1: You know, that's the nightmare scenario, is dropping the two bombs. But the bigger nightmare scenario is dropping the two bombs and Japan doesn't surrender. What happens then?
2: Exactly. I mean, America, Truman has already greenlit an invasion that's going to start in November. And the projections for that invasion were horrific. I mean, America was expected to lose between 1.7 and 4 million casualties. The Japanese were going to have between 5 and 10 million casualties. I mean, Japan's whole battlefield tactics in the last year of the war had changed in order to sort of seek maximum attrition from the American forces. You saw that on places like Iwo Jima, you know, an 8-square-mile island where 50,000 casualties occurred over the span of 32 days. I mean, it's America had 27,000 casualties, 7,000 killed, 20,000 wounded, literally to take over an island that you can walk from one side to the next in about an hour and a half. And so, of course, what that foreshadowed the horror of what an invasion of the Japanese home islands would have been like.
1: And let me make sure I understood that. Ultimately, it was a 4-3 decision, and Hirohito had the deciding vote to surrender?
2: Correct. Yeah, it was a 3-3. He cast that tie-breaking vote and said, you know, it is time for us to bear the unbearable, is what he said.
1: James Scott, our guest, The Empire of Ashes is the book. You know, it's the ultimate irony. The Americans drop an atomic bomb and kill 100,000 civilians to save millions of lives. They saved a continent of Europe, but in doing so had to drop bombs on civilians, right? It's the ultimate irony when it's all said and done.
2: Yeah, and I think what Truman, I kind of compare it to sort of like tearing off a Band-Aid. And I think that's how Truman looked at it, which is, you know, look, if you just rip off a Band-Aid, it hurts really bad, you know, at first, but the pain subsides very quickly. Whereas if you slowly pull it off, it just hurts and hurts and hurts. And I think he looked at ending the war that way. Like, you've got to just yank it off. It's going to hurt. It's going to be awful. But then it's over. And you have to remember that it's not just the Americans and the Japanese that were going to suffer in the huge invasion that was going to go on for months and months and months. At that time, anywhere between 250 to 500,000 people were dying every month across Asia. 20 million Chinese died in World War II. You had famines going on, disease. All of these are the byproducts of this war that just has to end. So every month the war goes on, hundreds of thousands of people across Asia are dying. And so there's a real need to bring this catastrophe to an end as quickly as possible.
1: Mm. Talk about Russia for a second. You brought it up in the first segment. There was always a history professor I had along the way that would always throw out the United States didn't want Russia to get involved because they would have to then share the spoils with Russia. And so that was one of the reasons Truman ultimately had to drop the bomb as well.
2: Yeah, and that's just not accurate. I mean, in fact, the Americans very much wanted Russia in the war. In fact, Truman goes to Potsdam, which is for that conference between Stalin and Churchill in late July 1945, and he writes that his number one goal was to get the Russians into the war. And he needed the Russians into the war because Japan still had, you know, almost a million troops in mainland Asia, and he needed the Russians to tie down those troops so that they could not divert them over to battle the Americans for the invasion of the homeland. Now, after the atomic bomb is successful, Truman realizes, hey, we've got this other option to drop the bomb. You know, maybe we don't need the Russians in the war. But at that point, he's already asked him to come into the war. Stalin's already agreed to come into the war. George Marshall tells him, hey, whether you want them to come in or not, they're going to come in now. And so really, this is sort of that die is cast. But the idea that the U.S. didn't want them in is sort of just, it's not accurate. I mean, we wanted them in all the way up until the very end of the war.
1: Because there's that scene, right, where Truman tells Stalin at Potsdam, oh, by the way, we have the bomb, right? I mean, that's when he drops it on him.
2: Correct. And he doesn't use the fact that we have an atomic bomb. He says we have a new weapon. But Stalin, of course, already knows. He's got spies implanted in the Manhattan Project. So he's aware of what the Americans have at that point. Now, I will say Truman does, over the course of the summer of 1945, gain a much greater appreciation for how nefarious Russian occupation really is. And he gets that from Churchill. You know, Churchill's really crying that the Iron Curtain's coming down across Europe. The Russians are meddling in Poland's governance. They're doing the same thing elsewhere. And Truman is adamant in the end that he doesn't want the Russians involved in the occupation of Japan. But that's a really kind of a minor thing that comes up at the very, very end of the war, and not something that drives his policy-making decision leading up to the use of the bombs.
1: Does Stalin know through his own spies that we've developed a new weapon or a nuclear bomb?
2: Yeah, he knew. In fact, he knew he had a spy implanted in at Los Alamos, so he was very much aware that we were doing it. And again, you know, everybody was looking to develop atomic weapons at that point, so it wasn't new. But he understood how far along we were. And so when Truman tells him, hey, we've got this new weapon, he knows immediately exactly what kind of weapon that is.
1: Hmm. James Scott, our guest, the book is Empire of Ashes. I want to talk about more of the Manhattan Project in a minute, but one more question about Japan, because you spent so much time there and researched this book over there. And that is, any lingering anger, any hard to let it go after all these years when it comes to Japan and America?
2: You know, I'm sure there is, and I'm sure with people who survived it. But as an interviewer and as a historian, as an American, people were always so gracious with me. And I will tell you, I interview people who they were orphaned as a result of the American fire raids and attacks. And so, you know, even with me having lost their parents and siblings, they were nothing but gracious. But that doesn't mean, I'm sure somewhere deep in their hearts, they're not still upset because their lives took on a completely different, you know, reality as a result of World War II.
1: Yeah. How much of the home front knew about this, and how much of inside the highest meetings and the highest offices was there voices telling Truman and others, we just can't do this?
2: There was none of that. And I'll tell you, it's important to remember, this is where the firebombing plays such a big role, because America begins this firebombing campaign against Japan in March of 1945. And there was real concern that once we start burning down their cities, that the American public might push back against that, that lawmakers might go on the Capitol Hill, you know, and speak out against it or radio broadcasts. And so the Pentagon was monitoring all of that in March of 1945. And what really surprised them is that there was no pushback whatsoever to the fire raids. I mean, we burned 16 square miles of Tokyo in a single night. And after that, Time magazine wrote in one of their headlines said, you know, properly kindled, Japanese cities will burn like the autumn leaves. And so what you find is that the American public at this point was just worn out of the war. They're ready for it to be over. Germany was about to collapse. It ultimately does collapse in May of 1945. people are ready to just, they're tired of sending their sons and husbands off to fight. They're ready for it all to be over. And anything that's going to hurry up and end that war, they're going to get on board with. In fact, after the atomic bomb was dropped, one opinion poll found 85% of the American public supported it. The Boston Globe had a columnist who literally wrote, he said, two bombs for $2 billion, that's a bargain. So what you find is that the American public at the end of the war was wholeheartedly on board with this.
1: Yeah, and obviously, right, it was a war-torn country. As you said, they were tired of hearing about their sons and neighbors and the death and the toll and the butchery of it all. They just wanted it to end.
2: Exactly.
1: Yeah.
2: Exactly how it was.
1: What happens to Hirohito?
2: So anyway, you know, the big question is what's going to happen? And that's kind of one of the things about Hirohito is that even, you know, he initially, after Japan indicates it's going to surrender to the U.S., you know, that Japan says, well, hey, we want to be able to keep the monarchy or whatnot. And Truman realizes that, you know, he doesn't want to have to deal with this right now. And so what he very wisely does is he sends a message back to the Japanese and he says, you know what, we're not going to make a decision right now on the fate of the emperor. We're going to kick that can down the road and we're going to let Douglas MacArthur, who's going to be the Supreme Allied Commander during the occupation, we'll let him decide what to do with the emperor. And even with that realization, Hirohito insists on Japan surrendering. And it's a pretty brave move on his part because there's no guarantee at the time he surrenders that Douglas MacArthur isn't going to come in and say, you know what, Hirohito, you too are going to hang like all the other war criminals. But Hirohito recognizes that the war needs to end. But what ultimately happens is the Americans ultimately spare Hirohito because they're afraid that with 5 million troops, that Japan could end up falling into a big guerrilla war, and that Hirohito really is a powerful force in Japanese society, and that he could be used by the Americans to help pacify the former soldiers and also to help unite the public around the idea of surrender. So he's more valuable to the Americans alive than he is dead, and so he's ultimately spared.
1: You can make the argument that it was more important to win the peace than it was to win the war.
2: Exactly. And that's and that's a big thing that people don't realize. I mean, the whole decision making on where these bombs were going to be dropped had everything to do in part with the post-war era. I mean, Leslie Groves, who's played by Matt Damon in the Oppenheimer film, was adamant that he wanted Kyoto to be where the first bomb was dropped. And it was Henry Stimson, who was the war secretary, that said, absolutely not. He said, Kyoto is so central to Japanese life that if we destroy it, the Japanese will hate us forever. We'll end up making them allies with the Russians after the war, which is not what we want. We need the Japanese to come back into the sphere of American influence after the war. So there was always, for decision makers, always sort of that view ahead of what is the post-war era going to look like and how can we bring Japan in as a peaceful nation and an ally.
1: Do Truman and Hirohito ever talk?
2: Truman, that's a good question, actually. Not during this time. I mean, back and forth during the messaging, and of course, and whatnot between Japan and whatnot, I guess you could say is sort of that. I would suspect in the time period afterwards that they may have, but you know, I never really, quite frankly, I didn't dig that deep into it after August of 1945. Yeah.
1: But ultimately, James Scott, the author of the book Empire of Ashes, Eleanor Roosevelt ends up writing the Constitution for Japan.
2: Yes. Well, the Constitution of Japan is ultimately modeled very much after the one here in the United States. And so, there's a lot of similarities there.
1: Yeah. James Scott, the book is Empire of Ashes. You did a lot of research in Japan. How much were you shifting through documents and old military files and all that stuff to bring this to life?
2: Oh, no, absolutely. You know, and I've been lucky over the years. I've had some great research assistants to help me out with that. You know, doing interviews, getting personal accounts from survivors, letters, photographs, things of that nature to be able to really, as well as, you know, destruction reports and things like that, medical reports as well. So, it's important. You know, we've gone, you know, after this much time has passed, you know, it's very important that we and readers expect that we tell the full side of the story. And that's, you know, the American side as well as the Japanese side.
1: James Scott, the book is Empire of Ashes, Truman, Hirohito, and the Descent into Total War. It retells the story, looks at it again with much more intimate detail and very well written. Hollywood come calling, Netflix come calling for a streaming series, documentary to follow.
2: Man, we need that to happen. Do you know anybody I can call to make that happen?
1: New York Times bestselling author James Scott, his new work, it's out next week. Pre-order available where all books are sold. Empire of Ashes. James Scott, thank you for a wonderful hour. Be careful on the book tour, and we'll talk to you down the road.
2: Awesome, McGraw. Thank you so much for having me on. Take care.
1: You got it. America at Night, back in a moment.
0: America at Night with McGraw Milhaven, where the nation comes to talk.
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1: Here's a look at your forecast on News Talk 1250 KBRF. Continuing for the overnight tonight, we're going to drop around at 51 for our low with mostly clear skies. Winds on the west at about 8. Wednesday, we'll see sunny skies, 78 for our high. Now Wednesday night, decrease in clouds, 59. 83 for Thursday's high, 81 on Friday, 81 on Saturday. That is a look at your forecast on News Talk 1250 KBRF. 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
1: All right. All eyes are on Michigan and the Democratic primary. Abdul El Sayed has got 49.6% of the vote right now. Haley Stevens, the more traditional Democratic candidate, is trailing by exactly 3 percentage points. And if doing math live on the radio is never a good proposal. But it looks like Abdul El Sayed is about 18,000 votes ahead of Haley Stevens with 38% of the vote in. It is still too early to call. Looking at the map of Michigan, it seems like Abdul El Sayed has been receiving quite a bit of support from the Grand Rapids area, quite a bit of support from the Ann Arbor area, and Stevens has gotten most of her support from the Detroit area. If you go to the Upper Peninsula, it seems like El Sayed is dominating in some spots up there. But it's an interesting look at a map of Michigan, which is a very purple state, going for the more progressive candidate, the Democratic Socialist. I don't know what you'd call him, depending on what the label you want to put on him, but Abdul El Sayed, who has gotten the backing of Bernie Sanders, and Bernie Sanders is quite convincing when he says that Michigan, once they hear Abdul El Sayed, will gravitate towards him. We'll have to wait and see how that works out in the general election. But as of right now, Haley Stevens with about 38% of the vote in, about 17,000-18,000 votes shy of where he is. So that's that. All right. That's going to do it for us for this hour. If you missed any portion of the show and you certainly want to re-listen to it or missed it or want to hear it again or send it to somebody, it's all on a podcast. And you can download and listen to it. All you have to do is search for America at Night, download it to your phone, and get each and every episode to your phone every single day. It's as simple as that. Stay right there. We've got plenty of voicemails, plenty of text messages, and plenty of regular phone calls. 1-844-262-4729. People are starting to line up right now. We love it. We love first-time callers. We love a great conversation, and that's what we do each and every night. We save a part of the show, the third hour, for open phones, open texts, open voicemails, all of that. If you live in a town where they don't carry the third hour, shame on them. But that's why we set up the text and the voicemails. You can call and leave a voicemail, and we'll get to it. 1-844-2-McGraw or 1-844-262-4729. Stay right there. Our executive director is Alex Hinton. Our engineer tonight behind the stick is Richard Good. I'm McGraw-Milhaven, and this is America at Night on Westwood One.

0: BRF.
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7: News this hour from Town Hall. I'm Jason Walker, Missouri's top election official, rejecting a petition for a statewide referendum on new congressional districts backed by President Trump. Supporters had submitted thousands of signatures to try to force a November election, but Republican Secretary of State Denny Hoskins asserted Tuesday the petition is, quote, unconstitutional. Senate Judiciary Committee voting 12-10 to advance the nomination of Acting Attorney General Todd Blanche to the full Senate for a final confirmation.
8: The nomination will be favorably reported. The meeting's adjourned.
9: Senate Judiciary Committee Chairman Chuck Grassley of Iowa announcing results of the vote to advance the nomination to the full Senate. Tuesday's vote followed a deal struck late Sunday between Blanche and two Republican senators who threatened to block his confirmation until Blanche formally rescinded a $1.8 billion fund meant to compensate some who felt they were unfairly targeted by the Justice Department. Bernie Bennett in Washington.
7: Officials say the bloodshed is just getting worse between Russia and Ukraine. The Russians overnight sending more attacks into Ukraine. A lot of people have died.
10: Russia and Ukraine are trading accusations that drone attacks are causing civilian deaths. In eerie footage reposted by Ukraine's president, a vegetable vendor in Kherson is seen running around his minivan, set up as a produce stand, trying to escape what Zelensky says is a Russian drone. The man known as Yuri suffered wounds to his back, legs, and arms. In an interview with the regional military administration, he says it was a terrifying ordeal. Meanwhile, Russian officials say a drone strike at a crowded Black Sea beach killed 7 people on Monday, while 5 were killed Tuesday in the Moscow region. Neighboring countries are expressing concern that escalating attacks endanger shipping and could put food supply chains at risk. I'm Jennifer King.
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7: Despite rising prices for new vehicles, business has been booming for one automaker. Rich Thomason explains.
12: Toyota's profits almost doubled in its fiscal first quarter. Solid demand in the U.S. and India, combined with a favorable exchange rate, boosting the bottom line. The automaker, whose line includes

0: The Prius hybrid and Lexus luxury models reports a $9.4 billion net profit April through June, up substantially from the same quarter a year ago. Quarterly sales rose 10% on year to $85 billion. Rich Thomason reporting.
1: Guatemalan authorities remaining on alert and have evacuated residents from 8 villages following the eruption of the Fuego volcano, one of Central America's most active volcanoes. The Disaster Management Agency says more than 700 people evacuated. Breaking news and analysis, townhall.com. Authorities have a suspect in custody now in one of the wildfires that destroyed some 700 buildings around Spokane. The sheriff there says a man was apprehended after a citizen had tipped off authorities.
2: The witness, a citizen, very good citizen, noticed a male standing on the side of the road looking into the trees as he was going to pick somebody up. About 10 minutes later, as he was coming back through the area, he noticed the male was bending down near some grass. At that point, the male stood up and looked very nervous, according to our citizen witness. At that point, the male walked away. The citizen returned to their house. A short time later, after being at home, they saw smoke coming from what they believed was the area that they had seen the male bending down by the side of the road.
1: And more on these stories at townhall.com.
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7: Here's a look at your forecast on News Talk 1250 KBRF. Continuing for the overnight tonight, we're going to drop around at 51 for our low with mostly clear skies. Winds out of the west at about 8. Wednesday, we'll see sunny skies, 78 for our high. Now Wednesday night, decreasing clouds, 59. 83 for Thursday's high, 81 on Friday, 81 on Saturday. That is a look at your forecast on News Talk 1250 KBRF. 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
8: Wednesday night, tracked down a lot of stories tonight. We had a wonderful lawyer, D.C. lawyer, talking about the Fauci hearings today. Dr. Fauci pleads the fifth more than 100 times. It was great theater. I mean, it was Broadway-esque. It was fantastic. It had drama. It had scandal. It had a lawyer getting thrown out. It was great. It was fantastic. Unfortunately, we're never going to know what happened because it's become so political and so politicized. So America loses. So I hope we enjoyed the show, because I don't know if we want our politicians to be Broadway actors. Unfortunately, we're not going to find out anything because there's going to be no real investigation. You got to make your political points, but you know, once again, they got their drama, they got what they wanted, but unfortunately, the American people did not get what we wanted, which I think we would all agree is a true and independent investigation, is to find out what actually did happen. So maybe we won't make the same mistakes again, but be that as it may. So we had that going on. The U.S. has begun a new wave of attacks on Iran. Central Command says the strikes have hit Iran directly. This is the first time since, I think, Thursday, and is in response to the Iranian attempt to hit our bases in Jordan. So this seems to be becoming a somewhat wider conflict. Saudi Arabia is now bombing some Iranian-backed rebels in Iraq. You've had a tanker ship, what seems to be either in the Suez Canal, or it looks like it's up in the Mediterranean, Egypt. But it's apparently an American tanker that was hit. So this is very slowly, methodically, now that we're 6 months into this thing becoming a more wider regional conflict. And the other big piece of news this evening is the vote on Todd Blanch is now on hold. Todd Blanch, problem isn't the Democrats. They have enough votes in the Republican Party if they all voted together. But John Cornyn, who lost his primary in Texas, Tom Tillis, who's not running of North Carolina, have accused Todd Blanch of not putting into writing his promise to kill aspects of the deal of President Trump's lawsuit with the IRS. Apparently, they will receive no written assurances from Mr. Blanch that the audit would shield, or the audit would apply to future tax liabilities and to be extended to a wider circle of people. So part of the settlement with President Trump and thousands of others who had their information leaked, they don't get anything. But President Trump would receive a part of the agreement is that this agreement would shield him and his extended family protection against future tax liabilities. Which, how great would that be if you could get? You're telling me that if I could get something that would shield me from future tax liabilities, basically, that means I would never have to pay taxes again. Right? If I cut a deal with the U.S. government in which they would shield me from any future tax liabilities or my family, that means my family and me would never have to pay taxes again. How sweet of a deal would that be? But since Todd Blanch won't put that in writing, saying that that won't happen, he refuses to say that no, President Trump will not be shielded and his family will not be shielded from future liabilities. Since he won't put that in writing, John Cornyn and Tom Tillis apparently won't be able to vote for his nomination to Attorney General. So, John Thune, the Senate Majority Leader, apparently postponed the vote. So you got that going on. That's a sweet deal if you can get it. Can you shield me and my family from ever having to pay taxes ever again? Man, that is a sweet deal. Must be good to be the president. All right, let's go to the phones here. We've got John in Middleton, New York. John, welcome to America at Night.
9: Tonight,
8: I'm great. Thank you for calling.
9: So it's Josh from Millerton, New York.
8: Oh, I'm sorry.
9: And no worries. I just wanted, everything you say is spot on. I mean, they say, DC is Hollywood for ugly people, and boy, has it gotten ugly. I wanted to talk to you about the race between Kate Conley and Mike Lawler happening in the 17th congressional district in New York, which is one of the biggest, congressional races happening in November. And this is the home of an 1,100 megawatt power plant, Cricket Valley. The world is literally on fire. And I was co-counsel against this power plant. And, methane has proven, I worked with top scientists from Cornell University, and methane is proven to be, worse than carbon dioxide. They're both really bad, but methane is something that, the powers that be, being the power companies, will owe their money and their marketing power, you know, got everybody, including some large environmental organizations, unfortunately, and a lot of the elected officials all over the country and the leadership in New York State to buy into the idea and the concept that methane would be a transition fuel. And it is just awful. And we've got, for future generations, for ourselves, and for people, you know, that came before us, we have got to do something about fossil fuels. We've got to ramp up renewable energy. And I don't see Kate Conley saying or doing anything. I don't think she hasn't made a statement about Crooked Valley. I don't see that she's ever done anything in the past about Crooked Valley. It's half an hour, an hour away from where she grew up. And it's really demoralizing and sad to see somebody like her kind of speaking the things that I think need to be spoken in the way that they need to be spoken.
8: Okay, so I, Josh, I'm not an expert in the New York 17th, so I apologize. But Mike Lawler is the Republican incumbent, correct?
9: Correct.
8: Okay. And this Kate Connolly, is that running as a Democrat?
9: That's it, right, yep. She won the primary, she's the Democratic candidate.
8: Yeah, and if memory serves me right, Lawler is a pretty liberal Republican, or more mainstream Republican, not so much MAGA. Isn't he in trouble in this race?
9: I mean, I think, won an award when I went to Hofstra University Law School and graduated in 2002 for the study of municipal law. I'm not an expert on the stuff, but I mean, I would agree with you. I mean, I think Republicans all over the country, especially a place like that, that's sort of,
8: it's a very purple district. And I think that New York 17th is one of the districts that the Democrats think they can flip into the Democratic hand. So if it's a purple district or a middle of the road district, do you want the Democratic candidate really espousing some opinions that might not get Republicans to vote for? She's trying to get every Republican vote she can. She doesn't want to upset those people, so she's probably trying to run to the middle.
9: Yeah, I mean, if you look at the polls, and I have been looking at the polls on this, increasing numbers of people are really concerned and want something done about the issue of climate change. Europe is, like, on fire. Great part of, the Western United States are, on fire. And I don't think it really damages her too much. I think it probably would do the opposite for her to be very vocal about a power plant in her district where people can say, wow, she's taking on the powers that be. And that takes some chutzpah. And we want people in power who have some,
8: I get it. I get it, Josh. It'll be interesting to see how this turns out. Yeah, real quick, go ahead. What else you got?
9: I got the issue of Occupy Wall Street, the 15th year anniversary coming up on September 17th. And my friends and I, really want people to come together because I think you'd agree. I mean, really, where this whole thing, we can't trust our quote-unquote leaders anymore. We have got to come together as a people and really work together on solving, all the issues we have. The whole Epstein thing shows that the people that are in power, I mean, from Noam Chomsky, who I really loved, to so many others who we, thought really were in the right place, really are not in the right place. And it's got to come down to people power against money and all the rest of the stuff. People have got to come together and work together and change the awful dynamic that we're living in so many different ways.
8: Josh in Millerton, New York. Josh, thanks for checking in. Appreciate your comments. Thanks for listening. 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America at Night, back in a moment.
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17: 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It appears by its own numbers, the U.S. government seems insolvent. 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
8: All right, let's go to the phones here. I believe we have Tim in Washington. Tim, welcome to America at Night.
0: Hi, how you doing tonight?
8: Good, how are you?
0: Hey, the guy who, I'm doing okay. The guy who called and mentioned Noam Chomsky.
8: Yes.
0: I wonder how Noam Chomsky fell out of favor with him. That guy's a really radical guy. I mean, I'm not sure if he's a socialist or a Marxist, but it's in that line of thinking.
8: Well, I do know that Noam Chomsky, the philosopher, for lack of a better word, was dear friends with Jeffrey Epstein, believe it or not, and apparently he was on the Epstein list in the Epstein files and remained friends with him like so many others did after the revelations that he came out and he was, you know, did all the nefarious things. So I think that could have been one. But, you know, Noam Chomsky, you're right. I guess he's a liberal. I guess he's a it's hard to sort of put labels on people. But, you know, there's a little bit of Donald Trump in Noam Chomsky.
0: Well, I mean, now you're stretching it. Because
8: not the Jeffrey Epstein stuff, not the Jeffrey Epstein stuff. But Noam Chomsky got criticized throughout his life, if memory serves me right, for being for constantly blaming the United States government for all sorts of things, and for their imperialism, for their all sorts of things. And he also criticized American allies, NATO, Europe. And so in some ways, if you don't have to squint too hard to see a lot of what Noam Chomsky criticized, President Trump criticizes as well. Europe, our allies, England, Spain, Germany, NATO. President Trump's always complaining about the United States government and or past presidents in some way, shape, or form. So in some ways, he's very similar.
0: Could I tell you where he lost me? Because I'm willing to listen to anybody's opinion. Chomsky.
8: Oh, where did Chomsky lose you?
0: Okay. So it was near the 2020 election. We were in COVID and all of that. And it's on a podcast. Podcast of the Lily something or something. I've watched it several times because I couldn't believe what I was hearing.
8: Yeah.
0: And he said that people that didn't get vaccinated should be starved out. They shouldn't be allowed in grocery stores. They shouldn't be allowed to get food. They should just die.
8: So 20, it took you to 2020 to finally turn your back on Noam Chomsky.
0: Well, no, I just heard this thing. And no, I haven't been listening to him for a long time. I admit that. And I'm like, well, who is this guy?
8: Yeah. Yeah, I didn't hear that. So I mean, he's really, I mean, I can't remember the last time I came across, article or something. I mean, he's sort of irrelevant now, right? I mean, he's not, I don't know if he's very active at all, even if he's, I don't know if he's passed away. I mean,
0: well, he's very old.
8: Yeah. That's what I'm saying. I mean, he's not very relevant anymore. I mean, I mean, that was a,
0: why would you tell me on your podcast or podcast of the Lily something that if I don't get vaccinated, I should just be kept in my house and starved to death?
8: Yeah, no, I agree. That's a crazy comment. I agree with that, yeah. Hey, Tim, thanks for the phone call. Appreciate it.
0: Yep.
8: You got it. Let's go to, you know, let's do this. We'll do a couple text messages here. Here you go. From Illinois, for what it's worth, I believe I had COVID in September of 2019, 3 months before the supposed lab leak. That's interesting. Here's another one. Could be an interesting guest. Intel is booming. Oh, an article titled Intel is booming a year after U.S. government bought a stake. Is that a win-win? No, it's not a win-win. Scott in St. Louis, who's had his gag order removed because I'm a free speechist. He texts in, I'm eating a corn dog. All right, good to know. Washington checks in. I really wish you were on the air during the Biden administration. That would have been interesting. Ryan Hamilton is hilarious. Opened in April in Omaha for Nate Bargatze. Yeah, we had him on the show last week. He was very funny. And here, Dallas, Texas. Don't underestimate the value of your radio program. It is refreshing and enlightening. Enlightening. Thank you very much, Dallas, Texas. That's nice of you to say. Stay right there. 1-844-2-McGraw. 1-844-262-4729. More phone calls, more voicemails. Straight ahead.
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22: With SRN News, I'm Jason Walker. Democrats facing a major challenge in Michigan's Senate primary. Haley Stevens and Abdul El Sayed dueling in a very tight race. It is still too close to call. Russian missile and drone strikes blasting Ukraine overnight, killing at least 15 people and wounding 42 others. It is said many of the victims are reportedly children and elderly folks. Ukraine facing challenges intercepting these strikes due to a limited stockpile of interceptor missiles. Asian shares surging and oil prices slipping after Wall Street rallied to records on Tuesday. Benchmarks jumped more than 3% in Tokyo, Seoul, and in Taiwan as shares in computer chip makers and other AI companies solidly advanced. SRN News.
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8: All right, let's go to 1-844-2-McGraw. Tony in Montreal. Tony, welcome to the show.
4: How you doing, McGraw?
8: Good, Tony. How are you?
4: Good. I was listening to your earlier conversation regarding pardons. I always interested in pardons, Article 2, Section, I believe Section 2, something like that, of the Constitution, for granting the president the ability to pardon people. And when I originally started reading about this, it was used during the Civil War to have people that were committed against the United States to pardon their crimes so that they would feel that they were part of the United States and that the United States would give up convicting them as long as they were loyal to the United States, which makes sense, right? So I've looked into it a little bit further, and you know, the actual pardon itself can be a full pardon as if the criminal conviction never occurred, but it's a federal offense, not a state offense. And furthermore, the president can even reprieve these or limit the convictions, and he can give a pardon post even that you have served the entire sentence, which is kind of interesting, as if it never happened. So you spend all that time in
8: President,
4: jail. There.
8: President Trump did that a couple times. I think he did that with Susan B. Anthony, maybe. He's done that with quite a number of people. I know he pardoned Daryl Strawberry just recently. After Daryl Strawberry, I mean, he's been a model citizen now for years and years and years. He paid his debt to society and. You get a pardon. I think you get your vote back too when that happens. So there's some ancillary benefit for it.
4: So I'll just say this: I looked into the history of the Madison pardon, John Lafitte and Pierre Lafitte, the pirates, because at the time they were living off some little island, Baratania or something like that, off the coast of New Orleans. And of course, New Orleans is a French colony or part of the New France, but they played both ends against the middle. They were spies for the Spanish. They were with the British. And then, of course, they turned around and fought the British with the Americans. And guess what? Madison gave them a pardon for their crimes. And I was like, how much money can a pirate make? They were making in the millions of dollars, man. They were stealing everything. They stole over 100 ships. Imagine when you're making $1 million in 1812, how much money that is. And they were saying it was in the multiples of millions of dollars. So these pirate dudes, they knew what they're doing, and the actual authorities knew that they were extremely, let's say, warrior-like and violent, because when they took over a ship, the Lafittes killed the crews. So they wanted these guys on their side to fight the British. The Americans were quite smart, because the British want to move up the Mississippi River and attack America from that side, but the Lafittes came through for them. So
8: yeah, hold on. Speaking of pirates, did you ever see that movie Captain Phillips with Tom Hanks?
4: Are you Tony? Still there, my friend?
8: Yeah, Tony. Tony. Tony.
4: Yeah, I'm here.
8: Did you ever see the movie Captain Phillips with Tom Hanks?
0: No, sir, I have not.
8: Okay, well, if you're interested in pirates, you need to see that movie because it's a story of a cargo ship that's piloted by Tom Hanks. He's Captain Phillips, and they run across some Somali pirates. And if you try and, you know, feel like, how can there be pirates existing today? The movie is fantastic. It is a wonderful, wonderful movie. And it's based on a true story of these Somali pirates who captured this American ship and sort of what happened. It's an amazing story and an amazing movie, if you're so inclined.
0: I'm super interested in naval stuff. And I'm obviously a history major like you. And an economics major and trained in other fields. But the point is, I like these stories because they make sense. You know, when you're talking about Fauci getting a pardon. Just by the way, pardons were only written by the president from Washington to Grover Cleveland. Was it Grover? Yeah, whatever his name is. Until that time, and they were then written by staff members. So imagine for significant periods of time, there were no auto pens back when George Washington was around.
8: The auto pen controversy.
0: They couldn't argue auto pen. The actual president actually took his long pen and wrote out the pardon. Can you believe it? And it did so for a long time. I don't know what president it was. What's his, Grover something or other?
8: Yeah, Grover Cleveland, yeah.
0: Yeah. So can you imagine that they would put the president to secretarial work like that? And of course today we have the auto pen and all that stuff that you talked about the pardon, if it's even valid or not. But back then they were valid and the pirates got great pardons.
8: All right, there you go.
0: Come with this.
8: There's your history lesson. There's your history lesson for the night. Tony, have a good night. Thanks for checking in. Let's go to let's get some text messages or some voicemails in here. Joe in Connecticut. Joe, what do you got for us?
5: In regard to national parks, you said you wished at one time you were a lighthouse keeper. You have got your wish. And your lighthouse is America at Night. Congratulations, Mr. McGraw.
8: Yeah, it's very sweet of you. Yeah, it's funny you mentioned that because I said that today to somebody and we got into they were making fun of me because I like lighthouses and I like a good shipwreck story and I like lighthouses. And they're making fun of me. And then these young whippersnappers, these ne'er-do-wells in the office, were like, you know, I hate to say this to you, but lighthouses are kind of cool. Lighthouses are cool. They're cool. They're just, did you ever go and visit one? Once you go visit one, you want to see all of them. They're just such a cool part of American history. And, you know, they lived, you know, close to town. So you rode your bike in or you walked in, you took the horse and buggy or whatever. Yeah, your wife was somewhat isolated, but somewhat, you know, separate. But you lived beautiful views of the ocean and a nice rainy day. You snuggle up with a good book. You make sure the light's on. I could have been a lighthouse attendant. I think I would have enjoyed that quite a bit. Let's see here. We've got, let's go to another text message here. Let's go to Jane Doe about guardian angels. Jane Doe, what do you got?
6: I had an angel experience. I definitely believe in them. And this is not, I could go through it quickly, but it was amazing. I fell off someone's garage roof onto a stone patio, about 7 or 8 feet fall it was. And I have no memory of the fall or impact. And I don't remember hitting anything. I just sprained my arm, but I it was like 1 minute I was up here on the roof, and then but I fell where I should have been really, really injured, and I had my bike with me. I was just a kid. I was maybe, you know, 10 or 12, 11. It really was. I think angels keep us safe, and guides give us information in this level of existence, and it's very helpful.
8: Jane Doe on the roof with her bike when she, well, that's probably why she fell off. She had the bike on the roof. But I think she's insinuating that the guardian angel just laid her down on the ground and broke her fall. And you know what? I believe it. I believe. I am a true believer. I believe that people come and visit you in your dreams, past relatives, parents, brothers, sisters, right? They're passing through and they can, however they do it, they're like, hey, let me just stop off and while you're sleeping, let me give you a quick how do you do and just let you know we are looking after you. No question. John Doe wants to talk about baseball. John Doe, what do you got?
7: Hey, Mazzell, from one pitcher to another, I got a buddy that played third base, the hot corner he called it, but I begged to differ with him. I said, you get 30 feet in front of that third base and towards the batter, that's 60 feet, that's about where we'll pitch at, and you're ready to catch the ball. All I know is I got hit every place, and I mean every place. I guess I wasn't that good of a pitcher. But anyway, back in the day, didn't have a McGraw that managed the Yankees. I'm sure you know about Ted McGraw and such as that. But also, they're using metal bats in the Little League now. And I tell you what, I don't like to hear the ping of a bat. I want to hear the crack of a bat. And they start using metal bats in the majors. I don't know what I'm going to do.
8: Yeah, that bat controversy. We should get somebody on to talk about that, right? The ash trees have got the, what, the ash beetle? Is that what it is, right? The ash trees are, there's something you can now treat the ash trees with, but the ash trees have been devastated. So a lot of them are going to maple, but maple is just not as hard as ash. And so, yeah, there could be an impending issue with wood bats in the somewhat near future. But, yeah. Sounds like you needed a screen there when you were pitching. Let's go to Bruce in St. Louis. Bruce, you're on America at Night.
9: Yeah, I heard Tony talking about pirates. So I had back in 95, I took my wife and I on a cruise, and we took my daughter and her friend of hers, and it was Father's Day of 95. And the first morning, we start smelling smoke, and we were all told to go up on the Lido deck, which we did. And make a long story short, the ship was on fire down in the engine room, and they could not get it out. We were on Lido deck for many hours, and the ship listed at one point, and look like it was going over. All I could think of was the Poseidon Adventure, but he did that to open the gangway doors, the water come in to help put the fire out. But anyway, we were stranded after that for 3 days. And the second day, CNN had reported that we abandoned ship. So, of course, who comes at us? Pirates are coming at our ship. And we were all waving, thinking there's people coming to help us. And then the Coast Guard came really fast, but the Coast Guard cut us and says, don't wave, they're pirates. They had to surround us 24/7 to keep the pirates away from us. So I just want to kind of throw that out there when I heard Tony talking about pirates.
8: And that's a heck of a... Hold on a second.
9: Out at sea for 3 days is a whole story in itself. While people, we had no food, no water, no toilets, no electricity. It got pretty rough out there. But
8: where did this happen?
9: In 95, right on, we were on the tip of Bahamas. We left out of Miami.
8: Oh,
9: we were
8: wow.
9: on the northern tip of Bahamas, and we were on the Atlantic side. And we apparently had caught fire just off on the eastern side of the Bahama Islands. So we drifted all the way down close to Turks and Caicos by the time we got caught, I mean, by the time they picked us up. But it was
8: Did they take you off the boat then and brought you on a different boat?
9: No, they sent another ship. This happened on, I don't know if I want to say the name of the cruise. It was Carnival. It was a Carnival celebration. And they were very good. They gave us some money back and gave us another cruise.
8: Yeah, I would think.
9: They sent the Carnival Ecstasy down to pick us up, which was one of their newer ships that we had just gotten off of about 6 months earlier on the inaugural cruise. So... we had any food. People, they would bring out a bowl of lettuce that they had left, and people were ramming handfuls of lettuce just to try to get something to eat for their family. People
8: were fighting
9: over it, and it got pretty rough.
8: How many passengers were on this cruise?
9: I think it was one of the smaller ships at that time because they don't have the big luxury liners like they do now. It was, I think, 2,700 total people, and that was including crew.
8: Yeah. What have you gone on a cruise since, or has that experience soured you?
9: I've been on 22 of them. Yeah, we still cruise. Yeah, we love them. So.
8: Yeah, that's a heck of a vacation story, Bruce. Holy mackerel!
9: Yeah, it was vacation and Father's Day all wrapped up in one. But you know, it's something I always say. I lived through it, so it was interesting to live through. I don't want to do it again though.
8: I would, Bruce. Thanks for the phone call. Good stuff. Yeah, that reminds me of a trip I took We took a trip to the Greek Isles. We took a bunch of listeners on a Greek island trip. And it was a nightmare getting out of the Midwest. We had to fly to Newark. Listen to this nightmare. We're flying to Newark, and we get diverted to Albany because there was a storm coming into New York. So we get diverted to Albany. We have to. They rent a bus for us. We take a bus to Newark's airport. We get on the plane just as we're ready to close the cargo doors. They say that the flight is canceled. So we all get off. We spend the night at Newark Airport. Our travel agent gets us. There's like 30 of us on this trip. The other group had already taken off. The other group got out. There's about 35 of us. Our travel agent was traveling with us. She was able to get 35 different flights to Athens the next morning. So we end up taking Turkish Air to Istanbul, which, by the way, their airport is gorgeous. Anybody ever been to Istanbul? You know, you'd think it's like a couple of chickens and a dirt airstrip or something, right? That's what you'd think. No, my goodness. The Istanbul airport is museum. I mean, it's beautiful, gorgeous, absolutely stunning. And we got off the plane after, you know, 3 days of travel, and, you know, we stunk, and our clothes were smelly, and, you know, you had a half-eaten hot dog, you know, mustard on your shirt, and you walk into this palace, and you're like, I'm sorry, I haven't showered in 3 days. We get on the plane from Istanbul, we fly to Athens. When we get to Athens, our luggage doesn't show up. And so we spend the trip trying to get our luggage. And I don't know if you guys know this, but I don't really have a European body style. So when you're trying to buy underwear in, you know, Mykonos, the extra large really isn't an extra large. So we spend the whole trip, I mean, just piecemealing stuff from the gift shop. The last day of the trip, we were in one of the islands, and they brought our luggage to the ship by donkey. It finally landed. So the last night we got our luggage. It was a nightmare. Wouldn't want to do it again, but I will tell you that was probably the most fun trip we ever had. That was the most fun, and we never had our luggage. So those trips, they're crazy. When you're finished, it's all about the story. But going through it, you're like, I really wouldn't want to do that again. But it sure was fun going through it the first time. America at Night, back in a moment.
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1: Here's a look at your forecast on News Talk 1250 KBRF. Continuing for the overnight tonight, we're going to drop around at 51 for our low with mostly clear skies. Winds out of the west at about 8. Wednesday, we'll see sunny skies, 78 for our high. Now Wednesday night, decrease in clouds, 59. 83 for Thursday's high, 81 on Friday, 81 on Saturday. That is a look at your forecast on News Talk 1250 KBRF. 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

0: Somebody mentioned the Poseidon Adventure. That was a great, great movie back in the 70s. Listen to this star-studded cast. Gene Hackman, Ernest Borgnine, Red Buttons, Roddy McDowell, Shelley Winters, Jack Albertson, Pamela Sue Anderson, and as the captain of the Poseidon Adventure, Leslie Nielsen. Talk about a star-studded cast. Poseidon Adventure, 1972. Part of the disaster films of the 70s. That was a great, great movie. I remember that as a kid. Yeah, I watched that. I would have been five when that was in the movie theater. Maybe they re-released it later in the 70s, but definitely saw it on TV at some point along the way. The Poseidon Adventure. They did a remake, I think, with Kurt Russell years later. All right, that's going to do it for us tonight. We thank you for always checking in. It is truly a labor of love. Don't forget, all of these shows get turned into a podcast. 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Our executive director tonight is Alex Hinton. Behind the stick is Richard Good. I'm McGraw-Milhaven. Thanks for putting up with me. We'll see you tomorrow. This is America at Night on Westwood One.
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4: News this hour from Town Hall. I'm Jason Walker. Voters have gone to the polls in Michigan, Missouri, Virginia, Kansas, and Washington State. Very closely watched race, that of the Michigan Democratic Senate contest between Haley Stevens and Abdul El Sayed. It is still too close to call. And Representative Wesley Bell winning the Democratic primary in Missouri's 1st Congressional District against former Congresswoman Cori Bush. Latest job numbers have dipped, well, just a bit. Here's Lisa Dwyer.
5: U.S. job openings fell slightly in June, but the labor market continued to show resilience in the face of an economic shock from the fighting in Iran. The Labor Department says that employers posted 7.36 million vacancies in June, down from 7.5 million in May, but still in line with expectations. Layoffs were little changed at 1.8 million. Openings rose at warehouse, transportation, and utility companies and at federal government agencies. Openings dropped at wholesalers and manufacturers of non-durable goods. I'm Lisa Dwyer.
4: Senate Majority Leader John Thune was asked if he agrees with GOP colleague Bernie Moreno that Max Miller should not serve in Congress following some very strong domestic abuse allegations.
6: It's a very sad and unfortunate case. It is a family matter, and I don't have any observations beyond that.
4: Russian missile and drone strikes on Kyiv overnight and surrounding areas, killing at least 15 people, wounding 42 others. Reports indicate a number of them are children. The overnight attack into Wednesday, part of a large series of scaled up, Russian ballistic missile strikes. More on these stories, townhall.com.
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4: There is possible trouble for a member of the House of Representatives with some very serious allegations at store. We hear more on the story now from correspondent Mike Hempen in Washington.
10: The House Ethics Committee has recommended a censure for Republican Representative Chuck Edwards. It found that Edwards engaged in unprofessional and inappropriate conduct toward two young female aides. A censure registers the House's deep disapproval of a lawmaker's conduct, but it does not meet the threshold for expulsion. Edwards has denied any of his conduct was intended as a sexual or romantic advance. The committee highlighted numerous examples of actions it considers inappropriate. They include Edwards providing the young women with lavish gifts, making comments regarding their appearance, and sending notes regarding his affection. Mike Hempen, Washington.

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1: Stocks rallied to records on Wall Street as companies kept piling up profits and as oil prices fell. The S&P 500 jumped 1.8% Tuesday. The Dow added 907 points. That's about 1.7%. The Dow had set its own record the day before. The Nasdaq Composite jumped 2.6%. Palantir Technologies and Caterpillar helped lead the way after becoming the latest companies to deliver surprisingly strong profits for the spring. Palantir soared 29.5%. Caterpillar rose 5.6%. Brent crude fell below $80 a barrel. Seth Sutel, New York.
0: SpaceX has reported a smaller loss than Wall Street had expected, along with the surge in revenue in the first quarterly report as a public company. Firm, of course, is run by Elon Musk and posted a loss of $541 million. More on these stories, townhall.com.
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5: Here's a look at your forecast on News Talk 1250 KBRF. Continuing for the overnight tonight, we're going to drop around at 51 for our low with mostly clear skies. Winds out of the west at about 8. Wednesday, we'll see sunny skies, 78 for our high. Now Wednesday night, decreasing clouds, 59. 83 for Thursday's high, 81 on Friday, 81 on Saturday. That is a look at your forecast on News Talk 1250 KBRF. 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
6: The scope of the U.S. cyber attack on U.S. water systems has grown now to include at least 7 states and may be far, far wider than officials and experts warned. And it is increasingly looking like Iran is the actor that has hacked into at least 7 of these states. To talk about it is somebody who knows quite a bit about this. She is the director of OT CERT. That's Operational Technology Cyber Emergency Readiness Team at Dragos. Dragos just happens to be one of the world's leading cybersecurity firms built specifically to protect physical infrastructure like power grids, water plants, and factories from foreign hackers. So Dawn Capelli is the perfect person to talk to about this. Dawn, welcome to America at Night.
7: Thank you very much.
6: What happened, and is it still going on?
7: Well, what happened is that these adversaries were able to compromise water utilities, as you said, in around 7 states. And basically, these adversaries, they were looking for low-hanging fruit. They found internet-exposed devices from within the operational environment, meaning in the water plants themselves. And so they were available from the internet, and they had no or default credentials, usually no credentials at all, meaning you didn't have to log in, you didn't have to know a password. They could just access the devices.
6: Did anything come in harm's way? Was anything affected? Was anything injured? Any type of damage done?
7: Most of the water plants that we know of were able to switch to manual operations. Some of them did have overflows. Some of them did have to have boil water advisories put out. But for the most part, there was no impact on the safety of the drinking water.
6: Is that because these water companies got to the problem before it became a problem, or just by dumb luck? How were we able to avert a more serious problem?
7: Well, fortunately, a lot of these water companies, they switch into manual modes for various reasons. You might have a natural disaster. You might have a water main break. And so they were able to switch into manual operations. But the problem is that we don't know the state of water utilities is way behind the cybersecurity in other sectors. And so they don't have the visibility in their plants to actually know that someone is even in there. So at this point, they were able to detect it and to respond. But it's really important that we take this as a wake-up call and that water utilities start to put in place basic cyber hygiene and visibility in their networks.
6: We don't know which states were affected, but we do know Minnesota and Michigan appear to be caused the brunt of this. Why Minnesota and Michigan? Do we have any idea?
7: I do not have any idea, no. And we also don't know the full extent.
6: So is this still ongoing now? Are they still on manual, or are they switched back?
7: I think they're in the process of recovering. The thing is, they need to protect their devices, so they need to protect them so that they are not accessible from the internet. They need to put passwords on their devices, strong passwords, and they really need to put some monitoring in place in their network, because the problem is that right now, the adversaries could already be in there, and utilities basically are blind. They don't know if someone is in their network or not. And that's speaking in general terms based on the general state of the water sector.
6: Don Capelli, I want to make sure I heard you correctly. Did you say that these cyber attacks, they got into some of these systems that weren't even password protected?
7: Yes, unfortunately, that is true. A lot of these water utilities, they're small, they're rural, they're municipal. They don't have the money, first of all, for a cybersecurity program, especially in their plants, in their industrial environments. And second of all, they don't have the expertise. I mean, literally, some of these utilities, they have one person that runs IT, they run the operations in the plant, and they cut the grass in the summer.
6: Wow. Because it wasn't the big giant water systems, it was the rural, they went to find the weakest link, more or less, is what you're saying.
7: Exactly. And for the most part, that is those small water utilities. And, you know, they're doing the best they can, but they don't have the funding. They don't have the people. The good news is that Dragos offers free programs that they could be using, but they just don't know about them.
6: We'll get to Dragos here in a second. Don, what do we know about the bad actors? Is it Iran? Do we know who it was?
7: We at Dragos do not do attribution, but I think the main point is this was low-hanging fruit. This did not take technical sophistication. In other cyber attacks, we see very sophisticated adversaries. In this case, it wasn't. So it may have been Iran, it may have been someone else, but the bottom line is that we've got to fix the problem.
6: Yeah, you're saying this is a wake-up call. This is the nightmare scenario. This is the science fiction novel that you read on the beach in the summer, that they go for the utilities. And this has long been a science fiction plot. But now you're saying this is a wake-up call. I'm shocked there hasn't been a wake-up call before, but you're saying, has this rattled some cages?
7: I hope it's rattled some cages, to be honest. It is a wake-up call, and we need to act quickly. We need to help these water utilities. First of all, just with basic cyber hygiene. Like you said, there were not even passwords on most of these programmable logic controllers. So we need basic cyber hygiene, but then we really need to help to take them to the next level and to get visibility and monitoring in their plants and to build a security program equivalent to what most organizations have in IT.
6: How does Dragos provide free security systems for these organizations?
7: So the mission of Dragos is safeguarding civilization, and we take that mission very seriously. And a few years ago, we recognized that if we mean that, then we have to help the small organizations that can't afford to buy our products and services. We can't just help the big companies that can afford to buy our stuff. And so we started, first of all, the community defense program. We realized these small utilities, water, electric, and natural gas, are critical to civilization. And so we offer our platform, which is the same platform that all of the largest utilities in the country and in the world use. We offer it to small utilities, water, electric, and natural gas, that have under $100 million in annual revenue in the U.S. and Canada, totally free. They can run that same platform totally free. And we meet with them once a month. We have a community where, you know, they're not in it alone. They're in it with their peers and with us.
6: Sounds fantastic, but how are you funded? How are you staying afloat if you're giving away all this service for free?
7: Well, the thing is, it's software. So we give it to them. They need to have the hardware to run it on. Although we have some means of helping them with that hardware issue. But basically, it's software. So we're giving them that software that other organizations pay for. So it's not really costing Dragos money to do that. But we also have another program called OT Cert. And OT Cert provides free resources for any organization with an industrial and operational technology environment with the resources they need to build a foundational OT cybersecurity program. So we give them demonstration videos, guides, a free tabletop exercise. And we meet with them once a month as well. So that's another free program that we have. And that program has about 3,500 members around the world.
6: Wow. Is this the worst internet hack or attack, if you will, on a U.S. utility system?
7: I don't know. It's hard to categorize it as the worst. I mean, we're seeing cyber attacks. We see ransomware attacks that are being carried out by cyber criminal groups. We see state actors. We see hacktivists. So I don't know if I would categorize this as the worst, but I guess what I would say is the threat environment, the cyber threat environment against industrial environments is the worst that we have seen. It's escalating, and we really need to take action. And that means everyone. You know, we've offered our community defense program to small utilities for a few years, but the thing is, they don't even know that they're a target. You know, if you're cutting the grass and you're taking care of IT and your plants, you're not a security person. So you're not really paying attention to this stuff. We need to reach out to them. If you're a manufacturing plant, you're probably out in a rural area. You're not in the middle of a city. So where do you get your water? Where do you get your power? I think it's up to all of us to start reaching out into the ecosystem and looking out for each other.
6: Mm. You know, the other thing, too, is this has now created a blueprint for all of those bad actors, right? Now they know that some or many or oftentimes these smaller utility companies and or infrastructures are not as secure as they should be. So now they can start looking there to cause as much trouble as possible.
7: Yes, that is true.
6: Yeah.
7: Another reason that we have to take action.
6: Yeah. Dracos, is there a website? How do they get a hold of you? Do they call you directly? How does somebody listening to this say, hey, we need your help? How do we get a hold of you?
7: They can just go to dracos.com, and they have an incident ongoing at the moment, we have a hotline they can call. If they want to sign up for the community defense program, they can just search on our website and register, and the same for OT Cert.
6: Mm. Don Capelli, who is the director of OT Cert and also part of Dragos, an interesting conversation. Don, thanks for explaining it to us. Have a good day and continued good luck, and thanks for doing what you do. It sounds like it's a valuable and needed service, so thank you for that.
7: Thank you for helping to spread the word. I appreciate that.
6: You got it. Don Capelli is with us, director of OCERT, Operational Technology Cyber Emergency Readiness Team at Dragos. Dragos is the world's leading cybersecurity firm built specifically to protect physical infrastructure, power plants, water plants, factories from foreign hackers, which this is exactly what it seems to be. It's not official that it's Iran, but it seems like all signs are pointing to it. I don't know whether it's a rogue actor inside Iran, state-sponsored or not, but clearly there were a number of water facilities that were hacked in 7-plus states, and there was some damage done. Luckily, nothing major. So we'll wait and see what happens here. America at Night, we're just getting started. Back in a moment.
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16: Hey, we are just getting started. In hour number two, boy, do we have a story for you. There is an author, James Scott, who has written a fantastic book looking back at the United States dropping of the atomic bomb, but not from the American point of view, from the Japanese point of view. Wait till you hear what was going on in Japan during the first bomb and then the second bomb. What happened? How close were we to that war not truly ending and Japan not surrendering? It is a fascinating look at the end of World War II and the end of the Pacific Theater. It's the book is called Empire of Ashes, Truman, Hirohito, and the Descent into Total War. That's coming up next hour. Right after the break here at the bottom of the hour, I know a lot of people are watching in horror as 50, 60,000 Moroccans have flooded into a small peninsula in Africa, which is a Spain country. And there is a migrant crisis, almost a humanitarian crisis going on right now. And there seems to be no end in sight. We found a writer who works in Budapest, Hungary, writes for the Free Press, and has a Substack who has been following this very closely. We wanted to find out what was going on, why this was happening, what Spain's doing about it. Spain has now sent their army to this little peninsula in Africa to sort of get this under attack. But it is a humanitarian crisis. So we will talk about that coming up here in just a moment. We do have one eye on all of the elections around the country. If something breaks, we'll, of course, pass that on to you. But we are watching all of the networks on the monitors here in the studio. And, of course, if something breaks, something big news, we will pass it along to you. And so that's sort of where we are. That's the plan. Stay right there. Quick break, and we're going to come back and talk about this migrant crisis, which is turning into a humanitarian crisis. What happened? How did this happen? Why did it start? We'll talk to an author who's been paying close attention from the Free Press. That's all coming up next on America at Night.
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3: With SRN News, I'm Jason Walker. It's been another bloody night in Ukraine as Russian missile and drone strikes blasted Kyiv and several nearby suburbs. At least 15 people have been killed, 42 wounded. Many of the victims are reportedly children. Democrats facing a significant challenge in Michigan's Senate primary. Haley Brown and Abdul El-Sayed dueling in a very tight race. They're still counting votes this hour. Asian shares have been climbing. Oil prices have been falling after Wall Street rallied to records on Tuesday. Benchmarks jumped more than 3% in Tokyo. Senate Judiciary Committee has voted 12-10 to advance the nomination of Acting Attorney General Todd Blanche to the full Senate. SRN News.
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4: Welcome to America at Night with McGraw-Milhaven.
10: The pictures coming out of Northern Africa and Morocco are stunning. An exodus that began last week when 50 to 60,000 people, mostly men, have been trying to find their way into a small Spanish territory on the North African coast. By Saturday, many of the migrants have left, lacking food and water, and in fact, Spain sent their army to help out in this migrant crisis, or some are calling a humanitarian crisis. A person from the Free Press who has knows quite a bit about this and has been following this from the very beginning is Rod Dreher, a writer for the Free Press and a New York Times bestselling author. Rod, welcome to America at Night.
11: Thanks for having me on.
10: Do we know how this started? Why did this start? What happened?
11: Well, it's complicated. It has to do with both progressive politics within Spain itself and also Islamist politics within Morocco. The Spanish Prime Minister, Pedro Sanchez, earlier this year announced a blanket amnesty for 500,000 undocumented people living in Spain. They invited people to apply for naturalization. They got over 1 million applications. Plus, 3 weeks before the invasion of Ceuta, the Spanish exclave in North Africa, the Spanish Supreme Court ruled that the government could not send back to Morocco anybody they picked up trying to swim from Morocco to Ceuta. Well, that's on the Spanish side. On the Morocco side, Morocco is governed by a king who is Muslim, but he's not an Islamist. He doesn't want to see Islamic rule there. The Islamist parties there have been trying to undermine him. So they started a campaign on Facebook to encourage this mass Insta migration to Ceuta to try to undermine the Moroccan government. So it's a lot of really complicated politics here, but it turned out to be a complete disaster for the people in Ceuta and also Melilla, a second Spanish exclave, because all these migrants came in, they rioted, they broke into stores and looted, they even broke into some people's houses.
10: Yeah, talk about Ceuta for a second, because it's a quirk in the geographic part of this country where it's in Africa, but it's part of Spain. Talk about that for a moment, because that's an important part of this story.
11: Yeah, Ceuta has been under constant European ownership since the 15th century. I believe Portugal had it first and transferred it to Spain, but it has always been part of Spanish territory for the last 500, 600 years. And the Moroccans have been fine with that, more or less, except the Islamists in recent times. They say, no, no, no, this needs to be ours. But it has been Spanish territory for about two or three times as long as the United States has existed. So it's not like this is some sort of colony.
10: Has there been a free exchange between the border? How locked is the border between the Ceuta, this Spanish sort of enclave, and Morocco?
11: Yeah, well, the border is controlled. You can travel to and from, but you have to go through, like most borders are, where you have to show your passport and so forth. But they've had controlled visitation from both sides with no problems up until now.
10: Yeah, the pictures coming out are horrifying. I mean, people have died trying to leave Morocco to get to this Spanish inlet, have they not?
11: They have, but what's interesting about these pictures is you've noticed there have been very few women and children. They've mostly been young men. And this is the immigration story across Europe, the mass migration story. You see this in Great Britain when you see these dinghies washing up from France. These are almost always young men. And as critics will point out, these are military age young men, not women and children.
10: And so what are they doing? Are they looking to infiltrate? Are they looking for a better life? Is life in Morocco so bad they can't get a job? Why are they risking life and limb?
11: Well, I think that it depends on the individual person, but it's certainly true that a lot of them are seeking better lives. I don't think life is so bad in Morocco, but if you make it to Europe, you are very well taken care of by the well-developed welfare states. This is all across Western Europe, and that is quite an incentive for people to migrate from territories and countries where they don't have a lot. But it's not like this is a matter of life and death, that they have to get out or they'll be killed or starved to death. This is a matter of seeking material opportunity.
10: Rod Dreher with us. He is a contributing writer for the Free Press, also the author of a Substack called Rod Dreher's Diary, and dives into many of these things. You are anchored, or I should say live in Budapest, Hungary, and have been following this story in Europe for years. And that is that it's not just this one migrant issue. There has been an immigration issue in Europe going back decades, and they have yet to sort of figure out how to handle this immigration situation when it comes to Europe. Am I correct?
11: Oh, yeah, that's absolutely right, except I no longer live in Budapest. I recently came back to the U.S., but I was there for 4 years, and I tell you, it is really interesting to see the mass migration story from a European perspective as opposed to a U.S. perspective, because in America, we only learn what our media tell us, but the story is far more complicated and dire from a European perspective. The general problem there is after the Second World War, European countries needed labor to help rebuild Europe, and so they started bringing in migrants. But it's also the case that a lot of the more progressive elements in European politics wanted to bring migrants in to celebrate diversity because they were so, they felt ashamed of themselves for World War II and for Hitler, and they wanted to do anything they could to not to repeat what happened with Hitler. So this has become the sort of topic that both the left wing and the right wing have collaborated over the past decades to see happen. But now you've got a situation where it is really out of control. It's causing so much social discord. The crime rates have exploded, especially after 2015, when thanks to the invitation of Angela Merkel, then the German chancellor, over 1 million migrants came in from the Middle East and Afghanistan. And consequently, you saw the rates of violent crime soar in the countries that accepted them in. These are people, many of whom have no language skills, have no way to get a job. So they end up on social services, and there they sit. Anybody who complains about it, instantly they're called, you must be a Nazi or you must be some sort of fascist. The problem is this can't go on forever, and I'm afraid that with so many of these governments and media and academia refusing to even admit there's a problem, they're going to seed a violent far-right reaction that they're not going to be able to control.
10: I want to get back to more about this European immigration situation, but I also want to find out what happened with this Spain and Morocco situation. Is it over? Have they gone back? Are they allowed to go to Spain? Where does this immigration crisis now go with these migrants from Morocco?
11: Well, as far as I can tell, and I'm relying on reporting, most of them have been sent back. But it's what's difficult about any time this sort of thing happens is, according to European human rights law, people who make it onto European territory have to be processed through the courts, and the courts are overwhelmed. Anytime, say, in Italy, for example, there are several governments there have tried really hard to get control of the migration problem, but everything they pass gets shot down by the judiciary, which is strongly in the hands of progressives who welcome migration. So it's a problem that's not going to be solved anytime soon.
10: Rob, how much of Brexit had to do with the underlying crisis of immigration and or migrant workers coming into Great Britain?
11: Boy, that's such a great question, because one of the main reasons for Brexit is a majority of British voters wanted out of the European Union to stop the flow of migrants into their country. So they got Brexit in 2016. And the migration went up even worse under Tory, that is to say, conservative government. Under Boris Johnson, who was prime minister in the early part of this decade, they had the biggest wave yet. So Brexit not only didn't stop it, it made it worse. And a lot of Britons are wondering, how the hell did this happen?
10: I'll ask you, how the heck did that happen?
11: Well, it happened for the same reasons it's happening in Most European countries, the legal systems are set up to favor migrants, and not only the legal systems, but what you might call the ruling class, meaning not only politicians and judges, but people in the media and academia. They all strongly favor migration, in large part, I believe, because they don't have to live with the downsides of it. They mostly live in rich areas which don't have a lot of crime. They're not losing their jobs to low-skill migrants, and so they don't see the problem. And it's causing a tremendous fracture in various European societies. In fact, there's an academic named David Betts at King's College London. He's in the War Studies Department. His academic specialty is Civil War. And he has been warning for the last 2 years that Britain, France, and all of the countries of Western Europe are moving very, very close to civil war over this issue. And it wouldn't be one army against another. That's not what he's talking about. He's talking about something more like Northern Ireland during the Troubles or the Beirut Civil War, where it's kind of a war of all against all and people against the government.
10: Rob, you anticipated my next question, and that was not necessarily Northern Ireland, but Ireland in and of itself. Their economy is booming, and they're bringing in workers, foreign workers from all over the place because they need workers. But there is quite a bit of rub going on in Ireland, is there not?
11: Oh, yeah. It's going to get really bad there. I saw recently that there are, in some places in Ireland, militias forming, as formed in Northern Ireland between Catholics and Protestants. But this time, the militias are forming against migrants who are moving in by the hundreds into these small villages in the west of Ireland, which have no capacity to provide for them. And most of them are not getting jobs. They're going on welfare. And people are wondering, what's happening? Who's making this happen? Who's letting this happen? And it's tremendously destabilizing. And again, most Americans don't know about it because it's not widely reported in our media.
10: Well, we did hear today, though, that there was quite a bit of delays at airports in the European Union trying to show all sorts of documentation. Does today's story have anything to do with any of what we're talking about, trying to crack down, trying to figure out who's coming in and out of the country?
11: Yeah, I believe that after the Ceuta invasion, some European Union nations, Italy being one of them, shut down the Schengen zone involving Spain. Now, the Schengen zone is a zone within the European Union set up by treaty that allows for free passage between members of the Schengen zone. So when I lived in Hungary, it's part of the Schengen zone. I could travel to Austria, Germany, any other member of the Schengen zone without even having to show a passport. But the Italians and a few other countries got so worried about what was happening in Ceuta that they shut off people coming from Spain into their countries until they saw the Spanish government getting control of the situation.
10: And so the European Union said things will get back to normal once they iron out some of the kinks. But interesting that this is a direct correlation to what we're watching in Morocco and in Spain.
11: Oh, yeah. Yeah, it's absolutely a festering crisis. And I'll tell you, this past summer, there was a film that came out called Citizen Vigilante. It's a pretty awful film. It's an underground film made by a German who features as the prime character an American who goes to Europe and starts murdering migrants who commit crimes, but also judges and families of migrants that commit crime. And the character says to the camera, I'm teaching you how to do this so you can do it on your own. Now, this is exactly the sort of thing that Professor David Betts is warning about, that if the governments don't get control of the situation in a serious way, then we're going to start seeing these acts of vigilante terrorism.
10: Where are the migrants coming from? I mean, obviously the Middle Eastern countries, but specifically, are they running from where? Do we have any idea?
11: A lot of them are coming up from Africa now, from sub-Saharan Africa, which is the only part of the world that is above replacement rate. Sub-Saharan Africa is poor, it's often violent, and these are men, mostly men, because they're the only ones who have the strength to make that journey. They're seeking a better life, and they're coming in illegally. And this is going to be a problem that's going to increase as the European native population declines. It's declining severely in this century. Meanwhile, sub-Saharan Africa is going to grow. So there is no easy or imminent solution to this problem. When I was in England last, though, I was starting to hear people, respectable people, say, well, we're just going to have to start shooting the boats before they land at Dover. Now, that's pretty radical, but that's how extreme things have gotten, and the political system just has not been able to deal with it.
10: That's interesting. Rob Deer is with us. He is a contributing writer for the Free Press, has written quite a bit about this. It's worth your while to go to the Free Press. Rob Dreher is our guest, also the author of a Substack called Rod Dreher's Diary. Rob, thank you for an interesting hour. Thank you for the insight. Glad to have you back on this side of the pond. Keep your phone on. We reserve the right to call you back whenever we need you.
11: Great. Thanks so much.
10: You got it. Rob Dreher is with us, who is a writer for the Free Press. And I hope you're checking out the Free Press, because it is a very, very interesting website. All sorts of opinions from all across the spectrum, voices you don't normally get to hear about. America at Night, back in a moment.
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18: Here's a look at your forecast on News Talk 1250 KBRF. Continuing for the overnight tonight, we're going to drop around at 51 for our low with mostly clear skies. Winds on the west at about 8. Wednesday, we'll see sunny skies, 78 for our high. Now Wednesday night, decreasing clouds, 59. 83 for Thursday's high, 81 on Friday, 81 on Saturday. That is a look at your forecast on News Talk 1250 KBRF. Depend on it.
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24: Coming to you from the heart of the nation, this is America at Night with McGraw-Milhaven.
10: All right, it's election night, primary night in some states. In Missouri, there's a couple of local issues, but the big one is in Michigan, where the Democratic primary is getting all of the attention. The polls are closed in Michigan, and the latest numbers, with 23% of the polls reporting, of the precincts reporting, it is too close to call, but the progressive Abdul El Said has a 51-45 lead over Haley Stevens. The vote count is 177,000 to 155,000. So what is that? That would be 27,000 votes with 24% of the vote in. Abdul El Said is the progressive, and Stevens is more of the, shall we say, party candidate, the more traditional Democrat, if you will. And so that is where we are right now. Still too close to call. 51 for El Said and 45% for Stevens. We'll keep an eye on that all evening long. Stay right there. Do we have a treat for you? We're going back all the way to 1945, August of 1945, when the United States decided to drop not one but two atomic bombs on Japan to end World War II. We know a lot about what happened on the American side, but what happened on the Japanese side? There is an author who's written a new book, and it is a fascinating look at how the Pacific Theater ended and how it ended and how close it was to not ending at all. Stay right there. Great conversation with author James Scott coming up here after top of the hour. Our executive director is Alex Hinton. Our engineer tonight is Richard Good. I'm McGraw-Milhaven, and this is America at Night on Westwood One.
25: Hey, Max, you look absolutely dashing in that purple tie. Ready to harness the world?
26: You bet, Daisy. I'm ready as I'll ever be. And might I say, your purple tie really pops with your vest.
25: Thanks. I almost went with a cape, but didn't want to come across as pretentious.
26: Nonsense. Anyone in our line of work should rock a cape.
25: You might be onto something, Max.
26: Phew, so here we go. First day on the job. You've got this, right?
25: Right. Don't forget, we both graduated from Dogs, Inc. with honors.
26: Which means I can guide my human around a busy city with ease.
25: And I can give my human a restful night.
26: I hope my human is kind and loving.
25: And I hope mine likes wet kisses and zoomies.
26: Ready to make a difference?
25: Born ready. Let's go.
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1: News this hour from Town Hall. I'm Jason Walker. Democrats facing a significant challenge right now in Michigan Senate primary. Haley Stevens and Abdul El-Sayed dueling in a very tight race, still too close to call. Representative Wesley Bell winning the Democratic primary in Missouri's 1st Congressional District. He has defeated former Congresswoman Cori Bush. And a setback for the GOP in the Show Me State.
2: Missouri's top election official, Republican Denny Hoskins, has rejected a citizen's petition seeking a November referendum on a new congressional district map approved by Republicans.
3: Challenging a congressional map is unconstitutional under Missouri law.
2: Hoskins says the hundreds of thousands of petition signatures don't matter. The new map being used in the current primaries stretches a Kansas City House district held by Democrat Emanuel Cleaver into rural central Missouri in hopes of flipping the seat. A group backing the referendum effort says Hoskins is trying to silence the people's voice and they will contest the decision in court. I'm Jennifer King.
1: President Trump says the Democrat Party is dead.
4: I think they should have a new party. The Communists of America, and it will do well. It'll get about 10% of the vote.
1: In the meantime, President Trump says a deal on the Strait of Hormuz could come anytime within the next 24 to 36 hours. An agreement could potentially help bring an end to the war. But this war keeps dragging on. Russian missile and drone strikes blasting Ukraine overnight, killing 15 people, wounding 42 others. Many of the victims reportedly children and the elderly. Ukraine faces challenges intercepting these strikes due to a limited stockpile of interceptor missiles. More on these stories, townhall.com.
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1: Some good news for an iconic eatery.
9: McDonald's posted a strong profit in its second quarter and named a new chief of U.S. operations, Sky Anderson. With sales at home under pressure as many Americans are growing more cautious about spending, McDonald's says same-store sales or sales at locations open at least a year edged up 0.8% in the U.S. That's still a sharp slowdown from the 2.5% increase a year ago when the company had a big win with a meal tied to a Minecraft movie. Global same-store sales rose 1.3%. I'm Lisa Dwyer.
1: Job openings falling slightly in June, but the labor market continued to show resilience in the face of an economic shock from the fighting in Iran. The Labor Department says employers posted 7.3 million vacancies in June. That is down ever so slightly, 7.5 million from May. Breaking news and analysis, townhall.com. Chipotle Mexican Grill is removing jalapenos from some of its restaurants.
10: Jalapenos could potentially be tied to a salmonella outbreak. The Minnesota Department of Health confirmed an outbreak there is tied to several Mexican-style quick-service restaurants, and jalapenos are the suspected source. Officials identified 110 cases in Minnesota, with Chipotle involved in most. Chipotle says it pulled the jalapenos out of an abundance of caution and replaced them with products from a

0: different grower in all locations. Symptoms of salmonella poisoning include diarrhea, fever, severe vomiting, dehydration, and stomach cramps. But infections can be more severe in young children, older adults, and people with weakened immune systems. I'm Ed Donahue.
1: 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More on these stories, townhall.com.
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4: Here's a look at your forecast on News Talk 1250 KBRF. Continuing for the overnight tonight, we're going to drop around at 51 for our low with mostly clear skies. Winds on the west at about 8. Wednesday, we'll see sunny skies, 78 for our high. Now Wednesday night, decrease in clouds, 59. 83 for Thursday's high, 81 on Friday, 81 on Saturday. That is a look at your forecast on News Talk 1250 KBRF. 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
5: And suspected of intentionally starting one of the devastating wildfires burning around Spokane, Washington. I'm Lisa Dwyer.
6: Extending the National Guard deployment to the nation's capital will not be cheap. Sagar Magani, Washington.
7: Federal officials say a man from El Salvador died Saturday at a New Jersey immigration facility.
8: But as all lies.
7: I'm Jennifer King.
9: An amendment in Florida has to be rewritten, according to a state judge. I'm Clayton Neville.
10: The House Ethics Committee has recommended a censure for Republican Representative Chuck Edwards. Mike Hemp in Washington.
11: All ahead on America in the Morning. It's 7 after. Primaries are held in 5 states, with battleground state Michigan holding a key role in shaping the midterm elections. But one of the most watched races in the nation, the Michigan Democrat Senate election, remains too close to call, with votes still being counted. As Jim Roop reports, both Abdul El Sayed and Haley Stevens are confident of victory in speeches they gave overnight.
12: We are still waiting on results from Detroit. But friends, I am feeling good about this race.
13: All right, y'all. Look, I wish I could tell you that I was declaring victory right about now. Turns out it takes a long time to count some votes in Michigan.
14: Republican Mike Rogers advances to the general election in November, but he's there uncontested. President Trump's backing him.
15: Because I think he's going to be a great senator.
14: The president going on to say he's not too keen on the Democrat candidates.
15: You have a communist versus a socialist. That's the way I look at it. You have a communist versus a socialist.
14: Also, with Michigan Democrat Governor Gretchen Whitmer reaching her term limit, Democrat Jocelyn Benson will go up against Republican challenger John James to head that state. In Virginia, its first congressional district, Shannon Taylor, emerging from a crowded field of 7 contenders to secure the Democrat nomination against Republican Rob Whitman. In the second congressional district, former Congresswoman Elaine Luria wins the Democrat primary, will take on Republican Jen Kiggins. Both are Navy veterans vying to represent the 2nd Congressional District, which includes the military-heavy Eastern Shore. In Michigan's 7th Congressional District, Democrat William Lawrence will face Republican incumbent Tom Barrett. In Kansas, the Senate race is down to Republican Roger Marshall and Democrat Adam Hamilton. The November battle for Kansas's governor will pit Democrat Cindy Holscher against Republican Ty Masterson, looking to replace termed-out current Governor Laura Kelly. In Washington State, incumbent Congresswoman Marie Gluckenkamp-Perez will face off against Republican John Braun. Among the races in Missouri's primary, Republican Paul Berry will be going head-to-head with Democrat incumbent Wesley Bell for that state's first House district.
8: We approach this from a very simple, in a very simple way. We are going to work for the people right here in St. Louis.
14: And in House District 3, it'll be Republican incumbent Bob Onder versus Democrat challenger Bethany Mann. Many other races last night leading to November's midterms. I'm Jim Roop.
11: A convicted felon who spent time in an Arizona prison for the death of his father has been charged with starting the second largest fire in Washington state history. Correspondent Lisa Dwyer reports that a suspect believed to have started the wildfire in Spokane was arrested thanks to a tip from a local resident. A fire that has destroyed over 700 homes and buildings and displaced 65,000 people.
5: Authorities say they have arrested a 37-year-old man suspected of intentionally starting one of the devastating wildfires burning around Spokane, Washington.
16: The witness, a citizen, very good citizen, noticed a male standing on the side of the road looking into the trees as he was going to pick somebody up. About 10 minutes later, as he was coming back through the area, he noticed the male was bending down near some grass. At that point, the male stood up and looked very nervous, according to our citizen witness. At that point, the male walked away. The citizen returned to their house. A short time later, after being at home, they saw smoke coming from what they believed was the area that they had seen the male bending down by the side of the road.
5: The Spokane County Sheriff's Office say they have arrested Aaron F. Farinacci for arson.
16: We took 37-year-old Aaron Farinacci, a convicted felon, into custody on a single charge of arson in the first degree. Mr. Farinacci is currently in custody and being interviewed by detectives from our major crimes unit here in the Spokane County Sheriff's Office.
5: He's accused of starting the Old Trails Fire. It's one of three fires that are burning in the area, which have destroyed at least 700 structures and forced more than 60,000 people to evacuate. That fire sparked on Saturday.
17: And by the grace of God, our house didn't get touched. Unfortunately, the people directly across the street from us, everything is scorched and gone.
18: Really sad. I mean, it looks like bombs like went off because the houses are just in ashes. I mean, there's fireplaces standing and cars burned.
19: I can tell you today that that's a war zone. When you finally get in there and you finally look at the devastation and damage, it's going to be pretty interesting as people go in there and to just grapple with the damage and grapple with the fact that their lives are forever changed.
5: I'm Lisa Dwyer.
11: 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It's 12 after. Family demands answers as a man dies in a migrant detention facility. That and more when America in the Morning continues after these messages.
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0: America in the Morning continues. We could see record-breaking heat this week in the West. Here's AccuWeather.com meteorologist LaTroy Thornton.
1: An area of high pressure over the Southwest continues to intensify for the second half of this week, so a heat wave expands across much of the western U.S. outside of the Pacific Northwest, with many places away from the West Coast facing high temperatures that are expected to challenge daily records. As that heat spreads eastward through the Four Corners states, the Rockies, even parts of the Dakotas, widespread 80s, 90s, and even some triple-digit high temperatures are expected. The hot and dry conditions keep the wildfire risk elevated, especially toward portions of the interior Northwest, where ongoing wildfires continue to bring rather smoky conditions to much of Washington, Oregon, Idaho, and as far to the south and east as northwestern Colorado, where reduced air quality is expected to be the worst. For portions of the plains and Midwest, severe thunderstorms will be the main concern instead today, and AccuWeather's severe weather experts say that from this afternoon into tonight, thunderstorms will be capable of producing strong wind gusts, as well as hail, within a zone from west-central Illinois, south and west, through southern Iowa, northern Missouri, central portions of Kansas, even extending into the Oklahoma Panhandle. Afternoon monsoon thundershowers once again develop over parts of Arizona and New Mexico, with a spotty afternoon thunderstorm around from Arkansas and Louisiana eastward along the Gulf Coast into Florida and north from there into South Carolina. Showers and storms look to be more numerous from portions of North Carolina through Kentucky and Tennessee, and as far to the north as southern New Jersey and eastern Ohio, with areas of steady rain and some embedded thunder from lower Michigan into central Iowa and northern Illinois. In Chino, California, today brings sunshine and warmth to high 96. For Lynchburg, Virginia, a spotty morning thundershower gives way to afternoon showers and storms, high 84. That's the nation's weather. I'm AccuWeather.com meteorologist LaTroy Thornton.
0: 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Questions are being raised in Washington following the release of a Pentagon estimate for extending the National Guard's deployment in the nation's capital. Washington correspondent Sagar Magani reports on the more than $1 billion price tag.
2: Extending the National Guard deployment in the nation's capital will not be cheap. A Pentagon estimate given to Congress for pushing the deployment into 2029 shows it will cost roughly $1.4 billion. The Guard first arrived here in Washington last summer as President Trump issued an emergency order he says was aimed at fighting crime just yesterday.
3: We have very little crime now. This was the crime capital, frankly, of the world.
2: But local officials have bashed the deployment as infringing on D.C.'s autonomy. Democrats say the president has militarized the Capitol's streets at taxpayer cost. Sagar Magani, Washington.
0: Delaney Hall, a New Jersey migrant detention facility that became a flashpoint for protests, is once again back in the spotlight as the family of a Salvadorian man who died in detention last week is demanding answers. Correspondent Jennifer King reports.
4: Federal officials say a man from El Salvador died Saturday at a New Jersey immigration facility.
5: Edwin has passed away in the hands of ICE.
4: Family members of Edwin Lopez Cornejo are demanding accountability and asking for an investigation.
6: They did not give him the proper medicine or the consistent timeline of the medicine he needed. And now ICE is coming out publicly saying through the news that they gave him everything he needed at the proper times that he needed. But that's all lies.
4: At a news conference in Highland Park, New Jersey, his brother Danilo Cornejo, mother Maria, and 12-year-old daughter Ashley say his death at the Delaney Hall ICE detention facility in Newark was from medical negligence.
6: Why didn't the doctor or Delaney Hall send my son to the hospital when he told the doctor early in the morning Friday that he was not feeling half of his face and his arm?
4: Edwin was arrested in June, accused of entering the U.S. illegally. Federal officials say staff responded immediately after he had a medical emergency and called 911. I'm Jennifer King.
0: It's 19 after. Wall Street investors were mainly all smiles yesterday. Business news is next. America in the Morning continues after these messages.
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5: It's 21 after. America in the Morning continues. A stellar day on Wall Street Tuesday with both the Dow Jones Industrial Average and S&P 500 closing at record highs following the news that a Mideast deal could once again be in the works and continued positive earnings news from the tech sector. SpaceX also reported their earnings for the first time as a publicly traded company with both positives and negatives as soaring AI costs outweighed their revenue being better than expected. Seth Sutel has a recap from Wall Street.
6: I'm Seth Sutel, and this is the AP Markets Report. Stocks rallied to records on Wall Street as companies kept piling up profits and as oil prices fell. The S&P 500 jumped 1.8% Tuesday. The index beat the all-time high it set in early June. The Dow added 907 points. That's about 1.7%. The Dow had set its own record the day before. The Nasdaq Composite jumped 2.6%. Palantir Technologies and Caterpillar helped lead the way after becoming the latest companies to deliver surprisingly strong profits for the spring. Palantir soared 29.5%. Caterpillar rose 5.6%. Brent crude fell below $80 a barrel. Treasury yields eased in the bond market. The yield on the 10-year Treasury fell to 4.62%. Seth Sutel, New York.
5: Well, factory activity shows the U.S. economy may be escaping the burden of tariffs and gaining manufacturing jobs, according to CNBC, while at the same time laboring under the geopolitical uncertainty that some industry leaders say is worse than the COVID pandemic. The Institute for Supply Manufacturing reports the fastest pace of growth in more than 4 years, a 55.6% reading that was the best since May of 2022 and above Wall Street expectations. Leading the way, strong gains in export orders. Companies continue to complain, however, about the pricing environment. It's 24 after. When we return on America in the Morning, censure the recommendation for a Republican member of the U.S. House of Representatives. That and more when America in the Morning continues after these messages.
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12: It's 26 after. You're with America in the Morning. A Florida judge has ordered the state to rewrite the language of a ballot measure set for November that proposes increasing the homestead tax exemption. Correspondent Clayton Neville explains.
13: Amendment 3 in Florida would increase homestead exemptions from $50,000 to $250,000 over 2 years. Some public safety officials are warning that the tax cut could impact funding for first responders in the state. This week, a judge in Leon County ruled that the current wording in the ballot measure is biased, inaccurate, and misleading. Judge David Frank said the proposed constitutional amendment uses language more akin to political slogan than being clear and neutral, which state law requires. According to the judge, the title of the amendment, Save Our Homes from Excessive Property Taxes, advocates for a policy position and is designed to elicit an emotional response from voters. He also pointed to the ballot summary, which opens by saying the amendment benefits Florida taxpayers. It's not clear if the state plans to appeal the judge's ruling, and according to that ruling, the proposed $250,000 exemption can stand, but the language has to be rewritten. I'm Clayton Neville.
12: A congressional ethics panel is recommending censure for a Republican member of the House of Representatives. Correspondent Mike Hempen has details.
14: The House Ethics Committee has recommended a censure for Republican Representative Chuck Edwards. It found that Edwards engaged in unprofessional and inappropriate conduct toward two young female aides. A censure registers the House's deep disapproval of a lawmaker's conduct, but it does not meet the threshold for expulsion. Edwards has denied any of his conduct was intended as a sexual or romantic advance. The committee highlighted numerous examples of actions it considers inappropriate. They include Edwards providing the young women with lavish gifts, making comments regarding their appearance, and sending notes regarding his affection. Mike Hempen, Washington.
12: America in the Morning for Wednesday, August 5th, 2026 is produced by Jeff McKay. I'm John Trout. This is Westwood One.
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18: Here's a look at your forecast on News Talk 1250 KBRF. Continuing for the overnight tonight, we're going to drop around at 51 for our low with mostly clear skies. Winds on the west at about 8. Wednesday, we'll see sunny skies, 78 for our high. Now Wednesday night, decrease in clouds, 59. 83 for Thursday's high, 81 on Friday, 81 on Saturday. That is a look at your forecast on News Talk 1250 KBRF. 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
19: SRN News, I'm Jason Walker. A long night in Michigan, now well into the morning hours, as Democrats face a major challenge in the Senate primary. Haley Stevens and Abdul El Said dueling in a very tight race, and they're still counting votes. More bloodshed in Ukraine as Russian missile and drone strikes hitting Kyiv and several suburbs. At least 15 people have been killed, 42 wounded, many of them children. Authorities have arrested a man who was walking the grounds and appeared to be monitoring security at President Trump's California golf course 2 days ahead of the president's visit. L.A. County officials say the man was taking photos as well as videos and had a 16-round magazine with ammo in his pocket and a loaded pistol in the car. SRN News.
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0: This is America in the Morning from Westwood One. Coming up this half hour.
1: Serious allegations as a family drama plays out on Capitol Hill. I'm Clayton Neville.
2: The Senate Judiciary Committee has sent Acting Attorney General Todd Blanche's confirmation bid to the full chamber. Sagar Magani, Washington.
3: Millions of Medicaid dollars were stolen in a massive Pennsylvania healthcare fraud scheme. I'm Sue Aller.
4: Prime Minister Benjamin Netanyahu says Israel will not withdraw from its current lines in Gaza until Hamas has completely disarmed. I'm Ed Donahue.
5: Astra is the newest math whiz. I'm the new old tech guy, Chuck Paul.
6: U.S. job openings fell slightly in June, but the labor market continued to show resilience. I'm Lisa Dwyer.
0: Back after these messages.
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0: Back on America in the Morning, where's that risk for severe weather today? AccuWeather.com meteorologist LaTroy Thornton has the outlook.
1: A cold front moving only very slowly across the plains and Midwest through the midweek period brings the risk for severe weather to portions of both of these regions today, mostly near and around the nation's center, where places from the Oklahoma Panhandle and far southeastern Colorado, north and east through the center of Kansas, northern Missouri, southeastern Iowa, and even west central Illinois, all face the risk for thunderstorms this afternoon and into tonight that may bring localized damaging wind gusts of at least 60 to 70 miles per hour, as well as some hail. The slow pace of this cold front will lead to a flash flooding risk into the day on Thursday around some of these same areas, with a zone from far eastern Nebraska, north and east into southern Wisconsin and southwestern lower Michigan, as well as just about all of northern Illinois, facing frequent downpours that may lead to slow travel at times. Elsewhere, high pressure that promoted a dry day on Tuesday for parts of the Mid-Atlantic and much of the Northeast drifts farther to the north toward Canada today, allowing showers and some thunderstorms to lift to the north with it. This means that places such as the nation's capital, southern New Jersey and West Virginia, as well as places to the south through the Carolinas and eastern portions of both Kentucky and Tennessee, face the risk for numerous rounds of wet weather today, with at least a spotty afternoon thunderstorm around from Georgia and Florida westward into southern portions of Mississippi, much of Louisiana, and mainly western portions of Arkansas. Look for any monsoon thundershowers this afternoon to be largely confined to parts of Arizona and New Mexico, with the latest heat wave starting to expand into more of the western U.S., while the wildfire risk remains high as well, centered on the Pacific Northwest. That's the weather across America. I'm AccuWeather.com meteorologist LaTroy Thornton.
0: 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Allegations against Ohio Congressman Max Miller are playing out on Capitol Hill as his former father-in-law and current Ohio Senator Bernie Moreno didn't hold back his disgust when speaking with reporters. Correspondent Clayton Neville has that story.
2: Senator Bernie Moreno called for Max Miller to resign from Congress earlier this week amid allegations that Miller abused Moreno's daughter physically. Miller denies the allegations and says he will not drop his bid for re-election. Moreno was asked about his former son-in-law's response by reporters.
3: This is truly the seventh level of hell. This has been a horrific experience for my entire family. My daughter specifically did not want this to be out in the public.
2: He said his daughter Emily lives in constant fear of her ex-husband.
3: Not like something that's existential, but deeply in her heart, she fears what this guy is capable of.
2: Moreno told reporters that Miller once held his granddaughter's little blue bunny, a stuffed animal, hostage for 48 hours out of spite for the family. Miller was on CNN with Jake Tapper and said the allegations are politically motivated.
4: Sadly, this has nothing to do with my daughter, Jake, and that's what this entire thing is about. This is nothing more than an individual who's being politically vindictive and talking about a blue bunny when I have text messages I can show you from our parent coordinator, who is a mandatory court reporter, who said that Mr. Moreno would be coming over my home, and then another individual came who I don't know.
2: Attorneys for Miller now apologizing after a shirtless photo of the couple's daughter was included in digital files compiled by Miller's attorneys to help clear his name. Miller now suing for defamation. Senator John Thune was asked about Moreno's comments this week.
5: It's a very sad and unfortunate case. It is a family matter, and I don't have any observations beyond that.
2: The majority leader was also pressed on if members of Congress accused of assault should stay in office.
5: Those decisions on the future there are going to be made ultimately by the people of Ohio.
2: The House Ethics Committee confirmed that it's launching an investigation into allegations that Miller engaged in domestic violence. That after Miller publicly called for the deeper dive. I'm Clayton Neville.
0: The Senate Judiciary Committee has sent Acting Attorney General Todd Blanche's confirmation bid to the full Senate, where there are still questions if Blanche has the vote of four other GOP senators to pass. Washington correspondent Sagar Magani reports.
6: President, did you sign off on Todd Blanche?
7: I didn't look at it. All I know is that Todd Blanche is great. He's going to do a great job. Everybody knows it. And I understand there's been a sign-off. But I don't know what they agreed. I think Todd Blanche agreed to reconfirm things that he's already said, and what he said was okay.
8: The Senate Judiciary Committee has sent Acting Attorney General Todd Blanche's confirmation bid to the full chamber. That comes after two GOP holdouts who'd threatened to block Blanche reached a deal for the Justice Department to confirm in writing that it would not move forward with a $1.8 billion fund for Trump allies who claimed political prosecutions.
9: The first one I called the payout pot for punks. I've never liked this 1776 fund. It made no sense to me, and I thought it was an insult to the police officers and the people that defended us on January the 6th. It's done. It's been rescinded, and I am satisfied.
8: But top Senate Democrat Dick Durbin says Republican Tom Tillis should not be. The administration could easily revive the fund.
10: The cop beaters fund can easily be revived with a new order from the Department of Justice 15 minutes after Mr. Blanche is confirmed as Attorney General. Indeed, the president himself has loudly telegraphed that's his plan.
11: This would be a reimbursement for the pain that they suffer. A lot of people like it. If they don't approve Todd, I put it back on the table. A lot of people like it. A lot of big supporters of Trump like it.
8: The full Senate could vote this week on confirming Blanche. The president's former personal lawyer, who has aggressively pushed the Trump agenda since taking over from Pam Bondi in April. Sagar Meghani, Washington.
0: A healthcare fraud scheme was broken up in Pennsylvania that bilked the government out of millions of dollars. Uncovering that information, correspondent Sue Aller.
12: 19 people in Pennsylvania are facing federal healthcare fraud charges after investigators say they billed Medicaid more than $4 million for home healthcare services that were never provided. Prosecutors allege some home health aides claimed to be caring for patients while they were in jail, hospitalized, working other jobs, or even vacationing overseas. One defendant is accused of submitting more than $64,000 in fraudulent work hours over 3 years. Assistant Attorney General Colin McDonald says the program is meant to help people receive care from those they know and trust.
13: Infiltrated by greedy and deceitful opportunists, this program becomes a money tree, a gravy train for criminal fraudsters.
12: Investigators also allege some defendants paid kickbacks to Medicaid recipients in exchange for continuing the fraudulent billing. Pennsylvania Attorney General Dave Sunday says the impact goes far beyond the stolen money.
14: These cases aren't just financial crimes. These are cases that directly impact the health and safety of people in our community.
12: Officials say Pennsylvania spends about $8 billion each year on home health care, making it one of the nation's largest programs. Federal authorities also announced the creation of a new health care fraud strike force in Philadelphia to investigate similar cases. I'm Sue Aller.
0: It's 17 till. America in the Morning continues with a report on a heavily armed man accused of monitoring security at President Trump's Southern California golf course. We'll have that, and mathematicians say AI has solved the unsolvable. Those stories and more after these messages.
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0: Welcome back. This is America in the Morning. An out-of-service transmission tower is now being blamed for the devastating 2025 Eaton wildfire in California. Correspondent Jennifer King reports.
18: A report released by Los Angeles fire officials says the Eaton fire that ravaged Altadena in 2025 was caused by sparks from an idle transmission tower owned by Southern California Edison. The wildfire killed 19 people and destroyed more than 9,400 homes and businesses. The report cites witnesses who observed bluish electrical arcing at the ridgetop tower and the early stages of the fire on January 7th. The utility, which is facing hundreds of lawsuits, says they are reviewing the report and has acknowledged detecting a fault on one of its transmission lines around the time that the fire started. L.A. County Fire Chief Anthony Maroney says their focus remains on assisting residents to rebuild and ensuring lessons are learned in honor of the 19 victims. I'm Jennifer King.
0: A man with weapons in his home and vehicle who appeared to be monitoring security planning activities at the Los Angeles area Trump National Golf Course was arrested days before a planned presidential visit. The man was arrested at the course in Rancho Palos Verdes, according to the Los Angeles County Sheriff's Department. During his arrest, deputies found a loaded magazine with hollow point bullets in the man's pants pocket and also found a loaded pistol in his vehicle at the club's parking lot. A subsequent search of his home uncovered an illegally modified rifle, body armor, and more armor-piercing ammunition. President Trump will be in Los Angeles today. The leader of Israel appears to be directly at odds with Trump where it comes to moving forward in Gaza. Correspondent Ed Donahue reports on Israeli pushback to a plan to disarm Hamas, and the terror group is also against the plan.
19: Prime Minister Benjamin Netanyahu says Israel will not withdraw from its current lines in Gaza until Hamas has completely disarmed. Netanyahu is pushing back on a recent deal announced by President Trump. He says President Trump thinks, his team thinks, they can get Hamas to disarm and demilitarize Gaza. We are looking into it. They sent us a draft. We did not agree. It's not our draft. We stand firm on our interest, and I believe both wisely and firmly. It marks a rare display of friction between strong allies, the U.S. and Israel. The agreement calls for Hamas to begin disarming and for Israel to halt its strikes and begin withdrawing from Gaza. I'm Ed Donahue.
0: Some progress in Rome, where U.S. mediators are involved with meetings between Lebanon and Israel, talking again about a ceasefire agreement for the two neighboring nations. Correspondent Tricia Thomas reports.
20: Lebanese and Israeli negotiators are here inside the U.S. Embassy in Rome for the seventh round of negotiations on a ceasefire agreement for Lebanon. This was an agreement that was reached in June, but still has a long way to go. As part of the agreement, Israel would withdraw from land in southern Lebanon. The Lebanese military would take over and would disarm Hezbollah. Hezbollah is the Iranian-backed militia that operates in southern Lebanon. Hezbollah has refused to respect any sort of agreement that has been reached. There's also been continuing violations both by the Israelis and Hezbollah of the earlier agreement. And there are still hundreds of thousands of Lebanese that have been displaced from their homes in southern Lebanon.
1: The talks are supposed to go on for 2 days here in Rome, and they could break up at any time if things aren't working out.
0: There's Tricia Thomas reporting. OpenAI's next AI model, Astra, cracked 10 decades old math problems this week, publishing the full proofs so mathematicians can check the work themselves. The new old tech guy, Chuck Palm, reports.
21: OpenAI's newest model, Astra, just cracked 10 math and computer science problems that have stumped mathematicians for at least a decade, and one of those since 1999. We're talking about high-level group theory, geometry, and even quantum complexity in six different fields, all in one release. And OpenAI just didn't claim the win. They published full proof, over 249 pages of it, verified line by line using a formal proof software with zero steps left unproven. They've also published it so that any mathematician on Earth can check the work. And so far, it's holding up. It's not a government grant or a moonshot, but pocket change for research that's been stuck for decades. It hasn't quite solved any of the seven unsolved Millennium Prize problems, but this is solid work that should be noted. And for the record, the Millennium Prize is seven of the hardest unsolved math problems named by the Clay Mathematics Institute in 2000, each one carrying a $1 million bounty. This isn't an AI model writing a better email. It's doing original math that's good enough to publish. And whatever narrow thing AI supposedly still can't do, the field just got a lot narrower. Major crypto still trading flat with Bitcoin at 64,000 and Ethereum at 1,870. Follow the new old tech guy on X at Chuck Palm.
0: 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Your money, your move. Here's the midweek report with Robert Workman.
22: Baseball Tuesday, the first full slate of action after the trade deadline. Tarek Skubal struck out six in his Dodgers debut, but he took the loss as the Cubs beat LA 5-1 at Wrigley Field. Nico Horner had the go-ahead hit off him.
23: Yeah, he's a great pitcher. You know, he's going to throw strikes, so you can't be too patient, but also there's nothing he throws that really gets hit hard, so it creates a bit of a challenge for us hitters.
22: Dansby Swanson took Skubal deep. That's five losses in a row for the champs. New Rays catcher Liam Hicks hit a grand slam as Tampa Bay topped the Rockies 9-7 in 11 innings. Philly shut out the Nationals 5-0. Jesus Luzardo with most of the heavy lifting over eight innings in the combined five-hitter. Newest fill, Luis Arraez, had two hits and two RBIs. The Nats have lost seven in a row. Braves beat the Marlins 4-2 for their sixth straight win. Six in a row for the Red Sox as they ripped the White Sox 14-2. Caleb Durbin with a grand slam. Rangers snapped a six-game slide with a 5-4 win over the Giants. Ezekiel Duran's fourth RBI of the night came on a game-ending book rule double. Reds shaded the A's 5-4, scoring the tying and winning runs on wild pitches in the eighth inning. That's six straight L's for the A's. Shutouts for the Tigers and Yankees, wins for the Royals, Padres, Astros, Orioles, Mets, and Brewers. And the first preseason college football poll is out. The coaches survey has Ohio State at the top of the pile with 38 of 72 first place votes. Defending champion Indiana had the second most number one votes with 14, but only placed sixth overall behind Oregon, Georgia, Texas, and Notre Dame. The college season kicks off August 29th. That's Wednesday sports.
0: Thank you, sir. Now 7 till. A stellar job report and disgraced music mogul to spend more time in prison. Those stories when America in the Morning continues after these messages.

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3: It's 5 till as America in the Morning continues. One reason Wall Street had a stellar day Tuesday included the release of a jobs report. Lisa Dwyer has the latest on those numbers.
4: U.S. job openings fell slightly in June, but the labor market continued to show resilience in the face of an economic shock from the fighting in Iran. The Labor Department says that employers posted 7.36 million vacancies in June, down from 7.5 million in May, but still in line with expectations. Layoffs were little changed at 1.8 million. Openings rose at warehouse, transportation, and utility companies, and at federal government agencies. Openings dropped at wholesalers and manufacturers of non-durable goods. I'm Lisa Dwyer.
3: Sean Diddy Combs will have to spend a bit more time in prison. According to the Federal Bureau of Prisons, Diddy now won't get out until January 24th, 2028. This just days after his release date had been pushed up. The disgraced music mogul was involved in a prison fight and moved to solitary confinement. Combs was originally sentenced to 50 months behind bars after being convicted on two prostitution charges last year. Shifting gears, it's a brand new day for records at the movie box office as Spider-Man Brand New Day becomes the second fastest film to break the $1 billion barrier in less than a week. Entertainment reporter Kevin Carr has details.
5: It's a great week for our friendly neighborhood Spider-Man. The web-slinger started by indeed beating Avengers Endgame with the highest domestic opening of all time, besting estimates to haul in $360 million.
6: Fine, I'll do it myself.
5: Now, Brand New Day has become the second fastest film to hit $1 billion worldwide. This puts the new movie on pace to overcome 2021's Spider-Man No Way Home and crack the $2 billion threshold, a Marvel feat only achieved by the last two Avengers films.
7: Please, safe to have the universe together. I think we're beyond you calling me, sir.
5: These numbers mean that Brand New Day has already outgrossed more than two-thirds of all Marvel Studios movies ever released, and it hasn't even been out for a full week.
8: You're a man who needs to control his fate.
5: In an attempt to goose the box office even more, Sony has convinced IMAX to reverse the Odyssey's exclusivity.
9: I have an army. We have a Hulk.
5: Now, Spider-Man will appear on select digital IMAX screens, while The Odyssey will continue its exclusive run in the 41 remaining 70mm IMAX theaters through September.
10: Let's go!
5: Between Spider-Man and The Odyssey, Tom Holland and Zendaya are on track to be the highest-grossing Hollywood power couple ever. Zendaya was also in this year's indie hit The Drama, and she will appear in Dune Part 3 in December.
10: This is only the beginning.
5: And while not yet confirmed, Holland will very likely show up in Avengers Doomsday, which comes out the same weekend.
11: You ready?
5: I'm Kevin Carr.
3: America in the Morning for Wednesday, August 5th, 2026 is produced by Jeff McKay. I'm John Trout. This is Westwood One.

0: It was supposed to be a lot closer than it was. In the Michigan Democratic primary, leftist U.S. Senate candidate Abdul El-Sayed leads establishment candidate Congresswoman Haley Stevens by a slim margin. Pre-election polls have given El-Sayed double-digit leads. Elsewhere, Democratic Congressman Wesley Bell has defeated former squad member Cori Bush in the Missouri primary. And backed by President Trump, Ty Masterson has won the Republican gubernatorial nomination in Kansas. President Trump says a deal on the Strait of Hormuz could be just around the corner. He says it could come as early as today or perhaps tomorrow. The Russia-Ukraine war rages on. The BBC's Dan Johnson is in the Ukrainian capital.
1: The sirens went off shortly after midnight, but it was only a minute or two later that the first explosions started, and that tells us that these were ballistic missiles, potentially hypersonic, very fast-moving missiles that were fired from Russia directly at Ukraine's capital or on the edge of. So we heard those explosions last night. People didn't have much time to get to shelter. One of the staff here was saying that they had to shelter in their hallway or their stairway at home because there wasn't time to get to proper protective cover. There were lots of explosions around the city and then the sight of some fires burning on the edge of Kyiv.
0: And at least 17 people are dead. A close encounter with a Russian drone left this street vendor with serious injuries. He had set up his minivan as a produce stall when the drone honed in on him. He tried to run but couldn't hide. The drone blew up, unleashing a huge fireball. The vendor suffering a concussion, among other wounds. GOP Senator Susan Collins says she will vote no on Attorney General nominee Todd Blanche, jeopardizing his confirmation in the Senate. Watching Wall Street this morning, Dow futures 145 points higher. More on these stories, townhall.com.
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0: Israeli Prime Minister Netanyahu insisting that Israel will not pull back from its current lines in Gaza until Hamas is fully disarmed.
3: Netanyahu is pushing back on a recent deal announced by President Trump. He says President Trump thinks, his team thinks, they can get Hamas to disarm and demilitarize Gaza. They sent us a draft. We did not agree. It's not our draft. We stand firm on our interest, and I believe both wisely and firmly. It marks a rare display of friction between strong allies, the U.S. and Israel. The agreement calls for Hamas to begin disarming and for Israel to halt its strikes and begin withdrawing from Gaza. I'm Ed Donahue.
0: Guatemala remains on alert after evacuating villages during an eruption of one of Central America's most active volcanoes. About 1,700 people remain in shelters with the evacuations to stay in place until conditions improve. News and analysis at townhall.com. Build the wall? Well, not so fast.
4: Customs and Border Protection has ordered construction crews building a second border wall to stop drilling wells in drought-stricken New Mexico after ranchers said pumping the groundwater needed to mix cement could threaten their livestock. Cattle ranchers in the area say the drought has already forced them to reduce their herd size. The New Mexico Office of the State Engineer says they've identified 8 wells drilled without their permission, and ranchers report the wells could pump up to 350 gallons per minute. CPB did not say whether wells already drilled could be pumped. John Scott reporting.
0: Lawyers for a man charged with damaging the Lincoln Memorial reflecting pool say the Justice Department knew or should have known for weeks that its case was flawed. U.S. Attorney for D.C. Jeanine Pirro has moved to dismiss the indictment against David Hearn. Pirro's action bringing a sharp rebuke from President Trump. More on these stories. Town Hall.
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KBL Ref. Continuing for the overnight tonight, we're going to drop around at 51 for our low with mostly clear skies. Winds out of the west at about 8. Wednesday, we'll see sunny skies, 78 for our high. Now, Wednesday night, decrease in clouds, 59. 83 for Thursday's high, 81 on Friday, 81 on Saturday. That is a look at your forecast on News Talk 1250. 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

0: This is America in the Morning from Westwood One. Good morning, I'm John Trout. It's Wednesday, August 5th, 2026. Here's what's coming up on America in the Morning.
1: Five states hold primaries with a key Senate race in swing state Michigan.
2: A very interesting group.
1: I'm Jim Roop.
3: Authorities say they have arrested a man suspected of intentionally starting one of the devastating wildfires burning around Spokane, Washington. I'm Lisa Dwyer.
4: Extending the National Guard deployment to the nation's capital will not be cheap. Sagar Magani, Washington.
5: Federal officials say a man from El Salvador died Saturday at a New Jersey immigration facility.
6: Vanessa Levine.
5: I'm Jennifer King.
7: An amendment in Florida has to be rewritten, according to a state judge. I'm Clayton Neville.
8: The House Ethics Committee has recommended a censure for Republican Representative Chuck Edwards. Mike Hemp in Washington.
0: All ahead on America in the Morning. It's 7 after. Primaries are held in five states, with battleground state Michigan holding a key role in shaping the midterm elections. But one of the most watched races in the nation, the Michigan Democrat Senate election, remains too close to call, with votes still being counted. As Jim Roop reports, both Abdul El Sayed and Haley Stevens are confident of victory in speeches they gave overnight.
9: We are still waiting on results from Detroit. But friends, I am feeling good about this race.
10: All right, y'all. Look, I wish I could tell you that I was declaring victory right about now. Turns out it takes a long time to count some votes in Michigan.
1: Republican Mike Rogers advances to the general election in November, but he's there uncontested. President Trump's backing him.
2: Because I think he's going to be a great senator.
1: The president going on to say he's not too keen on the Democrat candidates.
2: You have a communist versus a socialist. That's the way I look at it. You have a communist versus a socialist.
1: Also, with Michigan Democrat Governor Gretchen Whitmer reaching her term limit, Democrat Jocelyn Benson will go up against Republican challenger John James to head that state. In Virginia, its first congressional district, Shannon Taylor, emerging from a crowded field of seven contenders to secure the Democrat nomination against Republican Rob Whitman. In the second congressional district, former Congresswoman Elaine Luria wins the Democrat primary, will take on Republican Jen Kiggins. Both are Navy veterans vying to represent the 2nd Congressional District, which includes the military-heavy Eastern Shore. In Michigan's 7th Congressional District, Democrat William Lawrence will face Republican incumbent Tom Barrett. In Kansas, the Senate race is down to Republican Roger Marshall and Democrat Adam Hamilton. The November battle for Kansas's governor will pit Democrat Cindy Holscher against Republican Ty Masterson, looking to replace termed-out current Governor Laura Kelly. In Washington State, incumbent Congresswoman Marie Gluckenkamp-Perez will face off against Republican John Braun. Among the races in Missouri's primary, Republican Paul Berry will be going head-to-head with Democrat incumbent Wesley Bell for that state's first House district.
11: We approach this from a very simple way. We are going to work for the people right here in St. Louis.
1: And in House District 3, it'll be Republican incumbent Bob Onder versus Democrat challenger Bethany Mann. Many other races last night leading to November's midterms. I'm Jim Roop.
0: A convicted felon who spent time in an Arizona prison for the death of his father has been charged with starting the second largest fire in Washington state history. Correspondent Lisa Dwyer reports that a suspect believed to have started the wildfire in Spokane was arrested thanks to a tip from a local resident. A fire that has destroyed over 700 homes and buildings and displaced 65,000 people.
3: Authorities say they have arrested a 37-year-old man suspected of intentionally starting one of the devastating wildfires burning around Spokane, Washington.
12: The witness, a citizen, very good citizen, noticed a male standing on the side of the road looking into the trees as he was going to pick somebody up. About 10 minutes later, as he was coming back through the area, he noticed the male was bending down near some grass. At that point, the male stood up and looked very nervous, according to our citizen witness. At that point, the male walked away. The citizen returned to their house. A short time later, after being at home, they saw smoke coming from what they believed was the area that they had seen the male bending down by the side of the road.
3: The Spokane County Sheriff's Office say they have arrested Aaron F. Farinacci for arson.
12: We took 37-year-old Aaron Farinacci, a convicted felon, into custody on a single charge of arson in the first degree. Mr. Farinacci is currently in custody and being interviewed by detectives from our major crimes unit here in the Spokane County Sheriff's Office.
3: He's accused of starting the Old Trails Fire. It's one of three fires that are burning in the area, which have destroyed at least 700 structures and forced more than 60,000 people to evacuate. That fire sparked on Saturday.
6: And by the grace of God, our house didn't get touched. Unfortunately, the people directly across the street from us, everything is scorched and gone.
13: Really sad. I mean, it looks like bombs like went off because the houses are just in ashes. I mean, there's fireplaces standing and cars burned.
14: I can tell you today that that's a war zone. When you finally get in there and you finally look at the devastation and damage, it's going to be pretty interesting as people go in there and then to just grapple with the damage and grapple the fact that their lives are forever changed.
3: I'm Lisa Dwyer.
0: 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It's 12 after. Family demands answers as a man dies in a migrant detention facility. That and more when America in the Morning continues after these messages.
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0: America in the Morning continues. We could see record-breaking heat this week in the West. Here's AccuWeather.com meteorologist LaTroy Thornton.
1: An area of high pressure over the Southwest continues to intensify for the second half of this week, so a heat wave expands across much of the western U.S. outside of the Pacific Northwest, with many places away from the West Coast facing high temperatures that are expected to challenge daily records. As that heat spreads eastward through the Four Corners states, the Rockies, even parts of the Dakotas, widespread 80s, 90s, and even some triple-digit high temperatures are expected. The hot and dry conditions keep the wildfire risk elevated, especially toward portions of the interior northwest, where ongoing wildfires continue to bring rather smoky conditions to much of Washington, Oregon, Idaho, and as far to the south and east as northwestern Colorado, where reduced air quality is expected to be the worst. For portions of the plains and Midwest, severe thunderstorms will be the main concern instead today, and AccuWeather severe weather experts say that from this afternoon into tonight, thunderstorms will be capable of producing strong wind gusts, as well as hail, within a zone from west-central Illinois, south and west, through southern Iowa, northern Missouri, central portions of Kansas, even extending into the Oklahoma Panhandle. Afternoon monsoon thundershowers once again develop over parts of Arizona and New Mexico, with a spotty afternoon thunderstorm around from Arkansas and Louisiana eastward along the Gulf Coast into Florida and north from there into South Carolina. Showers and storms look to be more numerous from portions of North Carolina through Kentucky and Tennessee, and as far to the north as southern New Jersey and eastern Ohio, with areas of steady rain and some embedded thunder from lower Michigan into central Iowa and northern Illinois. In Chino, California, today brings sunshine and warmth to high 96. For Lynchburg, Virginia, a spotty morning thundershower gives way to afternoon showers and storms, high 84. That's the nation's weather. I'm AccuWeather.com meteorologist LaTroy Thornton.
0: 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Questions are being raised in Washington following the release of a Pentagon estimate for extending the National Guard's deployment in the nation's capital. Washington correspondent Sagar Magani reports on the more than $1 billion price tag.
2: Extending the National Guard deployment in the nation's capital will not be cheap. A Pentagon estimate given to Congress for pushing the deployment into 2029 shows it will cost roughly $1.4 billion. The Guard first arrived here in Washington last summer as President Trump issued an emergency order he says was aimed at fighting crime just yesterday.
3: We have very little crime now. This was the crime capital, frankly, of the world.
2: But local officials have bashed the deployment as infringing on D.C.'s autonomy. Democrats say the president has militarized the capital's streets at taxpayer cost. Sagar Magani, Washington.
0: Delaney Hall, a New Jersey migrant detention facility that became a flashpoint for protests, is once again back in the spotlight as the family of a Salvadorian man who died in detention last week is demanding answers. Correspondent Jennifer King reports.
4: Federal officials say a man from El Salvador died Saturday at a New Jersey immigration facility.
5: Edwin has passed away in the hands of ICE.
4: Family members of Edwin Lopez Cornejo are demanding accountability and asking for an investigation.
6: They did not give him the proper medicine or the consistent timeline of the medicine he needed. And now ICE is coming out publicly saying through the news that they gave him everything he needed at the proper times that he needed. But that's all lies.
4: At a news conference in Highland Park, New Jersey, his brother Danilo Cornejo, mother Maria, and 12-year-old daughter Ashley say his death at the Delaney Hall ICE detention facility in Newark was from medical negligence.
6: Why didn't the doctor or Delaney Hall send my son to the hospital when he told the doctor early in the morning Friday that he was not feeling half of his face and his arm?
4: Edwin was arrested in June, accused of entering the U.S. illegally. Federal officials say staff responded immediately after he had a medical emergency and called 911. I'm Jennifer King.
0: It's 19 after. Wall Street investors were mainly all smiles yesterday. Business news is next. America in the Morning continues after these messages.
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5: It's 21 after. America in the Morning continues. A stellar day on Wall Street Tuesday with both the Dow Jones Industrial Average and S&P 500 closing at record highs following the news that a Mideast deal could once again be in the works and continued positive earnings news from the tech sector. SpaceX also reported their earnings for the first time as a publicly traded company with both positives and negatives as soaring AI costs outweighed their revenue being better than expected. Seth Sutel has a recap from Wall Street.
6: I'm Seth Sutel, and this is the AP Market Report. Stocks rallied to records on Wall Street as companies kept piling up profits and as oil prices fell. The S&P 500 jumped 1.8% Tuesday. The index beat the all-time high it set in early June. The Dow added 907 points. That's about 1.7%. The Dow had set its own record the day before. The Nasdaq Composite jumped 2.6%. Palantir Technologies and Caterpillar helped lead the way after becoming the latest companies to deliver surprisingly strong profits for the spring. Palantir soared 29.5%. Caterpillar rose 5.6%. Brent crude fell below $80 a barrel. Treasury yields eased in the bond market. The yield on the 10-year Treasury fell to 4.62%. Seth Sutel, New York.
5: Well, factory activity shows the U.S. economy may be escaping the burden of tariffs and gaining manufacturing jobs, according to CNBC, while at the same time laboring under the geopolitical uncertainty that some industry leaders say is worse than the COVID pandemic. The Institute for Supply Manufacturing reports the fastest pace of growth in more than 4 years, a 55.6% reading that was the best since May of 2022 and above Wall Street expectations. Leading the way, strong gains in export orders. Companies continue to complain, however, about the pricing environment. It's 24 after. When we return on America in the Morning, censure the recommendation for a Republican member of the U.S. House of Representatives. That and more when America in the Morning continues after these messages.
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5: It's 26 after. You're with America in the Morning. A Florida judge has ordered the state to rewrite the language of a ballot measure set for November that proposes increasing the homestead tax exemption. Correspondent Clayton Neville explains.
12: Amendment 3 in Florida would increase homestead exemptions from $50,000 to $250,000 over 2 years. Some public safety officials are warning that the tax cut could impact funding for first responders in the state. This week, a judge in Leon County ruled that the current wording in the ballot measure is biased, inaccurate, and misleading. Judge David Frank said the proposed constitutional amendment uses language more akin to political slogan than being clear and neutral, which state law requires. According to the judge, the title of the amendment, Save Our Homes from Excessive Property Taxes, advocates for a policy position and is designed to elicit an emotional response from voters. He also pointed to the ballot summary, which opens by saying the amendment benefits Florida taxpayers. It's not clear if the state plans to appeal the judge's ruling, and according to that ruling, the proposed $250,000 exemption can stand, but the language has to be rewritten. I'm Clayton Neville.
5: A congressional ethics panel is recommending censure for a Republican member of the House of Representatives. Correspondent Mike Hempen has details.
13: The House Ethics Committee has recommended a censure for Republican Representative Chuck Edwards. It found that Edwards engaged in unprofessional and inappropriate conduct toward two young female aides. A censure registers the House's deep disapproval of a lawmaker's conduct, but it does not meet the threshold for expulsion. Edwards has denied any of his conduct was intended as a sexual or romantic advance. The committee highlighted numerous examples of actions it considers inappropriate. They include Edwards providing the young women with lavish gifts, making comments regarding their appearance, and sending notes regarding his affection. Mike Hempen, Washington.
5: America in the Morning for Wednesday, August 5th, 2026 is produced by Jeff McKay. I'm John Trout. This is Westwood One.
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15: SRN News, I'm Rich Thomason in Washington. It's a race that was supposed to be a lot closer than it was. In the Michigan Democratic primary, leftist U.S. Senate candidate Abdul El-Sayed leads establishment candidate Haley Stevens by a slim margin. Or before the vote, polls had given El-Sayed double-digit leads. Elsewhere, Democratic Congressman Wesley Bell has defeated former squad member Cori Bush in the Missouri primary. Backed by President Trump, Ty Masterson has won the Republican gubernatorial nomination in Kansas. President Trump says a deal on the Strait of Hormuz could come soon, perhaps as early as today or tomorrow. The Russia-Ukraine war rages on, at least 17 people killed, scores wounded, in an overnight Russian ballistic missile barrage on the capital, Kiev. The Dow futures up 134 points, NASDAQ futures down 12 points. More details, srnnews.com.
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4: Remember back in April when we reported that wild cougar kittens had been found in Minnesota for the first time in more than a century? Well, there's some new genetic data from those cats found near Voyageurs National Park that gives insight into their origins. I'll tell you where these wild cats likely came from when we return, but first...
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4: Welcome back. Photographic evidence of wild cougar breeding activity in northern Minnesota generated big headlines across the region in April. Now researchers with the Voyageurs Wolf Project have collected DNA from those animals, thus providing an opportunity to determine their genetic origins. Tom Gable, project lead for the project, and his team collected samples from two different kill sites, one from a male and the other from a female and her kits. The sites were located just south of Voyageurs National Park near the Canadian border. All samples were sent to the National Genomics Center for Wildlife and Fish Conservation in Missoula, Montana, which is run by the U.S. Forest Service. The analysis revealed that the male cougar is closely related to cats in the Black Hills region in the western half of South Dakota. The female's genetics revealed she was closely related to cougars from Nebraska. That means these two cats traveled somewhere between 550 to 700 miles to end up meeting here in Minnesota and having kittens. That's love, eh?
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10: Here's your forecast from News Talk 1250 KBRF. Today, sunny with a high near 79, south wind 5 to 10 miles an hour. Overnight low of 59. For Thursday, sunshine with a high of 84, slight chance of rain on Thursday night. Sunny and 78 for Friday, and a sunny weekend with 82 on Saturday, 80 on Sunday. That's your weather from News Talk 1250 KBRF.
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12: 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Astronaut Neil Armstrong was born on this day, and Dick Clark took his local teen music show national. American Bandstand made its network debut on this day in 1957. Many of us set the thermostat in the refrigerator for our own personal preference. Some like the milk ice cold, some like the butter not too hard. But what's the ideal setting? Experts say 40 degrees is the warmest constant temperature recommended for food safety. At that setting, the growth of bacteria is slowed considerably, and cooked food will keep safely for 3 to 4 days. And here's another refrigerator tip. Don't overstuff it. Temperatures stay more uniform if there's room for air circulation. That is the Old Farmer's Almanac Radio Report. 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
18: Basketball became an official Olympic sport in 1936. To select its team, the U.S. held a tournament at Madison Square Garden. The team from McPherson, Kansas, sponsored by Globe Refinery, proved to be a fan and press favorite, even inventing the shot that draws the most notoriety today.
21: New York City, and better yet, the New York press, had never witnessed the dunk. McPherson players came down and, you know, threw the ball down through the hoop, what we know now as a dunk. And then Arthur Daly with the New York Times wrote that they would shoot the ball much like a patron would dunk their donut into their coffee.
18: Rich Hughes, author of Netting Out Basketball 1936, says the finals of the tourney featured McPherson versus Universal Studios of Hollywood. It was decided to take 7 players from each squad to form one Olympic team. However, these players held real jobs with the companies that sponsored them, and that left some with difficult decisions. Meanwhile, Universal Studios did not want to support the Nazis by sending players to the Berlin Olympics.
21: So they said, if you go to the Olympics and to Berlin and to Adolf Hitler, you're not going to have a job at Universal Pictures when you get back.
18: The Universal players got jobs at Fox Studios upon their return. For those that wanted to go, they had to get themselves to New York to catch the ship taking all U.S. Olympians to Europe.
21: They had to earn their way or self-fund their way back to New York. They continued to play exhibition games to raise money. The town of McPherson raffled off a car to get money for their team to go.
18: The conclusion of our story is next time as we travel the countryside. In McPherson, Kansas, I'm Andrew McCray.

0: There are no sure things in baseball, except at Target Field, where every Sunday is Kids Day. 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
9: Here's your forecast from News Talk 1250 KBRF. Today, sunny with a high near 79, south wind 5 to 10 miles an hour, overnight low of 59. For Thursday, sunshine with a high of 84, slight chance of rain on Thursday night. Sunny and 78 for Friday, and a sunny weekend with 82 on Saturday, 80 on Sunday. That's your weather from News Talk 1250 KBRF.
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10: 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The various agencies within the Kansas State Extension Program are cooperating with each other to tackle food insecurity. Anthony Reardon, an Extension Horticulture Small Farms agent in Johnson County, offers this analogy.
4: I like to kind of compare them to the cogs of like an antique clock. So picture a cog that is way off on the edge. It breaks. Well, suddenly one piece that was connected to that doesn't work now, right? And then the other ones that are connected to that are not working as efficiently. This is kind of what happens throughout your food systems. As you see pieces kind of break or get removed or what have you, all the other pieces struggle to function as they were meant to function when they aren't operating efficiently.
10: Reardon says Kansas Extension is pursuing resilience for the food and ag system.
4: Resilient means that it's going to be, in the short term, able to withstand impacts that could affect it. So a good example here would be like when COVID hit and all of the grocery stores all of a sudden had nothing on their shelves. Well, that resiliency would be something you can build up in the short term. Sustainability would then be how we're building it up in the long term so that it can continue to be maintained and operating efficiently.
10: My thanks to Kansas Extension for use of the audio. That's Farm to Fork. I'm Daryl Anderson.
7: The Awesome for Andy Day benefit is coming up Saturday, August 15th at the Depot on Highway 59 in Earhart. And all proceeds from the Awesome for Andy event this year go to Jace Grant. Registration for the fun run starts at 10 in the morning. The ride will run from 11 to 6, stopping at various locations around the area. Prizes, music, and a DJ from 6 to 10. It's the Awesome for Andy Day benefit coming up August 15th at the Depot on Highway 59 in Earhart.
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13: 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In recent testimony to the Senate Appropriations Committee, Agriculture Secretary Brooke Rollins said that the USDA is, in her words, 100% supportive of restoring the prevented planting buy-up option to crop insurance, and the agency is moving forward with plans to execute that decision. The commitment came in response to questioning from Senator John Hoeven of North Dakota, who chairs the Senate Ag Appropriations Subcommittee. Prevented planting coverage pays a producer for a portion of the costs already sunk into a field if weather keeps the crop from going in the ground. The buy-up option raises that coverage factor by 5 percentage points, The AgRisk Policy Center at North Dakota State University offers this example. A corn producer with $700 per acre guarantee and a standard coverage factor of 55% could collect $385 an acre if he doesn't get that crop in. However, at a 60% coverage level, that becomes $420. Now, that's a difference of $35 on every prevent plant acre, and that matters to farmers with high production costs. Farmers did choose to utilize that option on more than 67 million acres nationwide in the 2025 growing season, with the top two states for payouts as North and South Dakota. But those farmers didn't have the option for this crop season. The Federal Crop Insurance Corporation eliminated that buy-up in a final rule published last November, and it took effect for this crop year on corn, soybeans, and other crops. USDA argued they were modernizing crop insurance, and that disaster programs cover some of the same losses. Farm groups, however, argue that the two are not interchangeable. A producer buys insurance before the season and can carry it into a financing conversation. Disaster assistance only comes after a loss, it's not guaranteed, and it can take a lot of time to work through Congress. I'll have more when we come back.
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17: Is it worth it to spray for weeds in soybeans this late in the season? I'm Darren Hefty. We'll talk about it on today's Ag PhD radio update.
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17: Late weed control in corn won't add bushels. In soybeans, the opposite is often true. We've seen it so many times where stopping late season weeds in beans can really pay. But what can you still spray? Dicamba, 2,4-D, Liberty, and Roundup are all off the table as they're no longer legal this late in the season in soybeans. Instead, here are your options for broadleaf control. With a 60-day pre-harvest interval, or PHI, you have Cadet and Resource. Harmony SG and Classic fall in this category too, but as ALS herbicides, they won't stop your water hemp or kochia. With a 50-day pre-harvest interval, you've got Ultra Blazer, and surprisingly, the herbicide you can use later than any other is Cobra at 45 days pre-harvest. Yes, Cobra burns beans, but if you get a good rain within a few days after application, Cobra shouldn't hurt yield, and it should kill most of the weeds, or at least stop them from going to seed. I'm Darren Hefty.
19: Hey, it's Chris Atterbury. The Twins sending Dean Kramer to the mound for the very first time tonight in Kansas City, and I hope you'll join me for it. Our ball game begins at 6:40. We're on the air at 6 o'clock. Glenn Perkins and I have the call as Kramer takes on left-hander Noah Cameron, and the Twins try to stop this little three-game losing streak. It's the Twins and the Royals tonight, right here on your home for Twins baseball.
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9: Here's your forecast from News Talk 1250 KBRF. Today, sunny with a high near 79, south wind 5 to 10 miles an hour, overnight low of 59. For Thursday, sunshine with a high of 84, slight chance of rain on Thursday night. Sunny and 78 for Friday, and a sunny weekend with 82 on Saturday, 80 on Sunday. That's your weather from News Talk 1250 KBRF.
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21: Breaking news this hour from Town Hall. I'm Rich Thomason.

0: I think it's a mess. I think they should form another party, the Communists of America Party.
1: Mr. Trump says a deal on the Strait of Hormuz could come as early as today or perhaps tomorrow.
0: A lot of progress has been made. What? And they called me and they said, please, let's talk. They want to talk. The funny thing is they never mention that. They always say, we're not talking.
1: A man who was arrested at the president's L.A. area golf course has pleaded not guilty to all charges.
2: The Los Angeles County Sheriff's Department says 38-year-old Janine John Taylor was taking photos and video and had a 16-round magazine with ammunition in his pocket. Authorities recovered a loaded pistol in his car. Taylor was arrested Sunday after appearing to monitor security preparations at Trump National Golf Course 2 days before the president's fundraiser there. Investigators searched Taylor's home in Downey, California, and found several firearms, magazines and ammunition, body armor, and a notebook that contains what authorities describe as concerning statements. I'm Mike Hempen.
1: The latest Russian missile attack on Ukraine's left at least 17 people dead. On Wall Street, Dow futures up 195 points. NASDAQ futures down 18 points. More on these stories at townhall.com.
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1: Seoul is under South Korea's most severe heat warning ever. High heat and excessive humidity are making conditions miserable and dangerous.
5: It's hard to overstate just how unusual this is. It's almost surreal for someone in South Korea to see the numbers 40 when they look at forecasts. But that has been the temperature in the southern region for the past week. The southern city of Yangsan had reached a high temperature of 42.5 degrees Celsius, which is the highest ever on the record since South Korea has started modern record keeping. The capital, Seoul City, for the first time is having its severe heat warning. This is the highest heat warning in South Korea's system. This is when the temperature hovers above 35 degrees Celsius for at least 2 days. It feels like 38 degrees Celsius here.
1: The BBC's Jay Kwong, among 38 people who died in connection with the earthquake in Japan, a woman who developed heat stroke while taking shelter in a car. News and analysis, townhall.com. Jalapenos are off the menu at Chipotle Mexican Grill.
6: Jalapenos could potentially be tied to a salmonella outbreak. The Minnesota Department of Health confirmed an outbreak there is tied to several Mexican-style quick-service restaurants, and jalapenos are the suspected source. Officials identified 110 cases in Minnesota, with Chipotle involved in most. Chipotle says it pulled the jalapenos out of an abundance of caution and replaced them with products from a different grower in all locations. Symptoms of salmonella poisoning include diarrhea, fever, severe vomiting, dehydration, and stomach cramps. But infections can be more severe in young children, older adults, and people with weakened immune systems. I'm Ed Donahue.
1: SpaceX reports a smaller loss, $541 million, and Wall Street expected, along with a surge in revenue, in its first quarterly report as a publicly traded company. More on these stories, townhall.com.
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12: A dredging project on the Mississippi River aims to boost fish and waterfowl habitat. 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
12: Welcome back. Restoration efforts are underway on the Mississippi River's Lake Onalaska, with the first of 8 dredging projects aimed at restoring fish habitat, improving water quality, and benefiting other wildlife. After more than 2 years of planning and fundraising, the North Shore Lane dredging project began in June. The project is designed to create overwintering habitat for fish and is taking place along a section of Lake Onalaska from Red Pines Bar and Grill to Schaefer's Marina in Bryce Prairie, Wisconsin. About 1,500 feet of lake bottom will be dredged by the time the project is complete. It's been nearly 3 decades since the area has seen this kind of work. In addition to improving fish habitat, the project will improve water quality and make the channel safer for boat navigation for anglers and waterfowlers. Lake Onalaska is also an important stopping point for diving ducks and swans in the fall, and this effort should boost the growth of aquatic plants upon which those species feed. Community groups and residents are raising money and working together to help the habitat in the river. Learn more at lakeonalaska.org.
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15: 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It's 52 right now, southeast wind at 8 miles an hour. Sunny and 79 today with a south wind, clear overnight, warming back into the 80s for Thursday with a high of 84 tomorrow. 78 on Friday to wrap up the week, and a sunny weekend, 82 Saturday. 80 for Sunday's high. 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
7: 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The Veterans Honor Flight of North Dakota and Minnesota says a trailer containing all of their apparel has been stolen. The Honor Flight is asking people in the Fargo-Moorhead area to look out for the trailer. They say the trailer says donated by Vistos Trailer and Hallmark, but is blank otherwise. Anyone that spots or hears about third-party sale of Veterans Honor Flight of North Dakota and Minnesota apparel, including shirts and hats, is asked to contact the Honor Flight. Senator Jordan Rasmussen of Fergus Falls has been recognized as the most effective Republican freshman state senator in Minnesota by the Center for Effective Lawmaking. The recognition comes from the Center's 2023 to 2024 State Legislative Effectiveness Scores, a data-driven ranking that evaluates lawmakers based on their ability to advance meaningful legislation and deliver results. Rasmussen said, quote, "Real leadership isn't measured by slogans or theatrics. It's measured by results. In the Minnesota Senate, my priority is to deliver results for the people I represent," end quote. During the 2023-2024 biennium, Rasmussen advanced priorities for Minnesota families, taxpayers, and greater Minnesota communities. He played a key role in shaping the bipartisan $300 million package passed by the Minnesota legislature in 2023 to address the crisis facing nursing homes across the state. Additionally, during the 2024 session, Rasmussen was instrumental in passing bipartisan legislation to ensure Minnesotans continue to have access to emergency medical services in rural Minnesota. The aid package provided $30 million to support EMS providers focused on serving greater Minnesota communities. Rasmussen says he also delivered results for Senate District 9 through his work on the Senate Capital Investment Committee. During the 2023 session, he helped secure funding for local projects, including the redevelopment of the Fergus Falls Riverfront, flood hazard mitigation projects, the Parker's Prairie Veterans Memorial, and the Tyler Wohlers Memorial Trail in Ottertail City. FarmFest highlighted the races for Congress on day one of the annual event. In the District 7 candidate forum, Republican Michelle Fischbach said the Trump administration's tariffs were needed.
16: Under the Biden administration, for 4 years, there were zero a trade agreement signed. Zero. Nothing was done. Under this administration, there has been 20 signed. And usually ag is a winner in those trade agreements.
17: Democratic candidate Eric Osberg fired back.
18: If these tariffs have been so helpful, why did the Supreme Court have to create a $160 billion refund that is going to the importers? It's unconstitutional.
17: Today, at day two of Farm Fest, the candidates for Minnesota Governor and U.S. Senate will field questions. I'll be back with more KBRFradio.com news after this.
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17: KBRFradio.com news continues. Minnesota health officials say jalapeno pepper served at several Mexican-style restaurants, including Chipotle, appear to be the source of a salmonella outbreak that has sickened at least 110 people statewide. The Minnesota Department of Health says investigators traced many of the illnesses to meals eaten between mid-June and mid-July, and laboratory testing linked the cases. 19 people have been hospitalized, but no deaths have been reported. Chipotle says it has replaced the jalapenos used at affected restaurants with peppers from a different grower while the investigation continues. A long vacant prison in western Minnesota is set to reopen as an immigration detention center. Private prison operator CoreCivic says it has signed a 5-year agreement with the Department of Homeland Security to house up to 1,600 detainees for immigration and customs enforcement at the Appleton facility. The prison has been closed for 16 years and is expected to reopen in phases this fall, reaching full operations by next spring. CoreCivic says the facility could generate about $75 million in annual revenue once fully operational. Firefighters got some help from Mother Nature this week in battling up north wildfires. Incident meteorologist Mike Kistner says many areas received up to an inch of rain, but nobody should mistake that for an ending.
21: What it is going to do is we get a nice break, 5 to 10 days. Generally, that's what we saw when we had the last rainfall event. So we get a little bit of time where it kind of knocks things down. However, you get a few dry days in a row, and that thing is going to be there. It's still sleeping, but it's not dead.
17: There are more chances for rain in the forecast this week. U.S. Agriculture Secretary Brooke Rollins is visiting FarmFest in Redwood County and held two roundtable discussions Tuesday morning with Minnesota farmers. She says farmers here have the same message as farmers around the country.
22: The one thing that remains constant is how input prices are killing your bottom line, how we've got to get the cost of fertilizer, the cost of equipment, the cost of labor, the cost of seed, the cost of interest rates, the cost of property. We've got to start reversing that trajectory and that trend.
17: Rollins says the USDA is working to try and lower those costs while looking for new markets for exporting crops. For KBRFradio.com news, I'm Derek Sidian. 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
15: Here's your forecast from News Talk 1250 KBRF. Today, sunny with a high near 79, south wind 5 to 10 miles an hour, overnight low of 59. For Thursday, sunshine with a high of 84, slight chance of rain on Thursday night. Sunny and 78 for Friday, and a sunny weekend with 82 on Saturday, 80 on Sunday. That's your weather from News Talk 1250 KBRF.
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2: Hey, it's Chris Atterbury. The Twins sending Dean Kramer to the mound for the very first time tonight in Kansas City, and I hope you'll join me for it. Our ball game begins at 6:40. We're on the air at 6 o'clock. Glenn Perkins and I have the call as Kramer takes on left-hander Noah Cameron, and the Twins try to stop this little three-game losing streak. It's the Twins and the Royals tonight, right here on your home for Twins baseball.
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15: Six 21 and a good Wednesday morning to you. Right now at our studios, we've got 52. Turning to USDA news this morning, finding fall vegetables to plant and grow.
5: What about some fall vegetables? A question for veggie gardeners who are seeking ways to extend their growing season. So what defines a fall vegetable? As Penn State University Extension's Erin Kinley explains,
23: things that don't mind being a little chilly and in fact benefit from having some cool temperatures.
5: And because they need cooler temperatures to germinate and set seed, these types of veggies can be planted both in the late summer, early fall, but also at the start of the growing season in the spring.
23: Leafy greens are the one that comes up the most often. Beets are a great fall crop. Kale is always really popular for that. Peas are really excellent in the fall. And some of those will even take some light frost, and you might not have to cover that as early.
5: If you utilize season extender methods, such as low tunnels, cold frames, and hotbeds, other examples of leafy green and root vegetables that grow well in the autumn: carrots, radishes, cauliflower, broccoli, onions, spinach, and asparagus. Some veggies that you should not grow in the fall, those more suited to warmer conditions.
23: Tomatoes, eggplants, cucumbers, peppers, those all really do not like being chilly. They are considered warm season vegetables and not ones that I would try and plant in the fall.
5: Kidley offers this advice if you are considering growing a fall vegetable or more.
23: If there is something that you think you want to have as a fall crop, take a look at the seed packet, and it should say have days to harvest on there. Find your first frost date and count back from there with those days to harvest. So let's say my seed packet says it's 60 days to harvest, and I know my first frost date is October 15th. So I know that I'm going to want to plant that like August 15th. And then if you have season extenders, you have a little bit of room to play with, maybe a couple weeks on the end, especially if you have a low tunnel to start covering things.
5: And if you grow fall vegetables, those that are hardy in frost events, your produce may benefit from a phenomenon called winter sweetening.
23: If a plant starts getting cold out, it will actually produce more sugar because it is trying to use those as an antifreeze as opposed to making them into starches, which are typically stored in the roots. Kale is a good example of that. Leafy greens are always the best example when we're talking about fall vegetables, but root crops too. Beets are a really good example for that. Radishes, that is why radishes are sweeter in the cooler parts of the year. So after a light frost or two, you can get more of those natural sugars.
5: I'm Rod Bain reporting for the U.S. Department of Agriculture in Washington, D.C.
15: And a wide range of drought coverage changes were noted in crop and commodity growing areas for the 7 month of the year.
5: Not much month-over-month change in the last U.S. drought monitor in July. What was notable, however, was some of the drought coverage and concerns to crop and commodity growing areas over that four-week period. USDA meteorologist Brad Rippey starts with corn and soybeans.
24: With the expansion and development of drought across parts of the upper Midwest during the month of July, we did see some expansion in our corn and soybean in drought coverage.
5: Specific numbers for corn and beans in drought between June 30th and July 28th include
24: an increase in corn and drought coverage across the U.S. from 19 to 29% of the overall crop. And when you look at soybeans, a slightly lower increase from 19 to 26%. Part of that reason there is that there are more more soybeans in the south where the drought has been eroded or eradicated, and so higher numbers for corn where you have the bulk of production in the Midwest.
5: Some southern crop drought coverage has seen significant improvement month over month, such as cotton, peanuts, and rice.
24: Cotton, for example, just in the last 4 weeks, seeing an improvement from 56% of the U.S. cotton belt in drought, now down to 42%. And also, even more notable is that earlier in the year, just as planting was getting underway, 98% of the U.S. cotton belt was in drought. So huge improvement there. Similar numbers with peanuts. Last 4 weeks, improvement from 44 to 33% in drought, down from an earlier number of 100% in drought this spring. And rice in drought dropping from 54 to 43% in drought over the last 4 weeks, down from an earlier peak of 86%.
5: However, for spring wheat growing areas in drought,
24: we saw more than a doubling of spring wheat in drought from 19% on June 30th to 42% by July 28th. And that, again, reflects some of that adverse weather that we saw during the month of July across the northern plains and the northwest.
5: Turning to commodities in drought,
24: because of the mixed bag, some erosion in the drought in the south, but deteriorating conditions further north and west, not much change in the U.S. hay production area in drought. Pretty much the same story with cattle in drought.
5: I'm Rod Bain reporting for the U.S. Department of Agriculture in Washington, D.C.
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9: Minnesota News Network, I'm Tasha Radel. MyPillow founder Mike Lindell is stepping down as the company's CEO to focus on his campaign for Minnesota governor. The company announced Tuesday that Lindell has also reduced his ownership stake to a minority position, though he'll remain on the board of directors. Lindell says he's putting Minnesota ahead of his business interests as he seeks the Republican nomination. Firefighters got some help from Mother Nature in recent days in battling up north wildfires. Incident meteorologist Mike Kisner says many areas received up to an inch of rain, but nobody should mistake that for an ending.
21: What it is going to do is we got a nice break, 5 to 10 days. Generally, that's what we saw when we had the last rainfall event. So we get a little bit of time where it kind of knocks things down. However, you get a few dry days in a row, and that thing is going to be there. It's still sleeping. Sleeping, but it's not dead.
9: This is MNN.
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15: Here's your forecast from News Talk 1250 KBRF. Today, sunny with a high near 79, south wind 5 to 10 miles an hour, overnight low of 59. For Thursday, sunshine with a high of 84, slight chance of rain on Thursday night. Sunny and 78 for Friday, and a sunny weekend with 82 on Saturday, 80 on Sunday. That's your weather from News Talk 1250 KBRF.
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0: Good morning and welcome to Country Morning here on the Red River Farm Network for this Wednesday, August the 5th, 2026. I'm Jamie Dickerman with a look at the grain markets. Well, grains giving back Monday's gains yesterday as improving weather forecasts and weaker energy markets put the brakes on a rally. Total Farm Marketing's John Heinberg says traders shifting their attention back to those seasonal trends.
1: Yeah, I think a couple things came into play. Obviously, we had such a good day yesterday to start the week. I don't know if there was some anticipation of crop ratings, saw some buying into the market there. Obviously, some chatter about, you know, some areas missed out on that rainfall. You know, but then we got the crop ratings here yesterday afternoon. Corn continued to slide. Now, again, kind of turned into maybe a buy the rumor, sell the fact. The bean crops stayed steady, so maybe we're seeing some pressure on the bean side of it, and we still got a forecast that looks pretty friendly for the majority of the Corn Belt right now into the middle of the month. That's going to keep temperatures slightly warmer, but then also moisture available, so that's something that can really kind of put some pounds on this crop for both corn and beans in the areas that are in pretty good shape.
0: September corn closing 7 cents lower, December corn losing 7 cents, September soybeans dropping 15 cents, November down 14.5. Wheat futures under pressure as well. KC wheat falling 10.25. Chicago wheat losing 12.5. Minneapolis down 10.5. The weakness coming despite another drop in U.S. corn condition ratings and fresh export business for soybeans. Instead, traders focusing on the expanding rain chances across much of the Corn Belt and continuing easing in crude oil prices. Overnight, that pressure seems to be continuing here. December corn is down another 4.5 cents. November soybeans off 6.75. KC and Chicago wheat also slightly lower. Minneapolis is narrowly higher. Corn remaining caught between supportive demand and favorable weather. USDA reporting another strong month for exports. June corn exports reaching a record 7.92 million metric tons for the month. Ethanol demand also remains encouraging. U.S. ethanol exports climbing to 206 million gallons in June, with Canada remaining the largest customer. Even with that demand, traders continue to believe August weather will ultimately determine yield potential. Forecast calling for additional rainfall across Iowa, Minnesota, Wisconsin, Missouri, Indiana, and Ohio over the next week, limiting buying interest. Soybeans struggling despite another export sale to China. USDA announcing the sale of 132,000 metric tons new crop soybeans to Chinese buyers, but that was not enough to offset expectations for improving crop conditions after the recent rains. This is the Red River Farm Network.
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3: Now, when we see price hikes in fertilizer, you see a lot of companies come out of the woodwork with products that claim to be able to replace a significant portion of the fertilizer needs of a crop. 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
3: 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It's really the best thing you can do.
2: AFREC is a farmer-led program advancing soil fertility research. 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
0: You're listening to Country Morning on the Red River Farm Network. Taking a look at the livestock markets. Livestock futures continue to recover as traders focused on strong box beef demand and the expectation of another solid week in the cash cattle market. Live cattle futures posting some broad gains. August live cattle climbing 85 cents yesterday. October adding $1.17. December gaining $1.05. Traders again encouraged by another strong day for wholesale beef, but cash cattle business yet to develop. Feedlot managers continuing to hold out for some higher prices after last week's stronger trade. Packers bid 368 dressed in Nebraska yesterday, but no sales reported. Last week's Southern Plains trade topped out at 233. Iowa and Minnesota cattle reported at 235. Market's attention now focused to cash trade later this week. Packers dealing with some tight operating margins. Rising beef prices could force them to step up and secure some inventory here. Wholesale beef remaining a bright spot. The choice box beef gaining another 292. closing at $369.65. The select beef adding $205, $346.50. Choice select spread widened to more than $23. That's another indication that demand for high-quality beef remains strong. Tuesday's federally inspected cattle slaughter estimated 110,000 head, up from a week ago, still 6,000 head below last year's pace. Feeder cattle also posting an impressive rally yesterday. August feeders jumping 337, September gaining 360, October up 345. Cash feeder market continuing to outperform expectations. At the Oklahoma National Stockyards, feeder steers selling $5 to $10 higher. Feeder heifers gaining $5 to $15. CME feeder cattle index climbed another 224 to 349.13, reflecting continued demand for replacement cattle despite the historically high prices. Turning over to hogs, we saw lean hog futures finishing in positive territory as well. August hogs gaining 32 cents, October up 67, December up 42 cents. Cash hog prices improving slightly. National negotiated price $99.65. Iowa, Minnesota cash hogs averaging $158. That's up $1.57. Federally inspected hog slaughter totaling 483,000 head, up 21,000 from a week ago, slightly above year-ago levels. Dairy markets, spot cheese steady. Cheddar blocks holding at 156 per pound. Barrel cheese remaining at 155. Not much movement in the cash cheese trade. Class 3 milk futures mixed. August milk gaining 3 cents, $17 per hundredweight. September up a penny, 17.35. October down 2 cents at 17.48. 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
8: Good morning. Farm news on the Red River Farm Network. I'm Don Wick reporting from Farm Fest in southern Minnesota. Farm Fest coverage being made possible by the Minnesota Corn Growers Association, Minnesota Farm Bureau Federation, and Ag Country Farm Credit Services. Farm Fest is a must-attend event for politicians during an election year. There may be some fireworks today with the candidate forums for the Minnesota gubernatorial and U.S. Senate races. Much of the discussion from Farm Fest thus far has been regarding Thursday's Senate Agriculture Committee Farm Bill markup. House Agriculture Committee ranking member Angie Craig said Chairman John Bozeman's Farm Bill language is a good start.
9: I think the Democratic senators will have some things to say about it. What I like about it is that there is a one-year delay in the cost shift to states to begin paying with respect to the nutrition title, but it's a little challenging because they actually set the rate based on fiscal year 2026. I'd love for that to get shifted out just to give states more time to reduce their error rates. So I think that's something that the senators on our side of the aisle are going to be pushing for, but I'm going to be all eyes and ears at the U.S. Senate on Thursday to see where they end up with the bill. And look, I'm hopeful, I'm optimistic, and I sure would love to see us get a farm bill done this year.
8: Georgia Congressman Austin Scott is the vice chairman of the House Agriculture Committee, right behind Chairman Glenn G.T. Thompson in the Republican majority. Scott remains optimistic the farm bill will get across the finish line this year.
10: I'm hopeful that we're able to get it done sooner rather than later. My gut is that it gets pushed past the election. I wish that weren't the case, but you know, my gut is it gets done before the end of the year. The one caveat to that would be Senator Schumer, if the Democrats did win, I think that he would pull back and not allow the bill to go forward until they had control of the committee. So that's my only caveat to what I say. Ultimately, I think Republicans control the House and the Senate, and we keep pushing forward and get it done.
11: Hard to get some of those big things done, particularly with the margins as tight.
10: That's right. The margins are tight, and, you know, people are in the middle of primary season, and so primaries get a little crazier than general elections sometimes. As you know, in Minnesota, you're probably the perfect example of it. But it's, you know, I think once the primaries are over, there will be an opportunity there. We'll see. Ultimately, if Chuck Schumer was able to somehow squeak out a win for the Senate, I think he would stop the bill from moving forward. I don't think that happens. I think Republicans control the Senate. I think we have control of the House too at the end of the year.
8: Once again, more candidate forums on the schedule today here at Farm Fest. 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
0: Thank you, Don. It's now or never for passage for that farm bill, and Senate Ag Committee Chair John Bozeman looking at a very tight congressional calendar.
12: We're going to leave, at the end of the week. We'll come back. We'll have about 3 weeks here, and then we will leave again until mid-November. And the idea of coming back in 3 weeks, passing a farm bill out of committee, conferencing it, and then, because it will be changed with amendments and things like that, conferencing it, and then getting it out on the floor with all the other cleanup items, I think that we are really have the potential to run into real trouble in trying to get that done.
0: Bozeman said the path forward gets more difficult after the election. With Kentucky Senator Mitch McConnell absent, the Ag Committee is split 11-11 between Republicans and Democrats.
12: It's time to vote, and if we can't get a single Democrat to vote with us, then they can all be the deciding vote against the bill.
13: Well, at Farm Fest, Agriculture Secretary Rollins also announced the Risk Management Agency is giving farmers an additional 60 days to pay crop insurance premiums. During this period, crop insurance providers can waive interest charges. This is for those with scheduled premium billing date between July 1st and the end of September. 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
14: Here's your forecast from News Talk 1250 KBRF. Today, sunny with a high near 79, south wind 5 to 10 miles an hour, overnight low of 59. For Thursday, sunshine with a high of 84, slight chance of rain on Thursday night. Sunny and 78 for Friday, and a sunny weekend with 82 on Saturday, 80 on Sunday. That's your weather from News Talk 1250 KBRF.
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0: 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Temperatures steadily warm through the second half of this week, returning to near normal today. Tomorrow, the warmest day. Highs reaching into the 80s and low 90s. Only a slight chance of an isolated afternoon thunderstorm across southern and eastern areas. Tomorrow, Friday, stays sunny and a bit breezy. Most highs back up into the low 80s. Looking ahead, the weekend starts dry and warm with temps in the 80s. Next chance of rain coming late Sunday into early Monday as another weather system moves through. End on low temps this morning. New Radic in west central North Dakota coming in at 38 degrees. Hope, North Dakota, 42 degrees. Hillsboro at 44. And Grafton and Ada both coming in at 46 this morning.
13: Agriculture Secretary Brooke Rollins used FarmFest to announce a series of listening sessions to gather public input about the accuracy of USDA reports. Minnesota Corn Growers Association member John Maugus was part of the roundtable discussion about the modernization of data collection.
17: Data collection, the survey, she's talking how the survey response has been going down. You know, if they make it an easier system, we could probably just do it from our phone or our iPad. We could report simply that it takes less time. I think you get better response from farmers.
13: Maugus cited the USDA Farmer First Initiative and the technology available to farmers.
17: When they came out with the last bridge payment, they had the technology where you could sign up online, and actually many farmers got paid within the first week. It was a lot quicker system. So there's ways to make speed things up like that.
0: Minnesota Farm Bureau Federation has an active role at FarmFest. Farm Bureau President Dan Glessing speaking with Don Wick.
18: Dan, let's visit a year divisible by two. We have a very busy FarmFest, a lot of lawmakers and potential lawmakers here. How important is it what we have happening at this?
19: Well, I think it's important from the aspect of we've got farmers and ranchers from all over the state here. It's time to visit with those potential lawmakers or lawmakers of what's affecting them on their farms, ranches, in their rural communities. That's a tall task. So if you see them out here at FarmFest, make sure you're grabbing their ear and letting them know what are the issues that you're facing.
18: It's interesting. This has become kind of a must be attend event for anybody that's thinking about politics in this region.
19: Yeah, it's amazing how it's kind of evolved into that, and it is that one connection that they all go back to as far as, okay, the farm community should be there. We want to be there to get to hear what's on their minds. So, it, like you said, it has become kind of the focal point for those who are running to be here.
18: Priorities for Minnesota Farm Bureau?
19: Well, top of mind right now in D.C. would be the Senate getting the farm bill done. We've got a chance on Thursday to get it done and markups on Thursday, so we're hoping we can get that done. There's a lot of good things that are in the farm bill. If we do a continuing resolution like we have the last several years, when you think about the farm bill, the last one that we actually passed was pre-COVID. Now that seems like a long time ago, and it is. And it's time we get the farm bill done. When you look at conservation title, the rural development title, doubling down on the trade aspects of things, there's a lot of good things that need to get done in there. So we're hoping here on Thursday that we can get that done. And year-round E15 is included in that. In the House, they did it separately. So as a reminder, in the House, they passed the farm bill and year-round E15, but they did it separately. The Senate bill looks like it's going to be all one together. But either way, let's try and get this farm bill done.
0: Minnesota Farm Bureau President Dan Glessing.
13: President Trump says an agreement to reopen the Strait of Hormuz could come as early as today. Iran and Oman are reportedly moving closer to a deal that would restore shipping through one of the world's most important energy corridors. The Strait of Hormuz has become the central issue in the five-month conflict, with Iran using control of the waterway as leverage against the United States and its allies.
0: A large-scale Russian missile and drone attack on Kyiv and the surrounding region has killed 17 people and injured 44 others. That's according to Ukrainian President Volodymyr Zelensky. The overnight strike is just the latest in a series of heavy ballistic missile attacks targeting Ukraine this summer.
13: The Farm Credit System reported $2.2 billion in its second quarter net income, up from $1.9 billion a year ago. First half earnings reached $4.3 billion. Farm Credit says higher loan volume and strong demand for financing helped drive the increase. 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
22: Temperatures across the northern plains will be bouncing around a little bit over this next 5 days, with some cooler than usual conditions occurring periodically. I'm meteorologist Drew Lerner for the Red River Farm Network. There's quite a cool air mass to our north across the Canadian prairies, and parts of that coolness will come through the region on a periodic basis. We do look for the highs today to be a little bit warmer than those of yesterday, with upper 70 and 80 degree temperatures common. On Thursday, we'll see the warmest weather for a little while. Highs will be more broad-based in the 80s, with some 90s likely to occur in the central parts of the Dakotas. As we get into Friday, another cool air mass will drop through the region, and highs will be limited to the 70s once again in the northeast half to two-thirds of North Dakota, northeastern South Dakota, and a fair amount of Minnesota. Temperatures to the southwest will still be in the 80s and pushing close to 90 degrees. On Saturday, we'll see most of our region experiencing highs in the 80s and some lower 90s. And on Sunday, more upper 70 and 80 degree readings are likely in the northeast half of the region, while 80s and lower 90s prevail in the southwest. On Monday, those 70s may become a little bit more broad-based across the area once again, and they'll still be with us on Tuesday. So it's really not a bad scenario for the first week to 10 days of August. And it does look as though we will experience warmer weather a little bit later in the month. Now, precipitation is not likely to be all that great across the area. We do have a chance for a few pop-up showers to occur once in a while over this next few-day period. But most of the resulting rainfall is unlikely to be meaningful, and so most of us will experience a net drying environment. But showers will be a possibility in a few locations a little bit later this afternoon and evening, and we'll see those pop up again as we get out into the day on Thursday. The coverage of the precipitation probably won't be more than about 35 to 40%, and the moisture totals by Friday morning are likely to run from trace amounts upwards to maybe as much as 3/4 of an inch in a spot or two, and most of that will be in the far southeast part of the region. I really can't get too excited about much in the way of meaningful moisture. Most of us will see less than 0.2 of an inch, and coverage will be no more than maybe 35% to 40%. There will be some other opportunities for rain as we go forward into the weekend, and South Dakota may be more favored for the rain than any other part of the region. In the meantime, our nighttime low temperatures will rebound back to the 50s, and eventually you may see some lower 60-degree readings occur later in the weekend. For the Red River Farm Network, I'm meteorologist Drew Lerner.
1: This is the Agricultural Law and Tax Report brought to you by Metro Full Bore from Helena, a controlled-release foliar fertilizer with boron. Enhance yield potential this summer with Metro Full Bore from Helena. I'm Roger McOwen. The Farm Service Agency has clarified an important eligibility rule for producers seeking Supplemental Disaster Relief Program benefits for the 2023 and 2024 crop years. FSA now says the two-thirds test no longer applies in determining whether farm equipment income qualifies as farm income for Form FSA 510 purposes. This change allows qualifying equipment income to be counted in determining program eligibility. Producers previously denied benefits or receiving reduced payments should review their eligibility with their local FSA office. The deadline to update or submit Form FSA 510 is April 30, 2027. This has been the Agricultural Law and Tax Report. I'm Roger McOwen.
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8: Coming to you from Farm Fest, Andy Martin, our guest from Ag Country Farm Credit Services, Vice President of Legislative and Public Affairs. Here at Farm Fest, it's a year divisible by two, so that means there's a lot of policy discussion, a lot of candidate forums, certainly an opportunity for agriculture to put their best foot forward.
2: Absolutely. I was just saying this morning that Farm Fest is the premier ag policy event in Minnesota, and it's great to be here. There's going to be a lot of faces out here, so encourage farmers to get out and talk about, you know, what's important, what's happening on their farm, talk to their legislators and members of Congress. What a wonderful opportunity we have here.
8: You know, I know Farm Credit, Ag Country, spent some time in D.C. just recently. Certainly there's a lot on the plate right now.
2: Absolutely. We were out in D.C. in July. Really our primary message was, one, Farm Credit. You know, we are a cooperative system. We're here serving our farmer owners. And for over 100 years since Congress gave us that authority, you know, we've been serving agriculture and rural communities in good times and bad. And then number two, our message was, let's get a farm bill done. Congress did a lot of great things in the One Big Beautiful Bill, but there's still a lot more to do to modernize agriculture and give farmers that five-year certainty that they need to make their operations perform at peak levels.
8: We're seeing some activity this week, but again, that calendar's getting pretty tight here as well.
2: Absolutely. The Senate Agricultural Committee will meet on Thursday to go over the farm bill. If they can get some movement here in August, you know, that kind of opens the window for what happens when they come back in September. However, there's not very many legislative days left before the election, and there's election year politics that can come into play. So Congress is going to have to kind of get on its horse a little bit to get something done before the election. And if that doesn't happen, there'll be an opportunity shortly after the election for maybe to get this farm bill across the finish line.
8: We've had three extensions already, but don't want to go for a fourth.
2: Absolutely. This start and stop, you know, make progress, you know, one step forward, two steps back. Let's get this thing across the finish line, and hopefully we have a window this year. Senator Bozeman released his draft late last week. It seemed to be a really good faith effort to get folks to the negotiating table. We're hearing what I would describe as measured but positive messages from many of the Democrats on the committee. So hopefully we can get something done yet this week.
8: Again, Andy Martin with us from Ag Country. We're coming to you from the Ag Country tent here at Farm Fest.
0: Taking a look at the markets here, overnight trade this morning, we're seeing Minneapolis wheat September down 2.25 right now, 682.25. December is down 2.75 at 706.5. December Chicago up a penny right now at 658.25. KC September is right now up 2.25, 709.25. September corn down 6 here this morning, 436.25. December corn is down 6.25 at 459.25. August soybeans were down 6, 1149. November beans down 10 1/4 at 11.67 1/2. Canola's up 3.30 at 7.64 Canadian. 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
4: News this hour from Town Hall. I'm Rich Thomason. Michigan's Democratic U.S. Senate primary, it's a real cliffhanger. Leftist Abdul El Said leads the establishment candidate Haley Stevens by a razor-thin margin. Former Salem Radio Network talk show host Chris DeGaulle has won the Republican primary for Congress in Missouri's 6th Congressional District, beating 4 opponents. DeGaulle is favored to win in November in the heavily Republican Missouri District. Democratic Congressman Wesley Bell has defeated former squad member Cori Bush in the Missouri primary. President Trump predicts it won't be long now, expects a deal with Iran on the Strait of Hormuz to come either today or tomorrow.

0: Meanwhile, the intensified barrages are exploiting Ukraine's critical shortage of interceptor missiles. I'm Charles Dillard.
1: Police are holding a man who was allegedly scoping out President Trump's Los Angeles County golf course ahead of Mr. Trump's planned visit. The L.A. County Sheriff's Department says a man was taking photos and video, had a 16-round magazine with ammo in his pocket, and they say they recovered a loaded pistol in the man's car. On Wall Street this morning, stock futures in positive territory so far. The Dow futures up 191 points. NASDAQ futures better by 75, and the S&P futures are up 32 points. More on these stories, townhall.com.
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1: A stray SpaceX rocket is on track to crash into the moon. And as they watch, researchers are hoping to learn.
4: Those watching the moon in the UK, even with telescopes, won't have seen much, as daylight would have washed away the tiny flash of the impact. Because scientists know the rocket's size, speed, and the exact spot where it hits, they can test their ideas about how impacts make craters, throw out debris, and affect the moon's interior. These measurements will help engineers design safer moon bases and lunar landers by showing how much impacts throw up lunar rock. It also adds to our knowledge of how the Earth and moon formed 4.5 billion years ago.
1: That's a BBC's Palab Ghosh. The head of the World Health Organization has arrived in Congo, supporting measures being ramped up to slow the world's fastest growing Ebola outbreak. So far has claimed more than 1,700 lives. News and analysis at townhall.com. Employers are hiring, albeit at a marginally slower pace.
5: U.S. job openings fell slightly in June, but the labor market continued to show resilience in the face of an economic shock from the fighting in Iran. The Labor Department says that employers posted 7.36 million vacancies in June, down from 7.5 million in May, but still in line with expectations. Layoffs were little changed at 1.8 million. Openings rose at warehouse, transportation, and utility companies, and at federal government agencies. Openings dropped at wholesalers and manufacturers of non-durable goods. I'm Lisa Dwyer.
1: Lawyers for a man charged with damaging the Lincoln Memorial reflecting pool say the Justice Department knew or should have known for weeks that the case was flawed. U.S. Attorney for D.C. Jeanine Pirro has moved to dismiss the indictment against David Hearn, bringing criticism from President Trump. More on these stories at townhall.com.
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7: This is your I-94 ramp cone zone update. The 210 I-94 ramp is closed. The interchange ramps will be closed to all travelers during construction, and traffic to and from Highway 210 in Fergus Falls will be detoured to the County Road 1 / Tower Road. Highway 210 will remain open for travelers during construction. Traffic will shift to one side of the bridge and will be reduced to one lane in each direction. For construction updates, visit the Fergus Falls Chamber at fergusfalls.com and click on the Cone Zone. 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
1: Here's your forecast from News Talk 1250 KBRF. Today, sunny with a high near 79, south wind 5 to 10 miles an hour, overnight low of 59. For Thursday, sunshine with a high of 84, slight chance of rain on Thursday night. Sunny and 78 for Friday, and a sunny weekend with 82 on Saturday, 80 on Sunday. That's your weather from News Talk 1250 KBRF.
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1: Good Wednesday morning, 7:07. 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Yesterday for Tuesday, got up to 73 for the high. This morning, Roger Walvani in the Henning area with 53, had a high of 70 yesterday. And John up in Pelican Rapids, 52, and had 77 for the high. And Russell here in Fergus Falls with 52 this morning. Compared to 1 year ago, August 5th, our high was 77 with a low of 66. 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We will be talking sports with Craig Olson. 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
3: 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The Veterans Honor Flight of North Dakota and Minnesota says a trailer containing all of their apparel has been stolen. The Honor Flight is asking people in the Fargo-Moorhead area to look out for the trailer. They say the trailer says donated by Vistos Trailer and Hallmark, but is blank otherwise. Anyone that spots or hears about third-party sale of Veterans Honor Flight of North Dakota and Minnesota apparel, including shirts and hats, is asked to contact the Honor Flight. Senator Jordan Rasmussen of Fergus Falls has been recognized as the most effective Republican freshman state senator in Minnesota by the Center for Effective Lawmaking. The recognition comes from the Center's 2023 to 2024 State Legislative Effectiveness Scores, a data-driven ranking that evaluates lawmakers based on their ability to advance meaningful legislation and deliver results. Rasmussen said, quote, "Real leadership isn't measured by slogans or theatrics. It's measured by results. In the Minnesota Senate, my priority is to deliver results for the people I represent," end quote. During the 2023-2024 biennium, Rasmussen advanced priorities for Minnesota families, taxpayers, and greater Minnesota communities. He played a key role in shaping the bipartisan $300 million package passed by the Minnesota legislature in 2023 to address the crisis facing nursing homes across the state. Additionally, during the 2024 session, Rasmussen was instrumental in passing bipartisan legislation to ensure Minnesotans continue to have access to emergency medical services in rural Minnesota. The aid package provided $30 million to support EMS providers focused on serving greater Minnesota communities. Rasmussen says he also delivered results for Senate District 9 through his work on the Senate Capital Investment Committee. During the 2023 session, he helped secure funding for local projects, including the redevelopment of the Fergus Falls Riverfront, flood hazard mitigation projects, the Parker's Prairie Veterans Memorial, and the Tyler Wohlers Memorial Trail in Otter Tail City. FarmFest highlighted the races for Congress on day one of the annual event. In the District 7 Candidate Forum, Republican Michelle Fischbach said the Trump administration's tariffs were needed.
4: Under the Biden administration, for 4 years, there were zero trade agreements signed. Zero. Nothing was done. Under this administration, there has been 20 signed. And usually ag is a winner in those trade agreements.
3: Democratic candidate Eric Osberg fired back.
5: If these tariffs have been so helpful, Why did the Supreme Court have to create a $160 billion refund that is going to the importers? It's unconstitutional.
3: Today, at day two of FarmFest, the candidates for Minnesota governor and U.S. Senate will field questions. I'll be back with more KBRFradio.com news after this.
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3: 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Minnesota health officials say jalapeno pepper served at several Mexican-style restaurants, including Chipotle, appear to be the source of a salmonella outbreak that has sickened at least 110 people statewide. The Minnesota Department of Health says investigators traced many of the illnesses to meals eaten between mid-June and mid-July, and laboratory testing linked the cases. 19 people have been hospitalized, but no deaths have been reported. Chipotle says it has replaced the jalapenos used at affected restaurants with peppers from a different grower while the investigation continues. A long vacant prison in western Minnesota is set to reopen as an immigration detention center. Private prison operator CoreCivic says it has signed a 5-year agreement with the Department of Homeland Security to house up to 1,600 detainees for immigration and customs enforcement at the Appleton facility. The prison has been closed for 16 years and is expected to reopen in phases this fall, reaching full operations by next spring. CoreCivic says the facility could generate about $75 million in annual revenue once fully operational. Firefighters got some help from Mother Nature this week in battling up north wildfires. Incident meteorologist Mike Kistner says many areas received up to an inch of rain, but nobody should mistake that for an ending.
8: What it is going to do is we got a nice break, 5 to 10 days. Generally, that's what we saw when we had the last rainfall event. So we get a little bit of time where it kind of knocks things down. However, you get a few dry days in a row, and that thing is going to be there. It's still sleeping, but it's not dead.
3: There are more chances for rain in the forecast this week. U.S. Agriculture Secretary Brooke Rollins is visiting FarmFest in Redwood County and held two roundtable discussions Tuesday morning with Minnesota farmers. She says farmers here have the same message as farmers around the country.
9: The one thing that remains constant is how input prices are killing your bottom line, how we've got to get the cost of fertilizer, the cost of equipment, the cost of labor, the cost of seed, the cost of interest rates, the cost of property. We've got to start reversing that trajectory and that trend.
3: Rollins says the USDA is working to try and lower those costs while looking for new markets for exporting crops. For KBRFradio.com news, I'm Derek Sidian. 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
1: Here's your forecast from News Talk 1250 KBRF. Today, sunny with a high near 79, south wind 5 to 10 miles an hour, overnight low of 59. For Thursday, sunshine with a high of 84, slight chance of rain on Thursday night. Sunny and 78 for Friday, and a sunny weekend with 82 on Saturday, 80 on Sunday. That's your weather from News Talk 1250 KBRF.
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10: Minnesota News Network, I'm Tasha Radel. FarmFest highlighted the races for Congress on day one of the annual event. In the District 7 Candidate Forum, Republican Michelle Fischbach said the Trump administration's tariffs were needed.
4: Under the Biden administration, for 4 years, there were zero trade agreements signed. Zero. Nothing was done. Under this administration, there has been 20 signed.
10: Democratic candidate Eric Osberg fired back.
5: If these tariffs have been so helpful, why did the Supreme Court have to create a $160 billion refund that is going to the importers? It's unconstitutional.
10: Governor Tim Walz will receive an update on Minnesota's wildfire conditions this morning. State experts are expected to discuss the ongoing response and current conditions statewide. A 15-year-old boy was seriously injured in an ATV crash Tuesday night west of Orr in St. Louis County. This is MNN.
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11: With SRN News, I'm Rich Thomason in Washington. Seems the polls, the pundits, and much of the media missed the mark. They had predicted a big win for leftist Abdul El-Sayed in Michigan's Democratic U.S. Senate primary. Instead, he leads establishment candidate Haley Stevens by less than 2 points, a razor-close contest. Mike Rogers is the GOP nominee for U.S. Senate in Michigan. Elsewhere, former Salem talker Chris DeGaulle has won the Republican congressional primary in Missouri's solidly blue 6th congressional district. President Trump says that a deal on the Strait of Hormuz, a deal with Iran, could come as early as today or perhaps tomorrow. A man who was arrested at the president's L.A. area golf course, pleading not guilty to all charges, including a couple of felony counts. Watching Wall Street, the Dow futures are up 218 points, while the Nasdaq futures are ahead 47. More details, srnnews.com.
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1: 7:18, good Wednesday morning, holding at 52, today 79. Lots of sunshine for the high. Talking sports yet to come here this morning with Craig Olson. Got some more news headlines for your Wednesday. President Trump is predicting that a deal to reopen the strategically vital Strait of Hormuz could be reached within days, saying significant progress has been made in talks involving Iran and regional negotiators. Speaking before boarding Air Force One in California, Trump said an agreement could happen, quote, tomorrow or the next day. He claimed Iranian officials had reached out to seek negotiations and argued that Tehran wants to avoid the possibility of military action. Trump said, quote, they want to make a deal. They do not want to be hit. The Strait of Hormuz remains one of the world's most important shipping corridors. Its closure has disrupted global energy markets, driven up fuel prices, and become the central issue in the five-month conflict between the U.S., Israel, and Iran. However, this is not the first time Trump has suggested the war could soon be ending. Several earlier diplomatic efforts later collapsed or were contradicted by Iranian officials who have repeatedly denied direct negotiations with Washington, even as Trump described the talks as active and productive. Despite the latest optimism, attacks on shipping continue in the region, underscoring the uncertainty surrounding any potential agreement. Still, Trump insists a deal is close and says reopening the Strait of Hormuz could happen very soon. The president facing criticism after posting an AI-generated image depicting a younger and healthier version of himself as a decorated military commander, alongside World War II generals, apparently, Douglas MacArthur and George Patton. The image showed Trump wearing numerous military ribbons and what appeared to resemble the nation's highest military decorations. According to reports, the AI image portrayed Trump outranking the two famous generals. Trump appeared with 4 stars, while the AI renderings of Patton and MacArthur were shown with lower ranks. Historically, Patton was a 4-star general, and MacArthur was one of only a handful of 5-star generals in U.S. history. Critics quickly noted that Trump had never served in the military. During the Vietnam era, he received 4 educational deferments and a 5th deferment tied to a bone spur diagnosis. The Daily Beast and other commentators characterized the post as another example of the 80-year-old Trump's fascination with military imagery, despite his lack of military service. The controversy also revived debate over Trump's past comments about the Medal of Honor. Earlier this year, multiple news outlets reported that Trump publicly joked or speculated about whether he deserved the award and whether he could legally give it to himself. Social media critics accused Trump of engaging in what some called stolen valor, arguing that the AI image portrayed military achievements and honors he never earned. Supporters, meanwhile, characterized the image as political trolling. The post is the latest in a series of AI-generated images that Trump has shared, portraying himself in various historical, military, leadership, and religious roles, including the Pope and Jesus Christ. Minnesota Republican gubernatorial candidate Mike Lindell is defending a campaign giveaway that's now drawing legal scrutiny. The MyPillow founder handed out thousands of small pillows and copies of his autobiography at parades across Minnesota while campaigning for governor. Video posted online shows Lindell and campaign volunteers tossing pillows to parade goers. Critics argue the giveaways may violate Minnesota campaign laws that prohibit providing something of monetary value to influence voters. Lindell rejects the claim. He says the pillows that were distributed were miniature go-anywhere pillows worth less than $5 each and therefore fall within legal limits for campaign giveaways. He has produced invoices showing his campaign purchased about 2,500 pillows for roughly $4.50 apiece. The controversy extends beyond the pillows. Campaign finance reports show Lindell's campaign spent about $250,000 purchasing copies of his own autobiography for distribution to voters instead of traditional campaign brochures. Campaign finance experts say the situation raises multiple questions, including whether the giveaways could be considered an attempt to influence voters and whether buying products from his own company with campaign funds create additional legal concerns. The dispute comes as Lindell remains a leading contender in Minnesota's Republican gubernatorial primary after receiving President Trump's endorsement. And President Trump's tariffs were supposed to bring manufacturing jobs and factory production back to the United States, but new reporting suggests the policy has not produced the large-scale manufacturing revival promised by the administration. According to a Fortune report, some American companies that previously shifted production away from China because of tariffs are now moving some businesses back, as tariff rates on Chinese products have moved closer to those imposed on other Asian manufacturing hubs. Companies say that the financial advantage of relocating production has diminished. Economist Mary Lovely of the Peterson Institute for International Economics say the evidence points to a different reality than the one envisioned by tariff supporters. Lovely said, quote, "The story that it is bringing back manufacturing is really not the story. Manufacturing is not coming back," end quote. 7:25 with 52 now, sunny, 79 for the high today. Let's turn to sports, and we welcome Craig Olson. Good Wednesday morning.
12: Hey, good morning, Greg. You know, there's quite a battle going on in training camp. At least that's what they're saying between Viking quarterback candidates, J.J. McCarthy, of course, the number one pick a few years back, and Kyler Murray, who they acquired in the offseason, the veteran who was also a number one pick several years ago. And just looking at some of the reporting that's coming out of camp, it seems like most of the guys who are writing about this are saying that Kyler Murray is right now head and shoulders above McCarthy in the competition. And to a reporter, they all think it's going to be Murray who gets that number one job in the start for the Vikings when the season gets underway, and it certainly makes sense. We've seen McCarthy's struggles, and Murray is a veteran. The one thing that that Murray's dealing with is learning the playbook, because Kevin O'Connell has a pretty complicated offense, and the playbook is quite involved. And Murray has, it's kind of come kind of slow to him, according to all the reporting that we're hearing about this. But once he gets that down, Murray will probably have definitely the key inside track to getting the number one quarterback position. So that's really been the talk of camp, as you would think it would be, with that important position of quarterback. And right now, Kyler Murray seems to be on track as far as Viking reporters covering training camp are concerned. So as we get deeper into camp, they haven't even been at camp a week yet, so once we get deeper into camp and they start making cuts, the Vikings roster will start to take shape, and it will be interesting to see the pecking order there. Carson Wentz, of course, is in camp at quarterback, and Max Brosmer, the former Gopher, is in camp. So they've got four quarterbacks, all who have played in the NFL in the last year or last 2 years and gotten opportunities. So it's a pretty competitive position right now at the Vikings camp, and we'll keep you posted on any reporting that does go on concerning that position. And the money's starting to be doled out. We talked about Bijan Robinson's big contract yesterday. Now the Chicago Bears have rewarded right tackle Darnell Wright with a historic four-year contract extension. The extension is worth $116 million and includes $93 million guaranteed. That makes Wright the highest-paid right tackle in NFL history. You're used to money like that going to guys like Robinson at running back, or receivers like Justin Jefferson, or quarterbacks. But offensive tackle, his $29 million per year average trails only the $30.1 million that Laremy Tunsil receives and received annually as part of an extension he signed with the Washington Commanders back in March. So offensive linemen are getting their payday as well. Wright was selected 10th in the 2023 NFL draft out of Tennessee, becoming the first round pick for the Bears. And he has started all 49 games he has played in and has missed only two games in three seasons. So he's been staying healthy. He's been consistently ranking as one of the top five best offensive lineman in the NFL, and he's getting his payday. Wow, $93 million guaranteed in that contract. So NFL news starting to creep into the daily reports here, Greg, and we're going to be hearing more and more as the NFL season approaches, of course. Well, let's take a quick timeout. We'll update you on the Twins road trip. It's not going well, and we'll also take a look at where the Lynx are at as they prepare to host the LA Sparks tomorrow night. Talkin' Sports continues after this break. 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
13: Here's your forecast from News Talk 1250 KBRF. Today, sunny with a high near 79, south wind 5 to 10 miles an hour, overnight low of 59. For Thursday, sunshine with a high of 84, slight chance of rain on Thursday night. Sunny and 78 for Friday, and a sunny weekend with 82 on Saturday, 80 on Sunday. That's your weather from News Talk 1250 KBRF.
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1: Going to be a sunny one for this Wednesday, up to 54 right now at 7:31. Back to Craig Olson talking sports.
12: Well, the good news is Chicago and Cleveland both lost yesterday in their games. They both got hit pretty hard and had big losses. The bad news is the Twins couldn't win. They couldn't gain any ground. So it's still a four-game separation between Chicago and Minnesota in the AL Central standings. And don't look now, but Detroit is only a half game back of Minnesota. So you have Cleveland a game ahead of the Twins in the battle for the wild card, third wild card spot. And then Detroit just a half game back of Minnesota. And Texas and Seattle are right there in the wild card standings. So things are getting muddied up there. And what will take care of that is a winning streak. Twins need a winning streak. The schedule does not indicate that that's coming anytime soon because they have lost three in a row as they have played four of their nine games that they have on this road trip. And the remaining five, well, two against KC and then three against Milwaukee on the weekend. And Kansas City, for whatever reason, they've got our number. They've won seven of the 11 games that the two teams have played this year, including last night's 8-2 drubbing of Joe Ryan. Bobby Witt Jr. had three hits, two runs batted in his return to the lineup. And why is that always happening to us, right? The Twins were at Cleveland against Cleveland last week or a couple weeks ago, and Jose Ramirez, who had been out all, you know, much of the season, came back in that series. And now Bobby Witt, who's been out for a couple of weeks with some back tightness, he comes back in the lineup when the Twins are in town. 3-for-5 last night, a two-run double, scored a couple of runs, and former Twin Randy Dobnak, for the second time in a week, shut the Twins' offense down. He allowed one run and three hits in five innings as the Royals stopped a four-game losing streak. So Twins come to town, and the Royals get better in a hurry. Josh Bell homered late for the Twins, but the Twins have now lost three games in a row. Royce Lewis was a bright spot. He went 4-for-4, and he's been good. Joe Ryan is not, as he gave up five runs, four of them earned, and seven hits in five and a third innings last night. We get a look at newcomer Dean Kramer. He will get the ball for the Twins in Game 2 of this series with Kansas City. And Noah Cameron, left-hander, is going to go for the Royals tonight in the second game of the series. And Minnesota now two games under 500 again at 56-58. Of course, you can hear the action on News Talk 1250 KBRF at 6:40, first pitch, 6 o'clock. Pregame time. The Fergus Falls Hurricanes amateur baseball team is getting ready for the District 5B tournament. That will be this coming weekend in Bluffton. They'll play the Roseau Royals at 1:30 on Saturday. And Bluffton, the host team, will play Bemidji at 11 a.m. on Saturday. The two losing teams will play an elimination game in the district tournament at 4 o'clock. And the two winning teams will return on Sunday to Bluffton for a noon contest. The Canes split their final regular season games on Sunday against the Ada A's, losing 7-3 and winning 6-2. And they will start the postseason on Saturday. And the Minnesota Lynx off today, but they've got the Los Angeles Sparks coming in tomorrow night. So far this season, in their two games with the Sparks, the Lynx have won both 99-83 and 96-87. Minnesota is on a 10-game winning streak. They are leading Las Vegas by 3.5 games, Golden State by 3.5 games, with a 25-6 record. Both Vegas and Golden State are 21-9. Dallas at 19-11 is 5.5 games out in the West, and hopefully the Lynx can keep it rolling tomorrow night, looking for number 11 in a row. And Greg, that's Talkin' Sports for you on this Wednesday morning.
1: And thanks for the report, Craig Olson, Talkin' Sports on a Wednesday morning at 7:36. 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Sunny, 79 today. We're at 54 right now. We'll look at the full forecast after your Wednesday morning, KBRFradio.com news.
3: For KBRFradio.com News, I'm News Director Derek Sidian. The Veterans Honor Flight of North Dakota and Minnesota says a trailer containing all of their apparel has been stolen. The Honor Flight is asking people in the Fargo-Moorhead area to look out for the trailer. They say the trailer says donated by Vistos Trailer and Hallmark, but is blank otherwise. Anyone that spots or hears about third-party sale of Veterans Honor Flight of North Dakota and Minnesota apparel, including shirts and hats, is asked to contact the Honor Flight. Senator Jordan Rasmussen of Fergus Falls has been recognized as the most effective Republican freshman state senator in Minnesota by the Center for Effective Lawmaking. The recognition comes from the Center's 2023 to 2024 State Legislative Effectiveness Scores, a data-driven ranking that evaluates lawmakers based on their ability to advance meaningful legislation and deliver results. Rasmussen said, quote, "Real leadership isn't measured by slogans or theatrics. It's measured by results. In the Minnesota Senate, my priority is to deliver results for the people I represent," end quote. During the 2023-2024 biennium, Rasmussen advanced priorities for Minnesota families, taxpayers, and greater Minnesota communities. He played a key role in shaping the bipartisan $300 million package passed by the Minnesota legislature in 2023 to address the crisis facing nursing homes across the state. Additionally, during the 2024 session, Rasmussen was instrumental in passing bipartisan legislation to ensure Minnesotans continue to have access to emergency medical services in rural Minnesota. The aid package provided $30 million to support EMS providers focused on serving greater Minnesota communities. Rasmussen says he also delivered results for Senate District 9 through his work on the Senate Capital Investment Committee. During the 2023 session, he helped secure funding for local projects, including the redevelopment of the Fergus Falls Riverfront, flood hazard mitigation projects, the Parker's Prairie Veterans Memorial, and the Tyler Wohlers Memorial Trail in Ottertail City. FarmFest highlighted the races for Congress on day one of the annual event. In the District 7 candidate forum, Republican Michelle Fischbach said the Trump administration's tariffs were needed.
4: Under the Biden administration, for 4 years, there were zero trade agreements signed. Zero. Nothing was done. Under this administration, there has been 20 signed. And usually ag is a winner in those trade agreements.
3: Democratic candidate Eric Osberg fired back.
5: If these tariffs have been so helpful, why did the Supreme Court have to create a $160 billion refund that is going to the importers? It's unconstitutional.
3: Today, at day two of FarmFest, the candidates for Minnesota Governor and U.S. Senate will field questions. I'll be back with more KBRFradio.com news after this.
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3: KBRFradio.com news continues. Minnesota health officials say jalapeno pepper served at several Mexican-style restaurants, including Chipotle, appear to be the source of a salmonella outbreak that has sickened at least 110 people statewide. The Minnesota Department of Health says investigators traced many of the illnesses to meals eaten between mid-June and mid-July, and laboratory testing linked the cases. 19 people have been hospitalized, but no deaths have been reported. Chipotle says it has replaced the jalapenos used at affected restaurants with peppers from a different grower while the investigation continues. A long vacant prison in western Minnesota is set to reopen as an immigration detention center. Private prison operator CoreCivic says it has signed a 5-year agreement with the Department of Homeland Security to house up to 1,600 detainees for immigration and customs enforcement at the Appleton facility. The prison has been closed for 16 years and is expected to reopen in phases this fall, reaching full operations by next spring. CoreCivic says the facility could generate about $75 million in annual revenue once fully operational. Firefighters got some help from Mother Nature this week in battling up north wildfires. Incident meteorologist Mike Kistner says many areas received up to an inch of rain, but nobody should mistake that for an ending.
8: What it is going to do is we get a nice break, 5 to 10 days. Generally, that's what we saw when we had the last rainfall event. So we get a little bit of time where it kind of knocks things down. However, you get a few dry days in a row, and that thing is going to be there. It's still sleeping, but it's not dead.
3: There are more chances for rain in the forecast this week. U.S. Agriculture Secretary Brooke Rollins is visiting FarmFest in Redwood County and held two roundtable discussions Tuesday morning with Minnesota farmers. She says farmers here have the same message as farmers around the country.
9: The one thing that remains constant is how input prices are killing your bottom line, how we've got to get the cost of fertilizer, the cost of equipment, the cost of labor, the cost of seed, the cost of interest rates, the cost of property. We've got to start reversing that trajectory and that trend.
3: Rollins says the USDA is working to try and lower those costs while looking for new markets for exporting crops. For KBRFradio.com News, I'm Derek Sidian. 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
13: Here's your forecast from News Talk 1250 KBRF. Today, sunny with a high near 79, south wind 5 to 10 miles an hour, overnight low of 59. For Thursday, sunshine with a high of 84, slight chance of rain on Thursday night. Sunny and 78 for Friday, and a sunny weekend with 82 on Saturday, 80 on Sunday. That's your weather from News Talk 1250 KBRF.
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17: With the Wall Street Business Report, I'm Bill Alexander. Big oil companies continue to post profits as fighting in Iran disrupts energy markets and sends oil and gasoline prices sharply higher. Europe's largest oil companies posted combined first quarter profits of $22 billion, more than 40% higher than last year. U.S. job openings fell slightly in June, but the labor market continued to show resilience in the face of an economic shock from fighting in Iran and the closure of the Strait of Hormuz. Employers posted 7.4 million vacancies in June, down from 7.5 million in May. New Jersey is suing Amazon, accusing the online retailer of abusing its market power over independent delivery drivers in the state, the state alleged in the lawsuit filed in federal court in Newark. Chipotle Mexican Grill is removing jalapenos from all of its restaurants in Minnesota and other locations that receive the product after identifying the peppers as a potential common ingredient in a salmonella outbreak. For the Wall Street Business Report, I'm Bill Alexander in Washington.
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11: With SRN News, I'm Rich Thomason in Washington. Michigan's Democratic U.S. Senate primary, it's a real cliffhanger. Leftist Abdul El-Sayed leads the establishment candidate, Congresswoman Haley Stevens, by a razor-thin margin, 48.6% to 47.3%, with more than 95% of the votes counted. The polls and the pundits predicted El-Sayed would run away with the race. In other contests, Democratic Congressman Wesley Bell defeating former squad member Cori Bush, that in the Missouri primary. And Trump-endorsed Ty Masterson has won the GOP gubernatorial nomination in Kansas. President Trump is predicting that it won't be long now. He expects a deal with Iran on the Strait of Hormuz to come either later today or perhaps tomorrow. The Ukraine-Russia war drags on, with the latest Russian missile barrage on Kiev killing at least 17 people, wounding scores more.
20: Ukraine's President Volodymyr Zelensky says Russia's overnight strikes mainly targeted warehouses belonging to civilian businesses, as well as infrastructure and a railway station, hitting strikes that he describes as having no connection to the war, including a brewing company, building material warehouses, and civilian logistics facilities. The attacks are the latest in a series of large-scale Russian ballistic missile strikes that have become near routine this summer. The intensified barrages are exploiting Ukraine's critical shortage of interceptor missiles. I'm Charles Villadesma.
11: Police are holding a man who was allegedly scoping out President Trump's Los Angeles County golf course ahead of Mr. Trump's planned visit. The L.A. County Sheriff's Department says the man was taking photos and video, had a 16-round magazine with ammo in his pocket. They say they recovered a loaded pistol in his car. The Dow futures up 231 points. NASDAQ futures ahead 55 points. This is SRN News.
21: This is your I-94 ramp cone zone update. The 210 I-94 ramp is closed. The interchange ramps will be closed to all travelers during construction, and traffic to and from Highway 210 in Fergus Falls will be detoured to the County Road 1/Tower Road. Highway 210 will remain open for travelers during construction. Traffic will shift to one side of the bridge and will be reduced to one lane in each direction. For construction updates, visit the Fergus Falls Chamber at fergusfalls.com and click on the cone zone. 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
1: 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The effort is on Lake Onalaska, a wide point of the river between Winona, Minnesota, and La Crosse, Wisconsin. More details when we return, but first.
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1: Welcome back. Restoration efforts are underway on the Mississippi River's Lake Onalaska, with the first of 8 dredging projects aimed at restoring fish habitat, improving water quality, and benefiting other wildlife. After more than 2 years of planning and fundraising, the North Shore Lane dredging project began in June. The project is designed to create overwintering habitat for fish and is taking place along a section of Lake Onalaska from Red Pines Bar and Grill to Schaefer's Marina in Bryce Prairie, Wisconsin. About 1,500 feet of lake bottom will be dredged by the time the project is complete. It's been nearly 3 decades since the area has seen this kind of work. In addition to improving fish habitat, the project will improve water quality and make the channel safer for boat navigation for anglers and waterfowlers. Lake Onalaska is also an important stopping point for diving ducks and swans in the fall, and this effort should boost the growth of aquatic plants upon which those species feed. Community groups and residents are raising money and working together to help the habitat in the river. Learn more at lakeonalaska.org. This has been from the pages of the Outdoor News. Learn more at outdoornews.com.
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12: 7:55. Good Wednesday morning. Yesterday got up to 73. That was it. Feeling a little cooler, breezier. Today, 79. Nice and sunny. We're at 55 right now. 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
14: AP Sports, I'm Lisa Dwyer. In his Los Angeles Dodgers debut, Tarek Skubal pitched 6 effective innings in a 5-1 loss to the Chicago Cubs. It was the first start for Skubal since he was acquired. In a blockbuster trade with Detroit on Saturday night, the 2-time Cy Young Award winner says overall he was satisfied with his appearance, but...
15: You know, I probably should be a little better at first pitch strikes, and I think especially second or third time through.
14: George Lombard Jr. homered in the 5th inning of his major league debut after being called up by the New York Yankees, making the 21-year-old the first Yankees shortstop to homer in his big league debut. And a new NFL season means lots of changes. And 2026 features 10 new head coaches now in charge. The Tennessee Titans are in that group, turning to Robert Saleh, hoping to end a four-season skid. Lisa Dwyer, AP Sports.
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7: This is MNN Sports. I'm Mike Grimm. Twins all-star pitcher Joe Ryan lost for a third straight time as Kansas City took care of Minnesota last night in Missouri, the final 8-2.
8: I mean, he looks like he's out of sync, and I mean, we got to figure it out. I don't, you know, not being a pitching guy, don't know if it's in his delivery, but you're just not seeing the sharpness that I think we've seen, you know, previously.
7: Manager Derek Shelton got just 5 1/3 innings from Ryan, who allowed 5 runs and struck out only 3.
9: Same stuff since around like Anaheim and that, so frustrating.
7: Josh Bell hit a homer in the loss. Royce Lewis was 4-for-4 at the plate. Game 2 of the 3-game set is tonight. The AAA Saints bombed Louisville last night 15-5 in St. Paul. Also in St. Paul last night, the Minnesota United lost to FC Juarez 2-1 in a Leagues Cup match. The Minnesota Vikings have another day of training camp today in Eagan, and the Golden Gopher football team works out on campus as part of fall camp today as well. This is MNN Sports.
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19: Hey, it's Chris Atterbury. The Twins sending Dean Kramer to the mound for the very first time tonight in Kansas City, and I hope you'll join me for it. Our ball game begins at 6:40. We're on the air at 6 o'clock. Glenn Perkins and I have the call as Kramer takes on left-hander Noah Cameron, and the Twins try to stop this little 3-game losing streak. It's the Twins and the Royals tonight, right here on your home for Twins baseball.
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12: Here's your forecast from News Talk 1250 KBRF. Today, sunny with a high near 79, south wind 5 to 10 miles an hour, overnight low of 59. For Thursday, sunshine with a high of 84, slight chance of rain on Thursday night. Sunny and 78 for Friday, and a sunny weekend with 82 on Saturday, 80 on Sunday. That's your weather from News Talk 1250 KBRF.
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11: Breaking news this hour from Town Hall. I'm Rich Thomason. As the vote count has continued in Michigan, the Democratic U.S. Senate primary has remained razor close. More than 95% of the vote now in.
20: We knew that this was going to be a close race, and that's
0: exactly what we've got.
12: You're listening to Michigan Congresswoman Haley Stevens after primary voters deliver a nail-biting finish in the Abdul El-Sayed Stevens Senate battle. A close race, not the 10-point lead polls predicted for an El-Sayed win. Votes still being counted in the wee hours.
20: Turns out it takes a long time to count some votes in Michigan.
12: Laura Winters reporting.
11: Former Salem Radio Network talk show host Chris DeGaulle won the Republican primary for Congress in Missouri's 6th Congressional District, beating four opponents. DeGaulle is favored to win in November in the heavily Republican Missouri district. President Trump suggesting that you stick a fork in the Democratic Party with leftist radicals in the driver's seat. He says it's done.
22: I think they should have a new party, the Communists of America, and it will do well and get about 10% of the vote.
11: Mr. Trump also talking about the Iran standoff, says

0: The Dow futures are up 221 points. More on these stories at townhall.com.
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0: Along with drones and missiles, words are one of the weapons being used by Ukraine and Russia as their war rages on.
2: Russia and Ukraine are trading accusations that drone attacks are causing civilian deaths. In eerie footage reposted by Ukraine's president, a vegetable vendor in Kherson is seen running around his minivan, set up as a produce stand, trying to escape what Zelensky says is a Russian drone. The man known as Yuri suffered wounds to his back, legs, and arms. In an interview with the regional military administration, he says it was a terrifying ordeal. Meanwhile, Russian officials say a drone strike at a crowded Black Sea beach killed 7 people on Monday, while 5 were killed Tuesday in the Moscow region. Neighboring countries are expressing concern that escalating attacks endanger shipping and could put food supply chains at risk. I'm Jennifer King.
0: And at least 17 people killed in the latest Russian attack on Ukraine. South and North Korea, along with Japan, and feeling the heat, the region being gripped by a record heat wave. News and analysis, townhall.com. Jalapenos are off the menu at Chipotle Mexican Grill.
3: Jalapenos could potentially be tied to a salmonella outbreak. The Minnesota Department of Health confirmed an outbreak there is tied to several Mexican style quick service restaurants, and jalapenos are the suspected source. Officials identified 110 cases in Minnesota, with Chipotle involved in most. Chipotle says it pulled the jalapenos out of an abundance of caution and replaced them with products from a different grower in all locations. Symptoms of salmonella poisoning include diarrhea, fever, severe vomiting, dehydration, and stomach cramps. But infections can be more severe in young children, older adults, and people with weakened immune systems. I'm Ed Donahue.
0: SpaceX reporting a smaller loss than Wall Street was expecting, along with a surge in revenue in its first quarterly report as a publicly traded company. More on these stories, townhall.com.
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8: Here's your forecast from News Talk 1250 KBRF. Today, sunny with a high near 79, south wind 5 to 10 miles an hour. Overnight low.

0: of 59 for Thursday. Sunshine with a high of 84. Slight chance of rain on Thursday night. Sunny and 78 for Friday, and a sunny weekend with 82 on Saturday, 80 on Sunday. That's your weather from News Talk 1250 KBRF.
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0: 8:07, good Wednesday morning. 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Yesterday for Tuesday, a bit cooler, 73, that was the high. Overnight got down to 52. 6 this morning, John in Pelican Rapids reporting 52 after a high of 77 yesterday. Roger in Henning tells us the high over there was just 70 yesterday. And compared to 1 year ago, August 5th, our high, 77, and a low of 66. Allergy forecast, medium to high today, and the air quality index rated good today. 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
2: 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The Veterans Honor Flight of North Dakota and Minnesota says a trailer containing all of their apparel has been stolen. The Honor Flight is asking people in the Fargo-Moorhead area to look out for the trailer. They say the trailer says donated by Vistos Trailer and Hallmark, but is blank otherwise. Anyone that spots or hears about third-party sale of Veterans Honor Flight of North Dakota and Minnesota apparel, including shirts and hats, is asked to contact the Honor Flight. Senator Jordan Rasmussen of Fergus Falls has been recognized as the most effective Republican freshman state senator in Minnesota by the Center for Effective Lawmaking. The recognition comes from the Center's 2023 to 2024 State Legislative Effectiveness Scores, a data-driven ranking that evaluates lawmakers based on their ability to advance meaningful legislation and deliver results. Rasmussen said, quote, "Real leadership isn't measured by slogans or theatrics, it's measured by results. In the Minnesota Senate, my priority is to deliver results for the people I represent," end quote. During the 2023-2024 biennium, Rasmussen advanced priorities for Minnesota families, taxpayers, and greater Minnesota communities. He played a key role in shaping the bipartisan $300 million package passed by the Minnesota legislature in 2023 to address the crisis facing nursing homes across the state. Additionally, during the 2024 session, Rasmussen was instrumental in passing bipartisan legislation to ensure Minnesotans continue to have access to emergency medical services in rural Minnesota. The aid package provided $30 million to support EMS providers focused on serving greater Minnesota communities. Rasmussen says he also delivered results for Senate District 9 through his work on the Senate Capital Investment Committee. During the 2023 session, he helped secure funding for local projects, including the redevelopment of the Fergus Falls Riverfront, flood hazard mitigation projects, the Parker's Prairie Veterans Memorial, and the Tyler Wohlers Memorial Trail in Otter Tail City. FarmFest highlighted the races for Congress on day one of the annual event. In the District 7 candidate forum, Republican Michelle Fischbach said the Trump administration's tariffs were needed.
3: Under the Biden administration, for 4 years, there were zero trade agreements signed. Zero. Nothing was done. Under this administration, there has been 20 signed. And usually ag is a winner in those trade agreements.
2: Democratic candidate Eric Osberg fired back.
4: If these tariffs have been so helpful, why did the Supreme Court have to create a $160 billion refund that is going to the importers? It's unconstitutional.
2: Today, at day two of FarmFest, the candidates for Minnesota Governor and U.S. Senate will field questions. I'll be back with more KBRFradio.com news after this.
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2: KBRFRadio.com news continues. Minnesota health officials say jalapeno pepper served at several Mexican-style restaurants, including Chipotle, appear to be the source of a salmonella outbreak that has sickened at least 110 people statewide. The Minnesota Department of Health says investigators traced many of the illnesses to meals eaten between mid-June and mid-July, and laboratory testing linked the cases. 19 people have been hospitalized, but no deaths have been reported. Chipotle says it has replaced the jalapenos used at affected restaurants with peppers from a different grower while the investigation continues. A long vacant prison in western Minnesota is set to reopen as an immigration detention center. Private prison operator CoreCivic says it has signed a 5-year agreement with the Department of Homeland Security to house up to 1,600 detainees for immigration and customs enforcement at the Appleton facility. The prison has been closed for 16 years and is expected to reopen in phases this fall, reaching full operations by next spring. CoreCivic says the facility could generate about $75 million in annual revenue once fully operational. Firefighters got some help from Mother Nature this week in battling up north wildfires. Incident meteorologist Mike Kistner says many areas received up to an inch of rain, but nobody should mistake that for an ending.
6: What it is going to do is we get a nice break, 5 to 10 days. Generally, that's what we saw when we had the last rainfall event. So we get a little bit of time where it kind of knocks things down. However, you get a few dry days in a row, and that thing is going to be there. It's still sleeping, but it's not dead.
2: There are more chances for rain in the forecast this week. U.S. Agriculture Secretary Brooke Rollins is visiting FarmFest in Redwood County and held two roundtable discussions Tuesday morning with Minnesota farmers. She says farmers here have the same message as farmers around the country.
7: The one thing that remains constant is how input prices are killing your bottom line, how we've got to get the cost of fertilizer, the cost of equipment, the cost of labor, the cost of seed, the cost of interest rates, the cost of property. We've got to start reversing that trajectory and that trend.
2: Rollins says the USDA is working to try and lower those costs while looking for new markets for exporting crops. For KBRFRadio.com News, I'm Derek Sidian. 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
0: Here's your forecast from News Talk 1250 KBRF. Today, sunny with a high near 79, south wind 5 to 10 miles an hour, overnight low of 59. For Thursday, sunshine with a high of 84, slight chance of rain on Thursday night. Sunny and 78 for Friday, and a sunny weekend with 82 on Saturday, 80 on Sunday. That's your weather from News Talk 1250 KBRF.
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0: 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Brian joins us every week to share a tip about the lawn and what we can be thinking about when we're outside doing the work, and they can sure come and help you do the work too. Brian, what do you got for us this week?
9: Well, with all the grub damage we've been seeing, just some advice on doing some overseeding. If the grub damage got too severe and maybe you had some overnight critters that wrecked, chewed up or tilled up your lawn, may have to do some areas from scratch, you know, tilling and the whole works. Otherwise, the other methods would be, you know, multi-trips over it with a core aerator and overseeding, or it's called slit seeding or slice seeding, where knives cut into the turf a little bit and drop seed down to overseed those areas that were damaged by grubs, or any other thin, bare areas in your lawn. Sometimes the shady lawns have some brown or black dirt spots and real thin. Always a good idea to get some new seed and new varieties in there to help help grow in that dense shade part of your lawns. But we can help you with all those things. Otherwise, do-it-yourselfers, again, you core aerate 5-6 times, get a bunch of plugs in there, and then overseeding is another method that a lot of do-it-yourselfers probably have the aerator to do. So either way, we can help you if you need with that.
0: 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We'll catch up with you next time.
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10: Minnesota News Network, I'm Tasha Radel. MyPillow founder Mike Lindell is stepping down as the company's CEO to focus on his campaign for Minnesota governor. The company announced Tuesday that Lindell has also reduced his ownership stake to a minority position, though he'll remain on the board of directors. Firefighters got some help from Mother Nature in recent days in battling up north wildfires. Incident meteorologist Mike Kisner says many areas received up to an inch of rain, but nobody should mistake that for an ending.
6: So we get a little bit of time where it kind of knocks things down. However, you get a few dry days in a row, and that thing is going to be there. It's still sleeping, but it's not dead.
10: And Minnesota health officials say jalapeno peppers served at several Mexican-style restaurants, including Chipotle, appear to be the source of a salmonella outbreak that has sickened at least 110 people statewide. This is MNN.
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11: With SRN News, I'm Rich Thomason in Washington. Michigan's Democratic U.S. Senate primary, it's a real cliffhanger. Leftist Abdul El-Sayed leads the establishment candidate, Congresswoman Haley Stevens, by a razor-thin margin, 48.6% to 47.3%, with more than 95% of the votes counted. The polls and the pundits predicted El-Sayed would run away with the race. In other contests, Democratic Congressman Wesley Bell defeating former squad member Cori Bush, that in the Missouri primary. And Trump-endorsed Ty Masterson has won the GOP gubernatorial nomination in Kansas. President Trump is predicting that it won't be long now. He expects a deal with Iran on the Strait of Hormuz to come either later today or perhaps tomorrow. The Ukraine-Russia war drags on, with the latest Russian missile barrage on Kiev killing at least 17 people, wounding scores more.
12: Ukraine's President Volodymyr Zelensky says Russia's overnight strikes mainly targeted warehouses belonging to civilian businesses, as well as infrastructure and a railway station, hitting strikes that he describes as having no connection to the war, including a brewing company, building material warehouses, and civilian logistics facilities. The attacks are the latest in a series of large-scale Russian ballistic missile strikes that have become near routine this summer. The intensified barrages are exploiting Ukraine's critical shortage of interceptor missiles. I'm Charles Villadesma.
11: Police are holding a man who was allegedly scoping out President Trump's Los Angeles County golf course ahead of Mr. Trump's planned visit. The L.A. County Sheriff's Department says a man was taking photos and video, had a 16-round magazine with ammo in his pocket. They say they recovered a loaded pistol in his car. The Dow futures up 231 points. NASDAQ futures ahead 55 points. This is SRN News.
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14: 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The various agencies within the Kansas State Extension Program are cooperating with each other to tackle food insecurity. Anthony Reardon, an Extension Horticulture Small Farms agent in Johnson County, offers this analogy.
16: I like to kind of compare them to the cogs of like an antique clock. So picture a cog that is way off on the edge. It breaks. Well, suddenly one piece that was connected to that doesn't work now, right? And then the other ones that are connected to that are not working as efficiently. This is kind of what happens throughout your food systems as you see pieces kind of break or get removed or what have you. All the other pieces struggle to function as they were meant to function when they aren't operating efficiently.
14: Reardon says Kansas Extension is pursuing resilience for the food and ag system.
16: Resilient means that it's going to be, in the short term, able to withstand impacts that could affect it. So a good example here would be like when COVID hit and all of the grocery stores all of a sudden had nothing on their shelves. Well, that resiliency would be something you can build up in the short term. Sustainability would then be how we're building it up in the long term so that it can continue to be maintained and operating efficiently.
14: My thanks to Kansas Extension for use of the audio. 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I'm Daryl Anderson.
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19: This is MNN Sports. I'm Mike Grimm. Twins all-star pitcher Joe Ryan lost for a third straight time as Kansas City took care of Minnesota last night in Missouri, the final 8-2.
20: I mean, he looks like he's out of sync. And I mean, we got to figure it out. I don't, you know, not being a pitching guy, don't know if it's in his delivery, but you're just not seeing the sharpness that I think we've seen, you know, previously.
19: Manager Derek Shelton got just 5 1/3 innings from Ryan, who allowed 5 runs and struck out only 3.
21: Same stuff since around like Anaheim and that, so frustrating.
19: Josh Bell hit a homer in the loss. Royce Lewis was 4-for-4 at the plate. Game 2 of the 3-game set is tonight. The AAA Saints bombed Louisville last night 15-5 in St. Paul. Also in St. Paul last night, the Minnesota United lost to FC Juarez 2-1 in a Leagues Cup match. The Minnesota Vikings have another day of training camp today in Eagan, and the Golden Gopher football team works out on campus as part of fall camp today as well. This is MNN Sports.
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26: AP Sports, I'm Lisa Dwyer. In his Los Angeles Dodgers debut, Tarek Skubal pitched 6 effective innings in a 5-1 loss to the Chicago Cubs. It was the first start for Skubal since he was acquired in a blockbuster trade with Detroit on Saturday night. The 2-time Cy Young Award winner says overall he was satisfied with his appearance, but...
27: You know, I probably should be a little better at first pitch strikes, and I think especially second or third time through.
26: George Lombard Jr. homered in the 5th inning of his major league debut after being called up by the New York Yankees, making the 21-year-old the first Yankees shortstop to homer in his big league debut. And a new NFL season means lots of changes, and 2026 features 10 new head coaches now in charge. The Tennessee Titans are in that group, turning to Robert Saleh, hoping to end a 4-season skid. Lisa Dwyer, AP Sports.
0: Here's your forecast from News Talk 1250 KBRF. Today, sunny with a high near 79, south wind 5 to 10 miles an hour, overnight low of 59. For Thursday, sunshine with a high of 84, slight chance of rain on Thursday night. Sunny and 78 for Friday, and a sunny weekend with 82 on Saturday, 80 on Sunday. That's your weather from News Talk 1250 KBRF.
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15: Good morning. I'm Jamie Dickerman with a market update on the Red River Farm Network. Corn futures extending losses for the second straight day following good rain and the forecast for mostly a warm, wet first half of August. Outlook for the Corn Belt. Rain falling in Nebraska and Kansas covering the state of Iowa early this morning. Missouri and Illinois on tap to receive from 1 to as much as 4 inches of rain here over the next couple days. 1 to 2 inches could fall in Indiana and Ohio as well. Adding to the bearish tone early is Commission House StoneX has updated corn yield estimate, yield rising to 184.8 bushels per acre compared to USDA's 183. StoneX pegging both Iowa and Minnesota corn yields to be record large. November's soybeans down again, hovering right at that 100-day moving average. Soybean products moderately lower to start the day. Ongoing rain moving across the Corn Belt. First half of August weather outlook looking good, with an active weather pattern forecast into next week. StoneX estimating the soy yield to be 53 bushels per acre, crop of 4.47 billion bushels, very close to USDA. Wheat market stabilizing a bit, taking the lead from the Paris Milling Wheat contract and rising. Numbers now, we're looking at Minneapolis wheat September up 7, 690 and a half. December Chicago is up 9 and a quarter, 666 and a half. Kansas City September up 10 and a half, 717 and a half. September corn down 3 and a quarter, 439 and a quarter. December corn down 3, 462, 3 quarters. August beans down 6, 1149. This is the Red River Farm Network.
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0: 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Today, sunny with a high near 79, south wind 5 to 10 miles an hour, overnight low of 59. For Thursday, sunshine with a high of 84, slight chance of rain on Thursday night. Sunny and 78 for Friday, and a sunny weekend with 82 on Saturday, 80 on Sunday. That's your weather from News Talk 1250 KBRF.
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15: 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Their next regular sale is on August 4th. For more market information, call the auction at 218-998-0561. That's 998-0561.
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4: Basketball became an official Olympic sport in 1936. To select its team, the U.S. held a tournament at Madison Square Garden. The team from McPherson, Kansas, sponsored by Globe Refinery, proved to be a fan and press favorite, even inventing the shot that draws the most notoriety today.
7: New York City, and better yet, the New York press, had never witnessed the dunk. McPherson players came down and, you know, threw the ball down through the hoop, what we know now as a dunk. And then Arthur Daly with the New York Times wrote that they would shoot the ball much like a patron would dunk their donut into their coffee.
4: Rich Hughes, author of Netting Out Basketball 1936, says the finals of the tourney featured McPherson versus Universal Studios of Hollywood. It was decided to take seven players from each squad to form one Olympic team. However, these players held real jobs with the companies that sponsored them, and that left some with difficult decisions. Meanwhile, Universal Studios did not want to support the Nazis by sending players to the Berlin Olympics.
7: So they said, if you go to the Olympics and to Berlin and to Adolf Hitler, you're not going to have a job at Universal Pictures when you get back.
4: The Universal players got jobs at Fox Studios upon their return. For those that wanted to go, they had to get themselves to New York to catch the ship taking all U.S. Olympians to Europe.
7: They had to earn their way or self-fund their way back to New York. They continued to play exhibition games to raise money. The town of McPherson raffled off a car to get money for their team to go.
4: The conclusion of our story is next time as we travel the countryside. In McPherson, Kansas, I'm Andrew McCray.

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0: 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Daniel Wayne Frosley, age 67, died August 1st at Sanford Medical Center in Fargo. The memorial service is Thursday at 2 at New Life Lutheran Church in Rothsay. Visitation begins at 1. Carol Maureen Pavick died July 24th at Park Gardens. The memorial service is Friday at 11 at Olson Funeral and Cremation. Visitation begins at 10. Lorraine Hegestad Drews, age 92, of Fergus Falls, died July 22nd at Pioneer Care. The service is Friday at 11 at Trinity Lutheran Church. Visitation begins at 10. Ardell Olson, age 82, of Fergus Falls, died August 2nd at Pioneer Care. The memorial service is Monday at 2 at Olson Funeral and Cremation. Visitation begins at 1. Ronnie Ron Lee Spangler, age 77, died July 30th. The memorial service is Thursday, August 13th at 11 at First Lutheran Church. Visitation begins at 10. Helen Vore, age 97, of Montana, formerly of Fergus Falls, died July 24th. There'll be a Celebration of Life gathering Thursday, August 13th from 1 to 3 at Olson Funeral and Cremation. That's our funeral home announcements for the record. Heard weekdays at this time, evenings at 5:15, and posted online at kbrfradio.com. 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
10: 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Astronaut Neil Armstrong was born on this day, and Dick Clark took his local teen music show national. American Bandstand made its network debut on this day in 1957. Many of us set the thermostat in the refrigerator for our own personal preference. Some like the milk ice cold, some like the butter not too hard. But what's the ideal setting? Experts say 40 degrees is the warmest constant temperature recommended for food safety. At that setting, the growth of bacteria is slowed considerably, and cooked food will keep safely for 3 to 4 days. And here's another refrigerator tip. Don't overstuff it. Temperatures stay more uniform if there's room for air circulation. That is the Old Farmer's Almanac Radio Report. 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
6: Good morning. Welcome to Morning Watch. What a wonderful day to be gathered together over the airways. This is Pastor Tammy Jacobson, and I serve at Sverdrup Lutheran Church and Tingville Lutheran Church of Underwood. And it is a joy and a privilege to be here with you today. I am also thankful for our sponsors. Today's sponsor is given in memory of Connie, sweet Connie Ravelstead. So thank you all for being here with us today. As we begin this time, I invite you to pray. O God, our defender, storms rage around and within us and cause us to be afraid. Rescue us from despair and deliver us from fear, and preserve us in the faith of your Son, Jesus Christ, our Savior and Lord. Amen. If you have been following along with the Revised Common Lectionary, you will know that we have been moving through the book of Matthew. And in the last couple of weeks, we have seen the beheading of John the Baptist. We've seen the feeding of the 5,000. And then today, the next narrative is this one. This one that takes place on the Sea of Galilee. Matthew chapter 14, beginning at verse 22. Immediately, Jesus made the disciples get into a boat and go on ahead to the other side while he dismissed the crowds. And after he had dismissed the crowds, Jesus went up the mountain by himself to pray. When evening came, he was there alone, but this time the boat, battered by the waves, was far from the land, for the wind was against them. And early in the morning he came walking toward them on the sea, and when the disciples saw him walking on the sea, they were terrified, saying, "It is a ghost!" And they cried out in fear. But immediately, Jesus spoke to them and said, "Take heart, it is I. Do not be afraid." Peter answered him, "Lord, if it is you, command me to come to you on the water." He said, "Come." So Peter got out of the boat, started walking on the water, and came toward Jesus. But when he noticed the strong wind, he became frightened, and beginning to sink, he cried out, "Lord, save me." Jesus immediately reached out his hand and caught him, saying to him, "You of little faith, why did you doubt?" When they got into the boat, the wind ceased, and those in the boat worshipped him, saying, "Truly, you are the Son of God." Some storms in life are predictable. You can kind of see things coming, but many are not. Failing health, global threats, relational tension.
3: sparring family members. The winds of chaos from communication clashes and disconnects drawn from differing views. Sometimes it is hard. Sidestepping storms is one thing, but weathering them is another. Not every approaching storm can, or even should, be avoided. Far from the safety of the shore, they had left as Jesus requested. The disciples are in a storm they could not avoid and did not predict. They are off course. When it looks like they will not make it through the storm, Jesus shows up walking on the water toward them. Exhausted and afraid, the disciples' disorientation and doubt come through in distressing cries. They even mistake Jesus for a ghost until his words once again comfort them. Take heart, it is I. Do not be afraid. Fear was reasonable. Jesus does not keep the disciples from the storm, but he does not leave them alone in it either. Faith rises when Jesus is present. Just as Jesus stepped into the storm with the disciples, we can count on Jesus to be with us through our difficulties, enabling us to face our fear with faith. Sometimes I found this is hard to do, so I am so thankful for other people and for spiritual practices. I'm thankful that at any time and any place that I can pray or even lament, to cry out to God when I am in despair, that I know God is listening. I'm also thankful for other people. I'm thankful that there are people that are willing to listen. I'm thankful for books and devotions written for other people, helping me see Jesus in new ways and reminding me of Jesus' presence with me, even during some of the storms. One of the books that I have felt was really helpful for many years now, I've read the book by Sarah Young called Jesus Calling. And though she has a number of them now, this is still my favorite one. In it, it's written from Jesus' perspective, and it helps to remind me that Jesus' peace and power and presence is always with me. And so just the other day, I read this one. Jesus saying to me, to you, nothing can separate you from my love. Let this divine assurance trickle through your mind and into your heart and soul. Whenever you start to feel fearful or anxious, repeat this unconditional promise. Nothing can separate me from your love, Jesus. Most of humankind's misery stems from feeling unloved. In the middle of adverse circumstances, people tend to feel that love has been withdrawn and they have been forsaken. This feeling of abandonment is often worse than the adversity itself. Be assured that I never abandon any of my children, Jesus says, not even temporarily. I will never leave you or forsake you. My presence watches over you continually. I have engraved on the palms of my hands. It is not easy to keep our focus on Jesus. But Jesus calls each one of us and knows even the hairs on our heads. In this way, by practicing different practices, we are reminded of Jesus and Jesus' love for us, so we can release the fear and anxieties that hold us down, and that we can live, as we hear in John's Gospel, full and abundant lives. Christ's presence empowers us to turn up the volume of our faith and turn down the volume of fear. Amen. This is Pastor Tammy Jacobson. Let us close with a word of prayer. Lord, when we go through stormy situations in life, help us to move from fear and center our faith on you. May you send others when they are needed to help remind us of this. And may we always remember that you are always there and that you always care. Amen.

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0: Here's your forecast from News Talk 1250 KBRF. Today, sunny with a high near 79, south wind 5 to 10 miles an hour, overnight low of 59. For Thursday, sunshine with a high of 84, slight chance of rain on Thursday night. Sunny and 78 for Friday, and a sunny weekend with 82 on Saturday, 80 on Sunday. That's your weather from News Talk 1250 KBRF.
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2: News this hour from Town Hall, Armit Thomason. With close to 100% of the votes counted in Michigan's Democratic U.S. Senate primary, leftist Abdul El-Sayed holds a slim one-point lead over establishment-backed Congresswoman Haley Stevens. The polls had predicted a double-digit win for El-Sayed. Former Salem Radio Network talk show host Chris DeGaulle won the Republican primary for Congress in Missouri's 6th Congressional District, beating four opponents. DeGaulle is favored to win in November in that heavily Republican Missouri district. President Trump says an agreement on the Strait of Hormuz could come as early as today or perhaps tomorrow. The Russia-Ukraine war rages on. The BBC's Dan Johnson is in the Ukrainian capital.
3: The sirens went off shortly after midnight, but it was only a minute or two later that the first explosions started. And that tells us that these were ballistic missiles, potentially hypersonic, very fast-moving missiles that were fired from Russia directly at Ukraine's capital or on the edge of. So we heard those explosions last night. People didn't have much time to get to shelter. One of the staff here was saying that they had to shelter in their hallway or their stairway at home because there wasn't time to get to proper protective cover. There were lots of explosions around the city, and then the sight of some fires burning on the edge of Kyiv.
2: And at least 17 people were killed. Republican Senator Rick Scott says that he and his GOP colleagues are not through with Dr. Anthony Fauci as they investigate the COVID-19 response.
4: The Homeland Security Committee, which I'm on, we're going to hold him in contempt, and that will get referred to the Department of Justice, and they'll make a decision what they're going to do. Remember, Steve Bannon and Peter Navarro went to jail over the same, basically, you know, not being willing to answer questions.
2: 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The Dow is up 600.

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2: Prime Minister Netanyahu insists that Israel will not pull back from its current lines in Gaza until Hamas is fully disarmed.
3: Netanyahu is pushing back on a recent deal announced by President Trump. He says President Trump thinks, his team thinks, they can get Hamas to disarm and demilitarize Gaza. They sent us a draft. We did not agree. It's not our draft. We stand firm on our interest, and I believe both wisely and firmly. It marks a rare display of friction between strong allies, the U.S. and Israel. The agreement calls for Hamas to begin disarming and for Israel to halt its strikes and begin withdrawing from Gaza. I'm Ed Donahue.
2: Guatemala remains on alert after evacuating villages during an eruption of Central America's most active volcano. About 1,700 people are still in shelters, with the evacuations to remain in place until conditions in Guatemala improve. News and analysis at townhall.com. Build the wall? Not so fast.
4: Customs and Border Protection has ordered construction crews building a second border wall to stop drilling wells in drought-stricken New Mexico after ranchers said pumping the groundwater needed to mix cement could threaten their livestock. Cattle ranchers in the area say the drought has already forced them to reduce their herd size. The New Mexico Office of the State Engineer says they've identified 8 wells drilled without their permission, and ranchers report the wells could pump up to 350 gallons per minute. CPV did not say whether wells already drilled could be pumped. John Scott reporting.
2: Lawyers of the man charged with damaging the Lincoln Memorial reflecting pool say the Justice Department knew or should have known for weeks that its case was flawed. U.S. Attorney for D.C. Jeanine Pirro has moved to dismiss the indictment against David Hearn, bringing sharp criticism from President Trump. More on these stories. Town Hall.
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9: This is MNN Sports. I'm Mike Grimm. Twins All-Star pitcher Joe Ryan lost for a third straight time as Kansas City took care of Minnesota last night in Missouri, the final 8-2.
10: I mean, he looks like he's out of sync, and I mean, we got to figure it out. I don't, you know, not being a pitching guy, don't know if it's in his delivery, but you're just not seeing the sharpness that I think we've seen, you know, previously.
9: Manager Derek Shelton got just 5 1/3 innings from Ryan, who allowed 5 runs and struck out only 3.
11: Same stuff since around like Anaheim and that, so frustrating.
9: Josh Bell hit a homer in the loss. Royce Lewis was 4-for-4 at the plate. Game 2 of the 3-game set is tonight. The AAA Saints bombed Louisville last night 15-5 in St. Paul. Also in St. Paul last night, the Minnesota United lost to FC Juarez 2-1 in a Leagues Cup match. The Minnesota Vikings have another day of training camp today in Eagan, and the Golden Gopher football team works out on campus as part of fall camp today as well. This is MNN Sports.

0: 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I'm in.
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9: Good Wednesday morning. It is, 10 after 9. I hope everybody's having a great start to your day. And I'd be remiss if I didn't start off the day with a shout out to my youngest, Adam, who turns 14 today.
10: Oh, well, happy birthday. Yeah. Well, you look like you've got a vacation shirt on today.
9: I go on vacation tomorrow.
10: Oh, you do? Oh, that's right. So you do have your vacation shirt on.
9: Well, it's my America shirt. I got it.
10: I know. I love it. It just looks like it looks like you're traveling.
9: it looks like I'm ready for America.
10: Yeah, America for sure. All right, so you're taking off for a bit.
9: I'll be back Monday.
10: Just be gone for a couple of days, okay?
9: Just celebrating. Adam's birthday is today, and my birthday is Sunday, and so we're just going to do a little fun thing.
10: Little birthday fun, okay? Well, that sounds great.
9: I did see last night. One of the things I did do is I took Adam to the new Spider-Man movie, and I can see why that thing's making billions of dollars.
10: Really?
9: Yes.
10: You liked it?
9: I liked it. I was talking to Derek, who's really big into comics and really big into the Marvel universe, and I walked into it not really expecting much from the trailers. I thought they were going to go in one direction. They thankfully went in another direction, which I appreciated, and it made the movie so much better.
10: Okay. Well, good. All right. Well, happy birthday in advance, and we hope you a fun couple of days off. A little bit later this morning, we're going to have Rick Wilson in to talk about what's going on at American Legion, and Mary will join us, tell us about today's Wednesday special and some things coming up. So we'll have her on quickly at 9:35 like we usually do, and And then Rick will join us and join the conversation there. And then tomorrow it's All Things Rodeo. So
9: All Things Rodeo.
10: Yes. So we're going to have Craig Otto, and I'm sorry, I don't remember the name he gave me. Denton was with us last year, and I think he is unable to be here, but there's another cowboy coming along. And so we'll have those two guys from Rodeo. And then Katie Johnson is going to join us, too, from Lake Region Healthcare. They have a connection to rodeo as well. So,
9: and this year, it'll be a lot less traumatic for the cowboys because we had they'll be in studio talking into normal mics, not on those headset mics where they...
10: Oh, that's right.
9: They had to take off their cowboy hat.
10: That's right. I forgot all about that.
9: The look on their faces when they found out they had to take off their hat.
10: We have to take our hat off? Yeah. These guys don't go anywhere without their cowboy hats, and so...
9: It was funny.
10: And we were going to take the show on the road, but you're going to be gone, and we just thought it seemed really cumbersome to... we just don't have enough people around here to run all the...
9: No.
10: Run everything. So, anyway, we just decided, well, we'll just invite them into the studio. So that's just as much fun, and they won't have to take off their cowboy hats.
9: Won't have to take off their hats.
10: Yeah. Oh, my goodness. Well, another beautiful day in store.
9: Oh, it's
10: I'm
9: going to
10: be super comfortable. And I think after all that really hot stuff, even if you love hot weather, I think the stretch that we have just been through was really getting to people. And just to have it, it feels good to put on a sweatshirt in the evening, you know?
9: Yeah.
10: Sat by the lake last night and had to put a sweatshirt on and throw a blanket over my legs. Felt kind of good. Got back from our walk this morning. I don't know what the temp was when we took off this morning, but it was pretty cool. And there was a nice breeze out of the south, so off the lake for us. And I was sitting outside doing some reading when I got back from our walk. And I had to cover up. I had to go grab a blanket to sit outside.
9: Oh, wow.
10: It was chilly, but it felt great. You could do so much more in this weather. You know, you've probably been putting off some of those chores around your house outside. You've probably even put off mowing, if you have any grass left to mow after it got so dry.
9: Yeah, all my grass is burned.
10: Is it?
9: Yeah.
10: Well, we've been watering, and I watered pretty heavy during that really hot stuff, and now I've backed off, of course. But so it still looks kind of okay. I mean, it's not perfect, but and of course at the lake we water all the time, and the grass just keeps on grow. I could mow twice a week out there.
9: Wow.
10: Yeah. I don't, but I could.
9: I'd go crazy if I had to mow twice a week.
10: Well, my postage stamp size lot, I mean, it takes 20 minutes to mow.
9: Yeah, it takes me about 2.5 to 3 hours.
10: Yeah. No, I don't have that. So anyway, okay, so lots of things going on in the news, and you know, it kind of feels like, so the president tells us things are going well in talks with Iran, and then Iran comes out and says, we're not doing anything. But evidently there are some talks going on, and now the president is calling out Iran saying, hey, you're lying because we do have talks going on, and oh, it's this back and forth and up and down, and
9: I'm waiting for the hair pulling to start.
10: I know it. Eye gouging, you know, that
9: I'll meet
10: kind
9: you
10: of stuff.
9: Behind the gym at 4 o'clock.
10: Yes, yes, that kind of stuff. But anyway, the market was way up yesterday, and price of a barrel of oil was down. I paid, I think, $3.74 yesterday.
9: I think that's what I paid on Monday.
10: Yeah, and so that has come down from $4.09. I know it's still not great, but it's a whole lot better.
9: And one thing you will notice as we talk gas and gas stations, they finally made the change on Holiday. Holiday is gone. It's now Circle K.
10: It's Circle K, right. And I think they made that same change. Holiday as a whole went away?
9: If I remember right, Holiday was bought out by Circle K.
10: Okay.
9: And I think they were just slowly but surely changing them over because you've been seeing Circle K stuff in the store.
10: Right.
9: But I mean, now it's out there. It is,
10: I drove by yesterday and I thought, oh my goodness, when did this happen? I mean, the whole thing that you drive under, you know, the awning is
9: they were doing that either Monday morning or Tuesday morning.
10: Okay. I didn't see any of the...
9: Because they're in the middle of it when I drove past.
10: Yeah, and I hardly ever go that way because I always take, you know, roundabout. So I hadn't seen it. And all of a sudden yesterday, complete change. Looks very different. So anyway, you'll see that change when you stop to get gas. And but anyway, it's a bit down for a little while. So it seems like it all depends on what news is coming out of the Strait. The Strait of Hormuz seems to be the thing that changes the market, changes the price of oil, and ultimately our gas prices. But still, we are way higher. I think it was Moorhead last Thursday. I paid $3.30 something.
9: Last time I was up in Fargo, so, and we hit Costco, it was $3.24, and that was a couple weeks ago.
10: Yeah. So I'm not exactly sure why we're always higher here, but if it makes you feel any better, it is a little higher going north on 59. It's a little higher in Elizabeth, not much. They kind of stick with Fergus, but then it gets quite a bit higher in Earhart. And then backs off a few cents by the time you get to Pelican. I don't know what happens after that. I'm staying away from Detroit Lakes this weekend.
9: I'm currently in a flex fuel vehicle, and I kind of like that. I gassed up at the corner store in Battle Lake last time I was there for $2.70.
10: Oh, my goodness.
9: E85, okay. $2.70.
10: Okay, I've never... So what do you need to know about your car?
9: You have to have a flex fuel vehicle. Most vehicles, if they're flex or not... You can open the gas thing, and it will say, do not use the E85, or you can use the E85.
10: Okay. I don't think I can use that in my car. And it's not very easy to find, too. Would you agree with that?
9: Yeah. It used to be pretty common about 10 years ago, but I think flex fuel vehicles are kind of going out of style. The thing they need is blender pumps, where you can kind of select your blend. E30 is, like, all around for the cheapest... price to gas performance, E30 is like perfect, but E85 is what you can find in Battle Lake. I mean, I don't think there's a place in, I know there's not a place in Fergus because I would be using it.
10: All right. Well, wherever you can get the deal. I found myself driving around to save 4 cents here the other day, but it makes you feel better. This Anthony Fauci thing has taken on a whole life of its own. And now Senator Rand Paul has frequently, of course, suggested that he should face prison time, and I couldn't agree more. He is still open to the idea. Yesterday, when pressed about his past calls on that front, Rand Paul spoke on MS Now about his response to the former director of National Institute of Allergy and Infectious Disease, invoking the Fifth Amendment more than 100 times. We all remember hearing that. That was during that Senate hearing chaired by Rand Paul. Republican senator admitted that he didn't know what to expect from Fauci's testimony. I think we all knew what to expect.
9: Yes, I plead the Fifth.
10: Yep. Arguing that Fauci likely could have escaped legal culpability under former President Joe Biden's pardon. They remarked that Fauci, under the guidance of his lawyers, likely wanted to avoid speaking to Paul, who has advocated for him to be jailed. He followed up by asking if he still believes in that. And he said, that's a good question, said Rand Paul. Did he lie to Congress? I think he did lie to Congress. And I think, to be fair, that people who lie to Congress should be charged with a felony. And if convicted, they should go to jail. That's also a felony crime. So I think both destroying records and lying to Congress are both very serious crimes. Paul explained that it was more important to him to learn the truth about the gain-of-function research allegedly connected to Fauci's prior to the COVID-19 pandemic, and then asked if anyone should face a criminal investigation. Paul stopped short of suggesting legal ramifications, but added that they should all apologize and were culpable in many ways. I think it takes way more than an apology here.
9: And you'll never get it.
10: Never. Turning back to Fauci, they asked Paul if he believed the doctor had some nefarious purpose behind his actions. He said, I would say it's wrongheaded. I'm not sure I would use the word nefarious. I would say he is of the belief that the common man can't handle the truth and that people like him, who are the science, the elite, and the experts, should make decisions, Paul said, pointing to Fauci's shifting comments regarding masks. He added that Fauci was telling lies, platonic lies, because he's one of the philosopher kings. So maybe the No Kings rallies start up again after this. So it really isn't about it is about an attitude, but it is arrogance, and it is arrogance that shouldn't go unchallenged. So they've referred it to the Department of Justice, Paul said. I don't think Biden's Department of Justice would have done anything with it. But yes, it is very dangerous to have public officials who we need to have trust in coming and lying to us. And he has lied dozens of times. And I've heard so many of these experts say not only did he lie to us about all things pandemic, but he absolutely took away everyone's trust in the healthcare system.
9: Especially vaccines.
10: Yes.
9: I mean, the measles vaccine issue we got now,
10: right,
9: all stems from him.
10: Right. And, you know, so it ruined so many things. It's just like all of this fraud, especially in the state of Minnesota, or we like to, not like to, but it's easy for us to call out Minnesota because they were the ones that were outed in the biggest display of fraud and waste. But I guess people don't think too far down the road. Not only are we being ripped off as Minnesota taxpayers, but the problem, real problem, or another problem, is that all of the money that is being siphoned off to all these fraudsters is also keeping away the money from the people who actually need those programs.
9: Yeah.
10: You think of moms and babies who, you know, need that extra care and, you know, formula and diapers and all those sorts of things that they could get from these kinds of state-run programs.
9: Because these programs were made with the best intentions.
10: Absolutely,
9: and
10: they were.
9: People that do need it. But then all of a sudden you got these people who take advantage and steal the money.
10: Yep.
9: And it's like,
10: yep.
9: No.
10: And then the people who the program was made for in the first place, who really, truly need the dollars, the dollars are not there because they've been siphoned off to Somalia.
9: Yep.
10: So anyway, that is the fraud problem is so much more far reaching than just ripping us off as taxpayers.
9: Yeah.
10: Somebody, you know, people who really need the funds are not getting them because all the fraudsters have stolen all the money. So anyway, let's see. Here's a stand-up guy, Aaron Farinacci, previously jailed for killing his father back in 2010. So clearly he went to prison. He's out, clearly, because now he's facing charges for igniting Spokane's largest wildfire.
9: Wow, this guy's a winner. Killed his dad. Now he's lighting the fires.
10: So my question is, why is he out of prison? Yes. He was arrested Monday. He is suspected of first-degree arson linked to the Old Trails fire. He was carrying matches and a lighter. He denied setting the blaze, of course. His bond is set at $1 million. The fires now have destroyed 700 structures and displaced about 67,000 residents. So when they say structures, most of those are homes.
9: Yeah.
10: 700 homes and 67,000 people without a place to call home.
9: And we checked in with our buddy Steve and our McLovin, and he is on the other side of town. So it's not affecting him other than he works at radio station. They're covering it.
10: Sure, of course. So, but it's a heck of a blaze out there.
9: Yeah.
10: And it's just so sad to think that somebody starts something like that. And for what? You know?
9: Yeah.
10: What's the end game there? I don't know if back to prison is where he wanted to go, or
9: got some issues. I mean, you killed your dad. That's
10: you
9: got problems at
10: for
9: that
10: sure.
9: point.
10: Yep. And the Senate Judiciary Committee has voted to advance Todd Blanche's nomination for Attorney General. Key support came from Republican Senators John Cornyn and Tom Tillis. They were the holdouts. And the interesting thing is neither one of these guys is running for re-election. So when their term is done, they're out. But they wanted to make a name for themselves before they took off. They backed Blanche after the administration agreed to rescind that $1.8 billion anti-weaponization fund. The Senate will consider Blanche's nomination next with a procedural vote possible by Friday. So I don't know all the ins and outs of that anti-weaponization fund, but it seems like maybe that was a lot of money to be put in some kind of fund. I don't know. So many things going on. I don't know how a guy like President Trump can keep his fingers in all these things. But
9: yeah, the anti-weaponization fund, that was the money that was going to go to pay like Trump and his family and his friends that were attacked by the IRS.
10: Right, right. And so you can kind of see why that felt like that was over and above. And so I guess maybe in that instance, good for these guys for sticking to it, you know. All right, when we come back, we will talk with Mary at the American Legion, find out about the Wednesday special. Also talk a little bit with Rick Wilson, coming up at 9:35. Stay with us.
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12: 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Glenn Perkins and I have the call as Kramer takes on left-hander Noah Cameron, and the Twins try to stop this little three-game losing streak. 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
14: Good morning. I'm Jamie Dickerman with a market update on the Red River Farm Network. Corn and soybeans weaker. Wheat up double digits. AgWatch Market Advisors analyst Dewey Strickler says issues in the Baltic region firing up that wheat market.
15: We got some issues going on with Ukraine and Russia. They got some increase in escalation of activity, military activity there. You know, that's having an issue over in the Baltic Sea with their ports there. And disrupting shipping here somewhat, but in the corn and beans, it's just mostly because of weather. You know, a few weeks ago, everyone was looking for August to be possibly have an event here, weather event during the month, but we are going to be looking at heat, but we're also looking at normal to above normal moisture, and I see in the recent forecast where they've increased that moisture here a bit, at least for the next 2 weeks, so you know, as far as weather market's concerned, it's beginning to fade.
14: In livestock, Strickler says the cattle futures coming back from last month's lows.
15: We still have got some demand, you know, for Labor Day weekend here, but the market just simply got oversold. We had, like, last week a slaughter was cut here somewhat. You had cash markets higher, and you got a little more optimism here in the cattle market after the sharp decline we've had over the last month.
14: Strickler says the tighter slaughter numbers, stronger cash cattle prices, and seasonal beef demand ahead of Labor Day helping restore confidence to the livestock market. Right now, the Dow Jones Industrial Average is up 578 points, 54,664. 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
19: 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From the Northern Plains,
20: we do expect some showers to develop and a couple of thunderstorms. The majority of the meaningful rain, though, is going to be in southern Canada.
19: To South America,
20: Buenos Aires, La Pampa, and Cordoba, but it doesn't occur until we get into next week, leaving plenty of time for changes in the forecast.
19: Drew Lerner, only on the Red River Farm Network. We're reporting agriculture's business.
14: Minneapolis Wheat, September, we are up 4.5 now. It's 689. December, Chicago is up 7.75, 665. And September, Kansas City is up 11. It's 718. September corn down a nickel, 437 and a quarter. Dease corn is down a nickel at 460 and a half. August soybeans down 3 1/4, 1151, 3/4. We have November down 5.5, 1172 and a quarter. August live cattle up 62.5, 232.57. The August feeders down $1.10 at 350.10. And the August lean hogs down $1.20, 96.65. This is the Red River Farm Network.
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0: 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Listen anytime, any place with the Fergus Now app on your phone. It's, well, Wednesday, and time for one of my favorite segments, Two Marys and a Dave.
10: Two Marys and a Dave on a Wednesday. And we say good morning to Mary out at the American Legion. Good morning.
1: Good morning, guys. How are you today?
10: Well, we're good. We're good. And, of course, Wednesday, now you're going to be open here in about an hour and a half. So looking forward to the Wednesday special. And Mary, I think it sounds like a really good one.
1: Yeah, it's been a popular one in the past. I think we've had it a few times. It's the grilled chicken sandwich with potato wedges, a choice of salad, and a little piece of chocolate cake with chocolate frosting.
10: Okay, well, that sounds really, really good to me. And we're going to be talking American Legion here in just a bit. As you well know, Rick Wilson is with us, and he's going to kind of fill in some blanks here. But Mary, you've made some choices out at American Legion that have been kind of hard, but it's been hard to fill the shoes of someone who has been so loyal to you, and that being Kay, who does most of your cooking, most of your baking, and she's going to retire.
1: She is retiring. She is set to retire at the end of August. So with Kay leaving and then losing a few other key people due to pregnancy and some life changes with their other positions, we've decided to make the difficult decision to pause our food service starting September.
10: Okay.
1: So we have the whole month of August to celebrate all of the things that we love to do and all of you. So please join us for lunch and dinner when we're open or for carry out, and we'll keep serving up ribs all month long.
10: Okay. And so if you do have gift cards, that sort of thing, of course, you'll honor all those things through the end of the month, too. And you know, we want to say congratulations to Kay because, boy, she's been an integral part of what's been going on in the kitchen there for an awful lot of years.
1: Absolutely. I say it's the good, the sad, and the hopeful. The good is that Kay gets to retire, and she deserves that. The sad is because it is just plain sad, but the hopeful is we're just hoping that if we take this pause, we'll find some people that can work well together and come up with a new version of Legion Ribs.
10: Okay.
1: So our bar will stay open the same hours we've been having the last 2.5 years, so the bar will be open. Food service won't be available, but a bartender will be there. We'll have popcorn. We'll have some drink specials, and we'll be able to serve you.
10: All right. And I like what you say about the hopeful, because I know that you guys are still working hard to find someone to fill some very big shoes and to make it possible to go forward again with more food service. So I know that you're doing all you can. And we just love what you've been doing for this community for all these years. So thanks to you, thanks to Kay, and everybody who's been part of that staff. And hopefully everybody is going to be back, I know, without Kay. But, you know, like you said, she deserves to have some rest here, too.
1: Absolutely. So we're happy for her, and we're hopeful for the future. But please join us this month. We're not going to have dessert features this month. We're going to ask you for your favorites, and we're going to make different things every day. So if you have some favorites you want one last bite of, let us know. We'll make sure we have it available for you. So our dessert features today are red velvet cake, graham cracker pie, and sour cream and raisin pie, along with all of our regular things.
10: Well, it sounds great. And would you just tell Kay a great big hug from all of us, and we'll be talking about that for the rest of the month when we talk with you every Monday, too. So, Mary, thanks for all the cooking, and if people would like to get in on today's fabulous Wednesday special, they can either come in starting at 11 and pick that up to go, or dine in.
1: Yep, starting at 3, dine in. So Wednesday, Thursday, Friday, 11 to 8 for carryout, and 3 to 8 on Saturday, and dine-in is Wednesday through Saturday from 3 until 8.
10: All right, sounds great. Mary, have a good Wednesday, and thanks for cooking up that Wednesday special.
1: Thank you much. Have a great day.
10: Yep, you too. All right, and now Rick Wilson is in studio with us. We decided it would be a good day for you to kind of dovetail on what Mary said. And it is. It's one of those, like, I know that people listening are going, what? Oh, that's awful. And you know what? We hate to see the food service pause at the end, you know, starting September 1st. But you guys have really worked hard over the last, I would say, 4 or 5 years. And that seems like a long time to try to find someone. But you've plugged in a number of people Some just haven't worked out. Some have started and ended quickly. And you have, I mean, you've used headhunters, you've tried everything. And to try to, it's hard to find good people to work. And you're not the only one out there who is finding that.
2: Well, that's true. And, you know, we've been looking since the COVID pandemic situation.
10: That sure changed things, didn't it?
2: You know, it just kind of threw a rock in the pond, and just the ripples still are affecting everything, So, but we've looked and looked, and we're going to continue to look. Yep. We will find somebody. We know that. We don't just need one, though. We need more than one.
10: Yes,
2: absolutely. We need a kitchen manager, and we need a couple of line cooks also to support that individual who's the lead. So it's not just we've been fortunate with Kay. She has just ran the kitchen by herself.
10: She's amazing, for sure.
2: With a few extra people that have filled in for that assistant position through there, and we've had staff members, servers step up and learn to do some of that, and you know, the team out there has just been fantastic.
10: Yeah, absolutely.
2: You couldn't ask for harder working people.
10: And you know, Mary has been, well, I think Mary and Kay make the most fabulous team. I don't know how those ladies have done it all these years.
2: They do, and have been for almost 18 years now.
10: Wow.
2: And that's a long time.
10: It is a long time.
2: And you know, it's been hard work. They have added to this community in such a positive manner. They put out a product. The ribs are just known
10: far and wide
2: over the place, you know. So and that when you have a specialty like that, and our post is in a very unique situation. You know, a lot of and just a reminder that the American Legion post is not pausing.
10: No.
2: Okay.
10: No.
2: We are still active. We are going to continue to be active. We will have our monthly meetings on the fourth Monday of each month, just as usual. Excuse me. And it will meet out at the American Legion post building. The restaurant, the rib, the food service is pausing.
10: Okay. Here's the hopeful. Here's the hopeful part. You're already saying that when it comes to veteran stew, you're going to be there.
2: We're going to be there for veterans issues at veterans programs, Memorial Day, veteran stew on Veterans Day. There'll be some Christmas things come around. There'll be some catering. Mary's going to continue to do some of that. She's going to honor all of the catering that is already on the books. And believe me, there's a lot of catering
10: out there.
2: Out to October. Mary plans so well ahead.
10: She sure does.
2: And it's a blessing for the post, but, she's going to honor all of that. We have staff members that have committed to.
10: You're not going to be left hanging out to dry.
2: We aren't. So we're going to do whatever we can to fill those two or three positions in that kitchen. And it's not going to be Kay, but we're going to find someone and train someone that we hope will be close.
10: Yeah, I know.
2: You can never clone someone like Kay or Mary, for that fact, you know. So as we go forward, we're doing it in a positive fashion. We want people to know this isn't permanent. We're working hard at trying to find somebody. And really, if people in the community know of somebody that they think might be a good fit, or somebody is looking to maybe come back home or something like that, we would love to talk to them, because this is a really good position. It's going to pay well, and it's going to be competitive. with any other position similar to it in this area. The American Legion Post is committed to making sure that whoever is hired is going to feel welcome. And the members really love having dinner out there.
10: Absolutely.
2: You know, and other community members come out all the time and have supported the American Legion Post and the Legion Ribs. And we really appreciate that. And this is just, this is a hiccup.
10: Yep.
2: Although it might be a series of them.
10: Yeah.
2: just
10: we're
2: a
10: small hiatus, yeah.
2: we'll get them stopped.
10: Yeah. I love what Mary said about it being a celebration on one hand, and, you know, thanking Kay for all of her years of service and wishing her the best as she retires. And so that's a bit of a celebration for her. But I love how she ended it with hopeful, because that absolutely is where you're going with it. I can't tell you how many conversations that Mary and I have had about this over the last several years, trying to find ways to encourage people to apply for these positions. And, you know, Mary and Kay feel like, they got people counting on them, you know? And so there have been a lot of tearful conversations, and this was not a decision that they arrived at very easily.
2: Nope, it wasn't.
10: And I know it was difficult for Kay to finally say, you know, for real this time, I really have to retire. Yep. That was not a decision that was made lightly either. So it's been a heartfelt decision-making by these ladies and by the rest, of the post.
2: And just in Kay's words, she's not going to leave us in a lurch. You know, if we needed help, Kay says, I'd be happy to come out and help.
10: Yeah.
2: Once in a while.
10: Yeah. Yes. And you know what?
2: and she needs that.
10: Yeah.
2: She needs that other time to focus on other things too. And we're really happy.
10: And maybe
2: for
10: once in a while it would be just what she needs sometimes.
2: It might just be, you know.
10: So anyway, so there's still catering opportunities, you know, from time to time as Mary has time and staff for. The bar will remain open. The post, of course, is going to remain active and doing all the things that you do right now.
2: Yep.
10: Top of the list, looking for some people to fill some shoes so that this pause can be a short one and that food service can reopen again. But for the time, starting September 1, there will be a pause.
2: There will be a pause in the restaurant.
10: Okay.
2: In the Legion Ribs. So.
10: All right. Well, we hate to say those words out loud, but I am hopeful, along with all of you, that you will continue to look, and I know that's what you're doing. You said you've had some nibbles here lately of some people that have been looking for work, but you mentioned, you know, maybe there's somebody who would like to move back to Fergus Falls, and now they have an opportunity for a good position, well paying. If you know somebody out there who you think might be a good fit for this position or one of these positions, what's the best way for people to maybe reach out to you or come to the bar, or what would you say is the best approach?
2: The best way is to reach out to the American Legion Post.
10: Okay.
2: Call Mary.
10: Okay.
2: Out at the Legion, and that's really the best way. I mean, they could always feel free to call me. Like I said, I'm Rick Wilson, and I'm the commander out at the post. My number's 218-205-1234.
10: That one's an easy one to remember.
2: You know, and I'll get you. I'm going to direct you to Mary.
10: Okay.
2: Out at the Legion, but call the Legion. Numbers out there, and they will be able to let you know what's going on. And by all means, if you have something coming up, call Mary out at the Legion, and if she can take it, she probably will.
10: Yep.
2: Some sort of a catering or some event or something. But you need just call her, and if it's available or she can do it. She's going to do some of this, but she is going to be limited in staff.
10: Right.
2: But We're going to try to do everything that we possibly can, just maybe on a little smaller scale.
10: Yeah, what did you say? That the good, the sad, and the hopeful? and I think all those things really describe it pretty well. So we just want people to know that food service, as usual, everything you have come to know and love every Wednesday through Saturday throughout the entire month of August. So, yeah, eat up on those ribs over the next 3 weeks. And so business as usual in the food service through the end of August. And then hopefully a very short pause while somebody is found and is trained in, and you can get back to business as usual.
2: We're looking very positively to do that.
10: Yeah, well, it's a hard thing to say, but there is a positivity that I feel from you and from Mary and the staff going forward, too. So this isn't goodbye. This is so long for just a bit, right?
2: That's right.
10: Okay. Well, Rick, thanks for coming in. I just thought Mary's announcement there just needed a little more clarification. So that's the reason that we invited you in to, you know, and I'm sure there'll be some questions. There will be some information. Mary has crafted a very well-written letter describing all of this. It will be on the tables in the dining room throughout the month of August. It will also be included with your to-go orders.
2: Yep.
10: And I'm sure if people have questions, they can always refer to you as well.
2: They can ask us. It'll be a look at Facebook, and Facebook will be one of those places where you can kind of see what's kind of going on. We'll try to keep things posted there. You know, let folks know if there's some sort of a special there or something. And and I'm sure there'll be, you know, you're always going to be able to call the Legion, just kind of get a refresher of what's going on.
10: Absolutely.
2: Anytime.
10: And it is Wednesday, so don't forget about the Wednesday special.
2: Right.
10: That grilled chicken sandwich, potato wedges, your choice of salad, and a treat. So that's the Wednesday special. Carryout starts in just 1 hour. So
2: the treats are very, very
10: good. I know they are. I know they are.
2: Kay does such a good job.
10: I know. And now she's even, this last month, she is taking orders. Whatever your favorite is, Kay's going to whip it up for you. All right. Well, Rick, thanks for being with us.
2: You're welcome.
10: Yeah. All right. Rick Wilson, our guest on our morning talk. And with that, I guess we're just about up against the clock, so we might as well wrap it up. Our show today and every day is brought to us by Pioneer Care, by Fergus Monument Company, and by Larson Insurance. So have a great Wednesday.

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7: 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We're on the air at 6 o'clock. Glenn Perkins and I have the call as Kramer takes on left-hander Noah Cameron, and the Twins try to stop this little three-game losing streak. 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
13: News this hour from Town Hall, Amit Thomason. A leftist victory in Michigan. Correspondent Bernie Bennett reports Abdul El-Sayed has won Michigan's Democratic U.S. Senate primary.
14: El-Sayed will face Republican Mike Rogers, who ran unopposed in the Republican primary, in a November matchup. Al-Sayed, a former health official, campaigned on Medicare for All, halting military aid to Israel, and campaign finance reform. He has support from progressive leaders, including Senator Bernie Sanders and Congresswoman Alexandria Ocasio-Cortez.
15: It was a much slimmer victory for Al-Sayed than pollsters, pundits, and many in the media expected. He defeated Congresswoman Haley Stevens, the establishment-backed candidate, by just 1 point. It was predicted that he would win by double digits. Elsewhere, former Salem talker Chris DeGaulle has won the Republican congressional primary in Missouri, solidly red, 6th congressional district. President Trump says it's clear the Democrat Party is in disarray.
16: They've got a party. It's a mess. I think it's a mess. I think they should form another party, the Communists of America Party.
15: Mr. Trump says a deal on the Strait of Hormuz could come as early as today or perhaps tomorrow. A man who was arrested at the president's L.A. area golf course pleading not guilty to all charges.
17: The Los Angeles County Sheriff's Department says 38-year-old Janine John Taylor was taking photos and video and had a 16-round magazine with ammunition in his pocket. Authorities recovered a loaded pistol in his car. Taylor was arrested Sunday after appearing to monitor security preparations at Trump National Golf Course 2 days before the president's fundraiser there.
15: And that's correspondent Mike Hempen reporting. A rally is underway this morning on Wall Street, adding to yesterday's gains. The Dow is up 534 points, while the S&P 500 index is ahead 16 points. More on these stories, townhall.com.
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0: And excessive humidity, making conditions dangerous.
1: It's hard to overstate just how unusual this is. It's almost surreal for someone in South Korea to see the numbers 40 when they look at forecasts. But that has been the temperature in the southern region for the past week. The southern city of Yangsan had reached a high temperature of 42.5 degrees Celsius, which is the highest ever on the record since South Korea has started modern record keeping. The capital, Seoul City, for the first time is having its severe heat warning. This is the highest heat warning in South Korea's system. This is when the temperature hovers above 35 degrees Celsius for at least 2 days. It feels like 38 degrees Celsius here.
0: The BBC's Jay Kwan says among the 38 people who died in the Japanese earthquake, a woman who developed heat stroke while taking shelter in a car. News and analysis, townhall.com. Jalapenos off the menu at Chipotle.
2: Jalapenos could potentially be tied to a salmonella outbreak. The Minnesota Department of Health confirmed an outbreak there is tied to several Mexican-style quick-service restaurants, and jalapenos are the suspected source. Officials identified 110 cases in Minnesota, with Chipotle involved in most. Chipotle says it pulled the jalapenos out of an abundance of caution and replaced them with products from a different grower in all locations. Symptoms of salmonella poisoning include diarrhea, fever, severe vomiting, dehydration, and stomach cramps. But infection is more severe in young children, older adults, and people with weakened immune systems. I'm Ed Donahue.
0: SpaceX reporting a smaller loss than Wall Street expected, along with a surge in revenue in its first quarterly report issued as a publicly traded company. More on these stories, townhall.com.
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7: 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Cigar high up around 79, sunny, winds on the southwest at about 10 for tonight, mostly clear, 59 for our low, 84 for Thursday's high. Thursday night down around 62, a slight chance of seeing some showers and maybe even a thunderstorm. Then into Friday, beautiful, nice, sunny, 78. Nice sunny 82 on Saturday, 80 on Sunday. So whether you're headed out to the Silver Sage Rodeo near Clitheroe or WeFest, nice weekend ahead of us. Just got that slight chance Thursday night. But other than that, finally, a not too overly hot or stormy WeFest. Knock on wood. So hopefully that'll everybody will enjoy that. We're talking about the 40th anniversary event happening over at West Central Initiative. We'll do that here in just a few minutes. Also, a look at sports. But first, we're headed outside the box with the Ox.
8: Headline, ABC, Channel 5, Minneapolis. Judge calls probable cause hearing on campaign finance complaint against Lindell. At issue, Minnesota pillow maker Mike Lindell handing out pillows in parades for his campaign to be the state's next governor. While other candidates have traditionally given out stickers with their names on them, small vote for me cardboard signs stapled to popsicle sticks, and maybe a piece of candy to those lining the parade routes. So now, apparently, Karen is mad that Lindell is giving out pillows. He claims it's totally legit, though. However, the story says it's against the rules to give out anything of value to get votes. Lindell counters that these are just his little travel pillows and should be regarded the same way as can koozies, pens, and such. The complaint, however, points out that these pillows are listed at a retail price of $34.95 each. Well, it'll be up to the judge to determine the congruence of this with the law or lack thereof. Well, this, combined with the state party chair now demanding an investigation into Lindell's Minnesota residency and the constant headlines about how he's under investigation for not paying this or that and defamation lawsuits and. Yet the latest poll shows him 10 points ahead of the next candidate for next week's primary. But if it's illegal for Mike to hand out pillows to coax voters to his side because they're worth $34.95, thinking outside the box, then what about Democrats coaxing voters by handing out free college, free health care, free food, child care, and phones? Here outside the box with the Ox 4 times daily on News Talk 1250 KBRF.
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11: 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I'm Mike Grimm. Twins all-star pitcher Joe Ryan lost for a third straight time as Kansas City took care of Minnesota last night in Missouri, the final 8-2.
12: I mean, he looks like he's out of sync. And I mean, we got to figure it out. I don't, you know, not being a pitching guy, don't know if it's in his delivery, but you're just not seeing the sharpness that I think we've seen, you know, previously.
11: Manager Derek Shelton got just 5 1/3 innings from Ryan, who allowed 5 runs and struck out only 3.
13: Same stuff since around like Anaheim and that, so frustrating.
11: Josh Bell hit a homer in the loss. Royce Lewis was 4-for-4 at the plate. Game 2 of the 3-game set is tonight. The AAA Saints bombed Louisville last night 15-5 in St. Paul. Also in St. Paul last night, the Minnesota United lost to FC Juarez 2-1 in a Leagues Cup match. The Minnesota Vikings have another day of training camp today in Eagan, and the Golden Gopher football team works out on campus as part of fall camp today as well. This is MNN Sports.
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7: 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Listen anytime, any place with the Fergus Now app on your phone. And joining me now, I've got Ashley Quam with West Central Initiative. And Ashley, thanks for joining us. And I'm getting ready for tomorrow. I'm kind of bummed I'm going to be out of town. Otherwise, I would be at the big 40th anniversary event.
18: Yeah. Hi, Dave. Yeah, we're having a big celebration at our office in Fergus Falls tomorrow. And we're hoping that the whole community will join us in our parking lot to celebrate our 40th anniversary.
7: And it's going to be a lot of fun. I know we'll be broadcasting live. I think Zach Daniels will be out broadcasting live from the West Central Initiative, which is it's one of the furthest remotes ever for us. It's about, 200 yards down the road?
18: Yep, exactly. So, yeah, we're on Western Avenue, close to Layton Broadcasting.
7: And let's talk a little bit about the program event. I know the jazz quartet kicks up around 4. Is there anything going before 4?
18: Nope. We'll be starting everything at 4:00. So head on out to our office. We'll be having the parking lot blocked off, and that's where everybody will be set up. It'll be really fun. We have, like I said, Joey Pettit with the jazz quintet playing music starting at 4. We'll have a solar-powered bouncy house out there. We'll have the Courting Gestures, which will be doing juggling and stilt walking and balloon animals and stuff walking around. And then a bunch of vendors, which is really fun. So we'll be handing out some free tickets for food and drink. So we'll have Fish Factor out there with tacos, a la crepe with crepes, Uncle Eddie's with ice cream, Minnesota Mudwater with their coffee truck, Big Boppers popcorn, and the 4-H Club, Oscar/Trodhem 4-H, will be having dirty sodas. So lots to do. And then the Creation Shop will be out there with some of their pottery and clay creation stuff. So, it will be a lot of fun, and I'm hoping to see a lot of people, a lot of new faces and friendly faces at our office.
7: And, of course, the main program starts at 5:30 with President Anna It's kicking things off.
18: Yeah, so we'll have a short program talking a little bit about our history. If you don't know anything about us, we started 40 years ago along with six other, there are six Minnesota Initiative Foundations that were all founded 40 years ago across the state of Minnesota. And so our president, Anna Lasescio, will talk a little bit about that and what we do. And then we'll have our very first board chair, Roger McCannon, talking about our creation, and then our current board chair, Laura Schmidt. And then we also have a musician, Chuck Suki, who will be telling a story. He's a storyteller and a musician. And then one of our loan customers, the Ostranders, who own B&D Rollers, will be talking, telling their story. And then we also have community funds all across the region that we support. So Jim Arvidson from the Parker's Prairie Community Fund will share a little bit about their story.
7: And another cool thing, you got drawings for Community Ideas winners.
18: Yeah, so sprinkled throughout the event, we'll have QR codes, and or you can write your idea on a piece of paper. But in the spirit of supporting the community, we've been around for 40 years, and our communities look quite a bit different than they do 40 years ago. We support 82 towns throughout West Central Minnesota. And so we want to know, what's your big idea? What community investment do you think would make a big impact in the years to come? So we're asking people to write it down or submit it through the QR code when they're there, and then we'll have a drawing for winners at 6 p.m.
7: And a couple cool things is you can get guided tours of West Central Initiative. You got them going at 4:30, 5, 6, and 6:30, and it's kind of a really cool building. I've been in there many times, and one of the other cool things you guys have out there, are you going to have any information on the solar panels?
18: Yeah, so people can walk around. We have a solar panel array in our backyard, essentially, where we have a regular array of solar panels that are very common to what you would see, you know, in any sort of solar setup. And then we also have what's called a solar fence. So those panels are vertical, and they're taller than normal, and they act as a fence, but also they catch the sun rays from early morning and late evening better than a normal array, which is more for direct overhead sunlight. But yes, we'll be offering tours of our building as well. So if you haven't been there, you can walk on through, and then we also have the wood carvings, wood carving stamps from the Cadets Galleries. So if that's something you're interested in, you can see some of the art on our wall, see where we work. And then another cool thing is our building is powered by solar power, but we also have a geothermal system. So if that's something you're interested in, I'm sure we could show you that too.
7: And Ashley, I know that West Central Initiative is involved in so many things. And when people come on site, what are some of the things that they're most surprised in? Oh, wow, you guys deal with that too.
18: Yeah, I think it's interesting because we have a loan program, as I mentioned. So we help a lot of small businesses around the region. We also are... we have a Safe Routes to School program, so we have a transportation team. So if you're ever thinking, huh, wow, our school is doing this thing where they're trying to get sidewalks on the route to school, that's usually us. We're helping with that. And then we have our solar program we've been running and our climate and energy team. And we have philanthropic services, so we give out grants, and we help people if they want to start funds in their community for fundraising purposes, or if they want to give away, make charitable donations for the future, we help them set up funds so they can do that through now or once they've passed away. So kind of that estate planning and legacy planning, we do that sort of thing. So basically anything that has to do with your community or the future of your community or long-term planning in your community, we hope we're involved in some way.
7: You handled just so many things. I mean, if people go to WCIF.org, just the amount of programs and funds and trusts that West Central Initiative handles is just unbelievable.
18: Yeah. And one new program we have are the Weaver Awards, which are to celebrate everyday neighbors who are making connections and building trust in their communities. And that application period actually ends tomorrow, too. So if before you head out to celebrate with us, maybe check and see if you've submitted your Weaver Award application.
7: So, again, everything kind of kicks off 4 o'clock with the jazz quartet, and then the main program's at 5:30, and then the drawing for the winners at 6 o'clock, plus all those tours and all those vendors, and it is going to be a great time tomorrow, and the weather's going to be fantastic.
18: Yep, perfect day for ice cream.
7: Ashley, anything else we should mention?
18: I think that's it, but you can check out, like you said, all the stuff we have available, all the programs we have, and more about the event on WCIF.org.
7: Well, sounds excellent, Ashley. I hope everything goes great, and it's always fun talking to you.
18: Yeah, thank you.
7: That is Ashley Kwa, Marketing and Communications Officer with West Central Initiative, joining us today again. Their big 40th anniversary program happening at tomorrow on Western Avenue, just past the radio station, kind of across the street from the new post office. 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
21: Hey, it's Chris Atterbury. The Twins sending Dean Kramer to the mound for the very first time tonight in Kansas City, and I hope you'll join me for it. Our ball game begins at 6:40. We're on the air at 6 o'clock. Glenn Perkins and I have the call as Kramer takes on left-hander Noah Cameron, and the Twins try to stop this little three-game losing streak. It's the Twins and the Royals tonight, right here on your home for Twins baseball.
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27: Minnesota News Network, I'm Tasha Radel. MyPillow founder Mike Lindell is stepping down as the company's CEO to focus on his campaign for Minnesota governor. The company announced Tuesday that Lindell has also reduced his ownership stake to a minority position, though he'll remain on the board of directors. Firefighters got some help from Mother Nature in recent days in battling up north wildfires. Incident meteorologist Mike Kisner says many areas received up to an inch of rain, but nobody should mistake that for an ending.
28: So we get a little bit of time where it kind of knocks things down. However, you get a few dry days in a row, and that thing is going to be there. It's still sleeping, but it's not dead.
27: And Minnesota health officials say jalapeno peppers served at several Mexican-style restaurants, including Chipotle, appear to be the source of a salmonella outbreak that has sickened at least 110 people statewide. This is MNN.
0: Lisa Damoth, a Republican who delivers results.
1: And I led the charge in rooting out billions in fraud and waste.
0: To stop the fraud, you need a governor who won't back down. Lisa Damoth gets the job done. Lisa Damoth understands to make Minnesota affordable again, we must fight fraud. Lisa Damoth knows to create good paying jobs for Americans, we must stop payments to illegal aliens.
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0: In the legislature, Republican Lisa Damoth fought the fraudsters. Now, Lisa Damoth's running for governor.
1: Let's start our Minnesota comeback right here and right now.
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0: Good morning. I'm Jamie Dickerman with the market update on the Red River Farm Network. Mixed grain market today. Corn Belt Marketing market analyst Tyler Endress says the grain trade being driven by a mix of weather forecasts, private yield estimates, and headlines from around the world.
1: Yeah, I think once again it's which headline is ruling the day today. We're, you know, obviously geopolitical headlines continue to be thrown about at a fairly rapid pace and changing narratives on a daily basis. So whether it's the Strait is opened, Black Sea is looking for other export routes, those are all headlines we've seen recently. I think what we're seeing, you know, probably with this sell-off the last couple days in corn and beans specifically is probably more of a moderating U.S. weather forecast, giving hope especially to stabilize the bean crop, but also corn crop throughout the Midwest.
0: Mixed cattle market right now.
1: You know, the sell-off that we had seen from near all-time highs probably corresponded fairly well with the talk of reopening the border and then announcement with that. We bounced a little bit here. We're close to the highs of this bounce that we've seen in the feeder cattle. You know, a day like this is more just kind of, I think, just to stop and refresh, see what's actually happening, what trajectory looks like from here.
0: Corn Belt Marketing market analyst Tyler Endress. Dow Jones Industrial Average up 442 points right now at 54,528. This is the Red River Farm Network. This is Corn Matters, an update from the Minnesota Corn Growers Association. Minnesota's Farm Fest, bringing farmers and policymakers together in Redwood County. Minnesota Corn Growers Association board member Shane Isney says the crop is in great shape this year despite all the summer heat.
2: Soybeans and corn are coming along nice. They were behind the eight ball. We were actually too wet in our neck of the woods, believe it or not. So they stood still for a little while, but things are looking good right now. A lot of years that didn't have that during that heat and pollination, and I think there's some concern there. I think we're going to be okay.
0: Isney says Farm Fest also gives growers a chance to connect directly with elected officials and candidates.
2: It's important every year, but I think especially during election years, you get to see the candidates, you get to experience a lot, and really get a feel for both incumbents, who we have a lot of experience with, but it's good to meet some of the new candidates also.
0: The mission of the Minnesota Corn Growers Association is to identify and promote opportunities for corn growers. That's because corn matters.
3: 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The Oregon Trail is an important part of American agriculture history. It's a 2,170-mile route connecting the Missouri River Valley to the Willamette Valley in Oregon. The trail was first laid by fur traders in 1811, but the first wagon train did not cross it until 1836. And even then, the trail was cleared just as far as Fort Hall, Idaho, and stopped there for several years. It's estimated that over 400,000 settlers would use the trail before the first transcontinental railroad was opened in 1869. Today's American Agriculture History Minute. I'm Mark Oppold.
0: Minneapolis wheat September is up 2.5 right now at 687. We have December Chicago up 5.5, 662 3/4. KC September is up 8.5 at 715.5. September corn down 6.5, 435 3/4. Dece corn is down 6, 459.5. The August soybeans down 3.25, 1151 3/4. November beans are down 7.5, 1170. August live cattle up $1.22, 233.17. The August feeders are up 10 cents now, 351.30. 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
7: I'm doing great. How are you today?
6: I am excellent, and we're going to talk about the Someplace Safe virtual auction going on right now until Friday, this Friday, 8 o'clock, and you guys have just bought something for everyone.
7: Absolutely. There is truly something for everyone. We have amazing packages, almost 200 items this year.
6: Almost 200 items, and the amount of difference. I mean, you've got everything from if you want to go on vacation or you even mentioned a staycation. So many different items.
7: Absolutely. Yes. We have golf packages, hotel stays. And what's really cool is I've even heard from some people, oh, I've wanted to stay at that hotel. Mm-hmm. And even if you're from the area, it may be fun to have a staycation and enjoy your time in your community and explore things that you haven't before.
6: And of course, all the funds go to help support Someplace Safe. How many years have you been doing the virtual auction? Four or five?
7: This is our seventh annual.
6: I was close. Seven.
7: Yes.
6: And of course, let's talk about how people can find out, you know, where the items are and how they can bid.
7: The best way is to go to our Facebook page, which is the Virtual Auction Fundraiser for Someplace Safe. We have the link there. The link, I'll say it, but sometimes it's a little bit hard to remember. So it's https://... and you do have to put that in. I've tested it. So you have to put that in. And then the web address is onecau.se/SPS26.
6: So go to the Someplace Safe Facebook page. Probably the easiest way.
7: Yes, it absolutely. That's the easiest way.
6: And let's talk a little bit about some of the things that Someplace Safe does. I mean, obviously, you help out so many people in our community.
7: Yeah, so we are a crime victim service organization. Anyone who is a victim of crime can come and access our services, and we will support them every step of the way.
6: Now let's talk about a little bit more about the auction. When do you guys start gathering items for the auction?
7: So there's a lot of preparation that goes into hosting this event, and we start at the beginning of the year, right in January. We're looking at getting letters together, connecting with community support. So we have a lot of support from businesses all throughout our service area, and they are absolutely the heart of what we do because they are so supportive. We also have a lot of sponsors, which if I could thank our sponsors,
6: absolutely.
7: Yes. So we have amazing sponsorship year after year. Victor Lundin's has not only supported us through printing, but they also donate items, which is awesome. So Victor Lundin's is our platinum sponsor. We also have sponsorships from Vector Windows, VFW, Post 525, which is Pelican Rapids, Thrivent, Fraternal Order of the Eagles, Fergus Falls, American Legion of Morris, Minnesota Motors, Olson Oil, FM Bank, Nicomol and Ellig Law Firm, Kiwanis Club of Fergus Falls, that's the Noon Kiwanis Club, and Flagel, Anderson, McLaughlin, and Brutlig Law Firm, and Oriental Trading.
6: So you got a lot of great sponsors helping out, and so many different gift ideas. And just, you know, we talked a little bit about before we got on, and a lot of people, when it comes to online auctions, people are familiar with eBay and some of the other auction sites, and they're like, okay, I got to wait for the end and try to get it right at the end. But I know for myself, when it comes to that, I tend to get really busy and I forget, or all of a sudden it's like, oh, by the time you remember, the auction's over. So don't wait to the end to bid. Bid before when you remember about it.
7: Absolutely. And what's really nice about the OneCause site that we use is you can set a max bid. So you could set your bid and then know where your top end is and put that in. So it will auto bid for you if you do get outbid.
6: That is a great way to do it. And I know I'm going to hop on there after we get done and take a look at some of those golf packages and some of the staycation packages. I love staycations. I mean, if you listen to Morning Talk with Mary Dolan and myself, I go on vacation a lot, but I like to stay home. I'm not a big traveler. I don't like being in the car forever. I like to, you know, just get me a half hour away from here, or just in Ferguson, I'm good.
7: I completely can absolutely understand that, and I'm much the same way. I love to go on vacation with my husband. When my kids were little, we used to do a staycation every single year. We would stay in our community. We would tour things that our community has to offer. And it's amazing when you live somewhere, you don't realize how awesome your community actually is. So when you go and you eat at those restaurants that you haven't eaten at before, or you go to that event, or you go tour your museum, it's like, wow, our community is amazing.
6: Yeah, I hadn't been in the museum in quite a while, and I just got a membership again and did the tour, and it was just a phenomenal place.
7: Yes, absolutely. It is. 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
6: 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Well, thanks for joining us, and thanks for all you do to help our community.
7: Thank you.
6: Emmeline Wald talking about the Someplace Safe virtual auction. 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
6: 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Thank you. 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
8: I was thinking.
9: Yeah?
8: Another great thing about living out here is that I don't have to drive to the city for any of my health care.
9: Not even surgery?
8: Not even that. Alamere Health is ranked as one of the top 100 rural hospitals in the country. Their doctors could work anywhere.
9: But they chose here.
8: Yep. We've got the best of both worlds right here. Alamere Health. It's better here.
10: 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Michigan, Missouri, Kansas, Virginia, and Washington. Mainly Michigan, though, right? With that whole Muslim socialist candidate thing. At 3:36, hear from an author advocating for selling real estate on the moon and other places in space. Can't wait to hear that. The schedule is fluid, though, so we'll see you for Hot Talk with the Ox today from 2 to 5 on KBRF.
11: What's the Ox say?
12: You've been diagnosed with COPD, but breathing seems to be getting harder. 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
13: 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Astronaut Neil Armstrong was born on this day, and Dick Clark took his local teen music show national. American Bandstand made its network debut on this day in 1957. Many of us set the thermostat in the refrigerator for our own personal preference. Some like the milk ice cold, some like the butter not too hard. But what's the ideal setting? Experts say 40 degrees is the warmest constant temperature recommended for food safety. At that setting, the growth of bacteria is slowed considerably, and cooked food will keep safely for 3 to 4 days. And here's another refrigerator tip. Don't overstuff it. Temperatures stay more uniform if there's room for air circulation. That is the Old Farmer's Almanac Radio Report. 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
14: Hey, it's Chris Atterbury, the Twins, sending Dean Kramer to the mound for the very first time tonight in Kansas City, and I hope you'll join me for it. 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We're on the air at 6 o'clock. Glenn Perkins and I have the call as Kramer takes on left-hander Noah Cameron, and the Twins try to stop this little three-game losing streak. It's the Twins and the Royals tonight, right here on your home for Twins baseball.
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19: This is the Sugar Beet Report, bringing you the latest information from NDSU throughout the sugar beet growing season. We've had plenty of hot and dry weather, exactly what Cercospora leaf spot doesn't like. Does this change any sugar beet practices? Providing guidance is Ashok Chanda, Extension Sugar Beet Pathologist with the University of Minnesota and Northwest Research and Outreach Center in Crookston, Minnesota. Ashok, with all the hot and dry conditions, is Cercospora leaf spot still a concern for this growing season?
20: Yes, Bruce, I think we are breaking some records here. This is our at least fourth spell this season, having 90-plus degrees. It's certainly warm and dry. It's not really conducive for Cercospora. But what we have to keep in mind is our nighttime temperatures are still about 60 degrees, which is perfect for Cercospora. And also the canopies will have enough dew, which is sufficient for those Cercospora spores to germinate and start infection, right? Again, if you think back on 2022, you know, we were dry in the first half of the season, but once we started getting rain in August and September, we got really severe outbreaks of Cercospora from the second half of the season. It's just been only, you know, about 4 weeks, right? We still have 8 to 9 weeks before we harvest the beets, so we still have a long season ahead of us.
19: Should growers do anything differently to manage Cercospora?
20: Our growers are doing an excellent job in managing Cercospora leaf spot, especially this season. We had two severe Cercospora years, 2024 and 2025, back-to-back, which means that we have a ton of dormant Cercospora in the fields, again, with all the wind and soil blowing everywhere, so all of this inoculum is actually spread out, which was evident in early July when we saw those first spots on most of the fields, right? So we know that Cercospora kind of established at a kind of low levels at the beginning of the season, and it's kind of staying low. But I think one important aspect is most of the growers started applying fungicides in the third week of June. Based on the grower records for American Crystal, those are the applications that gave the best return on investment. Number two, we're using several different modes of action for fungicides. We're doing tank mixing, basically a systemic and a contact fungicide in every application. And most growers are, you know, following that about 12-day intervals. So now it's dry, which means that now we don't have a wash off of the fungicide. But remember that fungicides can degrade naturally over time, especially, you know, the UV rays can break them down as well. But what you can do is, since it's dry and it's not really conducive, you know, you can extend those intervals for another 4 to 5 days, depending on where you're located. But stay the course, right? Our goal is to delay the Cercospora infection as long as possible so that when we harvest those beets, we are only having few spots here and there, right? Again, we cannot completely eliminate the disease, but we just want to delay the establishment of disease in the canopy.
19: Ashok, what about the sugar beet disease diagnostic service?
20: Yes, Bruce. We are again offering the sugar beet disease diagnostic service to the growers this year. And thanks to the Sugar Beet Research and Education Board for funding this work. You know, it's extremely important for us to know what's killing sugar beets in the field, you know, whether it's a root rot or a foliar pathogens, right? If we don't know what we're dealing with, how are we going to come up with a good management plan? If you suspect any problems in the field, please talk to your agriculturist. Typically, we get back with the results within 2 to 3 days. You know, they can pull the samples and send it to our sugar beet pathology lab at Northwest Research and Outreach Center on the University of Minnesota Crookston campus. So please utilize this service.
19: Thanks, Ashok. Our guest has been Ashok Chanda, Extension Sugar Beet Pathologist with the University of Minnesota and Northwest Research and Outreach Center in Crookston, Minnesota. This is the Sugar Beet Report, bringing you the latest information from NDSU throughout the sugar beet growing season.
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24: 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A dredging project on the Mississippi River aims to boost fish and waterfowl habitat. The effort is on Lake Onalaska, a wide point of the river between Winona, Minnesota and La Crosse, Wisconsin. More details when we return, but first.
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24: Welcome back. Restoration efforts are underway on the Mississippi River's Lake Onalaska, with the first of 8 dredging projects aimed at restoring fish habitat, improving water quality, and benefiting other wildlife. After more than 2 years of planning and fundraising, the North Shore Lane dredging project began in June. The project is designed to create overwintering habitat for fish and is taking place along a section of Lake Onalaska from Red Pines Bar and Grill to Schaefer's Marina in Bryce Prairie, Wisconsin. About 1,500 feet of lake bottom will be dredged by the time the project is complete. It's been nearly 3 decades since the area has seen this kind of work. In addition to improving fish habitat, the project will improve water quality and make the channel safer for boat navigation for anglers and waterfowlers. Lake Onalaska is also an important stopping point for diving ducks and swans in the fall, and this effort should boost the growth of aquatic plants upon which those species feed. Community groups and residents are raising money and working together to help the habitat in the river. Learn more at lakeonalaska.org.
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14: Hey, it's Chris Atterbury, the Twins, sending Dean Kramer to the mound for the very first time tonight in Kansas City, and I hope you'll join me for it. 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We're on the air at 6 o'clock. Glenn Perkins and I have the call as Kramer takes on left-hander Noah Cameron, and the Twins try to stop this little three-game losing streak. It's the Twins and the Royals tonight, right here on your home for Twins baseball.
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26: What would the game of basketball be without the dunk? 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
26: Basketball became an official Olympic sport in 1936. To select its team, the U.S. held a tournament at Madison Square Garden. The team from McPherson, Kansas, sponsored by Globe Refinery, proved to be a fan and press favorite, even inventing the shot that draws the most notoriety today.
29: New York City, and better yet, the New York press, had never witnessed the dunk. McPherson players came down and, you know, threw the ball down through the hoop, what we know now as a dunk. And then Arthur Daly with the New York Times wrote that they would shoot the ball much like a patron would dunk their donut into their coffee.
26: Rich Hughes, author of Netting Out Basketball 1936, says the finals of the tourney featured McPherson versus Universal Studios of Hollywood. It was decided to take seven players from each squad to form one Olympic team. However, these players held real jobs with the companies that sponsored them, and that left some with difficult decisions. Meanwhile, Universal Studios did not want to support the Nazis by sending players to the Berlin Olympics.
29: So they said, if you go to the Olympics and to Berlin and to Adolf Hitler, you're not going to have a job at Universal Pictures when you get back.
26: The Universal players got jobs at Fox Studios upon their return. For those that wanted to go, they had to get themselves to New York to catch the ship taking all U.S. Olympians to Europe.
29: They had to earn their way or self-fund their way back to New York. They continued to play exhibition games to raise money. The town of McPherson raffled off a car to get money for their team to go.
26: The conclusion of our story is next time as we travel the countryside. In McPherson, Kansas, I'm Andrew McCrae.

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1: 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The Veterans Honor Flight of North Dakota and Minnesota says a trailer containing all of their apparel has been stolen. The Honor Flight is asking people in the Fargo-Moorhead area to look out for the trailer. They say the trailer says donated by Vistos Trailer and Hallmark, but is blank otherwise. Anyone that spots or hears about third-party sale of Veterans Honor Flight of North Dakota and Minnesota apparel, including shirts and hats, is asked to contact the Honor Flight. FarmFest highlighted the races for Congress on day one of the annual event. In the District 7 candidate forum, Republican Michelle Fischbach said the Trump administration's tariffs were needed.
2: Under the Biden administration, for 4 years, there were zero trade agreements signed. Zero. Nothing was done. Under this administration, there has been 20 signed, and usually ag is a winner in those trade agreements.
1: Democratic candidate Eric Osberg fired back.
3: If these tariffs have been so helpful, why did the Supreme Court have to create a $160 billion refund that is going to the importers? It's unconstitutional.
1: Today at day two of FarmFest, the candidates for Minnesota governor and U.S. Senate will field questions. Minnesota health officials say jalapeno pepper served at several Mexican-style restaurants, including Chipotle, appear to be the source of a salmonella outbreak that has sickened at least 110 people statewide. The Minnesota Department of Health says investigators traced many of the illnesses to meals eaten between mid-June and mid-July, and laboratory testing linked the cases. 19 people have been hospitalized, but no deaths have been reported. Chipotle says it has replaced the jalapenos used at affected restaurants with peppers from a different grower while the investigation continues. A long vacant prison in western Minnesota is set to reopen as an immigration detention center. Private prison operator CoreCivic says it has signed a 5-year agreement with the Department of Homeland Security to house up to 1,600 detainees for immigration and customs enforcement at the Appleton facility. The prison has been closed for 16 years and is expected to reopen in phases this fall, reaching full operations by next spring. CoreCivic says the facility could generate about $75 million in annual revenue once fully operational. Firefighters got some help from Mother Nature this week in battling up north wildfires. Incident meteorologist Mike Kistner says many areas received up to an inch of rain, but nobody should mistake that for an ending.
4: What it is going to do is we got a nice break, 5 to 10 days. Generally, that's what we saw when we had the last rainfall event. So we get a little bit of time where it kind of knocks things down. However, you get a few dry days in a row, and that thing is going to be there. It's still sleeping, but it's not dead.
1: There are more chances for rain in the forecast this week.

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1: Here's your forecast from News Talk 1250 KBRF. Today, sunny with a high near 79, south wind 5 to 10 miles an hour, overnight low of 59. For Thursday, sunshine with a high of 84, slight chance of rain on Thursday night. Sunny and 78 for Friday, and a sunny weekend with 82 on Saturday, 80 on Sunday. That's your weather from News Talk 1250 KBRF.
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11: All right, let's do it. 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
12: Welcome back, sir. Welcome back.
11: Thank you. I appreciate that. It was a weird, staggered sort of week off. And if I'm to understand what I may have missed in the news cycle, the Dems have gone full communist.
12: Yes. Yes.
11: We could see that in Michigan last night. We have WNBA coaches that are not sure what a woman is.
12: Yes.
11: Even though they're in the WNBA.
12: Yes. They should be a question mark NBA.
13: WNBA?
12: Right.
11: And, it feels like, okay, you miss a couple of days, and in some ways it's all the same, and in other ways it's like, wow, all this stuff gets forwarded like another notch of insanity. As far as what we saw last night in Michigan, I don't know, did you see any of the coverage like on CNN?
13: Oh, I think a lot of like the boomer Dems who haven't gone full communist, who still like rely on the sort of old guard of Democrats.
11: Yes.
13: They're panicked. They're like, they're mainlining Malocs right now.
11: Dude, it's almost like they're seeing the end of their party. That's what it felt like for me last night watching Van Jones on CNN. Because he's the old guard, you know.
12: Oh, yeah.
11: And just check it out.
14: Democratic-based voters want.
15: Okay, Van Jones, what are the stakes here for Democrats?
16: This is the whole ball of wax. I'm from Jackson, Tennessee. There was a guy named Gil Scott Heron who had a great poem. It was called "The Revolution Will Not Be Televised." Gil Scott Heron is wrong. The revolution is being televised and podcast and streamed and elected tonight. Why is that?
11: By the way, if you didn't know, the Michigan Muslim won.
13: Yes.
11: And beat the nutty woman.
13: The Haley
12: just the character.
11: The regular nutty woman, Stevens.
13: Yeah.
11: Even though they spent, what, between $60 and $90 million?
13: Oh, yeah. Gosh, they did not want Abdul El-Sayed to win. The Democrats did not. But now they're all falling in line, and they've all endorsed him, and It's like, okay, it's running against.

0: Trump now. That's it. But yeah, they really did not want him.
1: No, but now they got him. So are they all praise be to Allah and the whole bit?
0: Apparently, yeah.
1: Okay, here we go. And Van.
2: It's because there is a credibility gap that's opened up between the Democratic Party establishment and this insurgency. People are looking at people and they're saying, you've been telling us the same thing for a long time and our lives are not any better. We got Donald Trump twice. There's also an innovation gap. Why can you spend $60 million and get whooped like this? Because the old model was you get the donors to get the consultants to buy a bunch of ads and you win. That's how you get attention. This movement says, I don't need donors, ads, I don't need consultants. I'm going right to the people with TikTok and grassroots.
3: Hold on a second. He's failing to mention one thing. One of the obvious things. They were facing a terrible candidate.
0: Well, yes. Dude, yeah. I mean, this lady was a caricature that he was running against. And I'm sorry, you got this guy in Abdul El Sayed. I know he's like 4'9" or something like that. But he's in good shape, decent-looking guy, talks like a normal person, mm-hmm. not like a, you know, Depression-era baseball coach. And, yeah, it's like he actually does seem more normal, even though he is bat-crap crazy.
4: Yes.
5: She did bring back the term whippersnapper, though.
0: Dude,
4: I'm
0: she
4: a whippersnapper.
0: Did.
4: I know. Yes. All right, here's the rest of Van.
2: And they've disintermediated the entire donor class, disintermediated the entire consultant class, and this is a revolution. And so this is going to happen again and again. The Democratic Party is now Blockbuster. These kids are Netflix. We are selling CDs out the trunk. This is Napster becoming Spotify, and it's happening tonight.
4: Well, okay, I think Van Jones is a bit of a hack, but the comparisons there were pretty good, actually.
0: I'll give you a little tip
4: of the cap there, Van, on that one.
0: But also, you got to remember, and this is why, you know, the sky is falling kind of stuff is very fun to me. There's a couple things that come to mind. One is that these socialists, I think their message is crazy, but they have a message.
4: They do.
0: And that's important. What the Democrats' message has always been for the last 10 years is we hate Trump, we hate Trump, we hate Trump, we hate Trump.
4: Yes.
0: So these communists are out there actually saying, hey, I'm going to open up a government-run grocery store to lower your costs.
4: It's going to work.
0: It's a crazy idea that more than likely will not work because it has not worked very well in the past when it's been tried. But
4: your message to all these people, they don't know that.
0: Yes.
4: Because they've been a part of the indoctrination for years.
0: Yes. And so at least they are talking about something. The other thing is that you're talking about primaries where pretty much the activists can hijack fairly easily.
4: Yes.
0: Because it's a lower turnout than a general election. And, you know, if you have enough quote-unquote grassroots. I mean, it is actually pretty well-funded. Van Jones is dead wrong about the whole thing of this. Like, oh, yeah, they're not spending any money. Oh, no, they're spending money. Mm-hmm. But, yeah, you just have the activist class come out in all these different districts and, yeah, usurp the Democrat Party.
5: I agree. And the one thing that, too, that I noticed, and I saw some of the polling today, Black people don't like Abdul Sayed.
3: Mm-mm.
0: No, they don't.
5: Jews don't like him.
3: Oh, no.
5: That's a problem for him in the general.
3: Yeah. Sure.
5: Big problem. And he didn't win overwhelmingly.
4: Well,
5: this was a squeaker.
4: Get the feeling Republicans were very happy to see this guy on the ticket.
0: Yeah.
5: Well, I think they are, too. Yeah.
0: President Trump posting on Truth Social today about it, saying, yeah, he celebrated it. Congratulations, GOP in Michigan. And he called Abdul El Sayed a communist loser who hates Jews. Fact check, true.
5: Well, that's absolutely true. Yeah.
4: And I think he is going to get beat pretty handily in the fall, which is probably why Van Jones didn't go full on weeping last night.
6: Vindication for a lot of people.
4: That'll come another time again.
5: Mm-hmm.
4: Did you hear Abby Phillips asking Bernie Sandwiches about Hassan Piker?
0: Oh, yeah.
4: And we deserve 9/11. America did.
0: Mm-hmm.
4: What do you think of that, Sandwiches? He's all, oh, hey, everybody makes mistakes. Huh? What?
7: To give you an example, one of the more controversial ones is that Piker has said America deserved 9/11. Are you comfortable with that association?
8: No, I am not. I think that's a dumb statement. On the other hand, he has a whole lot of followers and there's a lot of things that he's saying that are making sense to a lot of people. I think, you know, we have to get above cancel culture. You know, when you're doing radio, whatever they do, podcasts 3 hours a day.
1: Those people.
8: You say dumb things. I suspect if you go back over your career, there may be one or two things that you said that you may have regretted.
1: That part's fair. You know, especially coming from different styles of radio and rock radio, maybe you make some reference talking about NASCAR would be more interesting if oral sex was involved or something like that, some wacky bit. And you're like, wow, I wish I had that one back. That was stupid and immature at the time. It's not we deserve 9/11.
0: Right. That's a different thing.
1: Because I believe he still thinks that.
0: Well, yeah, he was hanging up the front page of, was it the Washington Post or the New York Times, I guess, from the day after 9/11. He had that framed behind in his studio.
1: That tells you everything, yeah. Sandwiches. Anyway, go ahead.
8: But I think what we have got to do is look at the totality of where people are coming from and go forward.
7: Mm. So when someone like James Carville says he doesn't want to be in the same political party as Hassan Piker, which one are you going to take?
8: Well, that's not much of a choice. If Mr. Carville doesn't want to be in my party, the party that I belong to, that Piker, that El Sayed belongs to, he can start his own party. But I think we need a big tent, and I think people like Piker should be welcome into that, certainly.
1: That's right. Yeah. Beat it, Carville!
5: Right, Carville could start a party for amphibians.
0: But the thing is, Bernie's not a Democrat.
1: I know.
0: That's hilarious.
1: But they've captured the party. That's always what that's his dream.
0: Wow.
1: It has been for years.
0: Yeah. And that Senate race in the fall is going to be really big because that'll tell you how much of the Democrat Party has really been captured by the communist wing. Because if this guy does win, then I think Van Jones is right to start panicking a little bit about his party.
1: Yeah. We shall see. And you got Schumer out there saying what?
0: Yeah, well, the top Democrat in the Senate, Chuck Schumer, welcoming in the communists with open arms.
1: Okay.
9: Is the rise of the DSA good for your party?
10: Look, we are a big tent party.
5: Oh, God.
10: And being a big tent party is a strength, not a weakness.
1: Well, that's it.
0: The thing is, they hate you, too.
1: Of course. Yes.
0: They probably hate you more than they hate Republicans right now.
1: I mean, the only thing that's keeping Chuck Schumer around, possibly, is that AOC is going to run for president, right?
0: Yeah.
1: Because if she runs to take his job, he's done. Mm-hmm. Or they might run her as president and someone else to take him out.
5: Who he's going to get taken out regardless.
1: Yeah.
5: Yeah, he's done.
1: Okay. All right. So also, David, you're telling me that California was openly mocked?
0: Yeah. While they were going over the election results on CNN, Harry Enten and one of their newer anchors, Alex Michelson, they were breaking down the tight Democrat Senate primary in Michigan. And, well, Alex is from California, and he was marveling at how a state was actually counting votes on Election Day.
1: Oh, wow. Okay.
11: I just want to say, Harry, as a Californian, it's amazing that people count overnight. This idea.
12: Who knew?
11: That we could be getting more numbers because that doesn't happen very much out here. So we appreciate.
12: I would just end by saying this. Imagine if the election were this close out in California, we might not find out who wins until Hanukkah. That's all I would say.
11: Happy Hanukkah to you and to everybody that's watching.
1: And it should be mocked.
0: Yes.
5: Yeah.
1: There's no doubt about that. And there's a lot to get to today. Mm-hmm. I mean, there's some big stories and then there's just interesting stories. Female cyclists padding their bras for an aerodynamic advantage.
5: Fantastic. Yeah.
1: I thought you wanted no bras.
5: Yeah, but that was voted down.
1: Got it. Which is one of the things we'll be covering today. And the five stories we're watching straight ahead right here.
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0: All right. The Markley, Van Camp, and Robbins Show. Jamie Markley, David Van Camp, Scott Robbins, and now the five stories we're watching today.
1: Number five, the far-left Islamist Abdul El-Sayed has won the Democrat Senate primary in Michigan. President Trump celebrated the news, calling him a communist loser who hates Jews. All of that is true. Number four, Democrat Representative Sri Tanadair lost his primary race.
2: I was so bummed.
1: Donovan McKinney. Yeah. I was like, that guy, I'm still not convinced that he's not Mike Myers doing a bit. The guy barely speaks English.
2: He's like 90 years old, but he has no wrinkles or anything. He's bizarro world looking, too. The rug on his head. Oh, my God.
3: Yeah. Keep going to the different neighborhoods. Yes. I'll have tacos here. I'll have a chicken leg over here.
1: I have a slice of pizza, all American, and three Tanadair. He was a source of joy, wasn't he? Well, he's gone because of the socialist wave. Number three, the man arrested on suspicion of arson in a large wildfire, one of the three wildfires in Spokane, Washington, was previously linked to two other fire investigations last year. So we got a fire bug on our hands here.
3: What happens to those guys in prison? I know you do different crimes. You're set up for some sort of punishment in prison. I'm guessing there's something special.
1: I think for these guys, they should never even see the inside of a cell. It should be, you're guilty, okay, electric bleachers time.
3: Wow, just boom.
1: Yep, you're gone. You're gone.
2: Just throw him into a fire.
1: No talk. Oh, man, you just went medieval.
2: Cremation.
3: Like, is right into the fire that much more brutal than the old electric bleachers, really?
2: Yeah.
1: Bleachers will knock you out pretty quick. I mean, I'm just
3: saying. You're going to singe. I mean, there's going to be puffs of smoke from you. Yeah. All the same in the end.
2: Yeah.
1: Right. Let's do a poll. What's more brutal?
3: Hit Robbins up on Facebook.
1: Into a fire or
2: cremation alive.
1: All right, number two, the White House has released a new batch of FBI documents from what was called Operation Oxford Comma, another branch of the Russia hoax, which the FBI opened in May of 2017, long after the Russian collusion theory was debunked by the FBI itself. It's Trump's own FBI, and it was a revenge plot about the firing of James Comey. Yeah,
3: jeez.
1: There you go.
3: It is infuriating, isn't it?
1: It really is. And what's really infuriating is there are so many people in this country who still believe that that was real.
3: Oh, yeah.
1: That Trump colluded with the Russians.
3: That's part of branding, man. And once something's branded, to change the brand, to rebrand, is so difficult.
1: Mm-hmm. Yeah. And then number one, another would-be Trump assassin has been arrested, this time in California. His name is Janine John Taiele. He was caught scouting out security at Trump's Los Angeles golf course. He was armed. A search of his residence turned up rifles, ammunition, body armor, and a notebook.
3: All right.
2: These guys got notebooks.
1: Of course.
2: Like they're going to forget how evil they are. You need to write it down every day.
3: Well, yeah, and they want that found.
2: Well, yeah, they do, of course. That's their testament to their life, yeah.
3: Yeah. So I was just in Michigan for the last... several days. Got to see all the ads, leading up to the big election. But man, it is true. You get into northern Michigan, it's beautiful. And I don't know if you ever heard of Torch Lake. It's sort of known as the Caribbean of the Midwest.
2: Mm.
3: Because the water, you can see right to the bottom. It's just clear. And it's like the turquoise water. And it was this whole thing that my wife and I had planned. That I really just wanted to go on Torch Lake and get a jet ski and just go nuts. And it just so happened 2 days before we were going to go, I had one of those episodes with my lower back where the muscles just sort of seize up. And then you're walking around like Herman Munster, kind of going back and forth. And then it was whether or not you're actually going to be able to get on the jet ski. She's ready to cancel the thing. But a week leading up to it, she had said to me, if you jack up your back from doing too many golf swings and it messes up our vacation, I'm going to be ticked. So there was no way. I'm like, no, we're going to do this. I don't care if I got to get, whatever, sort of tore it all or whatever. We're on that freaking jet ski, man. And it was crazy that even though it was the back was so tight, I talked to the dude at the rental place. It's like, there's something about once you get out there, and I know you get jostled a lot, especially with the waves. and you get moving back and forth, sometimes it can loosen that back up. Mm-hmm. And I'm thinking, you know, you may be BSing me right now just to get me on this thing, but I kind of see what you're saying, and I'm going on anyway. I did not have an issue the whole time. Wow. 4 hours. What a great time that was. Yeah.
2: Dang.
3: Yeah, dude. And I know, even though I got through it, you know what I kept hearing in my head? Scott Robbins. You know, we're all told, Jamie, that...
2: we can no longer play the children's game. Yes. Some of us are told at 18, others at 50, but we're all told.
3: And maybe it's not time for you on a jet ski. That's so much fun. Oh, all right, David, biggest story today.
1: A biggest story of the day is the communists continue their winning streak in Democrat primaries. Boy, howdy, they got a mess on their hands.
3: Yes, they do. More on that coming up. Also, have you heard, and it's been sharing all over social media, this dominant dude that plays women's basketball overseas?
1: Yeah. I saw a highlight reel this morning.
3: Oh, my gosh. And they're trying to recruit this person for the WNBA.
2: Oh, please. I hope this happens. I hope this happens.
3: Oh, yeah.
2: What are they going to do?
3: Can't wait. And we got a round of What's Your Story all coming up right here.

0: Good morning. I'm Jamie Dickerman with Market Update on the Red River Farm Network. Mixed market today in the grains, corn and soybeans lower, wheat double digits higher. Total Farm Marketing's Amanda Brill says weather and geopolitics moving the market.
1: And I think the story really is for corn and soybeans, weather market. In the west, I know it's still hot and a little too dry, but the east has gotten some good weather. With wheat, though, we're really trading this issue going on with Russia and Ukraine. From what I've read, they're really not able to export very much at all out of the Black Sea. Ukraine is having to find other methods of export, you know, via rail or something like that. And Russia's cash wheat prices have gone up recently. They're just not able to move anything. So I think that's been really supportive. And then, you know, throw in our crop not doing well here. There might just be more of a global supply issue going on that's been supportive.
0: Cattle markets higher.
1: I think the packers are a little bit more aggressive on their cash bids this week. I heard, not on a large scale, but I heard some talk of cash at 336. So that should be supportive. Yesterday, boxed beef was up pretty sharply, and that was supportive. For the feeder cattle, the lower corn prices are going to be supportive there. So just good strength in general in the cattle complex. Hogs have been having a harder time of it. They're down kind of near their lows. It might be a demand issue.
0: That's Total Farm Marketing's Amanda Brill. Dow Jones Industrial Average up 463 points right now at 54,549. 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
2: It's time for the Minnesota Beef Update with Minnesota Beef CEO Kelly Schmidt. He was at the Regional Federation of Beef Councils meeting last week.
3: As a beef council, all of the states around us also have state beef councils. And each of us is a member of the national organization, and it's called Federation of Beef Councils. And we're organized in regions. So our region, we are Region 3, and that's Minnesota, Iowa, Missouri, Wisconsin, and Illinois. And so we each summer have a regional meeting. And this year it was in Madison, Wisconsin. And so we went over there for 2 days and met with leaders and staff from the other state beef councils, both staff and volunteer leaders that serve on their boards. And it reminds us that it's great to get together with our counterparts from other states, because we're all in this work together, promoting beef and utilizing the Beef It's What's for Dinner brand. And
2: the Beef Update brought to you by the Minnesota Beef Council and Minnesota State Cattlemen's Association.
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0: Minneapolis wheat September is up 4.5, 689. We have December Chicago up 8, 665.25. September Kansas City is up 12.75, 719.75. September corn is down a nickel right now at 437.25. The December corn down a nickel, 460.5. August soybeans were down 5.25, 11.49.75. November is down 3.5, 11.74.25. August live cattle is up 280, 234.75. The August feeder is up 245, 353.65. Reporting Agriculture's Business, this is the Red River Farm Network.
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0: All right, then. The Markley Van Camp and Robin Show. I'm Jamie Markley, the Gen Xer. David Van Camp, the Millennial, the Sexy Boomer. That's Scott Robbins. All right, so if I were to ask you, since Sophie Cunningham of the Indiana Fever, WNBA, did this interview where she's asked questions and she says, yeah, I support women's sports and girls in sports. I have love for all people, and I'm paraphrasing, but yeah, biological dudes should not be playing in women's sports.
1: Right.
0: Since that time, what all has happened?
1: Well, she's public enemy number one in that world now.
0: Yes.
1: And coaches have come out in favor of trans athletes.
0: Okay.
1: And a lot of players have as well.
0: And then there's the Caitlin Clark issue.
1: Oh, well, she...
0: She really didn't want to answer the question.
1: She kind of was on the fence, wouldn't really commit,
0: Were you disappointed in
1: a
0: that?
1: Non-answer. Ah, it's kind of been her stance all along. She hasn't really addressed it head on.
0: I would say it's disappointing.
1: A little, yeah, I can see that, but I think that's more her personality. You know, she doesn't want to just pick a side and wants to keep the heat off where Sophie Cunningham could care less.
0: Yeah, that's disappointing.
1: Yeah, I agree.
0: Just because you could really stand up for girls in this situation.
1: And you certainly were a girl athlete and a good one.
0: Yeah. And I'm guessing if it was some dude out there actually fouling you hard, your stance might change in a hurry.
2: Probably, yeah.
1: She's been fouled hard, but...
0: Yeah.
1: Doodly girls, but still.
0: But not by somebody the size of this person I'm seeing highlight reel of.
1: Oh, gosh, no.
0: And if you haven't heard about this, because it's all over social media, they're calling for a WNBA team to sign transgender French basketball player Julie, is it Tatart?
1: Yeah, go with Tatart. I don't know.
0: It's got one of those little funny apostrophes above the E.
1: Julie, yeah.
0: Yeah. Those and French I took French class. I barely made it through.
2: Is that,
0: Mrs. Baca, that's the one that told me, Jamie, you are such a jackass. She called me a jackass in class.
1: But in English.
0: Yes.
1: Okay.
0: But with the accent.
1: Sure.
0: Yes. She came out, or he came out as transgender in 2021 and says, wouldn't say no if a WNBA team reached out.
2: Well, why would he?
0: 6'3". Averaged 21 points and 20 boards per game.
1: Yep.
0: While leading France's Ligue 2 in both scoring and rebounding during the 25-26 season. And I'm also seeing this picture from this post. This dude is ripped.
1: Oh, yeah.
2: Yeah.
0: 6'3", strong.
1: Oh, yeah.
0: And can move.
1: Chiseled.
0: Did you see that Euro step and that one highlight where it goes around the forward and then just a little lay-in off the glass?
2: It looks like a comedy.
1: Take charge.
0: No kidding.
1: You end up paralyzed.
0: Yeah. Oh, I wonder if some team is actually going to sign this person.
1: Well, I think they have to. Don't you?
0: No, they don't have to.
1: Well, sure they do. They took such a strong stand. Time to step up.
0: Dude.
1: You got a guy willing to come. He already said he would.
0: Okay.
1: And he can play.
0: It's one thing to play games with platitudes and talk about, you know, the crazy religion you're in with the Alphabet Mafia. Until you have a dude that is dominating your ladies.
1: That's right.
0: And making a mockery of this thing.
1: That's right.
2: Well,
0: they really don't want it, I don't think.
1: You're
0: transphobic. Oh, I hope it happens. Don't get me wrong. I hope it does.
2: I mean, I don't know. The Golden State Valkyrie coach just the other day. Came out and compared a dude playing women's sports to her being Asian.
0: What?
1: Yeah.
2: Yeah.
1: That was
2: She was like,
1: crazy.
2: Well, I think sports is all about belonging, is what they've said, which is hilarious because sports is very much not about inclusivity. It's very exclusionary. If you can't
0: 100%.
2: Play, you're not going to be on the bench.
0: Well, the crazy thing is, as a biological dude, as long as you say I'm a dude, you can't play in the WNBA.
1: Mm-hmm.
0: No. A biological dude say, no, I'm a woman. You can play.
1: Sure. Why not? What's to keep you from doing it? I mean, it would be unacceptable if they didn't. It wouldn't be inclusive at all. I mean, yeah, I saw this women's baseball league that's been formed now. They opened this weekend. So what's it going to take for some guy who's a double A, you know, making $45,000, $50,000 a year to go, hey, I'll take that gig.
0: Oh, yeah.
1: 73 bombs. Yeah. I mean, I don't know where this ends. At some point in time, you got to put your foot down and say, well, no.
0: No, as soon as you get
3: five or six dudes.
1: That's what it's going to take.
3: I mean,
1: yeah,
3: it'll be insane. All of a sudden, I'll bet you Angel Reese will start talking about, there shouldn't be any dudes out here.
1: Right. Yeah, when Andy Reese shows up. Yeah. Starts dunking on her head.
3: And what is it? Trump's old comments about the WNBA have made the rounds again?
2: Yeah, this is from 2022 when he was talking about dudes and girls sports.
3: Okay, roll it.
4: And I'll tell you what, if I were ever, I'd be the greatest women's basketball coach in history. Because I don't like LeBron James. I like Michael Jordan much better. But I'd go up to LeBron James. It doesn't matter. I'd say, LeBron, did you ever have any desire to be a woman? Because what I'd love you to do is star on my team that I'm building up. I will have the greatest team in history. They'll never lose. Nobody will come within 70 points of this team.
2: Can you imagine LeBron going into any WNBA team? You're probably right about that, dude.
3: They would never lose.
1: He scored 100 points a game. Yeah,
3: if he could stay on the floor and not be injured, they would never lose. 100%. Yes.
1: And you get him and a good three-point shooting guard out there on the perimeter.
3: They have plenty of those.
1: It's just...
3: Oh, yeah. You can find one.
1: Crazy.
3: Dude, what you need is somebody like a Rodman in 1998.
1: Oh, gosh.
3: That's just getting a little bored now. Remember when he did the whole thing with the wedding dress and all that?
1: Yeah, he used to put dresses on. Yeah.
3: It was like, dude, you know, under the table, we'll give you $15 million. Just sign with the team.
2: He'd probably
3: He'd probably do it.
2: He'd probably do it today, yes.
3: Yes. And the thing is, he would still be a problem in the paint. I don't know how well he could get up and down the floor.
2: He smoked a lot in his life.
3: Yeah. But as far as just a defender in the paint?
1: Yeah.
3: Oh, yeah, I'm sure he'd still be something to deal with. Okay. We'll keep an eye on that.
1: Man could dream, can't we? Huh?
3: Yeah. Are you identifying as a man as you dream? Or is that a...
1: No, okay. I'm identifying as a fan of the game, and I couldn't wait.
3: Yeah, no kidding. All right, it's that time. We do it a couple of times a day. Go around the table. It may not be the biggest story out there, but it caught your attention. You want to bring it in. David, today, what's your story?
2: This is absolutely bonkers, man. There's a professor. He's a tenured professor at Yale Law School, one of the top law schools in the country. His name is Samuel Moyne. He's a moron. It's actually quite stunning.
3: Really?
2: He's proposing a new way of conducting elections, and he tried to explain it to Ross Douthat with the New York Times, and Ross was like, this is absurd.
3: Okay. Have you heard it, Scott?
1: Nope.
3: Okay, roll it.
5: I've gotten in some hot water for proposing we consider overweighting the votes of younger people or assigning the youngest eligible voters proxy votes for the unrepresented children of our country. So those are edgy.
6: Why not assign them to those children's parents?
5: Well, because there's a divergence of interest between parents and children. And I think it's likelier that young people, not people who are raising families, will have the best insight into the interests of children. Whereas you, if you were awarded five...
3: Hold on. Is he saying that the kids should carry more weight with their votes?
2: Yes.
3: Because they're unrepresented and they know better than the parents do what's best for them.
2: Well, and that young people, you know, who are of legal age should be proxy voters for children who can't vote.
1: So you waited.
2: And Ross is like, well, okay, but well, then why not just assign those votes to their parents? Well, parents don't know what's best for their kids.
3: Oh, my gosh. One of these.
5: Awarded five
6: I think that's
5: proxy votes.
6: I think it's absurd to imagine that a 24-year-old recent college graduate has a better assessment of the interests of my own children than I do.
5: I say this with all due respect
6: to 24-year-old recent college graduates, of whom I hope to be the parent of in 9 years or so.
5: I think parents generally confuse the interests of their family with the interests of their children.
3: What?
5: And part of our goal, I think, as parents, but also as a society, is trying to make sure that children aren't the hostages of their parents as much as we rely on parents to raise them.
6: Aren't.
3: Is this professor a parent?
2: He seemed to suggest that he was,
1: He suggested that he was, yeah.
3: Oh, he's just a complete bonehead.
2: He's a moron.
1: Kid, yeah.
3: Yeah.
2: Yes.
3: Yeah. That makes no sense. That seems like someone that has been in a college campus bubble, and no one's allowed him out in decades.
2: That's one of those things that probably sounds insightful to your, like, you know, 22-year-old law student.
3: Who doesn't know what they don't know.
2: Right, who doesn't know anything. And then as soon as you get out of that bubble and you sit down with the New York Times, of all places, and they're like, that's ridiculous.
3: Right, no kidding.
2: He's surprised that there was pushback.
1: Yeah, they get like, they get five votes to their one. Is that what he's
2: suggesting?
1: Something
2: like that, yeah.
3: God. That's Yale, dude.
1: My head just hurts when I hear those guys.
3: No kidding.
1: Jeez.
3: Wow. All right, Scotty, what do you got for your story?
1: Talking about this guy. What's this guy's name? David, you can help me with this one. Aaron, is it the guy who started the fire?
2: Farinacci?
1: Farinacci. I think that's it. I was going to say that, but I thought I'd give it to you first. Mm-hmm. He was arrested for arson in connection with the Spokane fires. We all know that.
3: Mm-hmm.
1: His lawyers are asking for a mental health examination. Why? He shot and killed his dad.
3: What?
1: Because he didn't want to do the dishes.
3: Well, I'd say give him five votes.
1: He was originally charged with murder in the first, but was reduced to a charge of manslaughter, served less than 10 years. Some of the court records were sealed while he was in prison. Got out and has totally reformed himself, and now he just starts fires.
3: Mm. Wow.
1: It's incredible. He shot and killed his dad because his dad wanted him to do the dishes. Didn't say please.
3: Again, if we had a 24-year-old to vote for him,
1: yeah,
3: he knew what was better for him. And it was the parent was selfish. What was better for the family to make him do dishes?
1: Well, let's get him on juries while we're at it. Their vote is worth five.
3: Yeah. Insane, man. So stupid.
2: 12 angry toddlers. Yes.
1: The daycare vote.
3: For my story. More Americans now support than oppose all-day school cell phone bans.
1: Mm-hmm. Okay.
3: Are you for that?
1: For bans?
3: Yes. All day.
1: Yeah, I think I am. And I think I sound like the guy yelling at clouds when I say that. But
3: you didn't used to be, but you are now. You're convinced.
1: Yeah, I am, because it is such a distraction.
3: Yeah. About half of U.S. adults are all for it. They break it down, too. It's more Republicans than Democrats, but only like 83% to 72%, something like that.
1: Yeah.
3: I mean, it's almost like voter ID. Maybe John Thune could get on this and fail at that, too.
1: Yeah.
3: But yeah, I mean, when they first started asking this question, you know, a while back, most people were like, I don't know about a whole ban. But now I think just from different studies that have come out, pretty credible studies, the phone addiction's one thing, and then there's social media, and then the depression and everything else. And a lot of times, you've seen this in anecdotally so many different school districts that they do the ban, like, all right, you just got to put your phone in this bag or whatever to start the day. The kids end up liking it a lot better.
1: Eventually, yeah.
3: Because there's no pressure.
1: Once I go through the withdrawal.
3: Yeah, you don't have to deal with it. So we'll see if that really takes off. I'm guessing it's going to happen in red states quicker than it will blue states.
1: I would agree.
3: Yeah. Because, I mean, Blue, they still want to indoctrinate those kids. You know that.
1: Mm-hmm.
3: Okay. Got Nimrods in the news coming up. Wrong name at a traffic stop and fake IDs are never a good idea. A news update and more straight ahead.

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4: Here's your forecast from News Talk 1250 KBRF. Today, sunny with a high near 79, south wind 5 to 10 miles an hour. Overnight low of 59. For Thursday, sunshine with a high of 84, slight chance of rain on Thursday night. Sunny and 78 for Friday, and a sunny weekend with 82 on Saturday, 80 on Sunday. That's your weather from News Talk 1250 KBRF.
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7: 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Michigan, Missouri, Kansas, Virginia, and Washington. Mainly Michigan, though, right? With that whole Muslim socialist candidate thing. At 3:36, hear from an author advocating for selling real estate on the moon and other places in space. 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
6: What's the Ox say?
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0: The Markley Van Camp and Robin Show. It's true. A lot of people are talking about the weight loss injections because they'd like to lose significant weight, and then they find out, oh my gosh, I got to give myself a shot with a needle. That's no good. Don't want to do that. Mm-hmm. And oh, the side effects, are those real?
1: Mm-hmm. Well,
0: talking about leakage and things like that, no, that's no see? Good. I don't want that.
1: Leakage.
0: God. Well, I say depends, and then you go, that grosses you out.
1: Any way you say it, I know what it is, yes.
0: But people would like to lose weight without all that stuff, and I'm just saying there is a supplement called Lean that's worked for a lot of people.
2: It's like, I want to lose weight, not, you know, seep it out. Yeah.
1: See, exactly. I knew that word was coming next. I almost said it. You're missing seepage here. Yeah. Yes.
2: All right. There's a weight loss supplement called Lean. 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And it's helped a lot of people that listen to this show. The message in has helped them to lose weight and keep the weight off.
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0: News update, David Van Camp.
2: Just a really interesting data point from the Senate primary in Michigan. Haley Stevens won Rashida Tlaib's district by 10 points.
0: Whoa!
1: Yeah, that
2: Abdul
1: that is
2: Al-Sayed, he was mostly propelled on by white college-educated voters, usually upper-middle class.
0: That might be the most shocking stat of the day so far.
1: I'm surprised at that one, too.
0: All right, we got to get to Nimrod. Here we go.
3: When the going gets tough...
4: Damn it, this is too hard!
3: ...the dumb get dumber.
5: All right, Dean.
3: It's Nimrod's in the News on the Martley, Van Camp, and Robbins Show.
4: I love the poorly educated.
0: All right. Nimrod's in the News... we go to Florida where this 28-year-old woman was pulled over, and she confused the officer when she tried to explain she didn't have her ID. Never had an ID. Was from New York, but wasn't born there. And she said her name was Brianna Valenzuela. And that wasn't true.
1: Hmm.
0: Her real name is Bryce Swanson. Bryce is a girl's name. She's from Canada.
1: I'll be darned.
0: And she had 12 driver's licenses in the car.
1: Well, you never know.
0: All of them featuring her picture, but with different names and dates of birth. 12! She was here illegally after overstaying her visa, but it's unclear if she had any other criminal plans with the IDs.
1: She could vote with them.
0: That's a dozen! She was charged with fraudulent use of personal information, driving without a license, and providing a false name. And that's Nimrod's in the News.
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10: 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A recent study of the Fergus Falls housing market shows a strong demand for housing at all price levels. The Fergus Falls HRA enlisted Maxfield Research and Consulting in conducting a study that examines current housing market conditions and determines the market potential for developing different types of owned and rented housing in the community to 2036. The study found an urgent need for moderately priced housing, both owned and rented, housing alternatives for older adults who want to move out of their single-family homes, and move-up housing to facilitate turnover in the entry-level market. The study also indicates Fergus Falls is a tight rental market, with only a 2.3% vacancy rate for market-rate rental housing. Bujold recommended some initiatives the council should focus on based on the study results, which includes focusing on first-time homebuyers, the development of affordable rental housing, the development of housing to serve active and independent seniors, preservation of existing affordable housing stock, and implementing a mix of initiatives targeting different housing segments to support more balanced housing. The Veterans Honor Flight of North Dakota and Minnesota says a trailer containing all of their apparel has been stolen. The Honor Flight is asking people in the Fargo-Moorhead area to look out for the trailer. They say the trailer says donated by Vistos Trailer and Hallmark, but is blank otherwise. Anyone that spots or hears about third-party sale of Veterans Honor Flight of North Dakota and Minnesota apparel, including shirts and hats, is asked to contact the Honor Flight. FarmFest highlighted the races for Congress on day one of the annual event. In the District 7 candidate forum, Republican Michelle Fischbach said the Trump administration's tariffs were needed.
11: Under the Biden administration, for 4 years, there were zero trade agreements signed. Zero. Nothing was done. Under this administration, there has been 20 signed, and usually ag is a winner in those trade agreements.
10: Democratic candidate Eric Osberg fired back.
12: If these tariffs have been so helpful, why did the Supreme Court have to create a $160 billion refund that is going to the importers? It's unconstitutional.
10: Today at day two of FarmFest, the candidates for Minnesota Governor and U.S. Senate will field questions. Minnesota health officials say jalapeno pepper served at several Mexican-style restaurants, including Chipotle, appear to be the source of a salmonella outbreak that has sickened at least 110 people statewide. The Minnesota Department of Health says investigators traced many of the illnesses to meals eaten between mid-June and mid-July, and laboratory testing linked the cases. 19 people have been hospitalized, but no deaths have been reported. Chipotle says it has replaced the jalapenos used at affected restaurants with peppers from a different grower while the investigation continues. A long vacant prison in western Minnesota is set to reopen as an immigration detention center. Private prison operator CoreCivic says it has signed a 5-year agreement with the Department of Homeland Security to house up to 1,600 detainees for immigration and customs enforcement at the Appleton facility. The prison has been closed for 16 years and is expected to reopen in phases this fall, reaching full operations by next spring. CoreCivic says the facility could generate about $75 million in annual revenue once fully operational. Firefighters got some help from Mother Nature this week in battling up north wildfires. Incident meteorologist Mike Kistner says many

0: farmers here have the same message as farmers around the country.
1: The one thing that remains constant is how input prices are killing your bottom line, how we've got to get the cost of fertilizer, the cost of equipment, the cost of labor, the cost of seed, the cost of interest rates, the cost of property. We've got to start reversing that trajectory and that trend.
0: Rollins says the USDA is working to try and lower those costs while looking for new markets for exporting crops. For KBRFradio.com News, I'm Derek Sidian. 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
2: Here's your forecast from News Talk 1250 KBRF. Today, sunny with a high near 79, south wind 5 to 10 miles an hour, overnight low of 59. For Thursday, sunshine with a high of 84, slight chance of rain on Thursday night. Sunny and 78 for Friday, and a sunny weekend with 82 on Saturday, 80 on Sunday. That's your weather from News Talk 1250 KBRF.

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7: Latest on the war with Iran. Administration officials say there's been progress in talks on getting more ships through the Strait of Hormuz. The stock market rallying on the hope that a deal can be reached. Matt Rivers is in the Middle East for us.
6: No, David Van Camp's right here for us right now.
8: Where's the Strait of Hormuz?
6: Hey, man, that's not nice, Scott.
8: Just want to make sure I understand.
6: He's doing the best he can.
9: Things that we'll all, you know, bravely talk about in a safe studio thousands of miles away from Michael Strahan.
8: Hormuz.
9: If I ever met him actually in person, I'd be like, yes, sir.
8: I would say, you know what? David Van Camp makes fun of you every day. He's right over there.
6: Yeah, that guy. The millennial on the show.
9: Oh, yep. Gosh. Oh, gosh. Don't hurt me. Mike, I love you. Yeah,
6: remember that time Brett Favre laid down so you could get the record? I mean, that you earned it. You earned it. Yeah, you did. You're the best, greatest ever.
8: He could feel gold in between his teeth.
6: Oh my God!
8: Dang. Got the uprights there,
6: dude. That was Robbins that said that about the uprights being your teeth.
8: Suggested to me by Jamie Markley.
6: I did not say that.
8: I did.
6: Anyway,
9: Scott, that is not nice.
6: No kidding, man.
8: I'm sorry.
9: All right. Anyway, President Trump said a deal with Iran on opening the Strait of Hormuz is making progress. Here we go.
6: Okay. Roll it.
10: A lot of progress has been made. What? And they called me and they said, please, let's talk. They want to talk. The funny thing is they never mention that. They always say, we're not talking. But they called. They wanted to talk. We've been talking. They want to make a deal. They do not want to be hit. This is the biggest hit since World War II, as I said. They did not, and they saw it happening. They saw all the goods being loaded. They saw everything. They knew exactly what was happening. And I think they'd be very smart to make a deal. We'll see what happens. They had a very good day. The negotiations were good. The stock market was up.
6: Hey, I didn't control that. I don't know where that came from. I have no control over that. As far as you know, President Trump, that was Strahan. I did not just bring that song in. I did not do that.
8: Yeah, did Steven Tyler know at the time how this would be used?
9: I think a whole lot of us are really, really tired of hearing that. It's like, all right, just
6: yeah,
9: do something. You know,
8: yeah. I am too. I mean, I would just let me know.

0: when I should pay attention again. Because right now I'm not.
1: What? Was it what he said in March? They want to make a deal?
0: No, I was paying attention then.
1: May, June, July.
0: It just goes on and
1: I know.
0: On. It just rolls off my back now. It's like, okay.
2: Jamie Markley, I think 4 to 6 weeks, that's really going to be the thing.
1: I did. I did. That was me. I believed it. And then one of us knuckleheads said by Memorial Day.
0: That was not me either.
1: Hello! Oh, yeah. Yeah. Yep, that was me again. And then, well, by the 4th of July, I mean, I think by the time we have that 250, we're going to...
2: Oops.
1: Yeah.
0: Well, at least when the kids go back to school.
1: Right, by the August. End of summer, yeah, right. I'm telling you right here.
0: Yeah. You got to laugh. If you don't, you'll lose your mind.
1: Yeah, man. Oh, man. We all take our shots. Oh. Sometimes you win, sometimes you lose.
0: You just keep taking them. You chuck them right up there.
1: Yep. Well, dude, I'm going to say it.
0: Another prediction coming?
2: Uh-oh. Uh-oh.
1: I think there was a reason that all these people were saying by the end of summer. I really do. Now, that would be what? September 20th, 21st?
0: Mm-hmm. Yeah.
1: And we're like, why are they saying so far out? It's like, do they know something we don't know? Remember, Scott Bessent was on that, you know, by the end of summer, and the gas prices will return. Mm-hmm. Now, will this thing be over? I don't know. The gas prices return? It seems like they knew that that was going to happen or something was going to happen, so I'll go with that again.
0: Yep.
1: And it could be. That's why we make these predictions, and the other guys on the show are like, hey, remember that time? When you said this, Roy Moore wins. I predict it.
0: Well, we've all had our share of bad predictions, yes.
1: Beto is for real.
0: Yes, there I go. Strike two. I start with an
1: ocean. You and David shared that one, though.
0: Yeah, well.
1: You were sharing on that one.
0: We thought Beto was going to go big.
1: You know, it seems like the economy, by different factors, doing well right now, but all of a sudden, I'm frightened to death. Mm-hmm. Because I didn't know this existed until David brought it to me and said, did you hear what Janet Yellen said?
0: Oh, come on, really?
2: Yeah, Biden's Treasury Secretary, Janet Yellen, on CNBC and gave Trump some credit on the economy.
1: Okay.
2: Now I'm terrified.
1: Here we go.
3: The economy is really doing surprisingly well. It suffered a lot of shocks, and it's proven itself to be very resilient. I'm surprised in many ways that the oil shock and the war in the Middle East hasn't had more of an effect on the economy than it has. I do worry that if it continues or escalates, that we will begin to see a bigger effect. But we've had moderately good growth, maybe some signs that productivity growth is improving. The labor market, which I was quite concerned about 6 months or a year ago, seems like it's proven quite resilient and
1: a lot of good jobs.
3: Is functioning well.
1: In the Werther's original factories that I've invested in.
2: Her Werther's original factory.
0: Is that matronly teacher at the blackboard who's been with the school district for 57 years and refuses to retire.
2: Well, dude, I think, you know, when I hear that, I'm like, yeah, I know that it's like if you look at the macro level, basically, yeah, there are some really good signs in the economy. In the end, it always comes down to Walmart shoppers. And, you know, affordability is a real issue, and that's a real headwind. And the prolonging of the war in Iran is making that worse.
1: By the way, who put on Janet Yellen, just out of curiosity?
2: CNBC.
1: Wow.
2: Then I hear her say it's doing surprisingly well, and I'm like, oh gosh, we're heading towards a global depression, aren't we?
1: Well, you remember, Treasury Secretary, you're counting on back in the day, and all of a sudden.
3: Look, I think I was wrong then about the path that inflation would take.
1: Yeah.
3: And supply bottlenecks.
1: When we flooded the streets with cash. Mm-hmm. From the Infralocksure deal. And we're all, you had three jamokes on the radio, all with their bad predictions, knew that one. Oh, my gosh, inflation's going to spike like crazy if you do that. And it did.
4: But she didn't understand at the time.
5: It affected our economy badly that I didn't, at the time, didn't fully understand.
1: How?
5: But we recognize that's your job. That now.
1: Papers.
0: How many... And the Rolodex, how many people said no before you got to Janet Yellen as a guest? Kind of like your 54th person.
1: Oh, my goodness gracious. Okay, enough of Janet Yellen. We can move on. Well, big news out of Michigan last night. You had that Al Saeed guy. They don't want him called Muhammad at all.
2: No.
1: They don't want that part of his name out there. Just Abdul, that's cool, whatever. He wins. He beats the establishment Democrat. You're seeing that, you know, all over the place. And last night on CNN, Scott Jennings brings up something, and it's, you know, obvious to a lot of people. Get your take on it. Roll it.
6: I don't know how you can talk about this race, though, without talking about the continuance of this issue of Israel and how Jewish people are being treated in this country and abroad right now. I mean, you've got a Democrat attorney general in Michigan. Nussel,
7: yeah.
6: Who can't even go to her party's nominating convention because she says she doesn't feel safe because it's not safe for Jews to go to a political meeting.
1: Whoa.
6: This is all wrapped up in this race. It's wrapped up in a lot of races around the country. It was wrapped up in these primaries here in New York City. And this whole demonization of AIPAC. You know, AIPAC is made up of Jewish Americans. Mm-hmm. They're people who want to participate in politics. And so, yes, there are other issues being discussed. Yes, there's candidate qualities. Yes, there's tactics. But at the end of the day, it seems to me that that is the motivating matter here. And the Democratic Party is making clear they want nothing to do with anybody who supports the fact that our ally, Israel, is fighting against these terrorists in the Middle East.
1: Yeah.
0: Well,
1: you've said it before, Scott. You're seeing things in our country you never dreamed you would see.
0: No.
1: When it comes to Jewish people.
0: I was thinking about that on the way to work this morning. I can remember when I first became aware of a political process and voting and all that. You're very young when you do that. My dad was very heavily political, big lib at the time, but it was different then. But having said that, the notion and idea that a communist was even on the ballot was verboten.
1: Oh,
0: because I can't believe that guy's a commie. You know, there was right. I mean, there was something attached to it that was very unappealing.
1: Yes,
0: and you were taught that here's why it's unappealing, right?
1: Mm-hmm.
0: And now you got guys winning primaries.
1: Mm-hmm. Yes,
0: but the Democrat Party. I mean, they're communists.
1: Well, they don't say it.
0: Well, okay,
1: all the hallmarks are there. Yes.
0: Right. Yeah, but
1: they just don't say. Well, they're Democratic Socialists.
0: So one word doesn't belong with the other, though.
1: But they Democratic sound good
0: socialist.
1: Together.
0: It's like so stupid.
1: Yes.
0: Yeah. It's shit. Yeah, but it is. It's like those
1: But you can't call it communism light.
0: Well, that's true.
1: Because, see, that wouldn't sound very good to
0: the right
1: Democratic
0: of,
1: Socialist.
0: Go the route of soft drinks. New communists.
1: Yeah, that doesn't quite work.
0: Yeah, right.
1: Yes.
0: It's different than the old guys, yeah.
1: But man, oh man. And to think about, you know, just the Bible itself and the Jewish people, you know, under attack at different times. And here you are, a few thousand years later, and you're like, it's still happening. It's still getting played out.
0: Yeah.
2: I think it is remarkable because, that was what Scott Jennings pointed out there. That was a story about a week ago where she said, Dana Nessel, the attorney general, of Michigan said she was not going to attend because she didn't feel safe because she's Jewish. And I remember at the DNC, the National Convention in 2024, there had to be special security access points for Jewish lawmakers.
1: Yes.
2: How can you possibly support a party where you don't feel safe going to the big nominating event? How can you pull the lever or push the button for that party that you're actually scared of?
1: It doesn't make any sense, but some do because they actually think that Israel is evil, or at least the government of Israel is evil.
0: Well, they've been told that enough by their friends.
1: Yeah,
0: social circles.
1: Just to go along, to get along. Yeah.
2: I know I can't participate in person because somebody's going to go jihadi on me.
1: Right.
2: But I still want to vote.
1: I know. Yeah. Right. It doesn't make any sense. I saw this too, David. The old David Letterman bit.
2: Yeah.
1: Talking about early voting.
2: Yeah.
1: Mays, this is making the rounds on social media.
2: Yeah, Mays Moore found it. It's from 2012. So the first part of the clip is him going, I don't know, man. It used to be an election day. And then Joe Biden was actually on there doing the old top 10 countdown, and it was like good things about the voting early.
1: Yes.
2: And you'll hear what number two was, and it's remarkable.
1: It really is.
7: Early voting, I don't understand. I mean, I always thought it was election day you vote, and now apparently you can vote anytime you want. Vote any time of the year. Vote day or night, any time of the year. Vote Christmas, for God's sakes. You and the family and Santa go out and vote Christmas Day. It doesn't make any difference. Vote any damn time you want. We'll get around to counting them, and we'll let you know. Number two.
8: Early voters will receive a $5 million donation from Donald Trump.
7: Wow. Wow.
1: And Biden mentioning that. It is something, man. By the way, speaking of voter ID, we have a fun one with Chuck Schumer. Then and now on voter ID. I think you'll enjoy it. And the five stories we're watching today coming right up.

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4: Today on Hot Talk with the Ox, right away all things about yesterday's primaries. Michigan, Missouri, Kansas, Virginia, and Washington. Mainly Michigan though, right? With that whole Muslim socialist candidate thing. At 3:36, hear from an author advocating for selling real estate on the moon and other places in space. Can't wait to hear that. The schedule is fluid though, so we'll see you for Hot Talk with the Ox today from 2 to 5 on KBRF.
3: What's the Ox say?
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0: The Markley Van Camp and Robbins Show. Jamie Markley, David Van Camp, Scott Robbins, and now the five stories we're watching today.
1: Okay, number five. The far-left Islamist Abdul El-Sayed has won the Democrat Senate primary in Michigan. President Trump celebrated the news for Republicans because, well, he thinks it'll be pretty easy to beat a communist loser who hates Jews. That's his words. Number four, very sad news to report. Democrat Representative Sri Tanadare, the guy who barely speaks English and has this weird wig.
0: Yes.
1: Well, he lost his primary race to socialist Donovan McKinney.
2: Yeah, he was the first guy from another world that had been elected. he had the alien-esque look to him.
1: He did. Number three, the White House has released a new batch of FBI documents from something called Operation Oxford Comma, another branch of the Russia hoax. It was opened after James Comey was fired. And again, they were saying, did he do that on behalf of Russia? Now, they all knew the Russian collusion stuff was a hoax, but this was about revenge for Jim Comey. Number two, another would-be Trump assassin has been arrested. Janine John Taele was caught scouting out security at Trump's Los Angeles golf course ahead of the president's arrival. He was armed at the time. Also, he had rifles at his house and apparently had a plan to take out the president. And number one...
0: You know what's crazy about that?
1: What
2: was that?
0: It's just like another story anymore.
1: Right.
2: It kind of is, yeah. It was no big deal. Yeah.
0: Like, okay, another one of those.
1: Yeah.
0: That's bonkers.
1: I know. Yes, it is.
0: Yeah. But none of us are surprised.
1: Yeah. Yep. And then number one, lab monkey prices in China have surged to about $26,000 each because the biotech boom is overwhelming the supply. They're testing, you know, the machine-human hybrids, and they're starting with lab monkeys. And apparently, you know, your average lab monkey basically is kind of like the cost of a pickup truck during the height of the inflation problem with Biden.
0: Unreal. And then what comes out of that?
1: Mm-hmm.
2: A hybrid of some kind, yeah.
0: Oh, yeah.
1: Alien soldiers.
2: Yeah, monkeys that can kill you.
3: If we don't do this research,
2: right,
3: we're going to lose gains in a lot of other areas when it comes to health.
0: You can just hear Fauci.
2: You want to eat monkey now? It's impossible to get some.
0: Yeah, that's too bad.
2: The stores don't have any; they're out.
0: Yeah, price is going up again.
2: Monkey meat.
1: Can I trade in my 10-year-old monkey for a new one?
0: That's a good question.
1: What's the trade in value?
2: I don't know, a lot of miles on that monkey.
0: Not sure about that. Miles on a monkey.
1: Yeah.
0: Is that brought to you by anybody?
1: Yes, it is. 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
0: Dang!
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2: You've been drinking out of my mug again?
1: Maybe. I don't know. That whole segment was just bananas, wasn't it?
0: Yeah! I'm waiting for Roger Daltrey. Oh, we got to get to the Chuck Schumer. Then and now on voter ID. You're going to love that. And around, what's your story straight ahead?

0: Good afternoon. Welcome to Agriculture Today here on the Red River Farm Network for this Wednesday, August the 5th, 2026. I'm Jamie Dickerman with a look at the markets now. In the mixed grain market today, we've seen the corn and soybean markets both trading lower. However, wheat has been up double digits at points today. Total Farm Marketing's Amanda Brill says weather and geopolitics moving the market.
1: And I think the story really is for corn and soybeans, weather market. In the West, I know it's still hot and a little too dry, but the East has gotten some good weather. With wheat, though, we're really trading this issue going on with Russia and Ukraine. From what I've read, they're really not able to export very much at all out of the Black Sea. Ukraine is having to find other methods of export, you know, via rail or something like that. And Russia's cash wheat prices have gone up recently. They're just not able to move anything. So I think that's been really supportive. And then, you know, throw in our crop not doing well here. There might just be more of a global supply issue going on that's been supportive.
0: Corn futures 6 to 7 cents lower here. Trade tagging back to the Monday lows. Row crops struggling as weather continues to be less threatening with little other fresh news to balance. Weekly ethanol production showing production down 16,000 barrels per day. Stocks off 200,000 barrels on the week. Daily export wire seeing 120,000 metric tons sold to Mexico. Weekly sales expected to be in that 700,000 to 950,000 metric ton range tomorrow. Soybeans, 7 to 8 lower. Trade fading back into further support levels with broad product weakness continuing. Meal is 250 to 350 lower, and oil is 45 to 65 points lower. Basis will likely ease as product action drifts lower. Weather looks to show short-term improvements with pod fill concerns easing a little bit. Daily export wire quiet after the early sales, with weekly sales expected to be in the 1 to 1.3 million metric ton range between crop years tomorrow. Wheat futures, however, were 3 to 8 higher, light buying returning late in the overnight session as we continue to try and consolidate the lower end of the recent range. With the early highs being faded again, spring wheat areas should see harvest expand further, with rains needed for the south soon ahead of the early planting season. Matif wheat is a bit higher here at midday as well. Checking on the livestock markets, we're seeing the cattle taking a breather here after recovering from July's sharp decline, according to Tyler Endress with Corn Belt Marketing.
2: You know, the sell-off that we had seen from near all-time highs probably corresponded fairly well with the talk of reopening the border and then announcement with that. We've bounced a little bit here. We're close to the highs of this bounce that we've seen in the feeder cattle. You know, a day like this is more just kind of, I think, just a stop and refresh, see what's actually happening, what trajectory looks like from here.
0: August live cattle up 260, 234.60. October up 210 at 230. And December live cattle up 177, 229.05. Cash cattle market beginning to see some action develop. As trade has been noted this morning in Nebraska, mostly 370, 2 to 3 higher than last week's weighted average. Some traded at 371 as well. And box beef prices right now mixed. We're looking at choice down 40 at 369.25. And select is up 352 at 350.02 on a movement of 60 loads. With continued support of the live cattle complex, feeder cattle contracts also rallying here. August feeders up 260, 350, 380. September feeders up 315, 349.27. October up 337 at 340.52. Lean hog complex back to trading lower, even though the midday pork cutout values higher. Traders not confident in the hog market at the present time. Right now, the Dow Jones Industrial Average is up 470 points, 54,556. This is the Red River Farm Network.
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0: This is Corn Matters, an update from the Minnesota Corn Growers Association. Minnesota's Farm Fest, bringing farmers and policymakers together in Redwood County. Minnesota Corn Growers Association board member Shane Isney says the crop is in great shape this year despite all the summer heat.
5: Soybeans and corn are coming along nice. They were behind the eight ball. We were actually too wet in our neck of the woods, believe it or not. So they stood still for a little while, but things are looking good right now. A lot of years that didn't have that during that heat and pollination, and I think there's some concern there. I think we're going to be okay.
0: Isney says Farm Fest also gives growers a chance to connect directly with elected officials and candidates.
5: It's important every year, but I think especially during election years, you get to see the candidates, you get to experience a lot and really get a feel for both incumbents, who we have a lot of experience with, but it's good to meet some of the new candidates also.
0: The mission of the Minnesota Corn Growers Association is to identify and promote opportunities for corn growers. That's because corn matters. Good afternoon, Farm News here on the Red River Farm Network. I'm Jamie Dickerman along with Chloe Wadd, and we begin with Harvest Hotline. 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Scattered rains providing a boost to crops across parts of the northern Red River Valley, but the driest areas are still waiting for some meaningful moisture. Pioneer field agronomist Kevin Sinner says soybeans have handled this summer's heat better than expected, although the central Red River Valley remains very short on rain.
6: Well, it's been pretty good. You know, the beans seem like they hung on a little bit better even than a lot of the corn did through all that heat and no rain. And then we did finally get some rain in spots anyways late last week and early this week. However, the middle part of the Red River Valley got probably the least amount, it seems like, and that's where it was the driest to begin with. So they're unfortunately probably going to continue to struggle there. But standing in some soybeans up by East Grand Forks right now, and they're mud sticking to my boots, so that's a good thing. We should come around here. So,
0: Sinner says the hot, dry weather also keeping most disease pressure in check, although growers should continue scouting fields following the recent rainfall.
6: Hasn't been real prevalent for disease. I know further south, there's some guys that were making noise about seeing southern rust in their corn again, and I haven't seen any of that up here yet. It's been so dry and so hot that a lot of those fungal diseases that like it more damp haven't really had a foothold here, and that's a good thing. The only thing you may have to watch out for now in spots that got the rain is maybe a late little batch of white mold might show up in some of the soybeans. But otherwise, it was before the rain this week, there was a few insects in some of the soybeans. Some guys had to spray some spider mites. A few guys had treatable levels of aphids, but not much. And then just a few caterpillars in the soybeans. And hopefully the rain took care of a lot of that.
0: Sinner says the canola crop looking promising, especially north of Grand Forks and pushing into northwest Minnesota, where timely moisture has set the stage for what could be above average yields later in the month.
7: Recent rains have improved crop conditions across parts of northwest Minnesota. Although moisture remains uneven from field to field, Roseau area farmer Richard Magnuson says timely showers have helped crops, but harvest is already beginning on some specialty crops.
8: You know, generally things are looking pretty good. You know, we've caught some rain over the past 2 weeks here, but it's been spotty. It's not. Everybody hasn't gotten as much, and, you know, obviously I think there's some people, some areas still looking for rain, some areas are adequate, and actually we're into harvest, so rain isn't necessarily the greatest right at the moment when we're trying to harvest perennial ryegrass.
7: Magnuson says most crops overall look good.
8: You know, I think overall everything looks pretty good. you know, maybe a little bit of concern with canola with, you know, blooming and filling and when we had all those hot days in July. But the crop looks good, driving by the fields, you know. Remains to be seen once we actually start harvesting what's out there, but they look good.
7: That was Harvest Hotline, and it was sponsored by U.S. Custom Harvesters Incorporated, Ag Country Farm Credit Services, Amity Technology, and the North Dakota Mill.
0: Well, the Farm Bill is getting a lot of attention at Minnesota's Farm Fest. 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
9: 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South Dakota native Luke Lindberg now has a full year under his belt as the USDA Undersecretary for Trade and Foreign Agricultural Affairs. Lindberg says the goal has been to turn market access into market share for U.S. farmers, and that's happening.
10: The trade deficit is down 61% this government fiscal year over where it was last year, and a lot of that has been the traffic that we've gone out with farmers and ranchers, walking into rooms, building buyer-seller relationships, making sure they have the opportunity to promote and sell their products in a fair and effective way, and then we usually win.
11: It's been a lot of dependence over the years on China. Have we been able to diversify that, Mick?
10: We have diversified significantly. We're seeing record export sales to 7 markets around the world, not including China as one of those. And so we're seeing that diversification. But the China deal the president signed is very material. Over the last decade, U.S. agriculture has sent about $18 billion a year to China. That's the average over the past decade. This deal is $30 billion deal for the next 3 years. So that gives us a very solid China market to depend on, but then also we're continuing to diversify while we're doing that. That's the exact situation U.S. farming needs to make sure as we diversify, we don't lose that short-term market access.
11: I think the trade has looked at that China thing maybe pretty aggressive. You think that you're confident that that's going to be a reality?
10: Well, we've seen them beginning to import U.S. sorghum again, beginning to import U.S. logs again. They're buying other products, but the soybean number is also very productive. They have now purchased 12.4 million metric tons out of the 12 for this marketing year that they were supposed to meet, and we're already seeing over 2.5 million metric tons purchased for this next marketing year. And so, yes, we're going to get them up to 25 million metric tons. That's the goal. And I do see them headed in that direction.
9: Lindberg has led 14 trade missions in the past year. Later this month, he'll be on the way to Australia and New Zealand for yet another. Reporting from FarmFest, I'm Don Wick. 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
7: The American Farm Bureau Federation is urging the Senate to approve $12 billion in economic assistance for farmers and ranchers. Farm Bureau President Zippy Duval says rising production costs, inflation, and low commodity prices continue to strain the farm economy. The organization says the funding would provide short-term relief while Congress works on longer-term improvements for the farm safety net.
0: Corn export inspections moving higher last week while soybean and wheat inspections declined. USDA says corn inspections totaling 1.88 million metric tons, running ahead of last year's pace. Soybean inspections slipping to 343,941 metric tons. Wheat inspections also declined. This is the Red River Farm Network.
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12: 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Certainly a lot of policy discussed at an event like this being an election year. We've got a lot of lawmakers or potential lawmakers moving their way through the tent and the grounds here. What's the message from Minnesota Soybean?
13: Well, we want to make sure if they're going to talk about agriculture, they get the information from a person in agriculture. Don't get it off social media or something like that. Get it right from the source. And that's so we get to tell our story, the true story, that's going to be what people want to know and what the farmers want.
12: You know, we talked a lot about the Farm Bill and some of those kind of things. What are some of the other issues that may be below the surface that you're really concerned with?
13: Well, 45Z. I mean, we need to get this done so we can move forward and have a good ethanol program and good biodiesel program in the whole country, because we need that to get rid of our oil. The meal is always going through livestock, and we can export to other countries, but oil is always a problem. So if we get a better use for our oil, which biodiesel is a great use for it, and there's so many uses for oil, but that's what we really need.
12: It's got to be frustrating because it seems like just been hanging out there for a long time.
13: Yeah, this whole thing, I mean, this farm bill, since the 2018 farm bill, and we've been talking about 45Z for the last couple of years, trying to get it done. We got to get our people in Washington, D.C., start working together so we can get things accomplished. I mean, it's not that hard. I mean, I know there's two sides, but compromise. What's wrong with the word compromise? And we used to have that many years ago, compromise on both sides. Not so much now anymore. You know, if one side wants one thing, the other side is definitely not going to want that. They go the other way. So, I mean, that's something we just got to work on.
12: Very good point. Bob Worth with us again from FarmFest, from the Minnesota Soybean Tent. This is Don Wick on the Red River Farm Network.
0: Senate Ag Committee finally moving ahead with the Farm Bill markup after a three-year wait. Iowa Senator Chuck Grassley says the draft legislation includes several priorities for agriculture.
14: Year-round nationwide E15 would lower prices at the pump for the consumer and generate $14 billion in corn demand. I applaud my colleagues for their bipartisan work to get E15 in the Farm Bill and remain hopeful we'll see President Trump sign E15 into law. I've filed a handful of amendments to the Farm Bill. One amendment would reduce bureaucracy by reassigning the duties of the crop inputs economist to other USDA offices. Another would increase transparency in pricing trends for fertilizer, seed, and fuel.
0: Grassley also expects Congress to address California's Prop 12 livestock law before the Farm Bill reaches the president.
14: Well, we're hearing from producers that they want it, without a doubt. We've been hearing that for 4 or 5 years. It's very key to them. And they figure they got to get it done now or it'll never be done. And I expect someplace before a bill gets to the President of the United States that there's going to be a Proposition 12 in it, whether it's whether it's in this markup or on the Senate floor or coming out of conference. I expect we're going to have Proposition 12.
7: With it being an election year, Minnesota Farm Fest is swarming with political candidates.
15: There's some pretty tight races here, so and obviously next week with the primaries happening, there's going to be a lot of competition here. Let's just put it that way.
7: That's Minnesota Soybean Growers Association past president Darren Johnson. The passage of 5-year Farm Bill remains a priority.
15: I feel like a broken record sometimes having this discussion, but this time I actually do feel like we have inched just a little bit closer to finishing this thing. And I think if we finish these couple last little provisions and we can get both sides to agree on it, I think we are going to end up with a Farm Bill.
0: The amount of ethanol blended into the nation's gasoline supply reached a record 11.29% in May. The Renewable Fuels Association says strong blending economics helped drive the increase, with ethanol selling at a discount to gasoline blended stock. The group says E15 continues to save drivers 20 to 40 cents per gallon compared to regular unleaded, and argues year-round E15 sales would expand consumer savings while boosting ethanol demand. This is the Red River Farm Network.
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22: This week on Ag Week TV, we're here at Minnesota Farm Fest covering all things agriculture. We'll have a winter wheat update. And how are soybeans looking in the state of Minnesota? We'll find out.
23: Temperatures across the northern plains will be bouncing around a little bit over this next 5 days, with some cooler than usual conditions occurring periodically. I'm meteorologist Drew Lerner for the Red River Farm Network. There's quite a cool air mass to our north across the Canadian prairies, and parts of that coolness will come through the region on a periodic basis. We do look for the highs today to be a little bit warmer than those of yesterday, with upper 70 and 80 degree temperatures common. On Thursday, we'll see the warmest weather for a little while. Highs will be more broad-based in the 80s, with some 90s likely to occur in the central parts of the Dakotas. As we get into Friday, another cool air mass will drop through the region, and highs will be limited to the 70s once again in the northeast half to two-thirds of North Dakota, northeastern South Dakota, and a fair amount of Minnesota. Temperatures to the southwest will still be in the 80s and pushing close to 90 degrees. On Saturday, we'll see most of our region experiencing highs in the 80s and some lower 90s. And on Sunday, more upper 70 and 80 degree readings are likely in the northeast half of the region, while 80s and lower 90s prevail in the southwest. On Monday, those 70s may become a little bit more broad-based across the area once again, and they'll still be with us on Tuesday. So it's really not a bad scenario for the first week to 10 days of August. And it does look as though we will experience warmer weather a little bit later in the month. Now, precipitation is not likely to be all that great across the area. We do have a chance for a few pop-up showers to occur once in a while over this next few-day period. But most of the resulting rainfall is unlikely to be meaningful, and so most of us will experience a net drying environment. But showers will be a possibility in a few locations a little bit later this afternoon and evening, and we'll see those pop up again as we get out into the day on Thursday. The coverage of the precipitation probably won't be more than about 35% to 40%, and the moisture totals by Friday morning are likely to run from trace amounts upwards to maybe as much as 3/4 of an inch and a spot or two, and most of that will be in the far southeast part of the region. I really can't get too excited about much in the way of meaningful moisture. Most of us will see less than 0.2 inches, and coverage will be no more than maybe 35% to 40%. There will be some other opportunities for rain as we go forward into the weekend, and South Dakota may be more favored for the rain than any other part of the region. In the meantime, our nighttime low temperatures will rebound back to the 50s, and eventually you may see some lower 60-degree readings occur later in the weekend. For the Red River Farm Network, I'm meteorologist Drew Lerner.
1: When I grow up, what should I be? A chef? A sprinkle of this? 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
2: I'm not exactly graceful. 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
1: Literally. 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
1: Tempting, but a little far from home. 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
19: Ah, I love it here.
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24: 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It's better here.
25: 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Tell the orangutan turns 40. The Prairie Rose Carousel will be 100 years old. And what's that, Nico? 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So, yeah, Nico turned 21 this spring. Yes, I know that makes you an adult. No, trust me, I know. I'm still cleaning up the juice boxes. Anyway, come to Chankapazoo, where the wild kids party.
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12: From the Minnesota Corn Tent here at Farm Fest, we're talking with Dave Vipon, and you were part of the roundtable with the Ag Secretary talking about data collection and those kind of issues. What was the message?
28: Well, the message was the Secretary wanted to get out to us that they need to get better at data acquisition and getting that data back out to the farmers in a meaningful way. And I think she was very serious about that. She really has got some plans to overhaul the system and make it much more efficient.
12: It always has been considered the gold standard. Response has been down in recent years. Do you see there's ways that can be improved?
28: Oh, I think so. I think with the team, you know, probably the more interesting thing I heard was she said the team, Elon Musk, Doge programmers have stayed and are working for her, or some of them are, to overhaul the system that was antiquated and needed to be fixed. And we're going to collect data in a more efficient, faster way and be able to compile it and more have more meaningful results.
12: What's it mean to have Minnesota corn growers at the table in really all this high-level kind of discussion?
28: I think it really shows Minnesota farmers what level this organization is at. So their membership matters. They're part of this. We're able to go to the highest levels in Washington and interact with the administration, and they want to hear from us. They care what we say.
12: I mean, obvious coming through this Minnesota corn tent, I think there's been candidates or lawmakers here every time I've been by.
28: It's been nonstop. It's a great day. We get to see people from all parts of the state, and, you know, the congressional delegations from Washington were here, and it's been a great day.
12: Good deal. Dave Vipon with us. We're at the Minnesota corn tent here at Farm Fest.
0: Taking a look at the markets right now, we're looking at Minneapolis wheat in September. It's up a quarter right now at 684 three quarters. We have December, Chicago up 6.5, 663 and three quarters. And Kansas City, September is up 9.5 at 716.5. September corn, it's down 4.5, 437, three quarters. Dece corn down 4.5, 461. August soybeans, we are down 3.5 at 1151.5. Reporting Agriculture's Business, this is the Red River Farm Network.
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6: For KBRFradio.com News, I'm News Director Derek Sidian. The Veterans Honor Flight of North Dakota and Minnesota says a trailer containing all of their apparel has been stolen. The Honor Flight is asking people in the Fargo-Moorhead area to look out for the trailer. They say the trailer says donated by Vistos Trailer and Hallmark, but is blank otherwise. Anyone that spots or hears about third-party sale of Veterans Honor Flight of North Dakota and Minnesota apparel, including shirts and hats, is asked to contact the Honor Flight. FarmFest highlighted the races for Congress on day one of the annual event. In the District 7 candidate forum, Republican Michelle Fischbach said the Trump administration's tariffs were needed.
8: Under the Biden administration, for 4 years, there were zero trade agreements signed. Zero. Nothing was done. Under this administration, there has been 20 signed, and usually ag is a winner in those trade agreements.
6: Democratic candidate Eric Osberg fired back.
9: If these tariffs have been so helpful, why did the Supreme Court have to create a $160 billion refund that is going to the importers? It's unconstitutional.
6: Today at day two of FarmFest, the candidates for Minnesota governor and U.S. Senate will field questions. Minnesota health officials say jalapeno pepper served at several Mexican-style restaurants, including Chipotle, appear to be the source of a salmonella outbreak that has sickened at least 110 people statewide. The Minnesota Department of Health says investigators traced many of the illnesses to meals eaten between mid-June and mid-July, and laboratory testing linked the cases. 19 people have been hospitalized, but no deaths have been reported. Chipotle says it has replaced the jalapenos used at affected restaurants with peppers from a different grower while the investigation continues. A long vacant prison in western Minnesota is set to reopen as an immigration detention center. Private prison operator CoreCivic says it has signed a 5-year agreement with the Department of Homeland Security to house up to 1,600 detainees for immigration and customs enforcement at the Appleton facility. The prison has been closed for 16 years and is expected to reopen in phases this fall, reaching full operations by next spring. CoreCivic says the facility could generate about $75 million in annual revenue once fully operational. Firefighters got some help from Mother Nature this week in battling up north wildfires. Incident meteorologist Mike Kistner says many areas received up to an inch of rain, but nobody should mistake that for an ending.
10: What it is going to do is we got a nice break, 5 to 10 days. Generally, that's what we saw when we had the last rainfall event. So we get a little bit of time where it kind of knocks things down. However, you get a few dry days in a row, and that thing is going to be there. It's still sleeping, but it's not dead.
6: There are more chances for rain in the forecast this week. U.S. Agriculture Secretary Brooke Rollins is visiting FarmFest in Redwood County and held two roundtable discussions Tuesday morning with Minnesota farmers. She says farmers here have the same message as farmers around the country.
11: The one thing that remains constant is how input prices are killing your bottom line, how we've got to get the cost of fertilizer, the cost of equipment, the cost of labor, the cost of seed, the cost of interest rates, the cost of property. We've got to start reversing that trajectory and that trend.
6: Rollins says the USDA is working to try and lower those costs while looking for new markets for exporting crops. For KBRFradio.com News, I'm Derek Sidian. Get more news at KBRFradio.com. 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
5: Here's your forecast from News Talk 1250 KBRF. Today, sunny with a high near 79, south wind 5 to 10 miles an hour, overnight low of 59. For Thursday, sunshine with a high of 84, slight chance of rain on Thursday.

0: might be onto something, Max.
1: Phew, so here we go. 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
0: Right. 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
1: Ready to make a difference?
0: Born ready. 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
10: The Markley, Van Camp, and Robbins Show. Jamie Markley, David Van Camp, Scott Robbins. Just on the Fox News crawl that there's a congressional hearing today about the Muslim Brotherhood.
11: Yes.
10: But Democrats are skipping it.
11: Yes.
12: Well, they're campaigning.
10: For what? The Muslim Brotherhood?
12: Yes.
10: Well, I guess in a way.
12: Yeah.
10: Depending on what Democrats.
12: Yeah, they're going to get the Muslim Brotherhood vote. I believe that.
10: Oh, yeah.
12: That's locked in.
10: El Sayed won in Michigan.
12: Yes.
10: Last night. I don't think he's going to win. In November.
12: I'm not even saying that, man. I feel like that's, if I say it, it is doomed.
10: Well, that's very courageous.
12: Keep it to myself.
10: Oh, just say it.
12: Okay, what you're going to get blown out, I think.
10: Okay.
11: Oh, no.
10: I think that, too.
12: But I hate saying it because the trickery is already probably afoot.
10: What do you mean?
12: Oh, I don't know. There's going to be a bunch of votes. And who knows? I don't know. I just feel like that. They've got some sort of surprise planned of some kind.
10: So they're going to cheat? Is that what you're saying?
12: Well, yeah, maybe.
10: Okay. A lot of paranoia coming on right now.
12: Well, you got the Dearborn vote. And
10: yes.
12: Locked up.
10: Part of the vote that you would think that really would have went for El Sayed last night didn't.
12: Well, in Detroit, yeah, Wayne County, yeah.
11: That well, because again, it was mostly the college towns that really pushed him over the edge.
10: Yes. Yeah. There was a piece written July of last year by a guy by the name of Michael Youssef, PhD, born in Egypt, senior pastor of Church of the Apostles in Atlanta, talking about the Muslim Brotherhood and how it's got so many people fooled.
12: Mm-hmm.
10: And at the time, he was saying it should be banned in America. And said, I was visiting a Middle Eastern nation. I met with a highly placed Muslim official. He leaned toward me and said, Dr. Youssef, can you tell me why the Muslim Brotherhood is outlawed as a terrorist organization in Saudi Arabia, Bahrain, the United Arab Emirates, and Egypt, but is allowed to flourish in America?
11: Yeah.
10: I said, I can think of no answer except foolishness and ignorance. And then he goes in like six reasons. Should be banned because the mission is world domination.
12: Mm-hmm. Well, yeah,
10: has been, you know, since the very beginning.
11: Mm-hmm. So that's why Egypt banned them.
10: Yes,
11: they were trying to topple the government.
10: Yeah, well, and the dude that founded it in what is it, Ismailia, sitting near the Suez Canal, mm-hmm. started with seven dudes, himself and six canal company workers. He taught them that the key requirement of the Quran and Sharia law is the establishment of a global Islamic caliphate. Mm-hmm. And that's been the goal. But it was around the 70s that they kind of changed their tactics and tried to be looked at as a humanitarian organization.
11: Yeah.
10: Which, well, some people still believe that.
12: I find that funny, yeah.
10: Oh, yeah. Well, he mentions in the piece in 2001, the Muslim Brotherhood's London publication, Risalat al-Ikhwan, featured the slogan,

0: our mission, world domination. Then after 9/11, the editors removed that slogan from the publication.
1: Well, they, a little unsettling, was it? Yeah.
0: Yes.
1: Mm-hmm.
0: In 2004, former Supreme Guide of the Muslim Brotherhood, Muhammad Mahdi Othman Akef, declared...
2: He's been wrong with those names, I'll tell you that.
0: A lot of work, Scott.
2: Yeah, it's good.
0: He declared, "I have complete faith that Islam will invade Europe and America because Islam has logic and a mission." And that's been going on for decades, and you can see it working. Honestly, in both, a lot more in the UK. And it goes into the history, and it's, you know, pretty bloody, as you would guess. And how they pretend to want peace. Then on it goes. We'll see if enough people wake up in the United States to this or not.
1: Well, I hope it's not too late when they do.
3: It is interesting that Democrats are boycotting this hearing because they say that, well, we think this is going to be an attempt to call every Muslim a terrorist in the United States. I'm like, well, if you're talking about a specific organization, four branches of which are deemed terrorist organizations by the United States government,
0: mm-hmm.
3: and you're saying, well, we want to skip this hearing, you're the one saying that all Muslims are terrorists, not the Republicans.
0: It is true.
3: I would think you would want the opportunity to single out organizations like this.
0: Yes. And then to be able to make the argument, not everybody wants Sharia law. But you don't even want to be a part of the conversation.
3: Nope.
0: Mm-hmm. Well, that's very telling.
3: Mm-hmm.
0: Something else I happened to see. This was out a few days ago from Pew Research. Did you see this? That favorable views of the Supreme Court are at, like, a historic low.
3: Oh, I'm sure.
0: And when you look back, even, you know, into the 90s, be like 16% unfavorable. It's like 53% now. And it's really gone up ever since 2015. Mm-hmm. I guess this is just not a surprise.
1: Not really.
0: And what do you credit that to?
1: Social media.
3: No, I think a
1: With
3: lot of
1: organizations,
3: it,
1: groups, whatever.
3: I think a lot of it is because you have one major political party in this country saying that that court is illegitimate.
0: Mm-hmm.
1: Well, and then you have, you saw her, too. That doesn't add any credibility or credence to the court either. So,
0: well, no.
1: I mean, you can see it coming from both sides. I mean, you know.
0: Yes, but it's mostly the left.
1: It is.
0: That have the unfavorable. And it's not only one party demonizing the Supreme Court. It's a media apparatus that forwards the message.
3: Mm-hmm.
1: Yeah, which is part of the social media contagion, yes.
0: Yes. Yeah, I mean, it's interesting if you want to get into some of the numbers. But boy, oh boy. Every time I say, you know, like old news media is dead. In a lot of ways, you could make that argument. But there's still a lot of influence.
3: Mm-hmm.
0: And it probably goes to what you're saying about social media. So I don't think any of us will tune in CNN at night, but I'll see the clips online.
3: Yes. Mm-hmm.
0: And the algorithm knows you.
3: Mm-hmm.
0: And if you're a left leaner, you are get you know, inundated with a bunch of material that's going to make you believe that the Supreme Court is evil.
1: Yeah, mm-hmm. It's force-fed to it. Yeah, once you make your feelings known, yeah.
0: Yeah.
1: Yeah, absolutely.
0: And then
1: and that's all you see or hear, by the way. You never hear another viewpoint, or, you know, you never do. So
0: no, that is true.
1: Just got one way.
0: Yeah. I know over the last few days, you guys talking about that awful wildfire story out of Washington.
1: Yeah, terrible.
0: I mean, I think this is one thing all Americans can agree on. This dude should go away for a long time.
1: Ever.
3: Yes.
1: Yeah, I agree.
0: They had it on Good Morning America today.
4: Now to the latest on the wildfires in Washington State, the most destructive in the state's history. We're seeing new images of people escaping from the flames as the man accused of starting one of the fires faces a judge. Alex Stone is in Spokane, and good morning to you, Alex.
3: Why do they got to do that?
0: You think they did that on purpose? That they handed him that part of the script on purpose?
3: Yes.
1: They put the words in there. Yeah. They bet on it.
3: Spokane, Washington State.
0: Jabers.
3: Wildfires, faith of the judge.
0: They could go easier on him. Man.
1: You could substitute some words where you wouldn't have to do that.
3: Yeah.
1: Yeah.
3: Well, even the reporter has an S.
0: Hold on
3: a
0: second. Hold on. Could you really?
1: I think so.
0: All right, let's test it. Oh, jeez.
4: Fires in Washington State.
0: Okay, how else are you going to say wildfires?
3: The inferno.
1: Yeah.
0: Okay.
3: Tearing
4: the
3: across.
4: Most destructive.
0: Hold on.
4: The most destructive in the state's history.
0: How are you going to do that?
1: David?
3: The inferno raging through the region.
0: Then you're not going to tell me it's the worst in the state's history. That part is important to the story.
3: They've never witnessed. Dang.
0: See? Maybe they don't do it on purpose.
1: It is very difficult. Yeah, I witnessed.
0: Now you're piling on.
1: Well, no, I'm just trying to come up with words that could have substituted there. And yeah.
0: Instead of all the S's.
1: Yes.
0: Capers.
1: Or the TH sound.
3: A record-breaking event.
0: Okay. Now you want to go through the rest of this exercise? You had enough. I don't need to do it.
1: David's the one whose head's going to blow up, not mine.
0: You're the one that made the point.
1: I did, because I think they do it on purpose.
0: Jeez.
4: We're seeing new images. The people escaping from the flames, at the man accused of starting one of the fires, faces a judge. Alex Stone is in Spokane.
0: That's tough, man.
4: And good morning to you, Alex.
0: That's just tough.
1: Yeah. It's very hard. Poor guy.
0: That is.
1: I mean, it's not like he's suffering here.
0: No, okay? He's not. No. He's got a great gig.
1: He's a gazillionaire, and does he still do Pyramid, too?
0: I don't know. I don't watch network TV.
1: He was doing Pyramid, the billion-dollar
0: They brought that
1: Pyramid.
0: Game back, too.
1: Yeah, he was on there, man. Math game.
0: Gee whiz. That's it. No more stray hand clips. I'm not bringing any more in.
3: you just grew a conscience, didn't you?
0: A few days off, maybe that's what happens to you. I guarantee, if he was a Dallas Cowboy, I never would have done it to him, ever. Not a big Giants guy, no. I'm just telling you. Anyway, it's out there. Did you know today, everything's got a holiday, right?
1: Yeah.
0: There's a day for everything. Today. Do you know what today is?
1: No.
0: It's underwear day.
1: Today is?
0: Yep.
1: Hmm.
0: Yes. Yeah, National Underwear Day.
1: Well, good.
0: I think that's when they encourage people to buy new underwear.
1: Mm. Yeah, or at least wear some.
0: You don't wear any?
1: Of course I do.
0: Have you always?
1: Yes.
0: Did you ever go through a period of your life where you didn't?
1: No. I know people who have.
0: Mid-80s, why do laundry, well, Scott?
1: You were...
0: Why?
1: Most rockers didn't.
0: Right? Well, anyway. What is the most comfortable pair of underwear you've ever had?
1: I like Jockeys.
0: Okay, and we're not getting paid for this.
1: No, I like Jockeys.
0: Okay. David, is there any sort of brand that you think is the most comfortable?
3: My wife is convinced that I am a fancy boy and bought me something that's called Chill Boys. It's like a bamboo silk thing or something. And yes, it is quite comfortable. Yes.
1: Nice.
0: I had never had bamboo until this year.
3: Yeah.
0: Game changer.
1: Are you bamboo underwear?
0: Yes.
3: Yes.
1: Wow.
0: See, I'm surprised you said that, David. I'm like, oh, he's going to say whatever I got at Walmart. No, but your wife,
3: Yeah, I got that for me.
0: Yeah.
1: Wow. Well, I feel like.
0: Believe the hype with the old bamboo.
1: No kidding.
0: Yeah.
1: What's that cost a pair?
0: I think they're only
1: expensive?
0: Like 75 bucks a pair.
3: Yeah, something like that.
1: Smokes.
3: Yeah.
0: No, I'm joking.
1: 75 bucks.
3: I don't know how much they are. I didn't look it up because my wife told me not to. She was like, don't.
1: So it was just expensive.
3: Yeah.
1: Yeah.
0: What do you get, like a 3-pack for 30 bucks or something?
1: Yeah. I don't know.
0: I have to look it back up. I don't know.
1: I've never seen them in the stores that I shop.
0: Yeah.
1: I think that Walmart doesn't carry any bamboo underwear that I'm aware of.
0: We'll have to look that one up.
1: Yeah.
0: David will be on that. Okay. I think we've
1: bamboo.
0: See, that's the thing about this crazy show.
1: No.
0: Every topic we talk about, there'll be one takeaway for people tonight. Hey, you ever heard of bamboo underwear? Those three jamokes we're talking about today. Yeah, I think I want a pair.
3: Just don't go to the zoo if there's a panda there. You know, don't worry.
1: Right.
0: Oh yeah.
1: Eat my shorts.
0: Yes. Unbelievable. All right, we got to get to a news update and five stories we're watching today. Straight ahead.

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0: The Markley Van Camp and Robbins Show. Jamie Markley, David Van Camp, Scott Robbins, and now the five stories we're watching today.
1: All right, number five. I just find this very interesting that lab monkey prices in China have surged to about $26,000 a piece. Biotech boom is overwhelming the supply. They're putting computer chips in these lab monkeys and putting exoskeletons on them. And
2: you just need to produce more monkeys, in other words, then. Demand.
1: We need a lab monkey breeding program.
2: Yeah, with a little Chardet in their little cages, yeah.
0: Well, the monkey women don't want to have babies like they used to.
1: Yeah.
0: They don't want to be part of any patriarchy.
1: That's true,
2: monkey women.
1: Number four, the far-left Islamist Abdul El-Sayed has won the Democrat Senate primary in Michigan. President Trump celebrating the news by calling him a communist loser who hates Jews. Number three, the White House has released a new batch of FBI documents from Operation Oxford Comma, another branch of the Russia hoax opened after Jim Comey got fired as the head of the FBI. They thought, well, maybe he did that because he was close to this Russia thing that we all acknowledge is not true.
3: Right.
1: Behind closed doors, at least. Number two, another would-be Trump assassin has been arrested. Apparently, he's a Marine veteran who's been arrested. Janine John Taele was caught scouting out security at Trump's Los Angeles golf course ahead of the president's visit there.
3: Packing.
1: And he was packing. He tried to say that he was with DHS when he was confronted. And then
0: that didn't go over very well.
1: Didn't work out. No. And then number one, early research is suggesting that the erectile dysfunction drug, commonly known as Viagra, may help stop cancer from spreading. Not through its effects on blood flow, but by disrupting how tumor cells manage cholesterol. I'm told that there is a lot of hard data about this.
3: Hello.
2: Oh, I get it.
1: Get what?
2: I mean that they've got the data to back it up.
1: Yeah.
2: Now. Yes.
1: Yes.
2: What were you suggesting, David?
1: Nothing.
2: Okay.
1: You
0: going to start popping those like Pez again?
2: Well, yeah. Never stopped.
3: I thought you stopped.
2: No, I said, yeah, I never stopped. I just said I did.
0: Oh, I got you.
2: Yeah.
3: All right.
2: I'm warding off disease.
1: It is really funny, though, because we're going to have a situation where, like, people who just sort of started taking random drugs like Ozempic and Viagra and whatnot are going to live forever.
3: We don't know the downsides yet.
1: Not yet, but...
2: The Ozempic thing?
3: Yeah. You're hearing different things.
2: It hasn't been around very long, but...
3: You hear different things.
1: Well, it hadn't been around very long for weight loss stuff. Yeah.
2: I heard somebody today talking about it, like, you got needle phobic or something. This is like the needles on these things, you don't even feel it. You just stick it, boom, you're done. You don't even feel the needle. It's so tiny.
3: Really?
2: Yeah, that's what I was told.
3: A lot of people don't believe it.
2: I heard that today. They didn't, you know, it wasn't a shillelagh they pulled out.
1: Ruin some copy points there, Scott.
3: Yeah.
2: I'm just talking about the needle itself. I mean, I'm not talking about the effects.
3: Got it. Happened to see this entertainment news. ZZ Top abruptly canceled their show tonight at the Hollywood Bowl.
2: Oh, no. Is somebody sick?
3: Don't know. They just said brief interruption. The statement, ZZ Top show, Hollywood Bowl, has been canceled. Refunds available at the original point of purchase. We thank you all for understanding. Cheap Trick was out on the road with ZZ Top opening some dates. They were supposed to open that date. And they offered additional detail in a different statement, saying the tour has unforeseen personal matters that have forced the band to cancel its appearance at the Los Angeles Landmark. Mm-hmm. I don't know if ZZ wanted that out there or not, but they put it out.
1: Mm-hmm. It is so weird that they're still performing. It doesn't feel right to me.
3: Without Dusty Hill?
1: Yeah.
3: Yeah. And then, said the band's frontman, Billy Gibbons, commented, insurmountable obstacles require canceling our Hollywood Bowl performance. So you know what Cheap Trick did? They said, in place of now this canceled show, we're playing a very special intimate show at the Troubadour.
2: Oh, wow.
3: 300 people sold out. Boom.
1: Yeah.
3: That's the way to do it. I mean.
2: Well, you're in town.
3: Might as well.
2: Yeah, you got to play. Yeah.
3: We got to play.
2: That's right.
3: That's just part of it. Yeah. All right, we got to get to a couple of news updates and the Scott Robbins trifecta coming up.

0: Good afternoon. I'm Jamie Dickerman with a market update on the Red River Farm Network. Well, the grain market's ending mixed today. Northern Crops Marketing and Investments President Brad Paulson says the market was moved by weather and war.
1: Yeah, we had rain and changing weather patterns pressure the corn and beans. Here, Iowa got a good rain, still raining down in southern Iowa and Missouri, and pretty good rains in Nebraska over the weekend. And the forecast is definitely cooler and wetter, which kind of pressured that. Also, we had one of the first private guesses of what the corn crop was and soybean crop yield potential. That came in on the high side, just under 185 bushel per acre and 53 bushel per acre on beans, which isn't that far off of last year's record crop. So, people kind of just look at those with a grain of salt and say, well, maybe there are some fields, but it's not all over. But
0: cattle ending the day higher.
1: Yeah, the cattle market, you know, has had its share of bad news the last couple months, and we took a lot off it. It's starting to firm up a little bit here. Earlier the week, that Fort Morgan, Colorado plant that was supposed to, they thought the union would accept the offer. They did not, so that plant's still closed. Cutouts are firming up, and demand's looking a little better. You know, as we get to the end of August, September, school starts, got the Labor Day holiday coming up, and demand should pick up here a little bit going forward.
0: Dow Jones Industrial Average is up 439 points now at 54,525. This is the Red River Farm Network.
2: It's time for the Minnesota Beef Update with Minnesota Beef CEO Kelly Schmidt. He was at the Regional Federation of Beef Councils meeting last week.
3: As a beef council, all of the states around us also have state beef councils. And each of us is a member of the national organization and called Federation of Beef Councils. And we're organized in regions. So our region, we are Region 3, and that's Minnesota, Iowa, Missouri, Wisconsin, and Illinois. And so we each summer have a regional meeting. And this year it was in Madison, Wisconsin. And so we went over there for 2 days and met with leaders and staff from the other state beef councils, both staff and volunteer leaders that serve on their boards. And it reminds us that it's great to get together with our counterparts from other states, because we're all in this work together, promoting beef and utilizing the Beef It's What's for Dinner brand. And
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8: I was thinking.
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0: Closing numbers today. Minneapolis wheat September down one at 683.5. We had December Chicago up 4 cents, 661.25. Kansas City September closing up 6.5, 713.5. September corn down 5.5, 436.75. Dece corn down 5.5 at 460. August soybeans down 3.5, 1151.5. November down 3, 1174.75. The August live cattle up 225 at 234.17. August feeders up 212, 353.32. August lean hogs down about 25, 96.60. 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

0: The Markley, Van Camp, and Robbins Show. Jamie Markley, David Van Camp, Scott Robbins. Got the Robbins trifecta coming up in just a few. News update, David Van Camp.
1: So, of course, the city of New York is rolling out their five government-run grocery stores. That's what they're trying to do. They've got a request for proposals out. That's a normal part of the bidding process for any sort of government job or project. There's a guy named Nick Kokonis who is an investor and owns a vineyard, I guess. But he went through the request for proposals and highlighted how they don't really understand how retail works. So New York City is going to be preferring bidders who commit to all five stores. However, three of the five sites have not been identified. So you're supposed to price unknown stores in unknown neighborhoods by assuming they're about 15,000 square feet. So, oh my gosh. Bidders get preference for operating all five stores, like if you offer that, and they're thinking, okay, so, you know, you're going to be able to lower the price because you have the scale. You have the number of stores. However, they're going to hold you to that cost even if they don't allow you to operate all five of those stores. So let's say you get two of those stores, but you priced it, your bid was basically under the assumption that you were going to operate all five stores. Mm-hmm. So now you've just undercut yourself.
0: Oh, my gosh.
1: The stores must have a limited SKU model. So, you know, you're getting essentials in there. They also have to have full grocery departments, household goods, culturally specific products, plus kosher, halal, vegan, gluten-free, dairy-free, and diabetic options.
2: Oh, for God's sake. Okay.
1: Stores,
2: and this is going to be 30% cheaper.
1: That's what they say.
2: Yeah, good luck with that.
1: That's the core basket. Now, on that note, the RFP says stores won't have deli counters or on-site food prep. They're not going to do that. However, the core basket includes chicken salad, egg salad, potato salad, fruit salad, and other deli-prepared foods. So a deli without an actual deli, meaning you're going to have to bring that in. You're going to have to bring that in from somewhere. New York City also chooses and pays for the design, the equipment, refrigeration, all of the nuts and bolts of what you need to operate a grocery store. The operator will pay the utilities, maintenance, cleaning, and security. So New York City makes all of the capital decisions while someone else pays for whatever consequences come out of that.
2: Okay.
1: The core business discounts, core basket discounts, this is what the 30% is going to be. Mm-hmm. They must be universal sticker prices, not promotions. Now, when the operator has to create a membership card to implement the discount program. But it's also available to all people without the ID card system.
2: I don't know.
0: What a confusing mess.
2: Oh, my God, yes.
1: Dude, and there is a chart that's more of a visual, obviously, that is, I'm going to try to pull it up here on the fly. I'll try to describe it the best I can, but it's asking, again, for specific what you expect it'll cost. So they got the assumption based on sales, core basket items, sales, non-core basket items, etc., right? And it just lists how much do you think you'll have to spend on all of this in the Bronx, Brooklyn, in Queens, Staten Island, etc. But it gives you absolutely no context as to which neighborhood in those areas you're actually going to be operating.
2: Oh my gosh. Unbelievable.
1: Because Brooklyn, I mean, relatively geographically small, but quite diverse in pricing.
0: Yes.
1: And they said, well, you may want to include other spreadsheets. It's like, how can you possibly account for any of this? Now, that being said, if they ever get this thing up and running, I think they're going to make it flush with cash. And it will be wildly successful for about 6 months, I think.
0: Yeah.
1: And then reality will set in.
0: Yeah, remember when we were talking about the one in Kansas City?
1: Yeah.
2: Yeah.
0: Yep. Grand closing.
1: Yeah.
2: Yep.
0: No one wanted to go there, and it had a funk to it. It was a big stink in there.
1: Yeah. Well, you had people dealing drugs outside.
0: Oh, yeah.
1: And then, of course, the shelves were bare.
0: Yes.
1: Because at a certain point, you know, where is that discount going to come from, and how long is a supplier going to allow that discount to exist?
2: Yeah, and I mean, how much product is actually going to be on the shelves? Yeah. I mean, once the discounts hit.
0: Yeah.
2: You're going to have 8,000 different loaves of bread there? I don't think so.
0: there are certain things, man, you see in the news, and you're just scratching your head. It makes no sense.
2: Yeah, it doesn't.
0: I saw the story about the ranchers in Northern California with the wolves. Have you seen anything about this?
2: No.
0: Okay. So, basically, the CDFW, which is the California Wolf Project, because, you know, you got endangered, well, we want to bring them back.
2: Mm-hmm.
0: Well, they've come back. There's no doubt about it. And last year, wolves attacked and killed or injured 198 livestock. Ranchers in Sierra County were hit the hardest, 56 wolf attacks, followed by, is it Plumas County, Lassen, and Siskiyou. Like 47, 48, 25. And then you have the worst offenders, the Bayamseo Wolf Pack, 90 attacks, jeez, followed by the Harvey Pack, 38, the Whaleback Pack, 25. You're a rancher, you can't do nothing, can't kill them.
1: Nope.
2: Wow.
0: No, because they're protected.
1: Yeah, that's it's like all because some dork at some university was like, we need to reintroduce this in the wild. And people are like, no, you're gonna get people killed and animals killed.
0: Yeah.
1: And in California, they're trying to do the same thing with the California grizzly. They're going to bring in, or they want to bring in grizzly bears from outside of the state in order to reintroduce the.
0: Oh, if it's California, you know what we're going to have? Cocaine bear too.
2: Yeah, that's true. Yeah.
1: Why do you want? Why are environmentalists and leftists so hell bent on making life miserable for
0: everybody? I don't
1: know.
0: You're a rancher. I got cattle. I got wolves killing my cattle. Yeah. You can't kill the wolf. No. What? No.
2: John and Casey Dutton will take care of that.
0: No kid.
2: Bring their pal Rip
0: John
2: Wheeler dead. With them.
0: Yeah, you need Rip. Rip take care of it all.
2: Yeah, I saw him shoot a few wolves on that show.
0: Oh, yeah.
2: That were endangering the cattle. Yes.
0: And then this story. I know different people get into fantasy football leagues, and then there's a prize. But if you finish dead last, yeah, there's a punishment in some leagues.
2: Yes.
0: And I just happened to see this when I was checking for news updates. You know, I get the ADD, or that's what they tell me. I don't even know if it's a real
2: thing. It's real.
0: I don't think so.
2: Yeah, it is.
0: But I was distracted by this dude that lost his fantasy football league, and his punishment is to go out to a golf course and play with at least two randos, total strangers, and play without a ball. So he's swinging, acting like he's playing.
1: You could have some fun with that.
0: And we pick it up.
3: I suck at fantasy football.
0: So he goes out there.
3: Test the ball.
0: He's testing the microphone, but he's going to have to narrate when it cuts out.
3: Going over the rules quick. I can't use a ball. I can't tell them the real reason I'm there, and I got to golf with two strangers minimum.
0: Okay.
3: Luckily, off this first tee, I pipe it straight down the middle. There's a little bit of a backup, so there's about 10 people on the tee box. That was a little bit of bracking. After I check my yardage, I figure out I got 100 yards in. Nice, easy swing. Ends up going to about 2 feet, so I just have Graham tap that in for me.
0: Graham's one of his new playing partners. Yeah.
4: That's a good one. That's a good one. That one felt good.
0: Yeah, he swings. Yeah, that was a good swing. Yep, that's in the middle. He said Graham was playing along. I think one of them said, I don't want to step in your line of your putt.
3: This is Graham's swing. He was a great sport, and he was very supportive of this whole thing. It was great. Very happy that one. I duff it just to the left of the green here. Also, shout out Graham waiting for my next swing.
0: Yeah.
3: A little bit better. And then just the class.
4: Don't worry about my line. You can go right through it.
0: That is hilarious. All right, I know we got to move on. You ready for your big three?
2: I like that,
0: yeah. Yeah, that was pretty good. Here we go.
5: Are you ready? 1, 2, 3, 4, 5, 6, 7, 8. It's the three most important news stories of the day.
6: I hit the trifecta.
5: Well, at least according to Scott Robbins. It's the trifecta on the Markley, Van Camp, and Robbins Show.
0: Every day about this time, Scott Robbins' top three stories helped by his hero.
7: I'm Casey Kasem.
2: Well, good to have you back. Did you guys have fun on the little vacay?
7: Yes.
2: All right, good. Was he on a jet ski?
7: Yes.
2: Okay, that's what I thought.
0: Yeah.
2: Okay, good so for I'm you.
0: Doing all sorts of maneuvers, man.
2: Hope you wore the safety vest just in case.
0: Dude, you were great out there.
7: Thank you.
0: You bet. All right.
7: I'm ready.
2: Glad you took
1: him along.
2: He
1: shared some video of that. I didn't know he could do a backflip on a jet ski. That was impressive.
7: Yeah.
1: That was dang.
7: Thank you.
1: Yeah. All right. Number three. Democrats still have a male voter problem.
2: They continue to have a major, major male voter problem. It appears that one of the solutions is to further embrace socialism, a trend that doesn't seem to be working out very well for them. In short, the woke era for the left has backfired, but they're determined to keep doubling down. Young men leaving the Democrat Party. Back in 2016, it was 51%. Today, the number is dropped to 35%.
6: Whoa.
2: So it's been, and by the way, these are young men aged 18 to 29. They're bailing on the Democrat Party in record droves. You see it all the time.
6: You can't blame them.
2: Well, no. I saw...
6: Inspired by the likes of Tim Walz and James Tallarico.
2: Did you see Tallarico, the video of him and the...
1: With the welder?
2: With the welder? Yeah. The torch? Yeah, the blowtorch?
1: He's got the torch and he looks like...
6: Are you serious?
2: Yeah. Oh, yeah.
6: Trying to make him seem like a welder?
1: Yeah, yes. Kind of. And he's, you know, he's like pretty good for a politician. And I just watched it and I thought, you know, the first rule of handling any dangerous tool is to look as nervous as possible while handling it.
2: Yeah, he did. He looked very yippy, didn't he?
1: That's what you got to do.
2: They keep doing this. It reminded me of the stunt with Walz with the gun.
6: Yeah. Well, I saw another one where he had this like big turkey leg in his hand.
2: Yeah. Yes, he was eating. Well, yeah.
8: Gosh. Now, on with the countdown.
1: How he was able to get all the meat off the bone without even chewing. I don't understand where he picked up that skill.
6: The Scott Robbins
2: He's not from this country. He's not from
6: top
2: this world.
6: Three of the yeah. day. Yeah. Now, up to number
8: two.
2: Weirdo.
1: Number two, a college football team is going to let a fan call the game.
2: This is so weird. Very brave, by the way. The Akron Zips announced this week that they will let one fan call the plays during the team's first offensive series of downs.
6: Oh, just one series?
2: Well, it's coming up September the 12th. That's right. They get to do it. An actual, they're a Division I school. What a wonderful time to be alive. But they said, we're always looking for new ways to bring fans closer to the program. This is about going at one of the most loyal supporters and give them a seat at the table, right alongside our coaching staff. And the biggest night of the season, opening night.
6: What's the date?
2: September the 12th.
6: Got a 2:30 game against Robert Morris, I see.
2: Yes, Akron Zips. So some guy will get to call the first series of downs. He was the big winner.
6: I don't buy it.
1: I would want to go like full Madden mode, you know. I'm just like, Hail Mary, Hail Mary, Hail Mary.
2: Oh, yeah, you can call it if you want, yeah.
6: That's what I want to know in the end. Did they really let him call the plays he wanted, or they're like,
2: deep.
6: We couldn't do that.
2: Go deep.
1: Yep.
6: Yeah.
2: Everything.
6: Exactly.
8: And the countdown continues.
6: Scott Robbins, trifecta, top three of the day.
8: And finally... Number one,
1: America hits a major milestone on the drug of choice.
2: Yeah, the drug of choice in America has shifted. Booze is now in second place.
6: Really?
2: Followed by tobacco. Taking the number one spot, Casey, you should have counted this down for us. America hits the major milestone with marijuana now being the number one drug of choice in the United States of America.
6: Wow.
2: Isn't that something?
6: Yeah.
8: That's my heritage right there.
2: Yeah, you bet it is.
6: He was puffing tough. Yeah,
2: the annual federal survey of Americans aged 12 and older defines daily or near daily use of consuming the product. So if you used weed 30 days out of the month, you were considered it was considered to be daily use, then you, of course, were part of the culture.
8: And they were working out of Portland, Oregon.
6: Well, yeah, of course.
2: Booze the same way, cigarettes the same way. That's how they measure this stuff. But it is now taking over the number one slot in terms of the official drug of choice for most Americans.
8: And there you have it.
6: There you go.
2: Wow. And when you're driving around in high school and maybe you're smoking a joint.
6: Yeah.
2: You never would have thought there was a day when most Americans would be using that more than beer or cigarettes.
6: I stayed away from you freezers. Yes. You better believe I did. Okay. All right. Got a news update, and Nimrod's in the news in just a couple right here.
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14: Here's your forecast from News Talk 1250 KBRF. Today, sunny with a high near 79, south wind 5 to 10 miles an hour, overnight low of 59. For Thursday, sunshine with a high of 84, slight chance of rain on Thursday night. Sunny and 78 for Friday, and a sunny weekend with 82 on Saturday, 80 on Sunday. That's your weather from News Talk 1250 KBRF.
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6: News update, David Van Camp.
1: And there's this TikTok influencer in Mexico, Cesar Gastelum. Dude, he's doing a live stream last night. A couple of guys ride up next to him on a motorcycle, shot him in the head, then drove away.
6: Oh, gosh. Oh, my God.
1: And I was not prepared to see that video. I didn't realize that I was going to actually witness him being executed.
6: Whoa.
1: It's brutal, oof, man. And apparently this is linked to cartel violence somehow because they've killed, at least 12 social media influencers have been murdered since two factions of the Sinaloa cartel began this war that's been going on since 2024.
6: Oh, my gosh.
1: Wow. All right. Crazy.
6: More on that tomorrow. All right, we got to get to Nimrod. Here we go.
20: When the going gets tough.
21: Damn it, this is too hard.
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21: I love the poorly educated.
6: All right. Nimrod's in the News. We go to Florida. More than $300,000 stolen from an elderly victim in an organized fraud scheme that has this suspect posing as a representative of the United States Marshal Service. This dude's 21. His name is Mohit Mohit of Jacksonville.
1: Mohit Mohit?
6: Yeah. M-O-H-I-T. M-O-H-I-T. Mohit Mohit.
1: Okay.
6: Yeah. 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
30: News this hour from Town Hall, I'm John Scott.
0: Multiple people are reported dead after a mass shooting in North Carolina. Deputies with the Caswell County Sheriff's Office were dispatched to the area of Brooks Road in Prospect Hill, an unincorporated town. The North Carolina State Bureau of Investigation said several people have been killed. Authorities say a man who was arrested at President Trump's Los Angeles area golf course has pleaded not guilty to all charges, including several felonies.
3: The Los Angeles County Sheriff's Department says 38-year-old Janine John Taylor was taking photos and video and had a 16-round magazine with ammunition in his pocket. Authorities recovered a loaded pistol in his car. Taylor was arrested Sunday after appearing to monitor security preparations at Trump National Golf Course 2 days before the president's fundraiser there. Investigators searched Taylor's home in Downey, California, and found several firearms, magazines and ammunition, body armor, and a notebook that contains what authorities describe as concerning statements. I'm Mike Hempen.
0: The world waits on whether there's going to be a deal on reopening the Strait of Hormuz. President Trump says an agreement with Iran could be imminent. Florida Senator Rick Scott tells the Salem Radio Network the Senate moving forward with a deal with former NIH Director Anthony Fauci, who refused to answer any questions about COVID.
4: The Homeland Security Committee, which I'm on, we're going to hold him in contempt, and that will get referred to the Department of Justice, and they'll make a decision what they're going to do. Remember, Steve Bannon and Peter Navarro went to jail over the same, basically, you know, not being willing to answer questions.
0: And a contempt finding could open the door to a federal investigation. That's into whether Fauci had a valid constitutional right against self-incrimination when he refused to answer lawmakers' questions at a hearing on the COVID-19 pandemic. More on these stories from townhall.com.
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0: Representative Chuck Edwards is dropping out.
8: North Carolina Republican Congressman Chuck Edwards has withdrawn from his re-election campaign days after the House Ethics Committee recommended that he be censured for unprofessional and inappropriate conduct towards two young female aides. The 65-year-old Edwards has denied any of his conduct was intended as a sexual or romantic advance, but the committee says his behavior would lead a reasonable observer to interpret it as such. Edwards says on social media he made the decision to drop his bid for a third term after much prayer and reflection. I'm Lisa Dwyer.
0: Missouri's top election official rejecting a petition for a statewide referendum on new congressional districts backed by President Trump. Republican Secretary of State Denny Hoskins asserted the petition is unconstitutional. News at townhall.com. As we hear in this BBC report, Seoul under South Korea's most severe heat warning ever. High heat and excessive humidity making conditions miserable.
9: It's hard to overstate just how unusual this is. It's almost surreal for someone in South Korea to see the numbers 4-0 when they look at forecasts. But that has been the temperature in the southern region for the past week. The southern city of Yangsan had reached a high temperature of 42.5 degrees Celsius, which is the highest ever on the record since South Korea has started modern record keeping. The capital, Seoul City, for the first time is having its severe heat warning. This is the highest heat warning in South Korea's system. This is when the temperature hovers above 35 degrees Celsius for at least 2 days. It feels like 38 degrees Celsius here.

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0: Realizing, of course, that other radio stations have incorporated such a promotion as a way to give away and have a chance at listeners to win prizes and money, I, Dan the Ox Oxner, host of Hot Talk with the Ox, will offer you the same contest, but offering no prizes and really not even soliciting a call-in, because you can just play this at home. Ready? We're playing The Secret Sound.
1: Oh, fun.
0: What was that? Want to hear it again? There you go. The Secret Sound, Terrible Todd. Are they still doing that across the hall?
1: I believe so, yep.
0: Okay. Well, they'll never get this one. The Secret Sound. You'll never get this one. You'll never get it, because it is a make good, or not a make good, I'm making good on my promise that today is the big day when we make the announcement. And that is, what's the latest offering, swag, promotional item for Hot Talk with the Ox? That's what you're wondering. Because the supplies of the I Am Not the Ox, But I Know Him t-shirts are dwindling. I think we're on the third or fourth reorder of them, and at the moment we are not planning on ordering any more, and I think I have a handful at best left. Hardly enough to give away at the fair, at the Benton County Fair, to even announce that we're giving them away at the Benton County Fair. Thus, my good buddy John Scott has a company that does promotional advertising things. And he approached me a while back and said, hey, Ox, I think your listeners would love this. The secret sound is a Hot Talk with the Ox cork beverage coaster.
1: Nice.
0: Ha-ha! There you have it. That is today's secret sound on Hot Talk with the Ox. And you can get one if you come out to the Benton County Fair and see us at the KNSI Layton Broadcasting booth out there. Right? So there you have it. Yep, the long anticipated. I've been looking at these things, working on it for, I don't know, a year, 6 months, whatever it is. And they have finally materialized. Get your own Hot Talk with the Ox cork beverage coaster. There you have it. By the way, I got to say, the Bob Hughes was the first. Well, I guess Terrible Todd was the first on the block to get one of these. But he graciously donated it back to the stash because he wants more listeners to be able to have one, right?
1: Yep.
0: But Bob Hughes has the first one, so you won't be the first one on the block to get one. But so we'll have these for you as we broadcast live at the Benton County Fair Thursday and Friday of this week for Hot Talk with the Ox. And even later, like later on in the afternoon, people will be hanging out. Say, hey, I heard Ox talking about the Hot Talk with the Ox cork beverage coaster, and I want one. And if anybody's around, they'll say, yeah, here you go. I mean, you can multitask with these things, and maybe you want to use them for something else. I don't know, but they're designed basically to be a coaster. So if I like the cork thing, which I might, being a neoprene fan and all, but I like the cork idea. If that works out, I may incorporate Alpha News' cool cork-bottomed mugs for our next promotional item, which is in the future at some point. But anyway, yep, so there you have it. So that's the secret sound, the Hot Talk with the Ox cork beverage coaster, and you can get one at the Benton County Fair starting. Well, there might be some out there on Wednesday. I don't know who's going to be out there on Wednesday, tomorrow.
1: I should be.
0: In the afternoon?
1: Yep.
0: Yeah, after the show? Okay. We're not broadcasting from out there yet tomorrow, but so we might be able to even get some then. Yeah, fun. There you have it. So that's how we break the ice today on Hot Talk with the Ox moving forward. Oh, by the way, while at the KNSI booth, you can also register for a chance at

0: part of a $300 Menaise meat package, a Blackstone griddle as well. And check out the Glacier Fish House from Pleasureland. Really neat. There you have it. Other than that, the big news today. Okay. I don't know what the big news today is. I've got a whole bunch of stuff to talk about. And after a pre-show meeting with Terrible Todd, we're no further along to decide which is the top story today. We talked about it yesterday, and I don't know that there's any more to talk about. I think one of the big stories is the Mike Lindell hearing now. There's a judge that's going to hear whether or not he should be allowed to give away pillows on the parade route worth $34.95, which they're contending. One of the Karens of the world filed a suit against him, saying, "Oh, you shouldn't be giving away pillows. What's your problem? Just take a pillow. What, did you not get the pillow? The girl, the little girl in front of me, the five-year-old got the pillow. I wanted the pillow. I'm filing a lawsuit." Maybe that's the deal. They're sour grapes because they didn't get a free pillow. I don't know what it is, but I thought it was very interesting sitting in the, whatever it was, one of our latent media vehicles, getting ready for the Foley Fun Days parade a couple months ago. The Mike Lindell people came up, talked to us. "All right, we're handing out pillows." I'm like, "No way. You're handing out pillows on the parade route?" Sure enough. And they did it at this parade, that parade, this parade, that parade. It's like, wait a minute here. They're handing out pillows. That's so cool. He has a pillow company. Of course, somebody's mad saying, "Oh, he's buying votes." Okay. So whatever there is to talk about, there's no new developments on this other than Lindell contends that it's above board. But yet the Channel 5 law or story says the law says, no, you can't give away anything of value to get votes. Like, well, if that's the law, then it's pretty clearly in violation of the law. But I don't know. But here's the weird thing. That combined with, and I think I'm working on an outside the box with the Oxford tomorrow on this, because we were talking about this yesterday. But think about this. So Mike Lindell's got these lawsuits. So every time, like I was, you read headlines, you know, he's being sued for this, whatever, some impropriety somewhere here, didn't pay his taxes, whatever, didn't do this. Now the chairman of the party, have you heard this? The chairman of the Minnesota Republican Party has sent a letter to the Secretary of State saying, "Hey, can we verify this guy's residency? Because we think he lives in Texas. Does he actually live in Minnesota? Is he eligible to even run for governor?" It's like, what's the deal? And the Secretary of State fires back and says, "Not my job, man. We don't verify residency here." It's like, well, who does? The Supreme Court? Okay. Lindell's like, "No, I live here." Okay, so all of these things to the front-running candidate by far so far in the polling for governor for next week's primary, a week from today. If what happens if he wins the primary and then it turns out that he's guilty of the campaign thing and he's finds guilty on this and isn't a resident and all these things. And this is the guy that's endorsed by the president of the United States. This is, we're in uncharted territory, my friends. We'll see where this all goes. My point on all of this is, as much as I, Dan the Ox Oxner, host of Hot Talk with the Ox, and probably you, listener to Hot Talk with the Ox, have been eagerly anticipating August 12th to have the noise of the primary over, who knows? If Lindell wins, then are we still looking at a possible disqualification if he's found guilty on all these other things? And thus, will it really be answered for the governor's race a week from today? Now, I'm assuming it will, but goodness gracious, what a tangled web. Minnesota politics is just crazy. Meanwhile, you know, as long as we're onto this, and this is why I said I didn't really know what the big story was going to be other than the Todd Blanche hearings. And I really want to listen to this. The Attorney General candidate, Todd Blanche, they're having their Senate confirmation hearings. In fact, is this Dick Durbin? Yeah, Dick Durbin is yapping away right now. We may break off live to that if it gets interesting, which it probably will. So stay tuned for that. But something else, also a candidate for U.S. Senate, Amy Klobuchar. Now, I'm sorry I laugh about this, but Vance Belter, the murderer, the hunter and murderer of politicians, claims that he met with Klobuchar multiple times in Washington, D.C. And, of course, Klobuchar is saying, no, he didn't. Like, what? How much thicker can all of this get in Minnesota politics? But wait, there's more. Adam Schwarzy, the endorsed candidate for U.S. Senate by the Republicans at their convention in Duluth, who is polling in the low single digits, is not allowed to be at the Senate forum at FarmFest this week. So he's like, wait a minute, man. I'm the endorsed candidate. What do you mean? He doesn't meet the qualifications to be at FarmFest. I'm not finding exactly the justification, but I can infer from context. It's because he's not polling. He's like polling fourth in the race. And I mean, it's. So I don't know. Should everybody be allowed to be in the forum at FarmFest? How is the endorsed candidate who is not like being charged with not living here or tax fraud or handing out $34.95 items at parades to get people to vote for him and any of that stuff? And yet he's not allowed to be part of the candidate forum for the Senate candidates at FarmFest. FarmFest starting, by the way, I think, is it today? But there's a gubernatorial forum. I'm not sure when the Senate forum is. Forgive me on that one. But more interested in the gubernatorial forum, which is tomorrow, which might be happening, I think, during showtime. We may be able to bring some of that to you live, though I'm not going to be at FarmFest this year. So all of those things just kind of muddying up the waters. Thus, a week from tomorrow might not be this palate cleansing that I was really hoping it could be, because there could be still a lot of unanswered questions regarding Minnesota's election. I don't know. But, man, never a dull moment. So I think that's probably the top stories for today, and we've covered a lot of them just kind of from a, 20,000-foot perspective. But 320-251-1990 on the Boulder Tap House studio or text line. Also, I think that I actually have support for, a little bit anyway, the embattled St. Paul mayor, Kaoli Herr. And I'll explain what I'm talking about. The latest from that, by the way, if we haven't talked much about that. I don't think we hit that yesterday much. The sexual harassment claims and all that stuff. There's more on that, but also this homeless encampment thing that she's working on. And apparently there was a meeting yesterday, if you heard about this. She miffed some of her fellow former colleagues from her days in the House of Representatives. A bit on that and why the Ox might be sticking up for her next on Hot Talk with the Ox.
1: Here's your forecast from News Talk 1250 KBRF. Today, sunny with a high near 79, south wind 5 to 10 miles an hour. Overnight low of 59. For Thursday, sunshine with a high of 84, slight chance of rain on Thursday night. Sunny and 78 for Friday, and a sunny weekend with 82 on Saturday, 80 on Sunday. That's your weather from News Talk 1250 KBRF.
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4: 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Glenn Perkins and I have the call as Kramer takes on left-hander Noah Cameron, and the Twins try to stop this little three-game losing streak. 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
14: This is your I-94 ramp cone zone update. The 210 I-94 ramp is closed. The interchange ramps will be closed to all travelers during construction, and traffic to and from Highway 210 in Fergus Falls will be detoured to the County Road 1/Tower Road. Highway 210 will remain open for travelers during construction. Traffic will shift to one side of the bridge and will be reduced to one lane in each direction. For construction updates, visit the Fergus Falls Chamber at fergusfalls.com and click on the cone zone. 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

0: is the Ox. Welcome to Hot Talk with the Ox, the Tuesday edition. Not just any Tuesday, but actually it is any Tuesday. It's Benton County Fair Tuesday, though, so we're excited about that. We're going to finish kind of getting set up today, later, and then we'll be broadcasting there Thursday and Friday, which means Ox and Friends will be broadcast from the Benton County Fair, the Glacier Fish House, actually, from Pleasureland. If all goes well, we'll be outside. I think we have a tent or two, so hopefully we'll be in the shade. The fish house has an air conditioner, but hopefully it'll be nice enough to be outside. I don't think we've ever actually gone inside because it was so hot out. We've just dealt with the heat over the years. If it's really hot, we might have done one show inside in the air conditioning, but it's great to have that option, isn't it? On the Boulder Tap House text line, this Minnesota election cycle is the battle of dueling dumpster fires. Democrat or Republican, they're both messed up in Minnesota. Trying to think exactly what's messed up about the Democrats. I mean, other than there being a, but there's always a big primary vote. The fact that Governor Walz is not running for re-election, maybe. But I feel like the Republicans are the ones with the mess. But maybe that's just because I'm focusing on them. Appreciate that, though. My mother-in-law always apologizes after she talks about how much she likes her MyPillow. It's okay. You can like the pillow. So just curious, does that mean, this is from Doug, by the way. Does that mean that like she thinks that you don't like Mike Lindell, or that she doesn't? Like, is she apologizing to herself at the same time, but saying that she likes the pillow? Just curious. And then, no big deal, Ox, but it's pronounced Kali her, not Kaoli her, apparently. So Kali, equal emphasis on both syllables. I didn't know that. What I had heard, her some of her colleagues, who shall remain nameless, who served with her in the House, would frequently talk about how she would admonish people for pronouncing her name wrong and then never actually tell them how to pronounce her name properly. So I know that it's not Kaoli. I say that because that's how it's spelled. But since she's, according to multiple sources, even people that served with her, have been admonished for mispronouncing her name, but she never actually tells them how to pronounce it. So whatever. Doug says, his mother-in-law is a Democrat. Okay, she's a Democrat. Really? So she has a MyPillow and she's a Democrat. You know what? She's all right. That's amazing. A lot of Democrats couldn't do that. Even if they liked their pillow, they would deprive themselves of it simply because it's from Mike Lindell. 320-251-1990 on the Boulder Tap House studio or text line. Why do I support, or why am I kind of on the side of this Mayor Her in St. Paul? You know what? I'm going to do my best to abbreviate this conversation. First of all, the sexual harassment complaints against her by the police chief and apparently others, which grosses me out. I mean, it just, like, to think of, I don't know. I guess it doesn't matter. But to think of her, like, I mean, for a cop to file sexual harassment charges against her, he must really hate her. Because what an embarrassing position, unless he really was offended and feels violated. Now we're finding out that apparently this is hard. It's hard to decipher this. This is a story from Channel 5. But they claim that she was razzing the cops for how they did or didn't respond to the ICE raids, if you will, whether or not they responded to or didn't to calls from citizens for help during ICE raids. So apparently there's a little bit of that going on. So now all of a sudden, you know, it's sort of like, yeah, you're sexually harassing me. So I don't know what the real deal is here. But that's the thing. And it sounds pretty serious. It sounds very serious. However, there's something else that has happened. And apparently she's miffed about this whole thing, and it's spilling over into some other meetings. She had a meeting yesterday. This is in the news. Have you heard? That's not true. I'm sorry. When was the meeting? Thursday? I don't know. Something happened yesterday. Whatever the case, we're talking about it today. She apparently, according to an Axios story, lashed out at multiple top local officials for asking her on a private call to delay a homeless encampment sweep. We haven't talked about this on Hot Talk with the Ox. You guys might have covered it last week while I was gone, but it's been a big deal in St. Paul as they're finally going to close down at least three homeless camps, and they're going to sweep them, and I think like they were, it's happening. So many attendees left the meeting, concerned that the mayor had done lasting damage to her relationships with St. Paul's legislative delegation. So she was on the phone with, for some odd reason, fellow legislators, former fellow legislators, now that she's the mayor, and they were mad at her because she was being a dink because she was going to get rid of these homeless encampments, and they wanted her to delay it. And she apparently was nasty about it, so they hung up on her. It's like, well, I kind of stick up for the mayor on this one, because guess what? All of a sudden, she's the mayor. You actually have to do stuff and take responsibility for your community as a mayor. Whereas these liberal state representatives can just yap away and never have to face any consequences.
1: With SRN News, I'm John Scott. Multiple people have been killed, at least one person hospitalized after a shooting at a home in North Carolina. Earlier today, authorities received a call for service to a home in Prospect Hill, a rural community about 50 miles northwest of Raleigh, according to the North Carolina State Bureau of Investigation. Still no official word on how many people were shot and whether a suspect had been taken into custody. Abdul El-Sayed wins Michigan's Democratic Senate primary. Republicans face their own test in Michigan in the governor's race, where President Trump's handpicked candidate, U.S. Representative John James, defeated Perry Johnson, a wealthy outsider. California man who was arrested at President Trump's Los Angeles area golf course while pretending to be a part of a security detail preparing for the president's visit is due in court today in Los Angeles on a federal weapons charge. This is SRN News.
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5: A recent study of the Fergus Falls housing market shows a strong demand for housing at all price levels. The Fergus Falls HRA enlisted Maxfield Research and Consulting in conducting a study that examines current housing market conditions and determines the market potential for developing different types of owned and rented housing in the community to 2036. The study found an urgent need for moderately priced housing, both owned and rented, housing alternatives for older adults who want to move out of their single-family homes, and move-up housing to facilitate turnover in the entry-level market. The study also indicates Fergus Falls is a tight rental market, with only a 2.3% vacancy rate for market-rate rental housing. Bugel recommended some initiatives the council should focus on based on the study results, which includes focusing on first-time homebuyers, the development of affordable rental housing, the development of housing to serve active and independent seniors, preservation of existing affordable housing stock, and implementing a mix of initiatives targeting different housing segments to support more balanced housing.
4: The Veterans Honor Flight of North Dakota and Minnesota says a trailer containing all of their apparel has been stolen. The Honor Flight is asking people in the Fargo-Moorhead area to look out for the trailer. They say the trailer says donated by Vistos Trailer and Hallmark, but is blank otherwise. Anyone that spots or hears about third-party sale of Veterans Honor Flight of North Dakota and Minnesota apparel, including shirts and hats, is asked to contact the Honor Flight. Minnesota health officials say jalapeno pepper served at several Mexican-style restaurants, including Chipotle, appear to be the source of a salmonella outbreak that has sickened at least 110 people statewide. The Minnesota Department of Health says investigators traced many of the illnesses to meals eaten between mid-June and mid-July, and laboratory testing linked the cases. 19 people have been hospitalized, but no deaths have been reported. Chipotle says it has replaced the jalapenos used at affected restaurants with peppers from a different grower while the investigation continues. U.S. Agriculture Secretary Brooke Rollins is visiting FarmFest in Redwood County and held two roundtable discussions Tuesday morning with Minnesota farmers. She says farmers here have the same message as farmers around the country.
6: The one thing that remains constant is how input prices are killing your bottom line, how we've got to get the cost of fertilizer, the cost of equipment, the cost of labor, the cost of seed, the cost of interest rates, the cost of property. We've got to start reversing that trajectory and that trend.
4: Rollins says the USDA is working to try and lower those costs while looking for new markets for exporting crops. For KBRFradio.com News, I'm Derek Sidian. 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
7: Here's your forecast from News Talk 1250 KBRF. Today, sunny with a high near 79, south wind 5 to 10 miles an hour, overnight low of 59. For Thursday, sunshine with a high of 84, slight chance of rain on Thursday night. Sunny and 78 for Friday, and a sunny weekend with 82 on Saturday, 80 on Sunday. That's your weather from News Talk 1250 KBRF.
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0: Talk with the Ox. Rocking and rolling here on this Tuesday broadcast. By the way, I forgot to even mention, it is Tuesday. That means, of course, every Tuesday, the Westside Liquor Wine Line and subsequent Wine Line. So hear what wine Jeff has picked out. That'll be kicking off hour three of our three-hour disco swing party, about an hour and a half away, if I'm doing the math right. And then your chance at $25 free there, offering up your wines of the week. Then, we may... Hold on for a second. I'm working on something here. It's a possibility. I just got a communique, if you will, from the Republican National Committee. They want to get somebody on to talk about the Save America Act. Okay. That could happen spontaneously here at some point during the show today. Otherwise, we'll work on it for later on in the week. But also, tomorrow we have a very special guest. Have you ever thought about selling or buying or the value of real estate in outer space? There's a dude that's going to be on with us tomorrow talking about that very thing, that there's no point in going there unless the property can be owned. Why? What? Never thought about it? Okay. So looking forward to that conversation. That'll be tomorrow. But I want to get to this, and this is, forgive me for geeking out here on a political analysis. I've been paying close attention, though, to, I don't have to pay that close of attention. It's happening. Unforced errors in politics always strike me as peculiar. And Amy Klobuchar, I don't think makes a lot of unforced errors, but I think she did on this one. I don't know. And forgive me on this, because maybe you do. You hear me say a lot about the whoever the police are that decide what the Republican version or the Republican opinion is and the Democrat opinion on things. And that's everything. You know, whether it's, do you have a ham sandwich on white bread or wheat bread? You know, and somebody's going to determine which is the Democrat view and the Republican view. And then you have to hate anybody who has a differing view because they must be a Democrat or Republican. So I'm not sure what the Democrat or Republican position is on cell phone bans in classrooms. For some odd reason, and I don't know why I say this, I just feel like it's a Republican position. But maybe I'm wrong about that. The Democrats are the ones that want to make everything illegal, but the Republicans are the ones that want to have kids like put down their phones, aren't they, and actually learn stuff? I'm confused. Well, this latest tweet by Senator Amy Klobuchar, gubernatorial candidate. Cell phones don't belong in the classroom. My plan to ban cell phones in K-12 classrooms and limit screen time keeps kids focused on what matters, learning. Let's get it done. By the way, let's get it done does not have an exclamation point on it either, so she must not be that passionate about it. So, why? I don't get that. Does that make people say, you know, I was on the fence? I was either going to vote for Amy Klobuchar or whoever the Republican candidate is, but now that I see that she's going to have a cell phone ban in public schools, now I'm going to vote for her. Or does it torque off some people who are not happy about it? By the way, also, and I didn't see this study. Oh, hold on. Maybe I glanced at it yesterday. I just think it was interesting because I didn't have the Amy Klobuchar conversation. But Axios reporting that school cell phone bans don't boost scores or attendance, but what else do we have? Students' well-being appears to improve. Okay. Let's see here. Little evidence that it affects attendance, attention in class, or perceived online bullying. Okay, that's a big deal. For academic achievement, average effects on test scores were consistently close to zero. As of this year, roughly two-thirds of states have enacted legislation limiting student phone access per the study. Nearly 5,000 schools use lockable phone pouches, according to the study. Okay, so find the person that makes the lockable phone pouch and trace them back to the legislator that authored this bill. Probably a relative. That's the real deal here. But there's people that are complaining, saying, "Oh, what if there's a school shooting? There's no way for the kids to get a hold of the parents and stuff." Somehow we all made it. Do you ever remember one of the weirdest things to happen in school, at least in my generation, was to get a personal message in the classroom? Like it happened to me. I'm not going to say why, but I got called into the principal's office. That was weird, but it was over the intercom, right? The intercom. Please send Dan to the principal's office immediately, right? Whatever it is, you know, in the middle of a lesson, whatever. And all of a sudden, this announcement comes over this intercom, this Orwellian 1984. What in the world? And oh my gosh, okay, then you got to go. But you know, sometimes you know, like somebody, if that happens like twice in your whole life, where you have to have a personal message, like your mom called. Because it's an emergency. Like, it would never happen. I don't know what, like, the evaluation process was. But, like, mom didn't call school or dad for any reason. There was no reason to have a personal interaction with any of the students, or the teacher, for that matter, until the class was over, if there ever was one. I think I made it through school maybe my whole 12 years plus kindergarten with maybe having two or three messages ever. Like, this idea that kids have to be in constant contact with their parents somehow, like, and maybe twice. Like, you know, knock on the door, you need to take it out of class because there's an emergency at home, or I mean something. Like, it just never happens. So let's see here on the Boulder Tap House text line. Let's be honest, Doc. Cell phones in schools are just a major distraction for the student. It impedes their attention in the classroom, therefore making them dumber. I'd be fine with that. I mean, if they're not finding empirical evidence on this, I guess, you know, I don't know what to say to that, but it seems like common sense. However, Jeremy reminds us, no phones equals no proof of what is going on in the classroom. Aha! So without actually filming the teacher telling kids that Orange Man is bad, is it really happening? We'll never know. It'll be hearsay. We're not seeing a lot of that, though, are we? I feel like there's haven't been a lot of consequences for these atrocities that we're hearing that teachers are committing, brainwashing our kids all the time. You don't see a ton of that stuff having negative consequences. But I find it interesting that, you know, the big argument is they need to be in touch. They need to be constantly in touch with everybody else. Like, wow, how did we ever know, like, where to go? And like we had meetings. Somehow, like, we had stuff to do as kids, and somehow there were people that were giving us rides to places, or we rode our bikes, and somehow, like, we all knew, like, are we going to ride our bikes to school tomorrow? Okay. And then you all ride your bike to school. We didn't call each other. Somehow it just happened. I don't know how we communicated. Certainly didn't need cell phones. And the idea, if there's a school shooting, then you, wow. Oh, what's this? Craig from Palmer, what's this? You sent me an image? Oh, tell me it's not a meme. Crap, you sent me a meme. I hate memes. All right. 320-251-1990 on the Boulder Tap House studio or text line. Feel free if you want to just say, Ox, we don't care. And maybe we don't. It just seems to me, as a person who's observed politics now for a quarter century plus very, very intently, why would it, like, everything that she says until November 3rd has to be to get votes. I don't know, does this get her votes? Like, oh, that's going to tip the hand now. Oh, there we go. Oh, I didn't know she felt that way about cell phones. Well, now I'm going to vote for her. Seems odd. Also, by the way, yeah, as I understand, she will be part of the gubernatorial forum at Farm Fest tomorrow. And as I mentioned yesterday, if you didn't tune in, I'll just remind you, this is where campaigns go to die or possibly get noticed. Farm Fest can kick yo behind. So I assume that these candidates are taking crash courses in farms, but I'm sure Amy's been around and campaigned long enough. Don't expect a ton of errors If she's even involved in the governor's forum, I'm not sure. But I feel like she probably is. No, don't know, though. But we'll see what the Republicans do. Like, does Mike Lindell need to prove that he knows how much a bushel of wheat costs, or anything about sugar beets, or, you know, whatever. Barrows and gilts, what are they going for? What's a feedlot, Mike? I mean, do these guys need to know this stuff? Because they might. You never know. Like, I would need to brush up on a glossary of terms. We'll see. But they could really say something stupid. And the farmers don't take kindly to that. I mean, this is interesting. Oh, by the way, Amy was talking about touting up her right to fix bill, as I understand, which allows people to fix their own machinery rather than having to everything be dealership stuff. Polling numbers must be telling Klobuchar's campaign something. Democrats rarely do anything campaign-wise unless it's been poll tested. That's what I'm thinking. So does that then by extension tell us that cell phone bans in schools are Democrat policies and that we should hate them or oppose them? Or does it say that this is a way for her to get independents and Republicans to like her? Very confusing. Odd that we're talking about that right now. Is that on your list? Are you looking for the next governor of Minnesota to decide for you whether or not children should have cell phones in schools? Is that it? Just out of curiosity. Coming up, all other things political on Hot Talk with the Ox. We've got a lot of polling going on and some conversations about the average turnout for primaries and what we're going to see. The primary, of course, is 1 week from today. So a week from tomorrow, it'll be really interesting conversation as to where we go moving forward. Going on right now, the Todd Blanche hearings. We haven't seen a lot of fireworks from that yet, correct?
1: No, not yet.
0: Okay, we're keeping tabs on it?
1: Yep.
0: Okay, the AG, the Senate confirmation hearings going on now for the Attorney General. We'll see. And then, of course, today is primary day in a ton of states, and we're all watching Michigan. Will this crazed Muslim socialist, endorsed by Bernie Sanders, Ilhan Omar, Tlaib, openly endorsing this Muslim socialist, which would be a gift for the Republican, right? But we'll see. So tomorrow will be a big day, too. What is it? Kansas, I think, Washington State, Virginia, all having primaries, too. So tomorrow will be an interesting primary conversation, maybe a harbinger for what we can expect in Minnesota. I don't know. But coming up on Hot Talk with the Ox, yeah. A little bit more on the Benton County Fair coming up. But also, I'll go there. Did you see the story about, this is hard to say with a straight face. Did you see the story about the grant pool now expiring, drying up for lack of a better term, beautification of downtown St. Cloud? So the money's been spent on all these projects, and now they're out. And want some more? It's like, have you noticed? Next on Hot Talk with the Ox.
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3: Here's your forecast from News Talk 1250 KBRF. Today, sunny with a high near 79, south wind 5 to 10 miles an hour. Overnight low of 59. For Thursday, sunshine with a high of 84, slight chance of rain on Thursday night. Sunny and 78 for Friday, and a sunny weekend with 82 on Saturday, 80 on Sunday. That's your weather from News Talk 1250 KBRF.
4: Weather can shift quickly and sometimes become dangerous. Listen for the latest weather forecast and the latest reports from the Weather Spotter Network. 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
5: This is your I-94 ramp cone zone update. The 210 I-94 ramp is closed.
1: The interchange ramps will be closed to all travelers during construction, and traffic to and from Highway 210 in Fergus Falls will be detoured to the County Road 1/Tower Road. Highway 210 will remain open for travelers during construction. Traffic will shift to one side of the bridge and will be reduced to one lane in each direction. For construction updates, visit the Fergus Falls Chamber at fergusfalls.com and click on the Cone Zone. 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
0: The Senate confirmation hearing for Todd Blanch, Trump's new attorney general pick, Amy Klobuchar, I believe, is asking a few questions. Let's listen in here on Hot Talk with the Ox.
9: Depends. And it was not a black or white answer. Mr. Chairman, what is black and white is that a nominee to be the chief law enforcement in our country should be able to condemn the actions taken in that case. Upholding the independence of the Justice Department is vital to its legitimacy. I know this firsthand. Before I was elected to the Senate, I served for 8 years as a chief prosecutor for the largest prosecutor's office in Minnesota. I led teams of hundreds of line attorneys and professional staff. And like Acting Attorney General Blanch, I would sometimes receive calls from powerful people about cases, trying to influence the outcome, trying to get a plea, trying to get us to dismiss a case. But no matter who it was, I made clear to the people who worked for me that we weren't playing that game. I made clear that investigations and charging decisions were based on the facts and the law. Not once did I cross that line, because as I told Todd Blanch, once you cross that line, it's hard to go back, because the minute you cross the line and allow anyone else to influence a prosecutor's decision, whether that call is a friend or a lobbyist or the President of the United States, you can never go back. And I think Todd Blanch knows this. Before his confirmation as Deputy Attorney General, he told me he understood that his clients are the people of the United States, not the President. To quote Senator Adam Schiff, what happened to that Todd Blanch? Since then, however, Acting Attorney General Blanch has said of the Justice Department's investigations into people the president has had issues with in the past. Blanch said that is his right, and indeed it is his duty to do that. In fact, the president has repeatedly directed the Justice Department to engage in political prosecutions related to his personal grievances. FBI Director Comey, former Cyber Office Director Chris Krebs, Jerome Powell, the former chair of the Federal Reserve, the New York Attorney General, civil rights organizations, journalists, and yes, even sitting U.S. senators. And while Acting Attorney General Blanch told me that he believes all decisions have been made in his words, solely based on the facts and law, it's not credible. We've seen the president's social media posts. We've heard from career prosecutors. We've seen the judges appointed by presidents of both parties throwing out meritless cases and subpoenas. Mr. Chairman, if the president can direct prosecutors to go after people like Jim Comey and Jerome Powell, he can go after any American. That is not equal justice under the law.
0: Yeah. Okay, we'll come off of this. I'm sorry, but ever since Eric Holder and Barack Obama proclaimed that Eric Holder was Obama's wingman, any talk about the fact that, it's going to be independent, no, it isn't. It's just nonsense. Fine, let him talk. What do you think's going to happen? Of course, this is how it works these days. It's probably how it's always worked. Coming up on Hot Talk with the Ox, 1 hour away from the Westside Liquor Wine Line and subsequent Wine Line. We may go back to this hearing if it gets juicier. But did you hear that Mad Manny wants you to produce an ID to buy his cheap food? Next on Hot Talk.
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15: Hey, what's up, Dr.
16: News this hour from Town Hall. I'm John Scott. Tehran says Iran and Oman in the final stages of drafting an agreement on how to handle commercial shipping in the Strait of Hormuz. President Trump claimed a U.S. deal with Iran to reopen the strait could happen as soon as today or tomorrow. Sheriff's deputies rushing to a North Carolina home this morning after reports of a mass shooting. The shooting took place in Caswell County, north of Raleigh. Authorities have not yet released information about victims or a suspect. Abdul El-Sayed wins the Democratic Senate primary in Michigan, and now his Republican opponent is weighing in. Correspondent Laura Wetters reports.
17: The Associated Press calling the race for Abdul El-Sayed, who beat Congresswoman Haley Stevens by 1 point. El-Sayed will now be facing former Michigan Congressman Republican Mike Rogers, who immediately released a statement saying, Abdul isn't just another liberal, he's an extremist. Abdul doesn't represent a vision for the future. He's leading a movement grounded in ideological fanaticism. His agenda would make our communities less safe and our state less affordable. Laura Winters reporting.
15: Missouri Congressman Wesley Bell wins a Democratic primary rematch against former Representative Cori Bush.
18: Bell's primary victory is likely to propel him to re-election in November in the heavily Democratic St. Louis district. In western Missouri, Republicans picked State Senator Rick Bratton to try to unseat Democrat Emanuel Cleaver in a dramatically reshaped district that is part of President Donald Trump's attempt to retain a slim House majority in the midterms. In northern Missouri, Republicans chose former Salem Radio Network talk show host Chris DeGaulle as a potential successor to retiring Congressman Sam Graves, chair of the House Transportation and Infrastructure Committee. Bernie Bennett reporting.
15: And the Senate has confirmed Dr. Erica Schwartz as director of the Centers for Disease Control and Prevention. More on these stories from townhall.com.
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15: Clear blue skies don't always mean smooth flying. Even in calm weather, extreme heat can disrupt flights and travel plans.
28: American Airlines recently offered compensation to customers who voluntarily gave up their seats after temperatures hit 114 degrees in Las Vegas. Aviation experts say air becomes thinner when it's extremely hot, and that makes it more difficult for aircraft to take off safely. Heat-related challenges can also affect airports with shorter runways or at higher elevations when the weather isn't that severe. Rich Thomason reporting.
15: The Preakness Stakes moving to 3 weeks and a day after the Kentucky Derby to be run on a Sunday for the first time. No Triple Crown race has ever been run on a Sunday in the history of that series. The Maryland Jockey Club announcing the move today. News and analysis at townhall.com. An Australian airline is going to charge passengers to use the overhead lockers for their bags.
29: For passengers on the budget Australian airline Jetstar, the days of cramming your bag into an overhead locker are coming to an end. But there's a catch. The carrier will charge passengers for stowing carry-on bags beginning in February 2027. The move comes after passengers and airline staff named having bags weighed at the gate and struggling to find room in overhead lockers as one of the most stressful parts of the airport experience. It makes Jetstar the latest low-cost carrier to introduce a payment system for carry-on bags. I'm Charles de Ledesma.
15: The Association of European soccer leagues called for governance reform of FIFA. This adds to the mounting pressure on President Gianni Infantino following his failed plan to sell stakes in the World Cup. More on these stories at townhall.com.
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3: 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Today, sunny with a high near 79, south wind 5 to 10 miles an hour, overnight low of 59. For Thursday, sunshine with a high of 84, slight chance of rain on Thursday night. Sunny and 78 for Friday, and a sunny weekend with 82 on Saturday, 80 on Sunday. That's your weather.

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1: Breaking news over the past few minutes. All the news outlets, News Nation called it a while ago. The other news outlets now following suit. The socialist U.S. Senate candidate has won the primary in Michigan. Wow. Jeez. Okay. Didn't see it happening. I really didn't. I didn't know. I never made a prediction. Because all my predictions are always wrong when it comes to politics. Abdul El Sayed has beaten Congresswoman Haley Stevens in the primary to see who's going to be the challenger to Mike Rogers. The all-important, must-have Michigan U.S. Senate seat. Virtually all analysts, far as I know anyway, claim that for the Democrats to have a majority in the Senate, they need Michigan. Well, look what just happened. The establishment Democrats were all behind the congresswoman, the crazies, Ilhan Omar, Tlaib, Bernie Sanders. Who's the other? Somebody else, some of the big name I'm forgetting. We're all behind the socialists. Now, this guy claims he's not a socialist, but he had the DSA backing. You know what that means? He's a socialist. I mean, they wouldn't be behind this guy if it wasn't for that. So regardless what you want to say, this is our first test, is it not? Now, these are Democrats voting in the primary. I don't know Michigan's rules exactly, but whatever. So this does not necessarily indicate the trend for Michigan voters. Like, will they vote for the socialists? But this was like 50-50. Okay, oh, what are the 48.5 to 44.7 or something. So it was really close. So neither candidate got the majority of votes, which is important to know. But that's the one guy that'll be on the ballot. And I don't know what to say. Let the games begin. I, Dan the Ox Oxner, host of Hot Talk with the Ox, thought, I kind of was reading something now, because this morning we woke up to the news, and it was like a 1.3%, I think it was, margin of victory so far for the socialist, whatever you want to call him, for Abdul El Sayed. But it was like 95% of the precincts reporting in, so there was still somewhere near 5% of their results. Our most populous areas, too. So we don't know. That's why nobody was calling it. And I thought to myself, is 1.3% close enough for the Democrat establishment to then come in with a whole bunch of fake ballots and put the non-socialist over the top? Because you know darn well, the people that are running elections these days desperately wanted this congresswoman to win. Because they wanted to give themselves every chance they could, right, to keep a majority or to get a majority in the U.S. Senate. So I'm sure all the king's horses and all the king's men all circled around and looked at it and said 1.3% can't do it. I don't know what the number would have been, but my guess is if the number was like 0.4% or something, if that was the number, then we could have probably safely bet. And I'm just being cynical here, no proof to back this up, that they would figure out a way to come out, because it was overnight, right? Like, okay, so it's overnight while we're waiting. So they spend all night trying to figure out, right, how to get enough ballots to push this congresswoman over the top. 1.3% is too big to rig. And my guess is that's what took so long to count all the votes overnight, was because they were trying to figure out, can we rig 1.3%? And the answer was no, so they had to actually accurately count the votes and say, can't do it. Wow.

0: So this is a great experiment. So with less than half of the Democrat primary votes, this guy gets the nod in Michigan. Enter U.S. Senator Mike Rogers. NESPA? 320-251-1990 on the Boulder Tap House studio or text line. Huge news with national implications. What happened that we just heard now moments ago out of Michigan. I know we don't follow Michigan politics all that much at all. Really rarely follow it. Not even really much of any other states. But in this situation, if anybody ever goes, I spend some time each year in the Upper Peninsula. And one of the weirdest things about the Upper Peninsula is that it's part of Michigan. Like, wow, these people, like you drive around these, like they not, you can't tell me that anybody in the Upper Peninsula of Michigan actually voted for Gretchen Whitmer. I mean, right? Like, what in the world? They're certainly not Gretchen Whitmer type people, but yet it's part of Michigan. So now, now there's a. I mean, it's remote. I would give Mike Rogers about a 90. I'm not going to make the prediction, but I'd give him about a 95% chance of winning. But there's a possibility that the people in the blue collar, anything but Beverly Hills, bourgeois, whatever you want to say, Upper Peninsula of Michigan, the opposite of that, could have a socialist U.S. senator representing them in Washington. Wow-wee! Because he's going to be on the ballot in November. Okay, huge development. Now, I don't know. People were saying, I did spend a little amount of time on MSNBC this morning, as sometimes I do. And they didn't say it. They didn't come right out and say it, but they talked about, you know, the minimization, or we minimize the value of the candidates themselves. So I haven't been following this congresswoman, but they were basically saying that she kind of sucked as a candidate. Now I don't know that, and maybe that's not true. I don't know. But yes, you need good candidates as well. So it's not just, oh, they prefer socialism over whatever. It could just be that this guy was a cool dude and she's not. I don't know that. But really interesting to see this development. And we have a test. It's a swing state. Oftentimes going, you know, to the Democrats. And now I welcome the challenge. I welcome the test. So we'll have at least one test right close to home in the Midwest. As can this guy actually be a U.S. senator from Michigan with overtly, you know, having the support of Bernie Sanders, Tlaib, Ilhan Omar, etc. The Minister of Sports and Wit, Don Lyons, also spending quite a bit of time in the Upper Peninsula of Michigan over the years. Welcome to Hot Talk with the Ox.
1: Good morning, Ox. You would be stunned as to how Democrat that area of the world is, but
0: really,
1: I can't imagine that the reality of a socialist is probably going to fly in there. I don't know. I had a very good friend of mine that ran for a district representative up there many, many years ago.
0: Hmm.
1: And he was a stout Republican, but he ran intentionally as a Democrat and won the election. So that kind of tells you. I don't know why they're that way. I've
0: Labor.
1: Never been able to understand.
0: Labor.
1: It's always been kind of a depressed area, you know, a former area of mining and not much else.
0: Yeah.
1: They got tourism now, but it's one of those bizarre things. But yeah, it's always been kind of a heavy Democrat area. In all the years I was in radio up there, it was kind of bizarre.
0: Wow. Yeah, and I've never known the politics up there, but that amazes me, because if you look at these people, they're workers, right? They're,
1: definitely.
0: You know, they're certainly not elite bourgeois liberals, that's for sure, in any way, shape, or form. And my guess is it's the labor, right? It's that's what does it. That's what makes it historically
1: Democrat. All the mines were union, you know, union
0: right.
1: mining and stuff. So,
0: right.
1: I mean, that was kind of the deal. My uncle's one of those that would vote for a Democrat if it was a salt shaker instead of Ronald Reagan, one of those type of people.
0: Yeah.
1: So, you know, and I think, you know, the whole area, if you think about it, because you're up there, it is like somebody hung up a fence and said, you're going to be about 15, 20 years behind everybody else in a good way. And I think that's kind of what you got. You got a lot of people still thinking about, you know, the Democratic Party of decades ago, and it just doesn't exist. And I don't think they know enough to I don't know. It's just a very bizarre area. Like mm-hmm. you said, hardworking, everything that would be the antithesis of what you're seeing out of the, you know, left-wing radical socialists and Dems.
0: Yeah.
1: And yet, you know, a lot of the times, I mean, not that they're not, not that no Republicans ever get it up there, but it's a tough deal. It's a tough sell.
0: Well, I know one of the things, and Gogebic County, right, which is right the gateway, if you will, into the Upper Peninsula out of Wisconsin, you know, they were kicking and screaming going into this pot dispensary thing. Like, they were one of the last counties to even allow it. So, you know, that's kind of interesting.
1: Right.
0: So you look at that and say, okay, so they're conservative in that way.
1: And I think what that is I think you really have, I don't know what the median age is, but it's a very older area.
0: Mm.
1: There's been a lot of people right. fled that area because there just wasn't, you know, if you go to college, there's really nothing there.
0: Mm-hmm.
1: They're working on something. Like I said, it's a beautiful area. I love the people, but yeah, they've got some quirks to them. There's no doubt about it.
0: Interesting. Odd that it's part of Michigan, though. No question. That's a bizarre thing.
1: Yeah, I forget how many years ago it was, they were all trying to push for this 51st state thing back in the day.
0: I'm sure.
1: They wanted to name it Superior and get out of there. So they could have just named it Finland East or something, or Finland West.
0: Yeah, they got beagles.
1: A lot of Finns up there.
0: They got beagles there.
1: Yeah, they're damn good dogs. Yeah, I'll show you my beagles.
0: Beagles.
1: We go to the sauna. I guess they get the shake a day.
0: Thanks, Don.
1: All right, take care.
0: See you later. 320-251-1990 on the Boulder Tap House studio or text line. So what do you think? What do you think? I would love to get your take on it. The socialist wins. Now, again, he says he's not, or I read something where he said he wasn't, but he is being embraced by and propped up by these socialists. So I think the writing's on the wall there. I've said my piece. What do you think? Also, we have some developments in our own campaigns here. I was going to riff a little bit. I'll try to make it quick because we have the Senate races, the gubernatorial races, news about Mike Lindell, Adam Schwarzy's myth that he can't be part of the Senate debate at Farm Fest today. It's possible also the last half hour of Hot Talk with the Ox today, we may be able to go live to the gubernatorial candidate forum at Farm Fest because that starts at 10:30. The Senate candidate forum is like at 1 or 1:30, so we'll have to just talk about it after the fact on the show tomorrow live from the fair. But a little bit of riffing on the Minnesota campaigns, but also your thoughts on this interesting victory, this primary victory in Michigan, as we continue Hot Talk with the Ox.
2: 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Today, sunny with a high near 79, south wind 5 to 10 miles an hour. Overnight low of 59. For Thursday, sunshine with a high of 84, slight chance of rain on Thursday night. Sunny and 78 for Friday, and a sunny weekend with 82 on Saturday, 80 on Sunday. That's your weather from News Talk 1250 KBRF.
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6: This is Minnesota News Network. I'm John Anderson. Governor Tim Walz and other state officials held a briefing this morning on the wildfires in northeast Minnesota. Governor says he's unlikely to call a special legislative session over the wildfires at this point.
7: I would encourage the legislature to right now start working on a package of relief for the area. We certainly can get that ready and as we assess the damage over the time, because this is the peak earning season for many of the folks up there in Ely and in the North Country. And we want to make sure we're there to make them as whole as possible.
6: The four major candidates to be the next Minnesota governor held a forum today on day two of Farm Fest in Redwood County. DFL Senator Amy Klobuchar, Republican House Speaker Lisa Damoth, and Republican businessmen Mike Lindell and Kendall Qualls took part. Candidates were asked about a range of topics, including health care, fraud, and issues facing Minnesota farmers. The forum comes 1 week before the August 11th primary. This is MNN.
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0: 1957. Terrible Todd. American Bandstand goes national.
1: Huh.
0: 1957. Unreal. I had no idea it was that early. Tell me about, like, who are these people? Gal. Whatever happened to American Bandstand? I mean, come on, man. On this date in history, 1957, which means when I was watching it, it was dang near 20 years old. Not quite, but oh, what a highlight. Loved American. Who, like, oh, no, I didn't like that show. Raise your hand if you hated American Bandstand. I don't see any hands going up. Who are these people? Like, oh, I want to, like, somewhere this is happening. Like, who, like, oh, yeah, you know, like, I'm going to be on American Bandstand. You got to tune in. Like, no way. I've never known anybody who was on American Bandstand. I don't think I ever met Dick Clark either, for that matter, which is too bad. Is he still with us? Not sure.
2: No.
0: If he was, he would still be, you know, 28 years old. Anyway, so there you have it. 1957, American Bandstand goes national. Also, I know what you're wondering. I don't oftentimes do this, but there are other things on this date, like 1983, Risky Business premiered the movie, catapulting Tom Cruise to stardom. Sometimes you just got to say, what the heck? That was an interesting movie. Still, like, the whole Tom Cruise dancing around in his underwear kind of bothers me, but I guess the girls liked it. What else? Oh, on this date in 1981, Ronald Reagan fired all the air traffic controllers. I love it. That right there, I think, set the tone for his presidency. It's like, oh, don't mess with this guy. I think he means business. Also, a weird thing happened on this date, which I'll get off this date in history thing. In 1905, the first ever traffic signal went online in Cleveland. That means prior to this date, 1905, traffic signals didn't exist. I suppose not long before that, cars didn't really exist. Fair? So we can thank all those folks, all those years back in Cleveland, for the first traffic signal. Love them or hate them, now we're replacing them all with roundabouts. Not sure. I don't have a word about where the first roundabout went in, though. We don't have that on the history today, so whatever. This day in history. 320-251-1990 on the Boulder Tap House studio or text line. I have the two ways to reach the program today. We have a very special guest joining us here in moments. About 10 minutes away, Dr. Rainer Zeitelmann is calling in from Germany. He is an author, New Space Capitalism, it's called, and he's going to advocate, I think, for the development of actual real estate to be owned, bought and sold on the moon and just in space in general. Hadn't thought about this. Can't wait to get the rationale on that coming up. And then Paul Perez kicks off hour two of Hot Talk with the Ox today. He is the president of the U.S. National Border Patrol Council, joining us again on Hot Talk. So we'll talk with him. So some fun guests coming up. I say that because I'm not going to riff on the election because there's too much to talk about. But one story we alluded to yesterday, I just want to give you my take on it. And that is, in fact, the headline. I don't know who's giving this headline. This was on Channel 5, an extraordinary situation. Minnesota GOP questions Mike Lindell's residency ahead of the primary. That's the headline on Channel 5. And Alex Plakesh, the chair of the Minnesota Republican Party, sent a letter to the Secretary of State, Steve Simon, saying, we don't think Lindell lives here. I don't think he's eligible to even be the governor, right, or to be on the ballot. He claims he is. So they're trying to figure out, like, pay stubs, and he's trying, no, look, I got pay stubs or whatever, and my driver's license. So they're saying he was registered in Texas to vote, but not here, this and that. So it's a back and forth. Lindell says, no, I'm legal, and the chairman is saying, we don't think you are. But that's not my point on this. I don't know how that's going to shake out. But get this. The letter was sent to the Secretary of State, Steve Simon, Secretary of State's office, right? But get this. The Secretary of State's office, in a statement, this is reading from a Star Tribune story, said it verifies only that the residential address listed on the affidavit of candidacy is within the appropriate geographical area and matches a proof of residency document that the candidate provides. Quote, aside from the filing process, our office has no enforcement or investigative authority as to a candidate's residence and cannot offer any legal opinion on residency challenges. The Supreme Court would have to make the determination, it says in the statement. What? Just let that sink in for a second. So the Secretary of State's office just takes things on face value and puts people on the ballot? And you got to go to the Supreme Court to challenge it? What the hell? What? If I'm the chairman of the party, I'm going, are you kidding me? Forgive me, but wouldn't that be like a key function of the entity that's supposed to be allowing people to be on the ballot to verify that they live here?
1: Ramsey.
2: With SRN News, I'm John Scott. President Trump says a deal with Iran to get the Strait of Hormuz open is in the works. An announcement could be imminent. At least three people are dead after gunfire broke out early today at a North Carolina home. Deputies were called to a residence in Prospect Hill shortly before 8 a.m. local time and discovered the victims. Details are still sketchy. The Senate has confirmed Dr. Erica Schwartz as director of the Centers for Disease Control and Prevention. Schwartz was confirmed in a 51-44 vote. Stocks held close to their records on Wall Street while oil prices were steady. The S&P 500 slipped 0.2% from the all-time high it set a day earlier. The Dow today gained 263 points. The Nasdaq lost 221. The S&P was down 13. This is SRN News.
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6: 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A recent study of the Fergus Falls housing market shows a strong demand for housing at all price levels. The Fergus Falls HRA enlisted Maxfield Research and Consulting in conducting a study that examines current housing market conditions and determines the market potential for developing different types of owned and rented housing in the community to 2036. The study found an urgent need for moderately priced housing, both owned and rented, housing alternatives for older adults who want to move out of their single-family homes, and move-up housing to facilitate turnover in the entry-level market. The study also indicates Fergus Falls is a tight rental market, with only a 2.3% vacancy rate for market-rate rental housing. Bugel recommended some initiatives the council should focus on based on the study results, which includes focusing on first-time homebuyers, the development of affordable rental housing, the development of housing to serve active and independent seniors, preservation of existing affordable housing stock, and implementing a mix of initiatives targeting different housing segments to support more balanced housing. The Veterans Honor Flight of North Dakota and Minnesota says a trailer containing all of their apparel has been stolen. The Honor Flight is asking people in the Fargo-Moorhead area to look out for the trailer. They say the trailer says donated by Vistos Trailer and Hallmark, but is blank otherwise. Anyone that spots or hears about third-party sale of Veterans Honor Flight of North Dakota and Minnesota apparel, including shirts and hats, is asked to contact the Honor Flight. Minnesota health officials say jalapeno pepper served at several Mexican-style restaurants, including Chipotle, appear to be the source of a salmonella outbreak that has sickened at least 110 people statewide. The Minnesota Department of Health says investigators traced many of the illnesses to meals eaten between mid-June and mid-July, and laboratory testing linked the cases. 19 people have been hospitalized, but no deaths have been reported. Chipotle says it has replaced the jalapenos used at affected restaurants with peppers from a different grower while the investigation continues. U.S. Agriculture Secretary Brooke Rollins is visiting FarmFest in Redwood County and held two roundtable discussions Tuesday morning with Minnesota farmers. She says farmers here have the same message as farmers around the country.
7: The one thing that remains constant is how input prices are killing your bottom line, how we've got to get the cost of fertilizer, the cost of equipment, the cost of labor, the cost of seed, the cost of interest rates, the cost of property. We've got to start reversing that trajectory and that trend.
6: Rollins says the USDA is working to try and lower those costs while looking for new markets for exporting crops. For KBRFradio.com News, I'm Derek Sidian. 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
8: Here's your forecast from News Talk 1250 KBRF. Today, sunny with a high near 79, south wind 5 to 10 miles an hour, overnight low of 59. For Thursday, sunshine with a high of 84, slight chance of rain on Thursday night. Sunny and 78 for Friday, and a sunny weekend with 82 on Saturday, 80 on Sunday. 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

0: Ox, on this Wednesday broadcast. I know what you're thinking. Ox, aren't you going to be at the fair this week? Yeah, I'll be at the Benton County Fair Thursday, tomorrow, and Friday. So looking forward to that. I'll be at the fair later today, walking around, talking to people, eating food, if all goes well. Maybe even having a beer. We'll see. Sometimes I do, sometimes I don't. But, yeah, looking forward to it. So I'll be able to report back tomorrow from there. And we're looking forward to getting some folks on. We've got Representative O'Driscoll helping out. City Administrator Ross Olson will be with us also on Thursday at the fair, talking all things Sauk Rapids. Certainly, of course, the location of the Benton County Fair, etc. And we'll see who else we run into. Always fun to be at the fair. Also, program note, Ox and friends will be not at the Pioneer Place Theater on Friday because we'll be doing it from the fair. So come join us. And again, come to the KNSI trailer, the booth, if you will, the Glacier Fish House provided by our friends at Pleasureland, and see if you can't rustle up one of these secret sound cork, first ever cork hot talk with the Ox beverage coaster. Yep. I've got some. So if you want some, let me know. And we'll be able to accommodate you. I'm told we got some new T-shirts. Did you see the new shirts?
1: I didn't.
0: Okay, I don't know what they say. I don't know if they're Ox shirts or I don't know what kind of shirts they are. But I was told that we have some shirts, maybe. So people love the T-shirts at the fair. Also, before we move further, there's one thing I missed when I went over some of the things that happened on this date in history. And I probably should have mentioned this. This is the day in 1962 that they found Marilyn Monroe dead. Huh. Don't hate me for this. It was just a little before my time. I was never a big Marilyn Monroe fan. I get her cultural significance. I don't know. Right? Whatever. I know she's cute and all that and whatever, a little edgy. But it was a weird tragedy, and what a mystery, and will we ever really know? But 1962 on this date. So we ran down, I mean, if we're talking about American Bandstand, of all things, didn't mention the Marilyn Monroe death. And I got a lot of other random emails on this, too, about that. But I'm not super fascinated with Marilyn Monroe. Many are, and it's definitely intriguing. But tragedy, right? What in the world? What if she was still, could she be alive right now, or would she be way too old? Not sure. But whatever the case, this is quite the day in history. A lot of cool things happened. I know what you're wondering, too. Hey, Barack Obama in 2014 signed the bill that funded Israel's Iron Dome missile protection system. So there you have it. See, in 2014, Barack Obama in the tank for Israel, just like Orange Man. All right. 320-251-1990 on the Boulder Tap House studio text line. Was she the one who breathlessly sang happy birthday to JFK? Yeah. One of the many things that she did, yes. Also on the Boulder Tap House text line regarding the residency, the Mike Lindell residency thing, you don't need to be a resident to be elected to Minnesota government. Representative John Thompson proved it. For sure. And tell me he didn't open up all kinds of avenues. I mean, if there's no authority to verify people's addresses, and Lindell could just say, oh, no, I don't want to provide my address because I fear my security. But remember, there was that guy in Roseville, the Democrat, right, that they're like, oh, yep, right at the last minute. Like, oh, no, you can't serve because you don't live there. You lied about your residency. And I think it was the Republicans, actually, that caught him. Found that he wasn't in his apartment that he supposedly rented and was supposed to be living there. He was going back to his house, which was not in the district all the time, and they busted him. So there had to be a new election. Still a Democrat area, so it didn't pick up a seat. But so people are paying attention. But back to my point, this is ridiculous. The Secretary of State's office has no jurisdiction, no authority, no stated purpose, if you will, to verify people's residency. For candidacy for office? Well, what's the point of even having regulations then? I mean, there's no entity to enforce it. What was the, I forget now, if I'm not mistaken, I think as a U.S. senator, you don't have to be a resident of Minnesota to be elected a U.S. senator to represent Minnesota. I'm trying to have a flashback here, because remember Mark Dayton, when he got elected U.S. senator, he didn't have an address. He didn't have a Minnesota address. He no longer had a house here. Like, oh yeah, so like he bought a condo or something. So that was kind of weird. Congress, you don't have to live in the district that you're representing, but I believe you have to live in the state. Lindell is showing pay stubs that shows that he was paying Minnesota taxes long before the eligibility. Because I think whenever Inauguration Day is, early January, whatever it is, January 1st, 2nd, 3rd, 4th, whatever, you have to have been a Minnesota resident, I believe, for a year to be governor. And according to this, he can produce pay stubs that shows that he was paying taxes in Minnesota, well back into 2025, which would definitely qualify that. He also provided the Star Tribune, according to their story, with his temporary driver's license here that was issued in September of 2025. And also showed utility bills and a mortgage statement to prove his residency. So he's like, I'm a resident. Calling the letter from the chairman of the party a hit job, saying it was more inspired because this is the first time in more than 30 years that the candidate the party has picked isn't winning. Which is fair. Look, in my opinion, the chairman of the party has a duty, a responsibility to defend the endorsed candidate. That's what the parties are for. So I don't know. I haven't, formulated whatever, good or bad, but seems like a valid concern to raise if you're the party chair and he's the non-endorsed candidate. But according to this, it's maybe not so cut and dry, according to the Star Tribune story. Like, not fully cut and dry. That he actually, despite producing all of these documents, that he actually is, if that constitutes being a legal resident. But one thing that we know is that there is no enforcement entity to enforce this, which also tells you that any guidelines that we might have are fuzzy? I was going to say fungible, but I don't think that's the right word. We live in, like, anarchy. What did we learn, right? Steve Simon, the Secretary of State, speaking of Steve Simon, guilty of guilty of election irregularities, of not following the rules, not following the laws as they're stated, unconstitutional violations. Found guilty. But guess what? In the statute, there are no penalties. So, yeah, you're guilty, but there are no penalties. Yeah, we have a Secretary of State's office where you register to run for office, but there's nobody to verify that you're actually eligible? What? Anyway, so whatever the case, Lindell seems to be making his case. Like, no. I'm a resident. So I'll let that shake itself out. I don't know. But anybody else, like, just wonder if this is the case? I mean, this state, for all of its, I mean, look at, they spent, the Democrats blew $18 billion surplus and raised taxes to boot on an already bloated government. And we don't even have an entity that we fund with government dollars to verify the legitimacy of candidates for office to run the state. Well, no wonder. What? I don't know that this comes up a lot. Don't get me wrong. Like, I don't think we have an epidemic of people, you know, who live in New York and want to be governor of Minnesota or whatever it is. But wow. I'd be of a mind that could be talked about as a potential new government agency. We've got the OIG, Office of Inspector General, to root out fraud. How about, like, having somebody that verifies election eligibility? Especially after the John Thompson thing. Right, we're pretty sure he lived in Wisconsin the whole time, and especially this guy in Roseville that actually was found, thanks to actual, a rare occurrence of Republicans actually doing meaningful oppo and then executing it. Weirdest thing. 320-251-1990 on the Boulder Tap House studio or text line. Cool Michelle says Marilyn Monroe would be 100 right now. Okay. How old did Faye Ray, the first King Kong chick, how old was she when she finally died? I mean, she was like a million years old. Anyway, moving forward, Hot Talk with the Ox on this Wednesday broadcast. Coming up, Paul Perez joining us. He is the president of the National Border Patrol Council. He'll be talking to us about, obviously, border security. What's the latest? What would happen if Democrats took over? What would happen if they get the majority in the House, the Senate, etc.? And also, now that the border has been secured, how can this remain a top election issue? Because we had success. We had this huge success, and all of a sudden they're saying, well, it's fixed now, so nobody cares anymore. So they're not crediting the administration with that. All that coming up next on Hot Talk with the Ox.
1: 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Today, sunny with a high near 79, south wind 5 to 10 miles an hour. Overnight low of 59. For Thursday, sunshine with a high of 84, slight chance of rain on Thursday night. Sunny and 78 for Friday, and a sunny weekend with 82 on Saturday, 80 on Sunday. That's your weather from News Talk 1250 KBRF.
2: This is MNN Sports. I'm Mike Graham. The Twins and Royals hook up for Game 2 of their three-game series tonight in Kansas City. The Royals took last night's series opener 8-2, getting to Twins All-Star Joe Ryan for 5 runs in 5-plus innings. Ryan says he's pulled out of slumps before and he's trying to do it again.
3: I think every single time it's kind of, they're just kind of running through that, just trying to just go back to see what's worked in the past. And I think that's just kind of the common denominator is certain things have happened, and I think when you just look at like stretches of my career, what's going on, there's something underlying usually, so we'll get to the bottom of it.
2: Newcomer Dean Kramer will get the start tonight. The AAA Saints are on the field this afternoon. They take on the Louisville Bats in St. Paul in a matinee. Vikings receiver Jordan Addison is entering his fourth year with the club and says he's fully comfortable in the offense.
4: I'll say right now where I'm at is just really detailing everything, making sure everything is crisp and that I'm just trying to perfect myself every single day and just help the younger guys. We got a lot of younger guys in right now, so I'm just trying to be the best leader I could be and teammate for them.
2: The Gophers are also having fall camp this week. Safety Kerry Brown says the secondary has some versatility.
5: Whoever's in, I just know one of them is going to make a play, so I'm grateful for all of them. They've been working hard each and every day. You know, just playing, you know, the best ability, just learning each and every day. So whoever is alongside me, you know, playing, I know they're going to, you know, do great.
2: On to basketball. The Minnesota Lynx practice today. They're getting ready for tomorrow's home game against Los Angeles. Minnesota guard Courtney Williams says the Lynx have been good on offense during this current 10-game winning streak.
6: I think it's just the foundation that we had in place since training camp. Honestly, since I've been here. It's moving the ball, and whatever is the best shot is the shot that we take. We all confident in each other, so if Liv putting it up, Tosh, like whoever it is putting it up, we confident in that. So I think just staying confident and, like I said, sharing them, just having a blueprint.
2: Tomorrow's game will tip at 8 at the Target Center. 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
0: Never said this before, but we go live to Detroit for Abdul El Sayed on Hot Talk with the Ox.
10: Organizations who knocked on doors and made phone calls, thank you so much for putting your shoulder into the work. I also have to thank all of our endorsers, 300 strong, who came in, spent their time with us, came from just down the street or came from across the country to talk about what it looks like to build a movement of the people, by the people, and for the people. I want to say how grateful I am to you. We built this campaign brick by brick.
11: Of the people.
10: April,
11: for the people. By the people.
10: A room of five people.
11: The people.
10: In a discussion that most people will never clock, but it was an opportunity for us to share a honest conversation about pain and about purpose. And I've been able to have 500 more of those discussions over the past 15 months. I trained to be a doctor, and the single most important moment that makes a clinical encounter is that moment that somebody shares their pain with you, believing that you could do something about it. I don't practice medicine, as has been well documented by all of you. But I hope that I get to practice that part of things. And I've been able to practice it, but it requires people being willing to share their pain with you so that you can do something about it. That is a moment, a piece of vulnerability people give you because they believe that you can actually fix it. It's an investment, sure, in a campaign, but it more is an investment in democracy. And as we traveled our state, we were in living rooms in Lansing, VFW halls in Escanaba, basements in Grand Rapids, churches in Detroit. I got to meet so many of you, Michigan, so many. And you shared both what caused pain, but also what brought purpose. And we forged a movement out of that to get money out of politics, put money back in pockets, and pass Medicare for All to guarantee health care in this country.
0: This guy's working without notes, by the way. Got to respect that.
10: The corporations, the special interests, who would rather get to decide who our elected officials are than let us decide who our elected officials are, they spent an unprecedented amount of money to beat us. Attack ad after attack ad after attack ad after attack ad. Wall-to-wall ads. But it turns out that the commercials are the part of the television show most people don't want to watch. It turns out that you can spend as much money as you want on lies, but it doesn't make them true. It turns out that when you're able to reach out and dignify somebody's pain, people remember that a lot more than a 30-second ad played on a loop on television. And it turns out that when the people want something in this democracy of ours, the people can get that thing if we're willing to do the work of that. And that's exactly what Michiganders up and down the state showed. 12,000 volunteers knocking nearly 10,000 doors a day to defeat an unprecedented amount of outside money, $70 million.
0: So this guy's endorsed by Bernie Sanders, Elizabeth Warren, Senator Tina Smith from Minnesota, AOC, that's the one I couldn't remember from before, but even Congressman Ro Khanna. Raise your hand if you thought he was reasonable at one point. He used to do Fox News a lot and stuff. And it's like, oh, you know, this guy's really reasonable. He's off the rails. Tlaib, I had no idea. So he's thrown in now with the squad, with these guys. Ilhan Omar. Who else? Anybody else we'd recognize? A whole bunch of other Congress people. Ayanna Pressley. Yeah. Wow. Let's see here. Yeah, other people I don't recognize, but a whole bunch of others too. But those are his endorsements. We got our very own Tina Smith, Chris Van Hollen, Senator Van Hollen from Maryland. But yeah, Pocahontas, Bernie Sanders, AOC, Ro Khanna, Tlaib, Ilhan Omar. Oh yeah, Jay Appel, the whole squad. All right, let's keep listening to this guy here for a few more minutes. He won the primary in Michigan. Will be on the general election ballot against Mike Rogers, who is like one of my favorite politicians. He's a hero. Let's keep listening here for a sec. This guy is speaking without notes. He's pretty passionate.
10: So if you supported me or you did not support me, if you voted for Vice President Harris in 2024 or you voted for Donald Trump, if you believe like me that you ought to be able to afford your groceries, if you believe like me that you ought to be able to afford your home, if you believe like me that your tax dollars ought to be invested in you rather than sent somewhere else.
0: Yes.
10: If you believe like
0: I believe
10: me that a government of the people, by the people, and for the people is our birthright in this country.
0: Who can say no to this?
10: If you believe like me that we have a responsibility to stand up and walk with our union so that everybody has collective bargaining rights in this country. If you believe like me that you ought to have the guarantee of good health care in this country without some corporation trying to tell you what you cannot have and should not fight for, I hope that you'll join this movement now.
0: Wow. I don't think we've heard from Stevens yet, Congresswoman Haley Stevens.
10: Specifically to an issue that has been focused on in this race. To my Jewish American sisters and brothers,
0: one of the most
10: indelible memories of this campaign will have been the opportunity to break bread with you at Seder, to worship with you at Shul, to be embraced by you. And listening to sisters and brothers who said, you know, I want to join this movement because AIPAC doesn't speak for me. Because I understand that self-determination for one people does not require the quenching of self-determination for another people. That unless all of us are free, none of us are free. I want to tell you the great gift that you've given me. And to all of my sisters and brothers of the Jewish faith, or any faith at all, or no faith at all, I want you to know that my commitment to your safety, my commitment to Jewish safety, is the same commitment that I have to the safety of my own.
0: Wow, there you go. The new U.S. Senate candidate will be on the ballot in Michigan.
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19: News this hour from Town Hall. I'm Keith Peters in Washington. Abdul El-Sayed has won a Michigan's Democratic nomination for U.S. Senate in a victory for the party's leftist progressive wing in a battleground state. Senator Gary Peters, a Michigan Democrat, was asked his reaction.
20: Well, I'll certainly congratulate his victory. I talked to him this morning and congratulated him on a victory. We have to win Michigan. It's absolutely essential for us to keep that state blue, my state blue, and so that we can take the majority here in the U.S. Senate. So he's going to work hard, and we're going to now unite the party behind him.
19: Senate Majority Leader John Thune says Abdul El-Sayed's success in the Michigan Democratic Senate primary is good news for Republicans.
21: I mean, this is the extreme radical choice that the Democrats made, and now they're going to have to, accept those positions that he has been advocating for in a general election setting, which I think puts us in a pretty good spot.
19: El-Sayed will face Republican Mike Rogers, a former congressman, in November in a race that will help determine control of the Senate. The Trump administration is turning up the pressure on Mexican cartel bosses, Willie Nelson reports.
1: Acting Attorney General Todd Blanche is announcing a major new rewards package targeting leadership of the Jalisco New Generation Cartel.
3: We're also announcing today with the State Department more than $100 million in rewards for information leading to the arrest of not only the five that were just unsealed today, but three indicted, previously unsealed cases against additional CJNG leadership.
1: The move expands existing cases against one of Mexico's most violent and powerful criminal organizations. Willie Nelson, The White House.
19: A mixed day on Wall Street with the Dow up by 263 points, the NASDAQ dropping 221, the S&P 500 lower by 12. More at Town Hall.
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19: Scientists are certain that a SpaceX rocket has slammed into the moon as predicted.
24: While no one observed the actual impact, a telescope in Chile spotted what astronomers have identified as the debris plume resulting from the high-speed crash. The leftover rocket segment plowed into the moon after drifting off course for the past year. SpaceX launched the rocket last year with a pair of lunar landers. The company says a combination of solar activity and gravity accidentally put it on a collision course with the moon. SpaceX is working with NASA to avoid any further lunar littering. John Scott reporting.
19: The FAA is investigating why a plane was allowed to take off as President Trump's helicopter was approaching Reagan Airport in what appeared to be a violation of safety procedures put in place after last year's mid-air collision there. News and analysis at townhall.com. From Washington, I'm Keith Peters. Communist China is further tightening its vice grip on Tibet.
25: Beijing has enacted a so-called ethnic unity law that mandates Mandarin as the primary language for schools and government in the autonomous region. Critics argue the law forces assimilation and erodes the rights of Tibetans and other minorities. China contends the policies improve educational opportunities and ensure equal access for ethnic minorities. In Tibet, reminders of Chinese control are everywhere, from billboards to flags. Rich Thomason reporting.
19: The world's fastest growing Ebola outbreak in Congo is still spreading faster than efforts to track it. That, according to the head of the World Health Organization. Aid workers say there have been 3,874 confirmed cases and 1,751 deaths as of Monday. Health workers are striking over unpaid wages. More at townhall.com.
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26: Here's your forecast from News Talk 1250 KBRF. Today, sunny with a high near 79, south wind 5 to 10 miles an hour. Overnight low of 59. For Thursday, sunshine with a high of 84. Slight chance of rain on Thursday night. Sunny and 78 for Friday, and a sunny weekend with 82 on Saturday, 80 on Sunday. That's your weather from News Talk 1250 KBRF.
7: Weather can shift quickly and sometimes become dangerous. 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

0: course I want all that. Then vote for me. All right. What are you talking about? It's amazing how this works, right? Well, the great experiment, will the socialists get elected to U.S. Senate in Michigan? All roads... Wait. No. What is it? What's the phrase? All right, I'm getting the phrase wrong. Whatever it is, in order for the Democrats to win the majority in the U.S. Senate, they have to win it with Michigan. And they're freaking out right now, going, crap. We got basically one half of the voting population to vote for the socialist in Michigan. Now what are we going to do? Joining us now is Paul Perez, back with us on Hot Talk with the Ox, the president of the National Border Patrol Council. Paul, welcome back to Hot Talk with the Ox, sir.
1: Hey, it's good to be with you again. Thank you.
0: How about this Michigan thing, huh? Wow. Jeez.
1: I'll tell you, you know, I mean, these guys, it's the same circus, different clowns, you know? But they're going to keep doing their thing, you know?
0: And Michigan, of course, is a border state, so... You know, I don't know if that really doesn't matter.
1: No surprise.
0: Doesn't really factor in, right? He's going to the U.S. Senate if he gets elected. I don't think so. Mike Rogers is a good man, I think. I've always liked him.
1: Mike Rogers is a good man, and I think he's got a really good chance to take that seat, and we're hoping for that. You know, we want to continue the strong work that we've been able to do and accomplish on the border under President Trump, and Mike Rogers will be there to help him out.
0: Amen. So, you know, this has been talked about lately, and I think it's important to talk about it more. And I had this theory, I don't know, a few weeks ago, and then it was actually repeated by some national pundit somewhere. This border security, the success on the border during the second Trump administration here compared to the Biden administration, it is so successful that people think it's solved now, and, like, it's not front and center anymore. And they're like, yeah, but now you got to solve all these other problems. How can we keep this on the front burner and you know, proving the negative, like how much worse it would be if the Biden border was still operating?
1: Well, look, it's our job to remind people of how bad it was, because we know that one of their platforms is to create an open border. And so if a Democrat were to come into office, or Democrats were to take over the House and the Senate, you know, they would want to stop President Trump's agenda. And it is very good that we got, you know, the One Big Beautiful Bill and then Reconciliation 2.0, because we were funded. ICE and Border Patrol has been funded through the end of Trump's term, which is very, very good. But the real possibility exists that if they take over the House and Senate, or they take over, you know, the presidency in 28, that they could go back to those policies that Joe Biden, you know, had, which would take us back to the chaos we had. And so it's our job to remind people of how bad it was, because you can never leave border security alone. It's just like the military. You can't take back you can't take back all of the gains that we've made in the military under President Trump, take them back, because then you're weakening our country. It's the same thing with us. You would weaken our borders. We are at the strongest point that we've ever been in the history of this country with the security of our border. And if you take that away, if you stop putting all the policies in place, if you were to just reverse that, we would go back and probably worse. Because if you see what's going on, you know, in Spain and different European countries, that's exactly what has happened here in the past. And we don't need that. We don't want that. And we have to remind people of what could happen, because it has happened in the past.
0: For sure. No doubt about it. And people think that, right, the day after the election, you know, people start lining up the border expecting to get in, as they did when Biden took over, when Donald Trump the first time around, when the election didn't go his way. And then, I mean, people thought, great, the day after the election, we're all going to get across the border. It's like, no, there's still a few months left. We don't have the inauguration till in January. So that proves it. I mean, that was right there, the snap of a finger. But, Paul, freedom of movement is one of the planks on the platform of the DSA. Quote, allow workers to freely migrate between countries to seek employment without restrictive immigration controls, demilitarize the border, end all immigrant detention and deportation, immediate amnesty for all immigrants, regardless of current immigration status, and provide access to jobs for all immigrants, period. That's explicit. This isn't like a hypothetical.
1: Destroy this.

0: that's the blueprint to destroy what we have. You know, the idea of what America is would be completely destroyed by that blueprint. And those people don't care about this country. They want to bring everybody in, you know. And again, we've seen that. We've seen the chaos that it creates, the crime, the murders, the rape, the robberies, the burglaries, all committed by illegal aliens that shouldn't have been here. They're encouraging people to come into this country under that blueprint, and they would just destroy what we have. The fabric of America would be gone in less than those 4 years that they would be in there, because these people really believe in that. And that's really scary, because they'd be encouraging anyone and everyone to come into this country. They would sideline ICE and Border Patrol. Heck, they would sideline law enforcement and the military. We would lose what we have as a country.
1: Totally. Yeah, they want to bring everybody home, all the military home from faraway lands and whatnot. And if I can, Paul Perez joining us, by the way, president of the National Border Patrol Council here on Hot Talk with the Ox. If the Democrats do take over, say, the House and the Senate, and God forbid the presidency in 2 years, this is a DSA. This is a fringe group of the Democrats. You can say what you want to. If the Democrats are in power, there will be a DSA faction for them to deal with. And in order to actually get anything done and keep their majority, they're going to have to acquiesce to some of these platform planks. And we saw what happened under Biden. That's going to be one that they're going to acquiesce to, even if it's not explicitly stated by the Democrats.
0: Yeah, we already see how far left, you know, some of the people like Schumer are. These guys are even further left than Schumer. They will go after Schumer. They will remove Schumer as their leader. They will put somebody far more extreme. Americans need to understand just how far left, how extreme these people are. They need to do some research, because they can't sit at home. They can't allow these people to be elected, because Republicans or independents or even some Democrats that don't see their way need to vote for the Republican candidates that are running against these clowns.
1: Absolutely.
0: It's really bad for America if they stay home.
1: Let's talk about immigration then, legal immigration. I know that does ruffle some feathers, if you will, with some of the MAGA crowd. But, I mean, there is a role for legal immigration in this country, probably a huge role. How is that massaged in the election coming up?
0: Sure. There's a proper way to come into the United States, you know, and many people, millions of people have done it legally. You know, I think Secretary Mullen said under this administration so far, they've naturalized almost 1 million people, about 900,000. Those are 900,000 people that, of course, did it the right way. But I understand there are, should there be some caps? Should there be some caps on the number of people that they allow, you know, to enter the country legally? Well, that's up to Congress, and that's up to the constituents to raise with their members of Congress to determine what is a good number. At what point do we decide we're not going to take any more people from country X, country Y, country Z? You know, those are things that they have to have discussions about. But again, because of the far left policies and the things that they have to deal with in Congress, it's very hard for them to do. I understand exactly what the MAGA crowd is saying about how many people are we letting in. If we're removing this many, but we're adding this many from other countries, well, what countries are they? You know, that's what they have to look at. Are they coming from countries? Are these people that are going to be productive citizens of the United States? Or are they going to take advantage of the policies that we have in place, the generosity of the United States? Those are things everybody has to look at. And they've got to come up with a number and decide what's going to be good for the United States.
1: Definitely. Exactly. Paul, can I ask, over the years, talking to some of your colleagues and whatnot during the angst, if you will, of the past 20 years, now, what are the needs of the Border Patrol?
0: Look, right now, so I've been doing this job 29 years, and I can tell you right now, we've got the money that we need, that we've always asked for. We've got more money than we've ever had. We are getting our vehicle fleet upgraded. We are getting the technology that we need, everything from FLIRs, night vision goggles, you know, camera equipment, sensor equipment. We're getting all of that right now. But what all of that doesn't matter. None of that will matter if the policies that are in place right now are changed under this next administration. So it's important for Congress to take action and codify into law some of the actions that President Trump took, such as remain in Mexico. You know, the asylum laws, they need to look at that, because that's exactly what got us underwater. These fake asylum claims that allowed these people to be released into the country pending a hearing date years in advance that we knew they were never going to attend anyway. They had to be released. So we have to have mandatory detention. Those are the things that will stop that invasion from becoming reality. If we codify in the law some of the policies that President Trump has put in place, because again, we've got the technology, we've got the infrastructure, we've got the personnel that we need to fully secure the border under this administration. But none of that's going to matter if another president can come in and just change the policies all over again.
1: So you're running basically on executive orders at this point.
0: Exactly. Yeah, wow. Because Congress hasn't done anything. So President Trump has done exactly what President Biden said he couldn't do. Yeah. Remember, President Biden said, I need these laws changed.
1: Yeah.
0: President Trump, he proved all we needed was a new president.
1: Yeah.
0: 100%.
1: Really interesting to think about that. And evidenced by what you're just saying, I've seen it firsthand. I've spent a lot of time down at the my friend John Ladd's ranch on the Arizona-Mexico border. And the NACO Border Patrol station there. And I was there during the Biden years. And to your point, they had plenty of vehicles, lots of Border Patrol vehicles, evidenced by looking at them parked in the parking lot of the Border Patrol station a half a mile from the wall while the illegals were having a field day jumping over and coming in. It's like, okay, you've got the vehicles, you got the Border Patrol station, but they're sitting in the parking lot.
0: Yes, because everybody was inside processing these illegal aliens so they could be released.
1: Just
0: so our vehicles
1: crazy.
0: Were sitting nice and pretty, fueled up, but we were unable to patrol because they had us inside processing all these illegal aliens to be released.
1: We can't go back to that. I mean, we just can't. Hopefully people see that.
0: We cannot. Yeah. And it's our job. It's everybody's job. It's Congress's job to remind the people of what could happen under a chaotic border.
1: Amen to that. Well, Paul, thanks for the work that you and your colleagues do. Appreciate having time for us on Hot Talk with the Ox today, sir.
0: Thank you. I appreciate it.
1: Paul,
0: have a good one.
1: Yeah, you too. Thanks. Paul Perez, the president of the National Border Patrol Council here on Hot Talk with the Ox. Yeah, we've seen it firsthand. Like, yeah, they can have all the equipment in the world, but then the next president comes in and bink, I'm sorry, but don't arrest the people coming over the wall. You've got other things to do with your time. Let them come in. Set them up for a hearing in 10 years. See if they come back. Coming up on Hot Talk with the Ox, we are going to endeavor to bring you live to Farm Fest for the gubernatorial forum that is scheduled to start at 10:30 there. Not sure if we're going to be able to pull this off or not. We'll do what we can. Otherwise, certainly 320-251-1990 on the Boulder Tap House studio or text line. We can comment on anything that we've covered so far. And if we hear anything of meaningfully coming out of any sort of national analysis, reaction, et cetera, to the Michigan primary result that we just announced as we kicked off Hot Talk with the Ox, with the, he says he's not, but with the Democrat Socialists of America endorsed candidate, Abdul El Sayed. Interesting. All that coming up next on Hot Talk with the Ox.
2: 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Today, sunny with a high near 79, south wind 5 to 10 miles an hour, overnight low of 59. For Thursday, sunshine with a high of 84, slight chance of rain on Thursday night. Sunny and 78 for Friday, and a sunny weekend with 82 on Saturday, 80 on Sunday. That's your weather from News Talk 1250 KBRF.
3: Minnesota News Network, I'm Sean Maloney. Governor Wallace says he's unlikely to call a special session to address wildfire relief.
4: Especially at a time of political campaigns going on, probably makes it challenging. But look, I want to let the folks up there know, if we can come to some type of agreement and we can get a package that can get forward, I'm certainly open to that. I would just not want to set expectations too high. I think it would be a pretty heavy political lift at this point in time.
3: Instead, Wallace is encouraging lawmakers to begin drafting a wildfire relief package for the 2027 legislative session, which begins in January. Minnesota's Mayo Clinic is earning more national recognition. U.S. News and World Report has again named the Rochester-based healthcare provider to its best hospitals honor roll. Mayo ranked number one for diabetes and endocrinology and GI surgery. It's the 37th time Mayo Clinic Rochester has made the list. And the four major candidates for Minnesota governor squared off at FarmFest today in Redwood County. DFL Senator Amy Klobuchar joined Republicans Lisa Damith, Mike Lindell, and Kendall Qualls for a forum covering healthcare, fraud, and challenges facing Minnesota farmers. This is MNN.
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0: is The Ox. Welcome to Hot Talk with The Ox, the Wednesday edition. Tomorrow and Friday, broadcasting live from the Benton County Fair, God willing. Looking forward to being out there. Going to go out there today for a little while. Case out the joint. Have my first made right for the year.
1: I went out yesterday and had mine.
0: Oh, how'd that go?
1: It was really good.
0: Was much going on at the fair yesterday?
1: No, it was still kind of setting. A lot of people are still setting up.
0: Yeah, that's the way Tuesday is a lot of times.
1: Yeah.
0: But yeah, but the made right folks are serving them up.
1: Yep.
0: Beautiful. Now, what is your made right of choice?
1: Cheese right.
0: Cheese right. Okay. I like the cheese right. I like the regular made right. But the pizza right.
1: Mm-hmm.
0: I like the pizza right. Gotta say. 320-251-1990 on the Boulder Tap House studio or text line. I give you that because we've got some texts coming in. If somebody is trying to immigrate to America from a country or region that isn't conducive with American laws and traditional values, they should be automatically denied. Yeah. And how, you know, there certainly should be like an evaluation panel or something. Definitely. Read the Kalergi plan. It's the plan they're following. At least give your audience a chance to read it. The Kalergi plan, Kalergi plan. Okay. Let's see here. El Sayed will win. Democrats need this win. This says Ann on the Boulder Tap House text line. They'll do whatever they can to get it, like every single resource. Yeah, they'll go all in. Mike Rogers, though, and I don't know why he didn't win. I forgot 2 years ago. Did Trump say that he didn't like him or something? I can't remember. But hopefully Rogers wins, the Republican. So it's his, he was a congressman there for like 14 years. And then now he's running again, I guess. So, but he's a TV star, right? He had that CNN show, Declassified, and then ran for the state election of Michigan. What? I'm having a, maybe I didn't follow it closely. I never fully understood that. What happened there again? Don't remember. He lost, whatever. But he's back again. So good for him. I should be a strong candidate. Also, yeah, and by the and thing, are Michiganders ready to elect Abdul El Sayed? It'd be one thing if he was running as a Republican. I mean, that might be a heavy lift anyway. But to be endorsed by the DSA, I mean, wow. I'm sorry to ignore all the other states, but that was the one that was really fascinating to me for the primaries. Our primary, 1 week away from today, theoretically, we'll be talking about who won. And we'll get the noise of this primary out of the damn way. And I could riff on the election. Maybe I will. Oh, I was going to try to play Outside the Box with the Ox, but I'm out of time now. Also, our guest about selling real estate on the moon and in outer space had a scheduling issue. He's in Germany. And by the time he was able to finally get a hold of us, we were out of time. So we will try to reschedule that for next week. Can't wait. The book is called New Space Capitalism. I really want to get this guy on. So, we'll circle back around and try to get that next week. So if you were hoping to hear that interview, hang on. We'll work on it for next week. Coming up though, we're going to try to go to the gubernatorial forum at Farm Fest. And that's not the one, by the way, that the Adam Schwartz is all bent out of shape about, because he didn't get invited to be part of the candidate forum for the Senate candidate forum, which is also later today after the show. They're saying that he's not polling high enough. He's polling so low that he doesn't meet the criteria to be part of the forum. And I'm of a mind where a smaller forum is better, but Royce White's invited. That's interesting. So Schwartzy's having a press conference basically to say, hey, look, I want to get my story out here. But not during showtime, so we can't take you there. Coming up on Hot Talk with the Ox, yeah, we'll see if we can't go to Farm Fest for a little bit of the gubernatorial candidate forum next on Hot Talk. Small town.
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3: With SRN News, I'm Keith Peters in Washington. Abdul El-Sayed has won Michigan's Democratic nomination for U.S. Senate in a victory for the party's leftist progressive wing in a battleground state. El-Sayed narrowly defeated Congresswoman Haley Stevens and will face Republican Mike Rogers in November. The seat is pivotal to Democrats' chances of flipping the Senate. Iran and Oman have moved closer to an agreement on the Strait of Hormuz. This comes after President Trump said a deal to reopen the critical waterway could be announced soon. The Strait's closure has driven up global fuel prices. A California man who was arrested at President Trump's Los Angeles area golf course was pretending to be a part of the security detail preparing for Trump's visit and had a stash of illegal weapons in his car and home. More details at SRNnews.com.
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5: 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A recent study of the Fergus Falls housing market shows a strong demand for housing at all price levels. The Fergus Falls HRA enlisted Maxfield Research and Consulting in conducting a study that examines current housing market conditions and determines the market potential for developing different types of owned and rented housing in the community to 2036. The study found an urgent need for moderately priced housing, both owned and rented, housing alternatives for older adults who want to move out of their single-family homes, and move-up housing to facilitate turnover in the entry-level market. The study also indicates Fergus Falls is a tight rental market, with only a 2.3% vacancy rate for market-rate rental housing. Pujol recommended some initiatives the council should focus on based on the study results, which includes focusing on first-time homebuyers, the development of affordable rental housing, the development of housing to serve active and independent seniors, preservation of existing affordable housing stock, and implementing a mix of initiatives targeting different housing segments to support more balanced housing. The Veterans Honor Flight of North Dakota and Minnesota says a trailer containing all of their apparel has been stolen. The Honor Flight is asking people in the Fargo-Moorhead area to look out for the trailer. They say the trailer says donated by Vistos Trailer and Hallmark, but is blank otherwise. Anyone that spots or hears about third-party sale of Veterans Honor Flight of North Dakota and Minnesota apparel, including shirts and hats, is asked to contact the Honor Flight. Minnesota health officials say jalapeno pepper served at several Mexican-style restaurants, including Chipotle, appear to be the source of a salmonella outbreak that has sickened at least 110 people statewide. The Minnesota Department of Health says investigators traced many of the illnesses to meals eaten between mid-June and mid-July, and laboratory testing linked the cases. 19 people have been hospitalized, but no deaths have been reported. Chipotle says it has replaced the jalapenos used at affected restaurants with peppers from a different grower while the investigation continues. U.S. Agriculture Secretary Brooke Rollins is visiting FarmFest in Redwood County and held two roundtable discussions Tuesday morning with Minnesota farmers. She says farmers here have the same message as farmers around the country.
6: The one thing that remains constant is how input prices are killing your bottom line, how we've got to get the cost of fertilizer, the cost of equipment, the cost of labor, the cost of seed, the cost of interest rates, the cost of property. We've got to start reversing that trajectory and that trend.
5: Rollins says the USDA is working to try and lower those costs while looking for new markets for exporting crops. For KBRFradio.com News, I'm Derek Sidian. 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
7: Here's your forecast from News Talk 1250 KVRF. Today, sunny with a high near 79, south wind 5 to 10 miles an hour, overnight low of 59. For Thursday, sunshine with a high of 84, slight chance of rain on Thursday night. Sunny and 78 for Friday, and a sunny weekend with 82 on Saturday, 80 on Sunday. That's your weather from News Talk 1250 KVRF.
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0: We go live to Farm Fest as the gubernatorial candidates, four of them anyway, are taking questions. I believe the forum has begun. Correct, Terrible Todd?
1: Yep.
0: Let's listen in.
11: Safe. I am the first one to tell you that I enjoy knowing that we have clean air and clean water, but removing the amount of regulation and rulemaking that MPCA has and bringing that back into common sense, moving our state forward and eliminating the delays alone in permitting is a first step.
12: Mike Lindell.
13: Yeah, the time of getting a permit and regulation, I deal with this in my own business. We recently moved factories. It took almost nine weeks to get a permit to see how high my racks were in my building. I'm very familiar with these stuff that we have to, in farming, I can tell you, when I'm governor, it will be done yesterday. I'm very impatient. Why are we waiting? We need to get things done. You don't wait till third quarter to say, hey, there's $9 billion missing. I need this permit now. I need to get this out there now. You don't procrastinate. And that's all about communication and bringing back those, our government holding these things back, these regulations to get rid of them and to get the permits out as fast as they can. It's cost every one of you money. That's going to be one of my priorities, is they're getting rid of the regulation and getting the speed of things pushed through.
12: Gunnell?
14: Yep. So, my friends, let's just put this straight. We need to have a real, honest, direct conversation. Minnesota has become an anti-business state. The permitting issues are just one. I've heard Governor Walz talk 2 years ago, yeah, we need to fix this. I'm going to put together a committee. We're way beyond committee. If you're wanting and if you believe that the state needs just tweaking around the edges from politicians, I'm not your candidate. If you think that we need radical change in our state, I'm your guy because we need radical change in leadership. Most voters in the Republican Party wanted an outside business candidate, and the majority of them got that. They wanted that. The question next is this. Can we get someone elected when we haven't gotten it done in 20 years? And I can help get us elected because the metro has always been the Achilles heel for us as Republicans. I can help get us elected without compromising our conservative values. I've been doing it in my entire life. I came out of a Democrat poverty-ridden, generational poverty environment. I can get us there.
12: Senator Klobuchar.
15: I'm running on a growth agenda because when I see what our state needs, it needs to expand. We need to bring in more small businesses.
0: Good for you.
15: And we need to grow our economy.
0: I'm voting for
15: that
0: her.
15: That means new domestic markets for your crops. That means new international markets so we can get more trade deals. But I also think we need to cut through the red tape. That means permitting change. That means when you apply for...
1: Oh, buffering.
0: No, okay.
15: For a permit, we have a deadline. And if the state doesn't make a decision by then, you get your money back. This is not easy for people who are in small businesses and rural to deal with a state government that doesn't match your drive.
0: Not sure.
15: And your
0: ambition. Is that what you want?
15: You have a right to get answers.
0: If you're applying for a permit and they just delay it so long that they give you your money back, like,
15: or you don't
0: have
15: some big business and you're small and you're sitting at your kitchen table trying to get answers from the state. So this was why I led when I announced my candidacy for governor. I led with this kind of reform. We've seen it work not just for farming. One size doesn't fit all. How about housing? We need more housing in rural Minnesota. And that's why the Road to Housing bill we just passed bipartisan in the Senate is going to lead the way to allow me to get 100,000 more units of housing in Minnesota.
12: Time.
15: We need it.
0: Oh, yeah. Go, Amy. You go, girl.
12: Picking up there.
0: By the way, she's
12: Minnesota
0: not wearing flannel.
12: Fallen in animal
0: fence.
12: Agriculture and has not been able to grow. Starting with you, Mike, how would you as governor ensure that we stabilized and grew back animal agriculture in the state of Minnesota?
13: Well, I think there's a lot of monopolies and, with the meat packers and a lot of problems that we have out there with
0: animal agriculture.
13: Monopolies, price fixing, antitrust laws to look at. But I want to to bring it back, I think you got to bring the cost down. And that's one thing that what I'm going to do with farming. And that comes with a lot of things that you will see on our budget.
0: Mike's in a suit and tie.
13: His
0: signature black suit, red tie.
13: Care that you're going to see on there. And
0: that's what Trump did.
13: Care.
0: Right? Trump wore his suit to places instead of pandering and like faking like he's
13: the cost and then to bring it back.
0: A hunter or a fisherman or a farmer wearing their clothes.
13: Doing business, new farmers that are there. There's a program now where they put out these loans or whatever for new farmers. I have a private sector plan that will put money into that so you have more new farmers that can start. And so there's a lot of things that are going to be done to help. This is where my passion is with the farming.
12: Kendall.
16: Well, let's repeat that question. I want to make sure I answer it specifically.
12: Sure. Minnesota has fallen in total amount of animal agriculture. How do you stabilize it and ensure animal agriculture grows again in Minnesota?
16: Well, I tell you, government doesn't stabilize anything. If anything, they need to get off the backs of the people that are doing the work. So, listen. Agriculture is over a $20 billion industry in our state. It's number two or three industry in the state. It's number five or six nationally. And you get treated like second-class citizens. Look, I'm not going to claim to be an expert in your industry and in what you do. But here's what I do know. Your way of life is what you chose, along with your industry, how you make a living. You have probably the most tons of variability, things that are outside your control in farming. You don't need the state being another challenge, another barrier. It's like you're doing your hard job with all the variability, and you got this big fat guy that you're having to load around in addition to what you're doing. You shouldn't need that guy on your back, and that big guy is the state. I'm going to get him off your back.
12: Amy?
15: You specifically asked about animal production. So let me start with number one. We're number one for turkeys. We're number two for hogs. We're number 10 for dairy and for cattle. This is a big deal to us. Thank you, one person. We have to protect
0: She's funny.
15: Our animals. And that means from things like avian flu, right? That's why Senator Cornyn and I set up that vaccine bank that was incredibly helpful when avian flu did hit and is hitting our state. Make sure you get those grants that allow you
0: vintage
15: to use
0: Amy.
15: That for biosecurity for things like lasers that are working on some of our farms. Making sure that our farmers can count on disaster loans, depredation payments, mitigation, right, when it comes to wolves, making sure the trapper program continues, and then getting more large animal vets. I started the vet caucus with Cindy Hyde-Smith of Mississippi. Every rancher in this room knows what I'm talking about, and we need to have a pipeline of kids going into being veterinarians, and I'm really actually excited to work on this in our state, and finally
12: Time.
15: The permitting.
0: We'll come
15: yes
0: off of
15: no
0: this, the classic. Well, wait, has Lisa weighed in on this yet?
1: Not yet.
0: Okay, let's listen to Lisa's answer, but this is vintage
17: Minnesota.
0: Klobuchar.
17: Touched on a portion of what is holding us back, which is permitting
11: and the regulatory environment. That needs to change. But when you see livestock and dairy herds increasing in our bordering states, that means that we've regulated people to grow their farms such as they want out of our state to the bordering. So that's the first piece of what we needed to do. Some of the work that we did this last legislative session under my leadership, I'm very proud of. We made sure that we fully funded and appropriately funded the Minnesota Board of Animal Health, and we also put in an additional $1.5 million into the disaster account. So when we're looking at issues such as the avian high path flu or anything else that really hurts our producers across the state, that we are supporting from a government level in two ways. Government needs to stand back, get out of the way, so you in agriculture can do what you need to do, and then we need to support the work, especially our beginning farmers and those trade-offs as people are moving their farmers to the next generation.
12: Next
0: okay,
12: question.
0: We'll come off of this. We'll come back to this here and listen. This is interesting, though. Just for perspective, you know, Amy has been campaigning to the state of Minnesota for however long. She knows the ag issues. She knows the issues. And this is what she does. She talks to the people. She cites examples of things that she's done. She uses their lingo because she's been there. She's done it. But the problem is that it's because of her and the Democrats that the farmers have these problems in the first place. So, yeah, she knows the lingo. She knows the talk. Clearly way more than any of these other people do. And people walk away from a meeting with Amy going, wow, she really understands us. You know, she really understood she, you know, this and that. And they're just like, yeah, but you wouldn't have had to have had the meeting if it wasn't for the Democrat policies creating these problems. We'll come back to this maybe as the Farm Fest gubernatorial debate is going on right now on Hot Talk with the Ox.
7: 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Today, sunny with a high near 79, south wind 5 to 10 miles an hour, overnight low of 59. For Thursday, sunshine with a high of 84, slight chance of rain on Thursday night. Sunny and 78 for Friday, and a sunny weekend with 82 on Saturday, 80 on Sunday. That's your weather from News Talk 1250 KBRF.
17: This is MNN Sports. I'm Mike Grimm. The Twins and Royals hook up for Game 2 of their three-game series tonight in Kansas City. The Royals took last night's series opener 8-2, getting to Twins All-Star Joe Ryan for 5 runs in 5-plus innings. Ryan says he's pulled out of slumps before and he's trying to do it again.
18: I think every single time it's kind of they're just kind of running through that, just trying to just go back to see what's worked in the past. And I think that's just kind of the common denominator is certain things have happened, and I think when you just look at like stretches of my career, what's going on, there's something underlying usually, so we'll get to the bottom of it.
17: Newcomer Dean Kramer will get the start tonight. The AAA Saints are on the field this afternoon. They take on the Louisville Bats in St. Paul in a matinee. Vikings receiver Jordan Addison is entering his fourth year with the club and says he's fully comfortable in the offense.
19: I'll say right now where I'm at is just really detailing everything, making sure everything is crisp and that I'm just trying to perfect myself every single day and just help the younger guys. We got a lot of younger guys in right now, so I'm just trying to be the best leader I could be and teammate for them.
17: The Gophers are also having fall camp this week. Safety Kerry Brown says the secondary has some versatility.
20: Whoever's in, I just know one of them is going to make a play, so I'm grateful for all of them. They've been working hard each and every day. You know, just playing, you know, the best ability, just learning each and every day. So whoever is alongside me, you know, playing, I know they're going to, you know, do great.
17: On to basketball. The Minnesota Lynx practice today. They're getting ready for tomorrow's home game against Los Angeles. Minnesota guard Courtney Williams says the Lynx have been good on offense during this current 10-game winning streak.
21: I think it's just the foundation that we had in place since training camp. Honestly, since I've been here. It's moving the ball, and whatever is the best shot is the shot that we take. We all confident in each other, so if Liv putting it up, Tosh, like whoever it is putting it up, we confident in that. So I think just staying confident and, like I said, Sheridan just having a blueprint.
17: Tomorrow's game will tip at 8 at the Target Center. This is MNN Sports.
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0: Talk with the Ox, wrapping things up on this Tuesday. We're back in studio tomorrow for Hot Talk with the Ox, and then out to the fair on Thursday and Friday. Representative Tim O'Driscoll has graciously volunteered to help out, again, as is customary. So looking forward to hanging out with Tim. If you want to hang out with Tim and or our other special guests, join us there. But that's Thursday, Friday. Before we get there, Terrible Todd, what are you doing listening to the Howard Stern Show, by the way?
1: Well, so this has been going viral over the internet.
0: Oh, I see.
1: So the actor named John Bernthal, who I don't know who it is, right. They were talking about dogs. The topic of dogs was brought up on the Howard Stern Show, and Howard Stern brought up the myth of pit bulls. And now there's this huge online debate about how bad pit bulls are, and just started to spark this huge debate.
0: All right. Is this worthy of just jumping into the sound here?
1: Sure.
0: Okay, let's hear it.
2: My dogs are the greatest, and they're
3: so unbelievably well trained. So the myth of the pit bull is a lot of bullshit.
2: People got to stop that.
3: They got to stop
2: that.
3: Pit bulls don't attack.
2: No, man. It's just racism. It's just dog racism, you know? Right. I think to be afraid of a breed of dog is completely ridiculous. It's like being afraid of somebody for their race or their sexual orientation. It's completely ridiculous. Right. I think if you see somebody... Look, if a pit bull bites you, it's got to suck. You know what I mean? But they're no more likely to bite you than a chihuahua or any other breed of dog.
4: And it probably has more to do with who owns them and how they were trained.
2: I think that a lot of knuckleheads, unfortunately, are attracted to that breed of dog. And to me, you know, when I see some wannabe gangster getting pulled down the Venice Beach by his pit bull, and I'm like, you feed that f***er and he's pulling you down the, you know, to me, that's not manly or strong at all. You know, I think you got to train your dog.
0: Interesting. Okay. Any pit bull owners in the audience? Oh, Hot Talk with the Ox listener. I'm intimidated by them for sure, but I have known some really nice ones.
1: Mm-hmm. Me too.
0: I guess I don't know the mean ones because you don't get to know the mean ones, right?
1: Yeah.
0: But that's a really good point. Like, if these guys are having trouble controlling their dog because it's so badass, what does that say about them? But is that true, though? I mean, is it like our pit? Like, is that the classic example of just however you bring up your dog, then that's how they're going to behave? Like, could you train a chihuahua to just be nasty?
1: Probably.
0: Maybe they are nasty. We don't know a lot of. Are chihuahuas really dogs? Sorry, I have an issue with that. But that is a worthy discussion, though, about the whole pit bull thing. I did. My fear is that, like the HAL 9000, it's going to have self-awareness one day and realize, hey, I could kick your... It's like, what am I doing here? Why have I listened to this guy all my life? Right? That'd be one of the things I'd be worried about. We will see you tomorrow for the hit show Hot Talk with the Ox. Tell your friends.
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15: What would the game of basketball be without the dunk? 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
15: Basketball became an official Olympic sport in 1936. To select its team, the U.S. held a tournament at Madison Square Garden. The team from McPherson, Kansas, sponsored by Globe Refinery, proved to be a fan and press favorite, even inventing the shot that draws the most notoriety today.
18: New York City, and better yet, the New York press, had never witnessed the dunk. McPherson players came down and, you know, threw the ball down through the hoop, what we know now as a dunk. And then Arthur Daly with the New York Times wrote that they would shoot the ball much like a patron would dunk their donut into their coffee.
15: Rich Hughes, author of Netting Out Basketball 1936, says the finals of the tourney featured McPherson versus Universal Studios of Hollywood. It was decided to take seven players from each squad to form one Olympic team. However, these players held real jobs with the companies that sponsored them, and that left some with difficult decisions. Meanwhile, Universal Studios did not want to support the Nazis by sending players to the Berlin Olympics.
18: So they said, if you go to the Olympics and to Berlin and to Adolf Hitler, you're not going to have a job at Universal Pictures when you get back.
15: The Universal players got jobs at Fox Studios upon their return. For those that wanted to go, they had to get themselves to New York to catch the ship, taking all U.S. Olympians to Europe.
18: They had to earn their way or self-fund their way back to New York. They continued to play exhibition games to raise money. The town of McPherson raffled off a car to get money for their team to go.
15: The conclusion of our story is next time as we travel the countryside. In McPherson, Kansas, I'm Andrew McCrae.

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1: Hey, it's Chris Atterbury. The Twins sending Dean Kramer to the mound for the very first time tonight in Kansas City, and I hope you'll join me for it. Our ball game begins at 6:40. We're on the air at 6 o'clock. Glenn Perkins and I have the call as Kramer takes on left-hander Noah Cameron, and the Twins try to stop this little three-game losing streak. It's the Twins and the Royals tonight, right here on your home for Twins baseball.
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4: News this hour from Town Hall. I'm Keith Peters in Washington. Abdul El-Sayed, an insurgent former public health official who harnessed Democratic frustration with the party establishment, narrowly defeated Congresswoman Haley Stevens in Michigan's U.S. Senate primary, setting up a crucial test for progressives in a key battleground state. Senate Majority Leader John Thune says he's looking forward to the general election in Michigan after Democrats nominated El-Sayed, who will face off against Republican Mike Rogers.
5: I think it's a great contrast. Mike Rogers is a great candidate, very experienced, ran last time, learned a lot, and I think is running a terrific campaign and fortunately benefited this time from not having to have a divisive primary like what happened in his last race.
4: The outcome of the Michigan Senate race could help decide control of the U.S. Senate. A heavily armed man who was checking out security at Trump National Golf Club in Rancho Palos Verdes, California, ahead of the president's visit there, is under arrest.
6: The 38-year-old, facing five charges, including a felony, staff spotting him scoping out security on Friday prior to the president's visit there on Tuesday. Court documents say the suspect was wearing an earpiece while taking pictures and videos of security guards and surveillance cameras on the property. The suspect returned again on Saturday, and that's when he was arrested. Detectives finding bullets in his pocket and a loaded gun in his car. When they search his home, they find a rifle, body armor, and a notebook reportedly containing disturbing statements about the president.
4: Correspondent Laura Winters reporting. Iran and Oman have moved closer to an agreement on the Strait of Hormuz. This comes after President Trump said a deal to reopen the critical waterway could be announced soon. The Strait's closure has driven up global fuel prices. More at townhall.com.
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4: Here's the Wall Street Business Report.
15: Stocks held close to their records on Wall Street while oil prices held steady. The S&P 500 slipped 0.2% from the all-time high it set a day earlier. The Dow rose 0.5%, the Nasdaq Composite losing 0.8%. SpaceX sank after increasing its spending on artificial intelligence. The Walt Disney Company rose after reporting results that beat analysts' forecasts were helped by Toy Story 5. European markets were mixed, and Asian markets closed higher. Treasury yields slipped in the bond market. The price of Brent crude was little changed at about $79 a barrel. The Dow gaining 263 points today to close at 54,349. The NASDAQ lost 221 to 26,363. The S&P down 13 to 7723. For the Wall Street Business Report, I'm John Scott.
4: 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Clear blue skies don't always mean smooth flying, even in calm weather. Extreme heat can disrupt flights and travel plans.
14: American Airlines recently offered compensation to customers who voluntarily gave up their seats after temperatures hit 114 degrees in Las Vegas. Aviation experts say air becomes thinner when it's extremely hot, and that makes it more difficult for aircraft to take off safely. Heat-related challenges can also affect airports with shorter runways or at higher elevations when the weather isn't that severe. Rich Thomason reporting.
4: Scientists say they're certain that a SpaceX rocket has slammed into the moon as predicted. While no one observed the actual impact, a telescope in Chile described what astronomers have identified as the debris plume resulting from the high-speed crash. More on these stories at townhall.com.
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1: Hey, it's Chris Atterbury. The Twins sending Dean Kramer to the mound for the very first time tonight in Kansas City, and I hope you'll join me for it. Our ball game begins at 6:40. We're on the air at 6 o'clock. Glenn Perkins and I have the call as Kramer takes on left-hander Noah Cameron, and the Twins try to stop this little three-game losing streak. It's the Twins and the Royals tonight, right here on your home for Twins baseball.
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0: only a 2.3% vacancy rate for market-rate rental housing. Bugel recommended some initiatives the council should focus on based on the study results, which includes focusing on first-time homebuyers, the development of affordable rental housing, the development of housing to serve active and independent seniors, preservation of existing affordable housing stock, and implementing a mix of initiatives targeting different housing segments to support more balanced housing.
1: The Veterans Honor Flight of North Dakota and Minnesota says a trailer containing all of their apparel has been stolen. The Honor Flight is asking people in the Fargo-Moorhead area to look out for the trailer. They say the trailer says donated by Vistos Trailer and Hallmark, but is blank otherwise. Anyone that spots or hears about third-party sale of Veterans Honor Flight of North Dakota and Minnesota apparel, including shirts and hats, is asked to contact the Honor Flight. FarmFest highlighted the races for Congress on day one of the annual event. In the District 7 candidate forum, Republican Michelle Fischbach said the Trump administration's tariffs were needed.
2: Under the Biden administration, for 4 years, there were zero trade agreements signed. Zero. Nothing was done. Under this administration, there has been 20 signed. And usually ag is a winner in those trade agreements.
1: Democratic candidate Eric Osberg fired back.
3: If these tariffs have been so helpful, why did the Supreme Court have to create a $160 billion refund that is going to the importers? It's unconstitutional.
1: Today, at day two of FarmFest, the candidates for Minnesota governor and U.S. Senate will field questions. Minnesota health officials say jalapeno pepper served at several Mexican-style restaurants, including Chipotle, appear to be the source of a salmonella outbreak that has sickened at least 110 people statewide. The Minnesota Department of Health says investigators traced many of the illnesses to meals eaten between mid-June and mid-July, and laboratory testing linked the cases. 19 people have been hospitalized, but no deaths have been reported. Chipotle says it has replaced the jalapenos used at affected restaurants with peppers from a different grower while the investigation continues. A long vacant prison in western Minnesota is set to reopen as an immigration detention center. Private prison operator CoreCivic says it has signed a 5-year agreement with the Department of Homeland Security to house up to 1,600 detainees for immigration and customs enforcement at the Appleton facility. The prison has been closed for 16 years and is expected to reopen in phases this fall, reaching full operations by next spring. CoreCivic says the facility could generate about $75 million in annual revenue once fully operational. Firefighters got some help from Mother Nature this week in battling up north wildfires. Incident meteorologist Mike Kistner says many areas received up to an inch of rain, but nobody should mistake that for an ending.
4: What it is going to do is we get a nice break, 5 to 10 days. Generally, that's what we saw when we had the last rainfall event. So we get a little bit of time where it kind of knocks things down. However, you get a few dry days in a row, and that thing is going to be there. It's still sleeping, but it's not dead.
1: There are more chances for rain in the forecast this week. U.S. Agriculture Secretary Brooke Rollins is visiting FarmFest in Redwood County and held two roundtable discussions Tuesday morning with Minnesota farmers. She says farmers here have the same message as farmers around the country.
5: The one thing that remains constant is how input prices are killing your bottom line, how we've got to get the cost of fertilizer, the cost of equipment, the cost of labor, the cost of seed, the cost of interest rates, the cost of property. We've got to start reversing that trajectory and that trend.
1: Rollins says the USDA is working to try and lower those costs while looking for new markets for exporting crops. For KBRFradio.com News, I'm Derek Sidian. 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
6: 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Daniel Frosley passed away on August 1st at Sanford. A memorial service will be held at 2 o'clock on Thursday afternoon at New Life Lutheran Church in Rosse, with visitation 1 hour prior to the service for Daniel Frosley. Carol Pavick died July 24th at Park Gardens. The service will be Friday morning at 11 o'clock at Olson Funeral and Cremation. Visitation will begin at 10 for Carol Pavick. Lorraine Drews, 92, of Fergus Falls, died July 22nd at Pioneer Care. The service will be Friday morning at 11 at Trinity Lutheran Church. Visitation will begin at 10 for Lorraine Drews. Ardell Olson, 82, of Fergus Falls, died August 2nd at Pioneer Care. The service will be 2 o'clock on Monday afternoon at Olson Funeral and Cremation. Visitation will be at 1 for Ardell Olson. Ron Spangler, 77, died July 30th. A memorial service is set for Thursday morning, August 13th. That's August 13th at 11 in the morning at First Lutheran Church. Visitation at 10 for Ron Spangler. Helen Vorry, 97, formerly of Fergus Falls, died January 24th. A celebration of life gathering will be held from 1 to 3 on Thursday, August 13th. That's August 13th at Olson Funeral and Cremation for Helen Vorry. That concludes the announcements.
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12: 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The various agencies within the Kansas State Extension Program are cooperating with each other to tackle food insecurity. Anthony Reardon, an Extension Horticulture Small Farms agent in Johnson County, offers this analogy.
14: I like to kind of compare them to the cogs of like an antique clock. So picture a cog that is way off on the edge. It breaks. Well, suddenly one piece that was connected to that doesn't work now, right? And then the other ones that are connected to that are not working as efficiently. This is kind of what happens throughout your food systems as you see pieces kind of break or get removed or what have you. All the other pieces struggle to function as they were meant to function when they aren't operating efficiently.
12: Reardon says Kansas Extension is pursuing resilience for the food and ag system.
14: Resilient means that it's going to be, in the short term, able to withstand impacts that could affect it. So a good example here would be like when COVID hit and all of the grocery stores all of a sudden had nothing on their shelves. Well, that resiliency would be something you can build up in the short term. Sustainability would then be how we're building it up in the long term so that it can continue to be maintained and operating efficiently.
12: My thanks to Kansas Extension for use of the audio. That's Farm to Fork. I'm Daryl Anderson.
15: MNN Sports. I'm Mike Grimm. The Twins are looking to stop a three-game skid with a game tonight in Kansas City. Minnesota lost the series opener last night 8-2 there, allowing two runs in the first inning for a fourth straight game. Manager Derek Shelton.
16: It's something that has been a little uncharacteristic of us. We have not done, and we did a good job the 2 days in Seattle of battling back to either tie it or take the lead. Today, we couldn't get anything going. It seemed like when we did hit the ball hard, I mean, Larnach hit three balls right on the nose, the ball that Clemens hit after the Bell homer. We couldn't get anything past him tonight.
15: Shelton says there was some good news last night as Royce Lewis was 4-for-4 at the plate.
16: Four hits today. He had good at-bats. I mean, he had good at-bats. Larnach had good at-bats. We couldn't kind of get him going together. But, yeah, very encouraging for the at-bats that Royce has had on this road trip so far.
15: Tonight's first pitch is 6:40. Dean Kramer makes his first Minnesota start. The Vikings worked out today in pads as they're into week two of training camp now. Receiver Jordan Addison says he and Kyler Murray worked some this offseason to get in sync.
17: Honestly, throughout that time, we were just trying to go through the playbook together, routes, timing. So it really wasn't, too much just going through the plays and getting ready for camp.
15: Addison says this Vikings offense can be potent here in 2026.
17: I feel like the sky's the limit for us as long as we just take care of the ball and just don't have no self-inflicted wounds or penalties. You know, we got a lot of playmakers on the offensive side, and we got to just help ourselves out by not, you know, shooting ourselves in the foot.
15: College football, the Gophers have wrapped up their fall camp workout today. Veteran safety Kerry Brown's been impressed with teammate Zach Harden, who's vying for a starting role in the secondary.
18: Zach, you know, he's been learning each and every day, so just him working hard each, you know, in the film room, not outside, you know, just going over, you know, in walkthrough. So him just being able to just gather all that, just knowing that he haven't played as much, but he'd be able to, you know, step up.
15: This is M&M Sports.
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30: 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The Twins sending Dean Kramer to the mound for the very first time tonight in Kansas City, and I hope you'll join me for it. Our ball game begins at 6:40. We're on the air at 6 o'clock. Glenn Perkins and I have the call as Kramer takes on left-hander Noah Cameron, and the Twins try to stop this little three-game losing streak. It's the Twins and the Royals tonight, right here on your home for Twins baseball.
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32: 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I'm Mike Pearson with news and commentary from America's most essential industry, agriculture. 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In recent testimony to the Senate Appropriations Committee, Agriculture Secretary Brooke Rollins said that the USDA is, in her words, 100% supportive of restoring the prevented planting buy-up option to crop insurance, and the agency is moving forward with plans to execute that decision. The commitment came in response to questioning from Senator John Hoeven of North Dakota, who chairs the Senate Ag Appropriations Subcommittee. Prevented planting coverage pays a producer for a portion of the costs already sunk into a field if weather keeps the crop from going in the ground. The buy-up option raises that coverage factor by 5 percentage points. The Ag Risk Policy Center at North Dakota State University offers this example. A corn producer with $700 per acre guarantee and a standard coverage factor of 55% could collect $385 an acre if he doesn't get that crop in. However, at a 60% coverage level, that becomes $420. Now, that's a difference of $35 on every prevent plant acre, and that matters to farmers with high production costs. Farmers did choose to utilize that option on more than 67 million acres nationwide in the 2025 growing season, with the top two states for payouts as North and South Dakota. But those farmers didn't have the option for this crop season. The Federal Crop Insurance Corporation eliminated that buy-up in a final rule published last November, and it took effect for this crop year on corn, soybeans, and other crops. USDA argued they were modernizing crop insurance and that disaster programs cover some of the same losses. Farm groups, however, argue that the two are not interchangeable. A producer buys insurance before the season and can carry it into a financing conversation. Disaster assistance only comes after a loss, it's not guaranteed, and it can take a lot of time to work through Congress. I'll have more when we come back.
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32: Yes, North and South Dakota recorded the largest cumulative payments on buy-up policies for prevent plant from 2010 through 2024, and those losses were concentrated in eastern North Dakota and northeastern South Dakota along the Red River Valley. Those producers should have the chance to buy up their prevent plant coverage again for that 2027 crop year. 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I'm Mike Pearson. 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
1: Minnesota News Network, I'm Sean Maloney. Governor Wall says he's unlikely to call a special legislative session over the wildfires in northeast Minnesota.
2: I would encourage the legislature to right now start working on a package of relief for the area. We certainly can get that ready and as we assess the damage over the time, because this is the peak earning season for many of the folks up there in Ely and in the North Country. And we want to make sure we're there to make them as whole as possible.
1: The state's disaster contingency account does not assist private businesses. Minnesota's Mayo Clinic is receiving more national honors. The Rochester-based healthcare provider was once again named to the U.S. News & World Report's Best Hospitals Honor Roll. Mayo Clinic took the top spot in diabetes and endocrinology and GI surgery specialty care categories. It also came in third in the specialty care categories of urology, pulmonology, and lung surgery. It's the 37th time that Mayo Clinic's hospital in Rochester has been named to the list. In Washington, the Senate is expected to start taking up the new farm bill Thursday. There is a provision included for year-round sales of E15 fuel. Brian Werner is executive director of Minnesota Biofuels.
3: For Minnesota, that would be really significant because permanent year-round E15 would give our 556 fuel retailers that currently offer E15 more certainty by removing confusing, outdated seasonal restrictions that limit access during the months when families are driving the most.
1: The House has already passed the farm bill in Washington. And fire officials are encouraging visitors not to forget about Ely as parts of the boundary waters continue to reopen after wildfire closures. Acting Forest Supervisor Drew Stroberg says there are still plenty of opportunities for visitors.
4: The community of Ely is definitely open, has been open throughout this, you know, entire event, which is also a place you can go canoeing, etc. Again, where you can have a wilderness-like experience. And we invite people to come up and visit the Superior and enjoy those activities.
1: Officials say visitors should still follow all fire restrictions that are currently in place. This is MNN.
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1: In other headlines, the Minnesota Pollution Control Agency has fined Superior Minerals Company more than $15,000. Regulators say the company's Savage facility failed to complete required emissions testing and reporting on equipment used to transport crushed limestone. Along with paying the fine, Superior Minerals has submitted a compliance plan and applied to amend its air permit. The four major candidates for Minnesota governor squared off in a political forum at FarmFest in Redwood County. Fraud was one of the most charged issues discussed. GOP party-endorsed candidate Kendall Qualls said fraud is a leadership issue.
8: We have mega spending bills that funded the fraud programs. No more mega spending bills. One single bill item at a time. Vote up and down on those so we can have clear accountability.
1: The Minnesota primary is next Tuesday, August 11th. And Minnesota Lynx guard Olivia Miles is adding another accolade to her rookie season. The WNBA has named Miles Rookie of the Month for July, marking the third straight month she's earned the honor. She's the first rookie in Lynx franchise history to win the award three times. This is MNN.
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12: Nico, come here. 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Sorry. 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
13: Headline, ABC, Channel 5, Minneapolis. Judge calls probable cause hearing on campaign finance complaint against Lindell. At issue, Minnesota pillowmaker Mike Lindell handing out pillows in parades for his campaign to be the state's next governor. While other candidates have traditionally given out stickers with their names on them, small vote for me cardboard signs stapled to popsicle sticks, and maybe a piece of candy to those lining the parade routes. So now, apparently, Karen is mad that Lindell is giving out pillows. He claims it's totally legit, though. However, the story says it's against the rules to give out anything of value to get votes. Lindell counters that these are just his little travel pillows and should be regarded the same way as can koozies, pens, and such. The complaint, however, points out that these pillows are listed at a retail price of $34.95 each. Well, it'll be up to the judge to determine the congruence of this with the law or lack thereof. Well, this, combined with the state party chair now demanding an investigation into Lindell's Minnesota residency and the constant headline about how he's under investigation for not paying this or that and defamation lawsuits and. Yet the latest poll shows him 10 points ahead of the next candidate for next week's primary. But if it's illegal for Mike to hand out pillows to coax voters to his side because they're worth $34.95, thinking outside the box, then what about Democrats coaxing voters by handing out free college, free health care, free food, child care, and phones? Here outside the box with the Ox 4 times daily on News Talk 1250 KB.
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15: A dredging project on the Mississippi River aims to boost fish and waterfowl habitat. The effort is on Lake Onalaska, a wide point of the river between Winona, Minnesota, and La Crosse, Wisconsin. More details when we return, but first...
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15: Welcome back. Restoration efforts are underway on the Mississippi River's Lake Onalaska, with the first of 8 dredging projects aimed at restoring fish habitat, improving water quality, and benefiting other wildlife. After more than 2 years of planning and fundraising, the North Shore Lane dredging project began in June. The project is designed to create overwintering habitat for fish and is taking place along a section of Lake Onalaska from Red Pines Bar and Grill to Schaefer's Marina in Bryce Prairie, Wisconsin. About 1,500 feet of lake bottom will be dredged by the time the project is complete. It's been nearly 3 decades since the area has seen this kind of work. In addition to improving fish habitat, the project will improve water quality and make the channel safer for boat navigation for anglers and waterfowlers. Lake Onalaska is also an important stopping point for diving ducks and swans in the fall, and this effort should boost the growth of aquatic plants upon which those species feed. Community groups and residents are raising money and working together to help the habitat in the river. Learn more at lakeonalaska.org.
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20: I was thinking.
21: Yeah?
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21: Not even surgery?
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0: 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Listen anytime, any place with the Fergus Now app on your phone. And joining me now, I've got Ashley Quam with West Central Initiative. And Ashley, thanks for joining us. And I'm getting ready for tomorrow. I'm kind of bummed I'm going to be out of town. Otherwise, I would be at the big 40th anniversary event.
6: Yeah. Hi, Dave. Yeah, we're having a big celebration at our office in Fergus Falls tomorrow, and we're hoping that the whole community will join us in our parking lot to celebrate our 40th anniversary.
0: And it's going to be a lot of fun. I know we'll be broadcasting live. I think Zach Daniels will be out broadcasting live from the West Central Initiative, which is it's one of the furthest park or furthest you know remotes ever for us. It's about what 200 yards down the road.
6: Yep, exactly. So, yeah, we're on Western Avenue, close to Layton Broadcasting.
0: And let's talk a little bit about the program event. I know the jazz quartet kicks up around 4. Is there anything going before 4?
6: Nope, we'll be starting everything at 4 o'clock. So head on to our office. We'll be having the parking lot blocked off, and that's where everybody will be set up. It'll be really fun. We have, like I said, Joey Pettit with the jazz quintet playing music starting at 4. We'll have a solar-powered bouncy house out there. We'll have the Courting Gestures, which will be doing juggling and stilt walking and balloon animals and stuff walking around. And then a bunch of vendors, which is really fun. So we'll be handing out some free tickets for food and drink. So we'll have Fish Factor out there with tacos, a la crepe with crepes, Uncle Eddie's with ice cream, Minnesota Mudwater with their coffee truck, Big Bopper's popcorn, and the 4-H Club, Oscar/Trodhem 4-H, will be having dirty sodas. So lots to do. And then the Creation Shop will be out there with some of their pottery and clay creation stuff. So, yeah, it will be a lot of fun, and I'm hoping to see a lot of people, a lot of new faces and friendly faces at our office.
0: And, of course, the main program starts at 5:30 with President Anna kicking things off.
6: Yeah, so we'll have a short program talking a little bit about our history. If you don't know anything about us, we started 40 years ago along with six other, there are six Minnesota Initiative foundations that were all founded 40 years ago across the state of Minnesota. And so our president, Anna Wasesho, will talk a little bit about that and what we do. And then we'll have our very first board chair, Roger McCannon, talking about our creation. And then our current board chair, Laura Schmidt. And then we also have a musician, Chuck Suki, who will be telling a story. He's a storyteller and a musician. And then one of our loan customers, the Ostranders, who own B&D Rollers, will be talking, telling their story. And then we also have community funds all across the region that we support. So Jim Arvidson from the Parker's Prairie Community Fund will share a little bit about their story.
0: And another cool thing, you got drawings for Community Ideas winners.
6: Yeah, so sprinkled throughout the event, we'll have QR codes and or you can write your idea on a piece of paper. But in the spirit of supporting the community, we've been around for 40 years and our communities look quite a bit different than they do 40 years ago. We support 82 towns throughout West Central Minnesota. And so we want to know, what's your big idea? What community investment do you think would make a big impact in the years to come? So we're asking people to write it down or submit it through the QR code when they're there, and then we'll have a drawing for winners at 6 p.m.
0: And a couple cool things is you can get guided tours of West Central Initiative. You got them going at 4:30, 5, 6, and 6:30, and it's kind of a really cool building. I've been in there many times, and one of the other cool things you guys have out there, are you going to have any information on the solar panels?
6: Yeah, so people can walk around. We have a solar panel array in our backyard, essentially, where we have a regular array of solar panels that are very common to what you would see, you know, in any sort of solar setup. And then we also have what's called a solar fence. So those panels are vertical and they're taller than normal, and they act as a fence, but also they catch the sun rays from early morning and late evening better than a normal array, which is more for direct overhead sunlight. But yes, we'll be offering tours of our building as well. So if you haven't been there, you can walk on through. And then we also have the wood carving stamps from the Cadets Galleries. So if that's something you're interested in, you can see some of the art on our wall, see where we work. And then another cool thing is our building is powered by solar power, but we also have a geothermal system. So if that's something you're interested in, I'm sure we could show you that too.
0: And actually, I know that West Central Initiative is involved in so many things. And when people come on site, what are some of the things that they're most surprised in? Oh, wow, you guys deal with that too.
6: Yeah, I think it's interesting because we have a loan program, as I mentioned, so we help a lot of small businesses around the region. We also are... we have a safe routes to school program, so we have a transportation team. So if you're ever thinking, wow, our school is doing this thing where they're trying to get sidewalks on the route to school, that's usually us. We're helping with that. And then we have our solar program we've been running and our climate and energy team. And we have philanthropic services, so we give out grants and we help people if they want to start funds in their community for fundraising purposes, or if they want to give away, make charitable donations for the future, we help them set up funds so they can do that through now or once they've passed away. So kind of that estate planning and legacy planning, we do that sort of thing. So basically anything that has to do with your community or the future of your community or long-term planning in your community, we hope we're involved in some way.
0: You handled just so many things. I mean, if people go to WCIF.org, just the amount of programs and funds and trusts that West Central Initiative handles is just unbelievable.
6: And one new program we have are the Weaver Awards, which are to celebrate everyday neighbors who are making connections and building trust in their communities. And that application period actually ends tomorrow, too. So if before you head out to celebrate with us, maybe check and see if you've submitted your Weaver Award application.
0: So, again, everything kind of kicks off 4 o'clock with the jazz quartet, and then the main program's at 5:30, and then the drawing for the winners at 6 o'clock, plus all those tours and all those vendors, and it is going to be a great time tomorrow, and the weather's going to be fantastic.
6: Yep, perfect day for ice cream.
0: Ashley, anything else we should mention?
6: I think that's it, but you can check out, like you said, all the stuff we have available, all the programs we have, and more about the event on WCIF.org.
0: Well, sounds excellent, Ashley. I hope everything goes great, and it's always fun talking to you.
6: Yeah, thank you.
0: That is Ashley Kwa, Marketing and Communications Officer with West Central Initiative, joining us today again. Their big 40th anniversary program happening at tomorrow on Western Avenue, just past the radio station, kind of across the street from the new post office. 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And speaking of Emily Wall and Someplace Safe for the virtual auction, she joins me. How you doing, Emily?
2: I'm doing great. How are you today?
0: I am excellent. And we're going to talk about the Someplace Safe virtual auction going on right now until Friday, this Friday, 8 o'clock. And you guys have just bought something for everyone.
2: Absolutely. There is truly something for everyone. We have amazing packages, almost 200 items this year.
0: Almost 200 items. And the amount of difference, I mean, you've got everything from if you want to go on vacation or you even mentioned a staycation. There's so many different items.
2: Absolutely. Yes, we have golf packages, hotel stays. And what's really cool is I've even heard from some people, oh, I've wanted to stay at that hotel. Mm-hmm. And even if you're from the area, it may be fun to have a staycation and enjoy your time in your community and explore things that you haven't before.
0: And of course, all the funds go to help support Someplace Safe. How many years have you been doing the virtual auction? Four or five?
2: This is our seventh annual.
0: I was close. Seven. Yes. And of course, let's talk about how people can find out, you know, where the items are and how they can bid.
2: The best way is to go to our Facebook page, which is the Virtual Auction Fundraiser for Someplace Safe. We have the link there. The link, I'll say it, but sometimes it's a little bit hard to remember. So it's https://. And you do have to put that in. I've tested it. So you have to put that in. And then the web address is onecau.se/SPS26.
0: So go to the Someplace Safe Facebook page. Probably the easiest way.
2: Yes, it absolutely. That's the easiest way.
0: And let's talk a little bit about some of the things that Someplace Safe does. I mean, obviously, you help out so many people in our community.
2: Yeah, so we are a crime victim service organization. Anyone who is a victim of crime can come and access our services, and we will support them every step of the way.
0: Now let's talk about a little bit more about the auction. When do you guys start like gathering items for the auction?
2: So there's a lot of preparation that goes into hosting this event, and we start at the beginning of the year, right in January. We're looking at getting letters together, connecting with community support. So we have a lot of support from businesses all throughout our service area, and they are absolutely the heart of what we do because they are so supportive. We also have a lot of sponsors, which if I could thank our sponsors,
0: absolutely.
2: Yes. So we have amazing sponsorship year after year. Victor Lundin's has not only supported us through printing, but they also donate items, which is awesome. So Victor Lundin's is our platinum sponsor. We also have sponsorships from Vector Windows, VFW, Post 525, which is Pelican Rapids, Thrivent, Fraternal Order of the Eagles, Fergus Falls, American Legion of Morris, Minnesota Motors, Olson Oil, FM Bank, Nickelmull and Ellig Law Firm, Kiwanis Club of Fergus Falls, that's the Noon Kiwanis Club, and Flagel, Anderson, McLaughlin and Brutleg Law Firm, and Oriental Trading.
0: So you get a lot of great sponsors helping out and so many different gift ideas. And just, you know, we talked a little bit about before we got on, and a lot of people, when it comes to online auctions, people are like familiar with eBay and some of the other auction sites. And they're like, okay, I got to wait for the end and try to get it right at the end. But I know for myself, when it comes to that, I tend to get really busy and I forget, or all of a sudden, it's like, oh, by the time you remember, the auction's over. So don't wait to the end to bid. Bid before when you remember about it.
2: Absolutely. And what's really nice about the OneCause site that we use is you can set a max bid. So you could set your bid and then know where your top end is and put that in. So it will auto bid for you if you do get outbid.
0: That is a great way to do it, and I know I'm going to hop on there after we get done and take a look at some of those golf packages and some of the staycation packages. I love staycations. I mean, if you listen to Morning Talk with Mary Dolan and myself, I go on vacation a lot, but I like to stay home. I'm not a big traveler. I don't like being in the car forever. I like to, you know, just get me a half hour away from here, or just in Fergus, and I'm good.
2: I completely can absolutely understand that, and I'm much the same way. I love to go on vacation with my husband. When my kids were little, we used to do a staycation every single year. We would stay in our community. We would tour things that our community has to offer, and it's amazing when you live somewhere, you don't realize how awesome your community actually is. So when you go and you eat at those restaurants that you haven't eaten at before, or you go to that event, or you go tour your museum, it's like, wow, our community is amazing.
0: Yeah, I hadn't been in the museum in quite a while, and I just got a membership again and did the tour, and it's just a phenomenal place.
2: Yes, absolutely. It is. And they have some really cool exhibits that they put up, and it's a lot of fun.
0: Evelyn, anything else we should mention as we talk about the virtual auction from Someplace Safe?
2: Well, I want to thank you. 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You do every year, and I can't thank you enough for that.
0: Well, sounds excellent. Well, thanks for joining us, and thanks for all you do to help our community.
2: Thank you.
0: Evelyn Wald talking about the Someplace Safe virtual auction. Again, Evelyn, the Facebook site is?
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3: Hey, it's Chris Atterbury. The Twins sending Dean Kramer to the mound for the very first time tonight in Kansas City, and I hope you'll join me for it. Our ball game begins at 6:40. We're on the air at 6 o'clock. Glenn Perkins and I have the call as Kramer takes on left-hander Noah Cameron, and the Twins try to stop this little three-game losing streak. It's the Twins and the Royals tonight, right here on your home for Twins baseball.
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22: Basketball became an official Olympic sport in 1936. To select its team, the U.S. held a tournament at Madison Square Garden. The team from McPherson, Kansas, sponsored by Globe Refinery, proved to be a fan and press favorite, even inventing the shot that draws the most notoriety today.
25: New York City, and better yet, the New York press, had never witnessed the dunk. McPherson players came down and, you know, threw the ball down through the hoop, what we know now as a dunk. And then Arthur Daly with the New York Times wrote that they would shoot the ball much like a patron would dunk their donut into their coffee.
22: Rich Hughes, author of Netting Out Basketball 1936, says the finals of the tourney featured McPherson versus Universal Studios of Hollywood. It was decided to take seven players from each squad to form one Olympic team. However, these players held real jobs with the companies that sponsored them, and that left some with difficult decisions. Meanwhile, Universal Studios did not want to support the Nazis by sending players to the Berlin Olympics.
25: So they said, if you go to the Olympics and to Berlin and to Adolf Hitler, you're not going to have a job at Universal Pictures when you get back.
22: The Universal players got jobs at Fox Studios upon their return. For those that wanted to go, they had to get themselves to New York to catch the ship taking all U.S. Olympians to Europe.
25: They had to earn their way or self-fund their way back to New York. They continued to play exhibition games to raise money. The town of McPherson raffled off a car to get money for their team to go.
22: The conclusion of our story is next time as we travel the countryside. In McPherson, Kansas, I'm Andrew McCrae.

0: celebrating 250 years of the red, white, and blue, and 100 years of broadcasting. 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
1: News this hour from Town Hall. I'm Keith Peters in Washington. Caswell County Sheriff Tony Durden says three people, including a suspect, are dead in a shooting at a house in Prospect Hill, North Carolina. The sheriff says all the victims were adult members of the same family.
2: Deputies arrived on scene, found multiple people who had been shot. I can confirm four people were shot. Three of them are deceased. One person was transported to Duke University Hospital with gunshot wounds.
1: Investigators are on scene conducting interviews. The state of New Mexico has sued the Department of Justice and Acting Attorney General Todd Blanche. New Mexico Attorney General Raul Torres says they're seeking intervention from a judge in Washington, D.C., saying Blanche is stonewalling their criminal investigation into Jeffrey Epstein's activities at the Zorro Ranch.
3: We have been forced to file an action against the United States Department of Justice and Acting Attorney General Todd Blanche for their continued refusal to provide unrestricted and unredacted access to the complete Epstein file.
1: The Justice Department said it was withholding some information from New Mexico to protect victims' privacy and conform with court rulings about evidence. Abdul El Sayed has won Michigan's Democratic nomination for U.S. Senate in a victory for the party's leftist progressive wing in a battleground state. El Sayed narrowly defeated Congresswoman Haley Stevens and will face Republican Mike Rogers in November's election. A mixed day on Wall Street with the Dow up by 263 points, the Nasdaq dropping 221 with the S&P 500 lower by 12, oil near $75 a barrel. More at townhall.com.
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9: It appears extreme heat could also disrupt flights. American Airlines recently offered compensation to customers who voluntarily gave up their seats after temperatures reached 114 degrees Fahrenheit in Las Vegas. Aviation experts say air becomes thinner when it's extremely hot, and that makes it harder for airplanes to take off safely. Heat-related challenges can also affect airports with shorter runways or at higher elevations when the weather isn't that severe. John Scott reporting.
1: It's not clear why a plane was allowed to take off as President Trump's helicopter was approaching Reagan National Airport in an apparent violation of safety procedures put in place after last year's mid-air collision between an airliner and an Army helicopter near that busy Washington, D.C. airport. News and analysis at townhall.com. From Washington, I'm Keith Peters. Patriots wide receiver Stephon Diggs is heading home to Washington.
10: Wide receiver Stephon Diggs is signing with the Washington Commanders in a deal worth up to $12 million, according to sources. This comes several months after Diggs was released by the Patriots and then found not guilty of assaulting his private chef in a pay dispute. Diggs had 99 catches and 5 touchdowns in 21 games for New England in the run-up to their defeat by the Seahawks at the Super Bowl. The move promises to give quarterback Jaden Daniels an experienced target besides Terry McLaurin, Traylon Burks, and Luke McCaffrey. It's a kind of homecoming for the 32-year-old player who was born in Gaithersburg, Maryland, and played for the Terrapins. I'm Jennifer King.
1: Customs and Border Protection has ordered construction crews building Trump's second border wall to stop drilling wells in drought-stricken New Mexico after ranchers said pumping the groundwater needed to mix cement could threaten their livestock. More at townhall.com.

0: Welcome back to the Ramsey Show in the Fair Winds Credit Union Studio. Dr. John Deloney is my co-host today. I'm Dave Ramsey. Michelle is in Los Angeles. Hi, Michelle. How are you?
1: Hi, Dave and John. I'm good. How are you?
0: Better than we deserve. What's up?
1: I first just want to say thank you for your ministry. You've really changed my outlook on money, and I appreciate it so much.
0: Thank you.
1: I'll jump right to my question. My husband and I have a daughter. She's 5. She has autism. She's not exactly severe, but she's still considered nonverbal at this point. She's pretty awesome. She's made a lot of progress in the last 2 years, but I was wondering, in addition to following the baby steps, what are some steps we can take to help plan for her financial future? I know you mentioned special needs trust just in segments I've listened to, but I was wondering if you could elaborate on that.
0: Sure.
1: And what you would do if you were

0: parents. Okay. And this child is, the difference is the child's not going to need care till 18. She's maybe, we don't know yet, but she might need care her whole life.
1: Right. That's the tricky part. We just don't really know yet.
0: Yeah. Yeah. So I've got a really, really good friend I had lunch with today who has a 35-year-old Downs son who lives with them and will his whole life. And he's a wonderful guy. But he's going to be with mom and dad his whole life. And so he has set up a trust like we're talking about. Okay. Now, a special needs trust activates upon the death of both of the parents. It's not formed until then. And then money needs to be in that trust that the income off of that investment will take care of this child for life. Okay?
1: Okay.
0: So as an example, let's just make up a number. Okay? We want to make sure that $80,000 is going to go to this child a year to take care of them. I just made up a number. I don't, that might be too much. It might not be enough. Okay? But if we needed that, then we'd need $1 million to go into investments. Because that's 8% on $1 million. And if $1 million is invested in mutual funds and it's making 12 and you're pulling off 8, it will run forever. Infinite.
1: Right.
0: Because you're not pulling off as much. You're not touching the principal. Okay? You're just pulling off 8% and it's making 12 on average. Okay?
1: The golden eggs.
0: Yeah, exactly. Same thing we talk about with your retirement and other things, but this has to run in perpetuation because it has to run the length of the child's life, not just until they're 18, okay, and not just until the spouse dies. That's not what we're dealing with. So this is, has to run a lot longer, so it has to be very secure. So until you have $1 million in mutual funds to leave into the trust, you buy term life insurance.
1: Okay, we did that.
0: That the beneficiary is the special needs trust.
1: Oh, okay.
0: And you give the, okay, name the, you can give the child's name, we'll call her Ann. Okay, so Ann's trust is the special need, Ann's special needs trust is the beneficiary of $1 million term life policy until I have $1 million to put in there.
1: Okay.
0: And you'll have $1 million someday to put in there.
1: Do I need a lawyer to set up a special needs trust?
0: I'm sorry?
1: Do I need a lawyer to set up a special needs trust?
0: You can do it at Mama Bear Legal Forms if you want, or you can get a lawyer to do it. But again, you're not actually setting it up. You're setting up for it to be set up if both of you die.
1: Oh, okay.
0: It only starts when both of you die.
1: Okay.
0: And then the next...
1: That makes sense, actually. I'm glad I called.
0: Now, the next piece of it, then, is you have to name a trustee that's going to manage the money. And in the trust, you can dictate how the money's to be managed. So we had a similar thing for our children when they were minors that expired when they were no longer minors, okay? Called it just a family trust. Upon our death, the family trust was going to be formed, and I named the trustee to manage the money. And in that trust, I said it's to be invested in the four types of mutual funds that we talk about on Ramsey, okay?
1: Mm-hmm.
0: And I had term life insurance funding it until I had enough money to fund it, and then I canceled the term life insurance and because there's that much money in my 401k or whatever, all right?
1: Right.
0: And so if you've got $1 million in your 401k, you can name the beneficiary on your 401k actually to be the secondary beneficiary. The primary beneficiary would be your spouse. The secondary beneficiary upon the death of you and your spouse would be Ann's trust.
1: Okay, so first husband, then...
0: Yeah, because you don't... until both of you die, there is no special needs trust. It doesn't exist.
1: Right.
0: It's just authorized.
1: Okay.
0: And that's all. And so, but the trick is funding it with term life until you can fund it with real money out of your retirement or whatever else you want to. Because honestly, if you have three other children... Anne, we're going to call her, is going to get all the money... until Ann has enough money before the kids get any, the other kids get any. And that's fair.
1: Yeah, I was wondering about that, too. Okay.
0: That's fair. Because they're able to go earn their life, earn a living, and we're going to take care of their sister.
1: Right.
0: That's fine.
1: That makes sense.
0: Yeah. We don't have to give everybody a third and Ann not have enough. That's not okay. You know, that's not what we're doing. So, anyway, but all of this activates upon both of your deaths. So buy term life insurance, name the name of her trust as the beneficiary, pick a trustee in the trust, tell the trustee what you want the money, how you want it invested. Otherwise, they'll put it in a stupid CD.
1: Yeah, no CD.

0: And then it's going to eat your lunch. It's going to eat itself out from the inside. Okay. Cause it won't have enough money coming in to take care of her. All right. And so you've got to be invested at a good enough rate that you can pull off the amount that you're planning to pull off. Okay. So, set that up. And then the secondary piece is who's going to be her guardian. It doesn't have to be the same person that's watching the money. As a matter of fact, it's kind of cool if it's not the same person.
1: Okay. I hadn't thought about that. Okay.
0: If the caretaker also has the purse string, sometimes it gets weird.
1: Yeah, messy.
0: Yeah. Yeah, they start justifying and rationalizing and all these things. And so,
1: well,
0: but, so we had an aunt and uncle. Yeah, we had an aunt and uncle that would take care of our minor children, and then we had another person that was going to take care of the money, and they were directed to send that aunt and uncle effectively child support out of the money.
1: Oh.
0: Okay? Every month. And so the guardian has a guaranteed income to take care of Ann. So,
1: okay.
0: And they don't have to worry about investing. They just got to take care of Ann.
1: Okay. That makes sense.
0: Yeah. You're a great mom.
2: Yeah.
1: Oh, thank you.
0: The number of people that even think about how to do this stuff is really close to zero. I'm very proud of you. Congratulations. But it does activate a different parenting gear when you have one that needs some extra help.
2: Yeah.
0: Powerful stuff.

0: Hey guys, George here. I love the movies Angel makes because they always deliver great entertainment. 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

0: Well, we wish we could get to every call and question here on the show, but we can't. 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It is not polluted by TikTok or Reddit. It has actual common sense in there from one of us. 3 years of this show dumped in there, transcripts. All the books we've written dumped in there. All the thousands of articles on our website on different money issues, all dumped in there. It can answer your question in a uniquely Ramsey way, and no one else can. And it's free. If you want to ask your question from Ask Ramsey, the awesome free AI tool loaded with only Ramsey answers, you can do that at Ramsey Solutions, or you can click the link in the description. Go check it out. It's pretty stinking cool. The only thing, I do want them to get it where it's a little more smart-aleck. Got a little more sarcasm.
1: Yeah, I think they've dialed that back a bit.
0: Yeah, it just doesn't feel like me. Oh, it's not just me.
1: You should be able to push a button. Like, who do you want to respond
0: well,
1: to your
0: like,
1: answer?
0: You know, my brightest technology invention is I think you should be able to change Siri's voice to your wife's voice.
1: Why?
0: So when you're getting directions going down the road, it feels authentic.
1: No. I like a gentle British woman saying, encouraging me to turn, not my wife grabbing the side of the car going, turn!
0: They're the same thing.
1: You're nuts.
0: Brenda's in Houston. Hey, Brenda, what's up?
2: Hi, how are y'all doing?
0: Way better than we deserve. Well, how can we help?
2: We have four married adult children, and they, one of our daughters, wants little to do with us anymore, and she has asked us not to contact her.
0: Why?
2: I'm not sure.
0: Yeah, you are.
2: I'm not sure if she's... Well, I think she blames us for some stuff. There was some abuse in her marriage, and she's getting divorced, and it's... Now there's blaming us.
0: Okay. All right.
2: So, I don't know what all is going on there.
0: Gotcha. I understand.
2: So anyway, our hope is that she will want to be part of our family again.
0: Mm-hmm.
2: And so we're revising our wills, mm-hmm. and our wish is that she would get her portion of the inheritance. But right now, I don't want to give her anything because she's pretty much left.
0: Mm-hmm.
2: So my question is, do we put conditions that she would need to meet to access her portion of the inheritance? I don't want to write her out, but I do want some conditions on it, and I don't want her siblings to have to decide.
0: No, I would not have them deciding anything.
2: No.
0: That's not fair. It's not fair to them.
2: Correct.
0: They become the bad guy then, and she's good at naming other people as bad guys. We already know that. So
2: right.
0: I think I want to reframe the discussion.
2: Okay.
0: This feels like that she lost her birthright, and that is not the case. Because when you decide what you decide to do with the money that you own, you are in zero way ethically, morally, or spiritually obligated to leave it to your children. It's your money. They have zero moral, ethical, or spiritual rights to your money. All of them. Not just the one that's astray.
2: Okay.
0: Let's start with that. They don't have any rights.
2: Okay.
0: So you're not able to punish them, and this feels like your feelings are hurt, and they should be hurt. I hear the pain in your voice, and there should be pain there, because an adult kid who's misbehaving at this level, it hurts for their mom and their dad.
2: Yes.
0: And I don't want you to do this out of emotion or punishment. Instead, what I would do, and what I have done with our will, is that I am not leaving you my money to because you're entitled to it. I'm leaving it to you because I think you're the best possible manager of God's provision. And if the way that you treat your siblings or the way you treat your parents is an indicator that you're not a person of character, then you are disqualified as someone who I'm going to leave God's money to manage. I'm managing it for God. I don't think God wants me to let his money be managed by someone who's out of control. That's not punishment. That's stewardship.
2: Correct.
0: And that's a different emotion. It's reacting out of a different set of emotions. So it could be that, let's say, the kid was doing heroin. Okay?
2: Yeah.
0: Well, you can't leave a heroin addict $1 million. It'll kill them because they will go buy a whole bunch of heroin and overdose.
2: Correct.
0: So we're doing them a favor. It's an act of love to not leave someone who's got character issues a big pile of money because it magnifies their character issues. Okay? And so it's not like, well, you don't call me at Christmas time and you never call me on Mother's Day, so I'm cutting you out of the will. That's a way different discussion. And I really wouldn't frame it that way in your mind for your mental health. I would just say, I'm leaving the money to the people that I can trust are going to manage it in a way that I will be proud of. And someday, if you're back in our lives, we'll change the will again. But I wouldn't leave any provision for her to be back in until you put her back in while you're alive.
2: That just sounds wrong.
0: Why?
2: It
0: sounds wrong to you because you think she's entitled to money. I don't think she's entitled to a freaking dime. And I don't think your other three kids are entitled to a freaking dime. It's your choice.
2: Yes.
0: They're not entitled. You're operating from a framework that you're morally reprehensible if you don't leave your children money. That is not true. Now, I actually am leaving my kids almost all of our money. But they're all functioning, high-functioning, spiritual, character-filled people.
2: Okay, so am I hearing you correct where I don't put her in it at all?
0: I would not put her in it at all until she changes, and then I would change the will.
2: Okay.
0: Because otherwise someone else is going to have to administer your punishment after you're gone.
2: What if it was more like she had to have a job, she had to be doing the baby steps, where it wasn't really a character thing?
0: It's a character thing when you cut your parents out.
2: Yes,
0: and then you want their money.
2: I agree.
0: You know, if you won't talk to me, you lose the right to my money. Hello. That's pretty simple. For me to leave you money and you won't talk to me is a fairly inconsistent construction. I mean, that's weird. But you have a broken heart as a mother.
2: I do.
0: And I don't want you to function from that broken heart. I want you to reset the framework on this. John, help me here, please.
1: Yeah, the only thing I would add is, I think it's important for you and for your husband to be reflective. When your daughter said, I'm going through this bad divorce, and for whatever reason, let's frame it negatively because we're going to be on your side on this call. She's just kind of spun out, and she's trying to blame anybody and everybody for her misfortune and her broken relationship. And she said, I don't want y'all in my life. This is all your fault. I'm out. In that pain and heartbreak, if your first thought to reestablish your footing was, well, then I'm taking you out of my will, I'm going to find a way to hurt you back, as a parent, I would challenge both of us on that impulse. You get what I'm saying? Because that impulse is that the impulse to try to go feel big and strong again, like to regain our footing, it's all that's doing is taking a giant step over the chasm that is grief, that my daughter doesn't want to have a relationship with me right now for whatever reason.
0: Yeah.
1: Dave's right. Nobody's, if you gave all of your money to a local homeless shelter, that you, like, your kids couldn't say, my parents are terrible people. They could say, oh, we really wanted that money, or we were hoping to get it. Sure. But you'd be doing what you wanted to do with your money. And so Dave's right. You're not in debt to your kids. Right? And if you want to set stipulations for who gets your money, you get to do that.

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1: With SRN News, I'm Keith Peters in Washington. Iran and Oman have moved closer to an agreement on the Strait of Hormuz. This comes after President Trump said a deal to reopen the critical waterway would be announced soon. The strait's closure has driven up global prices. Meanwhile, new tensions have emerged in Lebanon as the Israeli military issued the first evacuation warning in weeks for some residents in the south. Abdul El-Sayed has won Michigan's Democratic nomination for U.S. Senate in a victory for the party's leftist progressive wing in a battleground state. El-Sayed narrowly defeated Congresswoman Haley Stevens and will face Republican Mike Rogers in November. The seat is pivotal to Democrats' chance of flipping the Senate. On Wall Street, the Dow by 263 points, the S&P lower by 12. More details at SRNNews.com.
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4: 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Listen, I need everyone to put your phones down. Yes, put it down. You're going to live. 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

0: So one of the icons on one of the national treasures on the stage of history that developed what we now call the self-improvement movement or whatever, motivational speakers. One of the very first that received rock star status was a guy named Zig Ziglar. And if you never heard Zig Ziglar, you should look him up immediately and start watching and listening to Zig Ziglar. If you're my age, he was, you know, the equivalent literally of the Beatles, but in that world, you know, it was absolutely incredible. And many years ago, my friend, a guy who became my friend, Tom Ziglar, picked up the phone and called Nashville, living in Dallas, and said, "Hey, I don't know if you guys have ever heard of Zig Ziglar, but he and my mom listen to the Dave Ramsey Show every day, and if Dave's ever down here, they'd like to have dinner with him." And I'm like, "I'll be there tomorrow." And because to get to meet, you know, this iconic figure was incredible. So we went down, and I think you were with us. I'm pretty sure, and one of your sisters and your mom was with us. And we go to this little Italian joint.
1: Yep.
0: In a strip center.
1: Yes.
0: And it was Zig's favorite restaurant. It wasn't much of a restaurant.
1: No, it was. Mom and Dad loved that place.
0: Actually, the food was good.
1: The food was good.
0: It was not fancy.
1: You would not know that that was a place to go.
0: No, no, it was not the place to go. And I wouldn't have thought it would have been where I would have met a childhood icon. And that began a friendship between Tom and I and Zig and I and your sisters and I. And because I had been following his material since I was young. Mom and Dad were in the real estate business growing up. And then I had the pleasure of interviewing Zig about 20 years ago, long form, when he turned 80, on one of our stages. And we taped that. I hadn't watched it in almost 20 years, and I pulled it up and watched it knowing you guys were coming up here, and it still sings. The old hits, they still play.
1: That's right. You know, truth never changes.
0: Yeah, it's pretty incredible. So Tom and his sisters got in touch with me, and Zig's 100th birthday, he passed away a few years ago, his 100th birthday is coming up this fall, and they asked if we could use the Ramsey Event Center to have a huge event with a lot of speakers, a lot of today's best speakers. Brian Buffini and I are among them that are going to be speaking at this event October the 16th, and we're furnishing the venue, and the Ziglar organization is doing the event, of course. But it's absolutely going to be incredible. We're excited about it, Tom. Thanks for helping us.
1: Yeah.
0: Thanks for letting us be the host, I guess.
1: What a blessing. We've got 13 speakers who've had a huge impact in their own right, and they all have one thing in common, and that is that Zig Ziglar, his message, his philosophy inspired them in some way to go into their market and make a difference. And
0: yeah.
1: So that's what we're going to be talking about.
0: Well, I've stole so many of his sayings, and I used to credit him, and then I quit at some point, and I thought they were mine. And but then the others, I actually do remember most of them as his, but I have to go back and I go, I forgot that that was his. And it just, I had listened to his tapes over and over and over and over again. It was just ingrained into my brain to say that phrase. Absolutely incredible. So if you've ever heard of The Power of Positive Thinking or Goal Setting or Salesmanship, See You at the Top was his largest book. It was absolutely incredible. And again, we're honored to have this event here. I did have our team pull a couple of clips from that 20-year-old interview. It's only the constant student who is preparing for the future. By the time you get out of college, the information that you learned is obsolete because the world is moving too fast. That's what he said 20 years ago. Boy, how much more true is that today?
2: That's prophetic now.
0: Yeah. Look, fire that clip. Let's watch it.
3: The educated person of today is prepared for a world that no longer exists. It's only the constant student who is preparing for the future.
0: Say that again.
3: It's only the constant student who is preparing for the future. You've got to keep on learning. Incidentally, that also dramatically increases your creativity, because the more you know about anything, then you learn something brand new about it. All of a sudden, a creative idea comes out of that. And when that happens, that's when your value to your family and to yourself and to the company that's working you or employing you really grows.
0: Constant learning. And he did. He always had a book. And he used to say, one of his funny sayings that I have quoted him on is, he said, "I get up every morning, I read the Bible, I read the newspaper so I can tell what both sides are doing."
1: Every day.
0: And he said, I always take notes, And one of the most intimidating things was I had about 6,000 people in an arena in Dallas, and he and Miss Jean came to the event, and he sat in the third row while I'm speaking for several hours and took notes. The Zig Ziglar. I mean, that's like you playing guitar in front of Peter Frampton, okay?
2: Yeah, and he's taking pictures of
0: him. And he's watching how you do it.
2: How I move my hands.
0: I can't even breathe up there. I'm like, the Zig Ziglar. I just, why don't you come up here and do this? I mean, it was incredible. And so humble and fun. A man of faith and bold with his faith. He told me one night, we were laughing and cutting up. He said, Dave, you know, he said, people ask me what I would be if I wasn't a Baptist. And I said, well, what was that? And he said, I'd be ashamed. It was so awesome. All right, let's play this next one, because I think this was even more germane about people skills, because it's still 20 years ago he's saying this. And in the middle of AI, listen to this quote.
4: In today's high-tech environment, out there in the marketplace, what do you think are the most important skills that people need to be able to win?
3: I believe regardless of what your profession is and what you're doing, I believe with all my heart that your people skills take front and center beyond any doubt at all about it. If you can get along with people, and when I'm talking about that, I'm talking about in the marketplace, but I'm also talking about the home and in the community, because 80% of all the counseling is because of relationship difficulties, you know, a parent, a child, teacher, student, husband, wife, and so forth. And in the marketplace and in the community, how many of us have enough friends? How many of us really are cognizant of the fact that we need people if we're going to be a complete person ourselves?
0: John, that's right up. That's singing your tune.
2: I was just reading an article this morning about a business in California that is the managing owner is AI. It's an AI agent. And it has human employees, but it's an AI agent. And when my son, who's 16, sits down and says, Dad, like, are there going to be any jobs for me? What do I study in college? The thing I always come back to is what Zig just said 20 years ago. If you can connect with people and you can help people exhale when they're in your presence, when you're a net joy to human beings, that's the best shot you got.
1: Absolutely. I asked AI a question. I said, imagine if 10 years from now, robots and AI can do everything better than humans can when it comes to work. What should we start teaching our kids today so they can thrive 10 years from now? And it's this wisdom that Ramsey teaches, that Zig Ziglar taught. And it's really, it's just truth paraphrased from God's word. In a way, I heard a great saying, you know, great preachers, they tell a timeless message in a timely way. And people need wisdom now. They need truth now. There's a lot of knowledge on AI, but there's not wisdom. And the truth is hidden, right? Yeah.
0: And the people skills, the ability to connect with humans so that that wisdom can be transferred, is it's vital for anything. And, you know, one of the things that the technology generation struggles with is relational issues.
1: That's right.
0: And loneliness that goes with it. They're disconnected. And so solving those two things for you. If you're 23, you know, I can teach you a lot of stuff, but if I can teach you to work with people, you'll be okay.
1: Yeah.
0: Yep. And you teach your character, you'll be okay. And teach you to have friends, like John talks about all the time. You know, this loneliness epidemic we have in our culture today. Sure. And, you know, pushing that aside. And I just blew my mind when I'm watching that and going, that's 20-year-old information. And he was 80 sitting there doing that. That's crazy. Tom, honor to call you my friend. And we're looking forward to October the 16th. How do they get tickets right quick?
1: Go to Ziglar100.com. And we've got a special. We've got a Ramsey code. So you put in Ramsey50 when you go to Ziglar100.com, and it will save you $50. 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So we're doing that for all of our Ramsey listeners. 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
0: buy one, get one free. 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
2: Hey guys, Rachel Cruz here. 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

0: Our scripture of the day, Proverbs 16:11. A just balance and scales are the Lord's. All the weights in the bag are His work. Les Brown says, wanting something is not enough. You must be hungry for it. Your motivation must be absolutely compelling in order to overcome the obstacles that will invariably come your way. I remember watching his videos back when we watched Ziggs too, and he'd say, you gotta be hungry. You gotta be hungry. He's a lot of fun.
1: Dude, that guy, I would have loved to have seen him live.
0: Zig?
1: Zig and...
0: Well, Les is alive.
1: Yeah. Oh, he is?
0: Yeah.
1: Does he still do events?
0: Yeah, yeah. They're out there somewhere. But, I mean, he's got to be in his 80s.
1: And he'll catch a Les Brown event.
0: Yeah, he actually did an introduction for me one time when I was in L.A.
1: Yeah.
0: Yeah, he was... and he was married to somebody, like some famous artist at some point. It was amazing. But anyway, he had a great career. And Les was fun. He was part of that old group, though, with Zig, that whole gang. Tony is with us in Detroit, Michigan. Hey, Tony, what's up?
2: Hey, Dave, what's going on? Thanks for taking my call.
0: Sure.
2: So I'm on a baby step one with no savings. I live at home with my parents. I have about $47,000 in debt. I have a video production company business, and that income is not consistent or enough. I work at a gym overnight. My question is, should I get a second job for steady income, or focus on landing better contracts?
0: How old are you?
2: Oh, 28.
0: Okay. How long have you been working the video business?
2: It's been about two years.
0: And what will be your income from the video business, net profit taxable for the year?
2: For this year or for like
0: for this year, for 2026, when we end the year and I look at your books and I say, here's what you spent and here's what you made and there's your net profit, what's it going to say?
2: It's going to be under 10K. Last year we did
0: under 10K.
2: Yeah, we did 56,000 last year, and then this year is just like, this year is pretty much like it's not going great this year.
0: Okay. Well, you definitely need a new job.
1: Not a second job. Yeah,
0: this is at best a side hustle.
2: Mm-hmm.
0: I mean, it's a $10,000. That's $800 a month. That's starvation.
2: Mm-hmm.
0: Yeah. I mean, you know that, right? I'm not telling you something you didn't understand. That's not light. The light's not coming on. You already knew this, right?
2: Mm-hmm. Yeah, I just thought that. I just figured, you know.
0: Yeah,
2: I did great last year.
0: Well, what did you make last year in profit?
2: Well, it was low, but I just knew I could make it was the thing. You know, I started it. I was like, okay, I can make it, but I didn't profit a ton.
0: You haven't made it.
1: What is this?
0: If you were a business unit at Ramsey, we would close you.
2: Right.
1: What is this dream of being a small business owner, of being a videographer? What is this dream costing you in terms of living any sort of semblance of a good life?
0: You have no income and you live with your parents.
2: Right.
1: Yeah.
2: Right.
1: You're stressed.
2: Costing me a lot.
1: You're exhausted.
0: Yeah.
1: You look in the mirror and you don't feel proud of who you see staring back at you. It's costing you everything, brother.
0: I want you to keep working on this dream, but meantime, I want you to earn a full-time 28-year-old person's income of $70,000 a year during the day. And I want you to work on this dream at night and on weekends until you get it figured out, because you don't have it figured out yet how to make money out of this. I don't know enough about the business to say, do these three things and suddenly you'll be profitable. I would be stupid to step into that. But I can tell you that the video world... anything that produces audio or video or written content has dramatically changed in the last 24 months, and it's going to change 1,000% more in the next 24 months. Because as you know, Tony, and I don't know as much about it as you do, but the technology is moving so fast and getting so cheap, so quick. The stuff that we used to pay $40,000 for a camera to produce, you can do with an iPhone now.
2: Mm-hmm.
0: And we do around here. We've got some $40,000 cameras, and we've got some iPhones, and we got some $2,500 cameras that are better than the $40,000 cameras, because that stuff is moving that fast, And so I'm the guy writing the checks. It's only part of the business I understand. But you know, it is moving in this current world. It's a technology-based business. And, you know, the big discussion among the filmmakers and all our video people all through the building right now is how much of Odyssey was done, you know, and it's the biggest thing out there, and how much of it was done high-quality film but on the cheap. Hmm. It's scary.
1: Yeah.
0: Wild. And so, and it's busting out. I mean, it's but all kinds of records at the box office. So, I don't know what I'm talking about, except I do know I'm talking to a 28-year-old guy who's been making $10,000 and lives with his mom.
1: Yeah.
0: And so you've got to change that for your sake. And then can you go back and start again and reset in a different, technology viewpoint and what it is you're trying to provide and what is the service you're providing? Is it now antiquated? Because if it's 5 years old, it's antiquated.
1: Or if what you really want to do is to make movies or to make short films and you want to stay in this business, you might have to start filming weddings or you might have to start filming birthday parties or you might like it's you're going to have to expand this picture of what
0: to make
1: you
0: an
1: want
0: income.
1: It to do to make an income. Yeah.
0: Yeah. You don't have the, you know, Mike Rowe and I talk about this all the time. You can't just follow your passion.
1: No. It's one of the worst pieces of advice.
0: Yeah. Follow your passion.
1: Our generation.
0: You'll end up doing exactly where Tony is. You don't want to follow your passion. Okay. You've got to use some stinking common sense about this. And so, because your dream will turn into a nightmare. Because you look up and you go, where'd that 5 years of my life go? And what could I have done with that time, the lost opportunity of that time and all that stuff? Daniel is with us in Jackson, Mississippi. Hey, Daniel, what's up?
3: Hey, y'all. Thank you for taking my call. It's such an honor to get to talk to you two. When I went through Financial Peace University, I was a loan officer, so that was an entire vibe. I just wanted to put that out there.
1: Hey, my so sorry. On the planet's a banker. And
3: I don't think even Deloney could save me from that vibe.
1: No, man. My best friend in the world's a banker, and we go round and round. So I'm glad you're here, man.
0: How can we help?
3: I have one question in three parts, if that makes sense. So my 2-year-old daughter, through Christmas, birthday, baby shower before she was born, has accumulated $700 total. So my wife and I are wanting to know what should we do with this money? A, when should we give it to her? Part B, and then part C, how do we teach a child about money? Because we have no idea how to do that with a child. So I kind of wanted to ask those three questions as part of the one bigger question.
0: I'm short on time, so I'm going to machine gun you. But I'm going to send you a copy of Rachel and I's book, her first number one bestseller, called Smart Money, Smart Kids, that answers your questions. Okay? But there's four things you got to teach a kid. And there's the same four things adults have to do. They have to learn to work, save, give, and enjoy money. And they should always be doing all four, age appropriately. When you're two, we don't send you to the salt mines. But we will ask you to pick up two toys. We pick up 18, and we call you the best room cleaner on the planet. That's when you're two. But you still associate work, and you get a dollar when the room is clean. You still associate work with money. And I meet 52-year-olds who don't associate work with money yet. So work, spend, save, and give. That's the thing. And Rachel always says, and she said it in that book, more is caught than taught. If you suck with handling money, you're out of control. Your money is chaotic. You guys fight about money. Money's going to be a source of pain for this child. But if mom and dad are in control, they live a disciplined life, they enjoy money, they save money, they give money, and the child witnesses all of that and witnesses cooperation between mom and dad, the child will grow up to do what they saw. And the proof of that is every time you open your mouth towards your child today, your father comes out of your mouth. Happens to every one of us. That puts this hour of the Ramsey Show in the books. We'll be back with you before you know it. In the meantime, remember, there's ultimately only one way to financial peace, and that's to walk daily with the Prince of Peace, Christ Jesus.

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1: News this hour from Town Hall. I'm Keith Peters in Washington. Authorities say a man who was arrested at President Trump's Los Angeles area golf course has pleaded not guilty to all charges, including several felonies.
2: The Los Angeles County Sheriff's Department says 38-year-old Janine John Taylor was taking photos and video and had a 16-round magazine with ammunition in his pocket. Authorities recovered a loaded pistol in his car. Taylor was arrested Sunday after appearing to monitor security preparations at Trump National Golf Course, 2 days before the president's fundraiser there. Investigators searched Taylor's home in Downey, California, and found several firearms, magazines and ammunition, body armor, and a notebook that contains what authorities describe as concerning statements. I'm Mike Hempen.
1: There was a close call in the sky involving the president's helicopter.
3: Investigators are looking at why a plane was allowed to take off as President Trump's helicopter approached. Marine One had left the White House with the president on board and was approaching Reagan National Airport near Washington Tuesday. It's an apparent violation of safety procedures put in place after last year's mid-air collision between an airliner and an Army helicopter in the same area. In this case, the airplane that took off was climbing above Marine One as the helicopter approached, so the two aircraft were not on a collision course. The FAA says the air traffic controller was in contact with both the commercial pilot and Marine One pilot at the time. Ed Donahue, Washington.
1: Crews have taken advantage of cooler weather to begin getting a handle on wildfires that have displaced tens of thousands of people around Washington State's second largest city. But hotter, drier, and windier days lie ahead. On Wall Street, the Dow up by 263 points, the S&P 500 lower by 12. More at townhall.com.
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